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2: I'm Griffin Beach with this breaking news from ElkhornMediaGroup.com. Sanitary Disposal has closed their transfer station in Hermiston this afternoon after they were informed that a pipe bomb may have been disposed of there. Hermiston police said a family was cleaning out the home of someone who had recently died, and they threw away what was suspected to be a pipe bomb. When another family member found this out, they contacted police, who then contacted Sanitary Disposal. Officials said the Oregon State Police explosive unit has been called in. The Hermiston transfer station and its offices have been evacuated and will remain closed the remainder of today. Now back to Doug Donahoe at the Elkhorn Media Group newsroom with the rest of today's headlines.
3: A boil water advisory has been lifted for Port of Walla Walla water users in the Burbank area, which included Columbia School District facilities. School Superintendent Todd Hilberg said that earlier today they received word from the port that tests conducted confirmed the water was now safe for consumption after a water main valve replacement on Monday. A heads up that the U.S. Postal Service will be closed Monday, October 12th, in observance of Columbus Day. All post offices will be closed and regular mail delivery postponed. Delivery and retail services will resume October 13th. All online services, such as stamp ordering and Hotmail, will remain accessible. Self-service kiosks are also available at select locations. Governor Bob Ferguson is asking the federal government for additional funding to help the state rebuild after this summer's fires. Ferguson's request was for FEMA public assistance funding that covers rebuild projects for infrastructure, including roads, bridges, and utilities. For details on these stories and more, go to My Columbia Basin on Facebook.
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8: Great radio stations across the land, along with CJ in for Sam. Polo's getting it done. It is the Joe Pags Show. Thanks, I appreciate you stopping by. There's a lot going on. President Trump speaking at the Freeman Coliseum here in San Antonio, downtown San Antonio, and in front of a very large crowd, a few protesters, what was it, three or four times people disrupted, just yelling something dumb we couldn't hear, then flipping people off as they were carried out of the building. But the president continues to speak. I'm going to take a little bit more of that. Then I've got Jim Jordan. He made commentary today. What's going to happen if Trump loses the House and Senate? And what he says is true. It's what we've been talking about here. We also have Dr. Oz from the administration, the CMS administrator. He's going to come on at the bottom of the hour, talk about those of you signing up for Medicare. What does that mean? All the fraud found in hospice in California and elsewhere. What's going on with the fraud in Minnesota? Plus, cheaper prescription drug prices. And I do ask him, please explain to me why those who are pushing for a single-payer healthcare system, the government makes all your healthcare decisions, why is that a bad thing? And his answer to that is one that you're not going to want to miss. I do want to go back to the Freeman, though, for a moment and take President Trump. He just had the guy from the Border Patrol up there speaking a little bit. He spoke before Trump spoke as well. So he said, what I said earlier, in the 29 years I've been doing this, five presidents, I've never had a president like this one who actually is taking action on the border. A little more of President Trump now rallying.

0: in San Antonio, for Dan Patrick, the lieutenant governor, for Carlos De La Cruz, who's running for, I think, District 35. That's a new district. It's either 34 or 35. It might be 34. I think it's 35. It's a new district in the San Antonio area that was redrawn as part of that deal. He's having a harder time with the Democrat than many expected that he would. So he's stumping for him, Dan Patrick, Ken Paxton, obviously, Greg Abbott, obviously, but he's getting it done now. Let's go and take a little bit more of that.
1: And what a job he does, too. I know, I dealt with him. He was incredible. His whole group is incredible. They were unbelievable, the job. Think of it. Nobody coming through our border illegally. Not one in 17 months. Thank you, Paul. Less than 2 years ago, we inherited the worst border in American history. And today we have the safest border, the best border in the history of our country. We've never had anything even close. And again, it's hard to believe. Zero illegal aliens in 17 months. Who would think that's possible? We had 25 million at least coming through with the Biden administration. On day one, I also signed an emergency executive order to terminate the Green New Scam. We ended the war on Texas energy, oil, and gas, and made it the official policy of the United States of America to drill, baby, drill. And Texas, as you probably heard, is now producing more oil than at any time in its history. And we're distributing that oil all over the world, because when that war ends, it's going to be very soon. It's going to be very soon. They're a failed nation. They are a failed nation. They got a little spunk left, but not much. Not much. We took out more oil out of the Hormuz Strait the last three nights than at any time in the history of the Strait. Took out more oil. And just last week, I announced a deal that we reached to build a colossal new natural gas power plant to lower your electricity bill. It's going to be the largest anywhere in the world. Less than 2 years ago, the radical left Democrats handed us the dark age of America. It was a dark age. We suffered for 4 years. We suffered. But we quickly turned that into the golden age. We are right now in the golden age of America. Our nation is doing better now than ever before, but the fake news media refuses to talk about it. Those people right there. And they don't like to report it, but they know what it is. Our record-setting numbers are unbelievable. So you know what? They won't talk about it. I'll do a little bit of it myself. It was just announced that under Republican leadership, incomes for hard-working Americans, this is all federal numbers, all done strictly. This isn't by Trump. It's not by a Democrat. These are the people that do the numbers, all legit. Our income numbers have soared to the highest level per individual ever recorded. That's tough to beat.
0: We talked about that yesterday with EJ and Tony.
1: There are right now more Americans working today than at any time in the history of our country. More Americans are working right now, by far, than at any time in the history of our country. And that's despite the fact that we cut way back on federal payrolls, where you had 10 people doing the job of one person. We took out over a million people. If I wanted to add them back, we have the greatest numbers anyone's ever, but we don't want to do that. That's not the way you make America great. And those people didn't like me at first, and now they love me because they went out, got a private sector job, and they're getting much bigger salaries than they did when they worked for the government. So it's a big deal. The poverty rate has just reached its lowest level, so the best poverty numbers, lowest level in American history. Think of that. African-American poverty, Hispanic-American poverty, and Native American poverty rates are all at their lowest levels ever recorded. And as I said, the stock market has soared to 83 all-time record highs just in a short while since the election, a little more than a year and a half ago. And listen to this. Exports have soared to the highest level in America. In other words, we make a product and sell it to the world. Highest level in American history. Remember when the Democrats said, we're not a manufacturing country anymore. Less than 2 years ago, our country was dead. Now we are the hottest country anywhere in the world, the most respected country anywhere in the world. In 4 long years of crooked Joe Biden, the Biden administration, one of the most incompetent and corrupt anywhere, they got less than $1 trillion of new investment. So think of it. In 4 years, about $500 billion. In 15 months, it ended as of 15. New numbers are coming, make it even better. But in the first 15 months, we did $21 trillion of new investment. We're building plants, factories all over the place. All of our pharmaceutical companies are coming back. Eli Lilly, Merck, and Pfizer are all coming back.
0: Just a quick note. When he talks about the 20-some-odd trillion dollars coming in, we talked about it at length yesterday with E.J. Antoni, the chief economist from Heritage. It hasn't all happened yet. So we're still in the process of that happening over the course of the next year, 2 years, 2.5 years. So the economy, although it's still better than Biden, it's not great in the minds of many. It's not where it could be, where it will be after Iran. But all this stuff comes in, all this money comes in, it's going to change the game.
1: Spending hundreds of billions of dollars in new plant, we're making our drugs, and now we have a thing called favored nations where our drug prices are going down 50, 60, 70%. We remember a short while ago, we had the highest drug prices in the entire world. Now we have the lowest drug prices in the entire world. And Toyota, great company, is pouring $3.6 billion into its manufacturing campus right here in San Antonio. Bringing Toyota production out of Mexico and back to Texas, where it started. And our country is doing so well under Republican leadership that only I can make this promise to you, and you know what that promise is. And you can count on it. If Republicans win the House of Representatives and the Senate, if they win the House of Representatives and the Senate, I'm going to give all adult citizens in the United States of America $5,000. And only Republicans can do that, because the Democrats, they can't do it because we're taking in massive amounts of money, money like we've never, ever seen before in this country. Through our tariff policy and our record-setting economic success, numbers that we've never seen. We have more factories being built right now than at any time in the history of our country. But the Democrats can't match that pledge. They can't make that pledge because their policies won't allow this to happen. In fact, the opposite. If the Democrats win, you will have a 1929-style economic depression in our country. That's what's going to happen. Because nobody knows numbers better than me. If the Republicans win, you'll each have $5,000 in your pocket and economic success for our country like no other country has ever seen before. And just to prove the point, remember, just recently, I gave all members of the United States military $1,776, and everyone said, oh, that can't be done. And I did it. And by the way, I wanted to give them a bonus because they've done such a great job. How good did they do with Venezuela? How good are they doing with Iran? And I said to my people, great people, what can we give them? So we can do about $1,775. I said, let me get that straight. We're at $17.75, so $1 more at $17.76. Mr. Controller, can we afford $1 more? Yes, sir, we can. So let's do that, and we're $17.76, $1,776. And everybody got it. Everybody said, oh, you'll never be able to do that. We did it, and they got the money, and they've enjoyed the money. I only say one thing on the $5,000. You have to spend the money in the USA. We're not interested in you traveling abroad. We call it the Trump dividend is approximately $1 trillion, but we have a record-setting $21 trillion that's being invested in the country. So when you think of it, it's really easily handleable. It is easily handleable. And it's going to make our people happy, and they deserve, because you lived 4 years of hell under Biden. And recently, and I think you probably read it today or yesterday in the papers, my administration also discovered that nearly 1 million families were being defrauded by the last administration under Obamacare. They used Obamacare, one of the worst health cares ever, by the way. What happened was that the Democrats overcharged you, and we're giving you that money back. We're giving it back. So,
0: I talked to Oz about that when I have him on at the bottom of the hour. You won't want to miss that. But 1 million Americans paid $500 more than they should have. So $500 million was taken in that they shouldn't have taken in. So Trump literally sent $500 back to 1 million Americans. That was last week or 2 weeks ago. That's what he's talking about here.
1: So we just sent out to the victims of this Democrat fraud checks for $500 each, including 139,000 families from Texas. Pretty good.
0: Boom.
1: You'll get the money within 2 days. That's another one we did. Everyone said, well, sir, you're not going to be able to do that. I said, really, give me a shot. I always do what I say. If you look back, promises made. Promises kept, right? And here today is one of those recipients, Brent Grabloff from Georgetown, Texas. A great guy. You want to come up for a second, Brent? Tell him what happened. Come on up here, Brent.
0: Got to hit a break here. And again, I've got Dr. Oz at the bottom of the hour. Don't miss a second of that. We're going to talk a lot about that dividend that went, not even dividend, it was a refund that went back to 1 million Americans. We're going to talk about that. We also talk about those signing up for Medicare. Is it going to be less expensive for the copay next year? He says it is. But then we also talk about the single-payer system that people like Abdul El-Sayed are pushing out of Michigan. People like Tallarico would like to see as well. The progressive left wants Obamacare for all, which doesn't make any sense. And Oz gives you the argument as to why that would not work out. 888-941-PAGS, 888-941-7247. If you've got a comment on the president's saying, we might have time for a call or two when we get back, or go to joepags.com, scroll down, click on contact. We're back after this in the Joe Pags Show.
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0: Hi, glad to have you. Thanks. I appreciate you stopping by. It's the Joe Pags Show. We're monitoring what the president's doing at the Freeman Coliseum here in San Antonio, where he's having a rally, and it's going very, very well. I like a lot of what he's having to say. Jim Jordan makes it obvious, something that I've been telling you because you choose to listen to me or watch me every day. I appreciate you doing that. That if the Democrats should win, it's going to be impeachment time. From our friends at Newsmax, Representative Jordan predicts third Trump impeachment if Dems win. Duh. That's a duh, isn't it? I think it is. Representative Jim Jordan, Republican Ohio, warned Sunday that Democrats would impeach President Donald Trump for a third time if they capture control of the House in November's midterm elections. Jordan speaking on New York's WABC radio, the Katz Roundtable with John Katzimatidis. Predicted Democrats would use congressional oversight powers to target Trump, his administration, and others aligned with the president. They say they're not going to, but we know they will. They'll do a third impeachment of President Trump, Jordan said, but that's just part of it. They're going to be investigating the first family. They're going to be investigating cabinet secretaries, he said. Jordan specifically pointed to Representative Jamie Raskin, Democrat from Maryland, the top Democrat in the House Judiciary Committee, seeking to impeach FBI Director Cash Patel, Attorney General Todd Blanche, Secretary of State Marco Rubio, and War Secretary Pete Hegseth. Quote, and they'll also, I think, go after people in the private sector, Jordan said, arguing that Democrats could accuse businesses that supported the Trump inauguration of wrongdoing. Really? Jordan also predicted that Democrats could target the eventual 2028 Republican presidential nominee and running mate with what he described as nonstop weaponized investigations. Quote, not for legitimate oversight, but just to go after your political opponents, he said. House Minority Leader Hakeem Jeffries, Democrat in New York, has declined to rule out another Trump impeachment. Jeffries said that Raskin and Representative Robert Garcia, Democrat California, the top Democrat in the House Oversight and Government Reform Committee, would take leading roles in congressional investigations if Democrats win the majority. I don't know, is that what you want? two more years of impeachments and BS. The first two impeachments were BS, complete and total BS. They would do it again. It would be molasses in Washington, D.C., and the entire agenda would stop, which would be a bad thing. The agenda, the way that it's going under Trump right now, actually is helping all Americans, doesn't matter if you're a Democrat or Republican. Let's listen in for a couple of more minutes. I've got Dr. Oz at the bottom of the hour, who's going to talk about medicine, about prescription drug prices, about single-payer systems, and more.
1: Thank you, Brett. Wow, what nice people. We like Texas. Yeah, but we're going to get that for you. Everything I said you're going to get, you're going to get the $5,000, and you deserve it. Tonight I have more breaking news. Our administration has also located billions and billions of dollars that were so supposed to be spent on improving Medicare, which it didn't get approved, but they never were and it never got spent. So they tried to hide it. And by hiding it, they tried to make their numbers look better, which was impossible because the numbers are so bad. And we're giving that money back to American seniors, as I promised, and I'm pleased to announce that starting tomorrow, over 20 million seniors on Medicare will receive checks or deposits for over $100 each, including over 1.4 million seniors here in 1.4 million. That's a lot of seniors in Texas. 1.4 million seniors here in Texas.
0: It's actually kind of appropriate that he said that because, again, heading into my interview with Dr. Oz, the CMS administrator, we're going to talk about that and an awful lot more. Those checks going back, how much will Medicare save you next year because of the policies of this administration and much more. 888-941-PAGS, 888-941-7247. 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If you want that economy interview I did, it's at joepags.com/YouTube right now. We're back after this. Stay here.
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12: Fox News, I'm Carmen Roberts. The FBI says it squashed a planned terrorist attack in Minnesota.
13: Sheikh Dune Muhammad charged with knowingly receiving a firearm and ammunition in order to commit terrorism. The 18-year-old of Richfield, Minnesota, is accused of telling an FBI informant he planned to carry out a mass casualty shooting attack later this month at Mall of America in the name of ISIS.
12: Fox's Christian Goodwin. Sources tell Fox Digital that Muhammad is a birthright citizen born to Somali parents. Tropical storm Isai says is likely to make landfall in the Gulf Coast as a hurricane Friday night, a day before Georgia plays Alabama in a game President Trump plans to attend.
14: Landfall looks like late Friday night into Saturday morning, affecting the entire Gulf Coast from Mississippi at least to much of the Florida Panhandle.
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15: Good afternoon, I'm Doug Donahoe, and here's the latest news from ElkhornMediaGroup.com. The Pendleton City Council got an update on the Built for Zero program from Jennifer Johnson. She told those gathered that the city does not need to begin with a fully developed operation in finding solutions to homelessness. She said that in the beginning, the city needs to bring organizations to one table, establish a shared local aim, and identify gaps and bottlenecks as well as prevention opportunities. And that the data it will gather will enable the city to present its facts to the state, which is still the deciding body when it comes to the unhoused. After 25 years with Walla Walla Schools, Assistant Director of Technology Rick Pummel is leaving for a new adventure across the pond. Pummel and his wife Este are relocating to her home country of France, where they plan to establish a mental health retreat business. Pummel is a Walla Walla University grad, which is where he met his wife.
16: Pummel said he's ready for a new kind of connection with people and added one of the biggest challenges will be becoming more fluent in French, a task he plans to start when they finish moving this month. The deadline to register to vote in Oregon is this coming Tuesday. The Oregon Secretary of State's office is urging people to register for the first time at OregonVotes.gov. It's also a good time to make sure your address and other information is updated if needed. Ballots will be mailed out this month, and Election Day is November 3rd. And a train stalled in downtown Pendleton last night, blocking every railroad crossing through town. Pendleton police worked to get drivers backed away from the crossings and direct them to streets that bypassed the tracks. There was a delay of about an hour, and then at 8:15, Union Pacific fixed what they said were mechanical issues and got the train moving again. For more, go to My Columbia Basin on Facebook.
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18: Here's your Wild Horse Resort and Casino weather update. Tonight, the skies will keep clear with a light and variable wind, while temperatures settle near 50 degrees in Pendleton and Walla Walla, while Hermiston sees temperatures closer to 40 degrees. Tomorrow, you'll see a continued light and variable wind with sunny skies and temperature highs in the upper 70s to low 80s. Get breaking news notifications and even stream this station with the Elkhorn mobile app. Download the app today.
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0: Uncovering fraud, that's a good thing. People getting a check in the mail because you overpaid into something, that's a good thing. Lower prescription drug prices, a very good thing. I'm not sure we're talking about it enough, so let's talk about it some. Dr. Mehmet Oz joins us right now. You know Dr. Oz, Administrator Centers for Medicare and Medicaid Services, CMS, and also a very famous television doctor before all this. Doc, good to see you again. How you doing?
21: I'm doing very well. Let's start off with those checks that are going out.
0: Let's do it.
21: The Obamacare exchanges created 15 years ago cover people between Medicaid and when they go on to regular commercial insurance. So it turned out there were some fees that had been collected over the years that amounted to about $500 million that we could distribute.
0: Wow.
21: So we took a million Americans who were not getting any of the government subsidies, because we know we were trying to make sure those subsidies go into the people who need them the most. We took a million people who had been getting in the Obamacare insurance but didn't get subsidies, and we gave them $500 each, their little share of that $500 million. And the goal here, again, is to make sure people can afford their insurance and they stay on the insurance programs. The beautiful part about the insurance system that we have, if we can use it correctly, is if we make a Medicaid a sustainable program that can last and doesn't crowd out everything else that we're doing in our state budgets, and then get people out of poverty into prosperity, they'll start to get jobs, they'll start the working able-bodied individuals will start to get more employed, and as they move into prosperity, they'll be able to sign up for this Obamacare program and eventually into commercial insurance. We had the same event happen in an analogous way in Medicare, and the president had wanted to send checks out, and he did that over the weekend as well. These are just, again, efforts to be able to put money directly in the pockets of the American people as opposed to other intermediaries.
0: What's bothersome and what's scary, Doc, and you know this probably better than I'll ever know it, is that people have no idea what they're paying for medical insurance. They have no idea what they're paying for Obamacare. They have no idea whether they're getting a good deal or a bad deal from Medicare or Medicaid. We have no clue what we're paying when we get ill and we need services right away. Is there a better way to make those who are providing health care or those who are providing insurance, whether it's the government or somebody else, to make it more transparent for me, for everybody watching and listening, to know what the cost is going to be going in? We have no clue.
21: Yes, yes, yes. You sound like the president who's been saying that for years now. In the first administration, he started the process to force people to be transparent about pricing. You know why? Because if you don't know what something costs, then you're not going to be able to take advantage of market forces. You can't go to a better price offering and force the guy who's charging too much to reduce their costs. If you're buying groceries, buying a car, which is what operations cost this year, these days, you're going to run into that same problem. But you know, every car's got a sticker price on it, right? Everything in the grocery store's got a price on it, so you know what you're going to pay for. You can make a decision accordingly. This week, we finalized a big rule to fulfill what you just asked as a promise the president had made, and now we know Americans can get access to this from their insurance companies. We have made a rule that insurance companies have to stop obfuscating and hiding the truth. No more dark corners of the ecosystem. We can't tell what things cost. From now on, when you want to go out and buy something, an MRI scanner, you don't pay 10 times different across one city, which is the truth, by the way, in New York City. You get to look at all the prices on an app right there in front of you, or you call your insurance company, they'll tell you, hey, this place is, you know, one-tenth the price, but it's 10 minutes further away. You want to drive 10 minutes more to get a price that's much better? It's up to you. You decide. And it's not just the employee. Employers care about this. If you own a hot dog stand and your 30 employees are being thoughtful about how they're buying their products, their medications, their hospitalization costs, their doctor appointments, all that stuff, that it actually drops the price for the entire organization. You could pay more to your employees than the form of salaries.
0: Got to be careful, Doc. You're actually sounding like you want more competition to bring prices down and bring services up. You know, there are a lot of people running for election now, and I don't want to talk about very specific candidates. That's not our role here today. But there are people running for election saying competition's bad. Capitalism is bad. In fact, let's get a one-payer system. The government takes care of all your medical, all your health care, which, of course, is a horrible idea. Obamacare shows us why it's not a very good idea. In one side of the people's mouths, they'll say, yeah, you can get your own private insurance if you want it, but then we're going to have a one-payer system for everybody else. Other side of the mouth, they say no privatized insurance whatsoever. If you don't mind, elaborate a little more about why a one-payer system just by the government making my decisions would be a bad thing and why competition is so good.
21: We've already seen this system create unfortunate realities in other countries. Two things happen. First, you reduce creativity, productivity, the ability to innovate and create better solutions for the big diseases especially, but some of the small ones as well, dramatically diminishes when you have socialized medicine. But here's the reality of what happens. You get rich people who can buy whatever they want, whatever insurance they want, they can go out there and buy it on their own. Everything that's left over, the poor people get. And so you get a two-tier system.
0: Yeah.
21: I wish it was easy to have everyone get the same access to healthcare. That's not what happens. And so you see this in European countries. We see it, across the globe when you create a two-tier system. The beautiful part about our system is that you can get access to it. Yes, sometimes it's more of a pain in the neck than it should be. Yes, we don't have the prices that we should be able to get for the American people. And we have other opportunities that we're taking advantage of to drive that quality. Look at what happened with drug prices this year. The largest drop in drug prices in 63 years. The last time drug prices dropped this much, Bobby Kennedy's uncle was president of the United States.
0: Wow.
21: What happened? We negotiated most favored nation drug prices. We went after the drug companies. We thought they were gouging. Global freeloading was allowing the drug companies to charge a lot more in America than they were charging overseas. We said, we're not letting that happen anymore. No mas. You got to deal with that. You know, go out and make sure the prices are equal everywhere. We didn't price fix. We just said the prices in Europe cannot be better than the prices in America. And because of some of those changes and other things that happened, we saw a dramatic drop in drug prices. We've taken fraud out of the system. You know, tens of billions of dollars of fraud removed that now allows us to be able to drop the prices for things like hospice care or home care or even the overall money, the amount of premiums that Americans have to pay into Medicare. Those numbers start to go down when you take the fraud out of the system.
0: CMS Administrator, it's Dr. Oz. I'm glad that you went to the actual prescription drug prices. Is it true that we were literally subsidizing most of the world because we were getting prices that were 2, 3, 4, maybe 10 times higher than everywhere else that you can pay down the price down in some other country on my dime? Is that really what was going on?
21: It was going on. And if you were a pharmaceutical executive, you would have probably done that too. You'd say, okay, well, you know, these Europeans aren't paying what they should pay. I'll charge Americans more in order to pay for the innovation and the researchers and all the things I want to be able to deliver to the entire world population. But that's why I say global freeloading is not the right way to do it. You can't let Europe not pay their fair share. That's changing. under the leadership of President Trump, Secretary Kennedy, we're now pushing other countries to increase the amount of money that they're paying for these medications so it doesn't have to come out of our hide. That'll allow a balancing of the prices across the globe so Americans can still use their medications. They just have to pay three times more than the Europeans are.
0: Why is Big Pharma suing the administration then? Are they not happy with the fact that everybody pays sort of the same amount of money? They want us to keep paying more? What is this about?
21: Well, they're not litigating about the most favored nation pricing. There's other things they litigate about because they don't like the patent rule or they want to make sure that we don't enforce some law against them. But this one issue of most favored nation drug pricing is such a winner for everybody. I guess you're not going to believe this. The drug industry is probably going to contribute about $600 billion to the American people over the next decade by not charging us more than they're charging in Europe. But here's the part that's really cool. Wall Street actually increased the valuation of these companies because Wall Street said, listen, we're investors. We want stability. If these companies are doing the right thing and the government is happy that they're doing the right thing, they're going to be able to run their business and they'll go off and innovate and make their money the way you're supposed to make money, by making better products that are worth more. And so everyone seems to have won in this scenario, and they're all those prices are on TrumpRx.gov. So all you got to do if you're going to buy medication, especially if you're paying out of pocket, go to that website. It's yours. It's free. It's our country's website for drug prices. Go check the prices. 90% of the drugs that you might buy are on that website. Take advantage of those prices, and there's coupons on there, all kinds of other mechanisms to improve your lot in life.
0: CMS Administrator Dr. Oz, we always appreciate the time and the access. What made you get on a plane and go to California and see, let's find out what's going on with hospice? What made you think, let me go to Minnesota or let me find out what's going on in Ohio or any of these states where people are actually getting away with stealing our money? What made you say, I've got to go look at this firsthand because then I can get a better understanding of it? Why?
21: Well, when you're sitting in my chair here and you're in charge of spending $2 trillion of federal taxpayer money, you start to realize that you've got about $100 billion that is not accounted for. $100 billion is real money. And so I began to look around the country, and where do we have these numbers that just don't add up? I'll give you an example. Hospice you brought up. We have, of all the hospices in the whole country, of all the hospices, one-third are in Los Angeles, not California, L.A. County. That's impossible. There are not that many people dying in L.A.
0: Right.
21: And so that number obviously needs to be investigated. So I flew out there the very first week of this year because I knew that a rule that was going to be passed by California Health Department had been stopped at the last second. And it didn't make any sense. Why would they intervene in a rule that made sense? And I began to realize there was things going on that didn't add up. So we looked into the hospice situation. We have shut down almost half of all the hospices in Los Angeles County in California because of what we observed. We think they're fraudsters that are doing a lot of this work. They're grifters. They're not helping the American people. The good guys in the hospice industry have been pointing to these bad apples and identifying how to find them and root them out. Because of that decision, we have dropped the amount of money our country's paying for hospice care for the first time that I can even see on the graphs. It's remarkable. We're dropping the amount of money that Americans pay out of pocket to get Medicare, the Part B part, the doctor services. We dropped that, actually. These numbers, they never go down. They're going down because we're taking the fraud out of the system.
0: Doc, how obvious was it? Were they just getting an address and claiming that they had a business and weren't doing any services at all? Or they did a couple of services and pretended they were doing 1,000 services? I mean, on what level did the fraud get to that you saw firsthand? And secondarily, who should have been checking this? Should it have been your department before you? Should it have been somebody in California, in L.A. County? Why did it get so bad?
21: Well, for both those questions, all of the above. So there were some hospice centers were not taking care of people. They were just pretending. Some were taking bad care of people, literally holding them hostage. It was like a human trafficking operation. And some were populated by bad doctors who lied. They sold their soul and their license in order to dishonestly claim that people were sick when they really weren't sick. So you're putting people in the hospice who are not going to die. So it's a horrible problem because now they don't have, they give up their regular insurance to go in the hospice. And because no one dies, these companies keep billing the federal government over and over again, even though they're not doing anything of any value. Who should have policed it? Very straightforward. The state should have been policing it. They did. They, in a way, in that they identified the fraud. In 2022, the state auditor general in California told their governor, Gavin Newsom, that there was a problem with hospice and they needed to do something about it. And all they got back was performative comments. There are little sidebar conversations, little nudges, little hints, but nothing that really addressed the problem. That issue that I mentioned at the end of last year that I thought was going to help fix the problem was shut down. We don't know why. We still haven't found out why. But they shut down with that rule that got, you know, blocked the bad doctors from lying. And when you do that, you send a signal to Washington that you're not serious about this. And yes, the prior administration should have been paying attention to fraud. They should have for a lot of reasons. But if you're concerned that people might be mad at you, they might get upset with you if you go after, you know, folks that are seen as vulnerable, when in reality, what you're doing is protecting the vulnerable against the bad guys. Who steals from the poor? That's the question we have to ask ourselves. You know who steals from the poor? People don't give a darn about you. They'll steal your money, they'll steal your life, and they'll steal your trust. And it's the last issue that's a big problem for us, because these systems were built in a high trust world. America was a high trust society. If we're not high trust, we cannot get Americans to trust the systems anymore that have been taking care of our vulnerable. They'll stop contributing.
0: Horrible people steal from the poor. I think that's a simple way to put it, but I think the way you put it is much more eloquent. It is Dr. Oz. Why is Congress pushing back at all? Why isn't Congress saying, Dr. Oz, President Trump, thank you. Thank you for finding all this taxpayer money that's being wasted, that's being defrauded from the American people. Why would there be any pushback at all?
21: Well, but many in Congress do thank us. They just thank us in private because they know it's the right thing to do.
0: Right.
21: but the politics, you know, I'm not from Washington originally. I've never been here before, so I'm new to this game. But as a heart surgeon, I'll share with you that the main difference between politics and heart surgery is that politics is bloodier and they don't use anesthesia.
0: Wow. It is Dr. Oz. Let's get into what's going on in North Carolina. I believe that you're spending $17 million plus an investment in North Carolina, expanding mental health care, opioid treatment, mobile crisis teams. What's lacking there? Are the rural areas of America lacking these very, very needed services?
21: Yes, and it's a major problem because the life expectancy in rural parts of the country now is, you know, almost 3 years shorter than it is in urban parts of the country. Oh, wow. Where you are down in Texas and North Carolina, many parts of the country where they have large rural populations are especially hurt. So we have put $50 billion into rural healthcare. This is, again, what was part of the Working Families Task Force legislation. All the members of Congress that you spoke of earlier who felt this was important voted for it. The president signed that bill into law. And now we have this $50 billion massive investment, ambitious effort to try to fix the problems. Of all of the problems you face in rural America, healthcare is number one because we don't have practitioners there and there's not enough money to go around. So we're putting resources in terms of people and money. And then the $17 million is just a small contribution because we have a lot more coming behind it. Your state of Texas is $280 million funding for the next 5 years for the Rural Health Transformation Fund. North Carolina is about $213 million a year. They're a smaller state. So the money gets adjusted accordingly. But using the money for telemedicine, for mental health services, to pay for practitioners, these are things we should have done years ago, and now we're doing them.
0: It is Dr. Oz, the administrator for CMS. We appreciate the time and the access. One last thing. The signing up for Medicare is going to be happening very soon. My mom is 86. She actually 84. She'd be mad if I said 86. And she'll be signing up for it again. Can we make that a simpler process? What advice do you have for people watching and listening who have a loved one or who themselves need to re-sign for Medicare or maybe sign up for the first time?
21: Well, we're revamping Medicare.gov, and we had a big program with the president last week called America.gov. And America.gov, we're making it easier to sign up for Medicare by getting all the government agencies to talk to each other to make sure that you get the service you desire. For the first time, we can talk. Your mom can call me. I can respond. She can text me.
0: That's great.
21: We have many ways now of being able to interface with the American people. I'm putting all 29,000 of the government's websites in one spot. And America.gov helps that. But if you, for right now anyway, go to Medicare.gov. It is open enrollment starting soon. We've got a whole revamped system, including better ability to speak with us. We have the ability to find doctors in your plan, to double check what your drug costs are going to be, so you get the best price for your effort. And for folks like your mom, it's a beautiful safety net program that's functioning very well. And that, by the way, has not been touched at all by any negative legislative impact while we've been in office. The president feels very strongly about protecting Medicare.
0: I always appreciate the time and the access. One last quick thing on that. Will they be paying less at the out-of-pocket stuff? Will it be less now because of what you've done?
21: Yes. We saw the Part B, which is the part you pay for a doctor's offices. That is actually going down for Medicare Advantage patients. We're seeing a reduction in Medicare Advantage in general. The Part D, which is the drug spend, those numbers are pretty flat. We're not going up. So we've actually made these social service programs more intact, and so Medicare will remain as it has been for folks like your mom. And frankly, I'm on Medicare too, by the way. So wow. It helps all of us.
0: It's Dr. Mehmet Oz on Medicare now, the CMS administrator. I appreciate the time and the access. Thanks for the great information. Keep on doing a great job. Thank you, Doc.
21: God bless.
0: All right, brother. We're back after this. Stay right here.

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5: The major averages fell, with the NASDAQ and S&P 500 retreating from record levels as elevated bond volatility is keeping investors on edge. Minutes from the Fed's September meeting, at which the central bank unanimously approved its first interest rate hike since July of 2023, revealed divisions over the rationale of the increase. Most officials see another rate hike this year, but the meeting summary provided no clues as to when policymakers expect to raise benchmark rates. Oil prices fell, with West Texas Intermediate crude settling over $88 a barrel. The Dow down 341 points, the NASDAQ lower by 61, S&P 500 down 17. Shares of SpaceX fell over 2%. The Elon Musk-led space and AI company is reportedly looking to issue $40 billion in new debt to buy NVIDIA chips for its data centers. That's your Fox Business Report. I'm Hillary Barsky, invested in you.
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0: Glad to have you. I appreciate you hanging out today. Hopefully you got something out of that interview. Really great stuff with Dr. Oz. The president, believe it or not, finished speaking 3 minutes ago. He just finished speaking here at the Freeman Coliseum in San Antonio, and I appreciate him giving so much time to Texas, so much time to San Antonio, and informing people around the country about Ken Paxton and others that need to get elected. Got to use your brains here in this upcoming midterm election. Don't tell me how you feel about this one or how you feel about that one. Tell me what they've done and what you could sink your teeth into about what they will do in the next job. We appreciate the president stopping by. We'll have him soon. We were hoping to get him from Air Force One earlier. Didn't work out. That is Polo. That is CJ. I'm Joe. We'll see you tomorrow. Have a good night.
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9: Here's your Wild Horse Resort and Casino weather update. Tonight, the skies will keep clear with a light and variable wind, while temperatures settle near 50 degrees in Pendleton and Walla Walla, while Hermiston sees temperatures closer to 40 degrees. Tomorrow, you'll see a continued light and variable wind with sunny skies and temperature highs in the upper 70s to low 80s. Get breaking news notifications and even stream this station with the Elkhorn mobile app. Download the app today.
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12: He wants to know more. I'm Lisa Lacerra, Fox News. President Trump says Russia needs to share more information about a suspected case of the plague.
13: President Trump says Russian health officials are sharing a little about a suspected case of the pneumonic plague that killed one lab worker in Siberia.
14: We expect them to share it a lot with our people. I just met with our people. We have brilliant experts. They know everything about what's going on. And all of that information is going through them.
13: Speaking with reporters in the Oval Office, the president says Russia says the case is very much under control. President Trump also notes he has a call set up with Russian President Vladimir Putin. Today is Putin's birthday.
12: Fox's Jared Halpern at the White House, an official with the World Health Organization, is also calling on Russia to provide more information. This evening, the president traveled to San Antonio, Texas, in support of Senate candidate Ken Paxton, who's running a close race against Democrat James Tallarico.
15: A vote for Tallarico is a vote to turn Texas into a dirty, failing, crime-ridden third world dumping ground. And a vote for Ken Paxton is a vote to save Texas and defend everything that made Texas great.
12: The latest polling has Tallarico leading Paxton, the state's current attorney general. In 2023, Paxton was impeached by the Texas State House over allegations of misusing his office to aid a campaign donor, but was acquitted by the state Senate. Tropical storm Isaias is gaining strength off eastern Mexico. Forecasters say it should become the first hurricane of the season by tomorrow morning before it enters the Gulf Coast later this week. Landfall expected late Friday or early Saturday between the Mississippi coast and the Florida panhandle. The storm is on track to become the latest first Atlantic hurricane in 121 years. 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

0: They threw away what was suspected to be a pipe bomb. When another family member found this out, they contacted police, who then contacted sanitary disposal. Officials said the Oregon State Police Explosive Unit has been called in. The Hermiston Transfer Station and its offices have been evacuated and will remain closed the remainder of today. Now back to Doug Donahoe at the Elkhorn Media Group Newsroom with the rest of today's headlines.
1: A boil water advisory has been lifted for Port of Walla Walla water users in the Burbank area, which included Columbia School District facilities. School Superintendent Todd Hilberg said that earlier today they received word from the port that tests conducted confirmed the water was now safe for consumption after a water main valve replacement on Monday. A heads up that the U.S. Postal Service will be closed Monday, October 12th, in observance of Columbus Day. All post offices will be closed and regular mail delivery postponed. Delivery and retail services will resume October 13th. All online services, such as stamp ordering and Hotmail, will remain accessible. 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Governor Bob Ferguson is asking the federal government for additional funding to help the state rebuild after this summer's fires. Ferguson's request was for FEMA public assistance funding that covers rebuild projects for infrastructure, including roads, bridges, and utilities. For details on these stories and more, go to My Columbia Basin on Facebook.
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5: Furthermore, what have you done since 2016 except, you know, poop out tweets on social media? Ooh, look at me, I'm saving the Republic. Ooh. You have so many people who spend such an inordinate amount of time on Zionism and Jews. They don't say anything about the number of Islamists that are pouring in from these anti-Semitic third world hellholes.
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7: Facing crippling sanctions. Their economy is in total and complete free fall. I'm happy that for the first time, even the media in the U.S. is beginning to cover what a bad situation Iran faces. The Straits of Hormuz are open. There's almost as much oil flowing out now as there was before this conflict began, so they've lost complete control of the straits. And their economy, and it's not only are they in free fall now, the Iranian economy is about to reach a place that few countries in the world have been in terms of how bad it's going to get. And it's all the fault of the radical Shia clerics that make the decisions in that country. They are the ones that have put the poor people of Iran in the situation that they're in. Because every dollar and every penny that that regime gets, they don't spend it on roads or bridges or helping improve the lives of the Iranian people. They spend that money on Hezbollah and Hamas and militias that fire rockets out of Iraq and the Houthis. That's who they spend their money on. They should have spent their money on their people, and instead they spend their money on terrorism and on weapons. So hopefully that'll change. But, they'll never have a nuclear weapon.
8: Thank you very much.
7: Do so.
5: Well, and they shouldn't. I really liked his speech that he just wrapped. I don't know if you all had the opportunity to see it. I was kind of watching it while getting ready for the program. I mean, he literally just finished. And he's in Greece. He's been in Iceland. One of the things I liked about his speech particularly, and it was the last 10 minutes of it, 5-10 minutes of it, maybe the last 5 minutes of it, he blasted in a very smart

0: yet subtle way, he blasted multipolarity. Now, why is that important? Because that is what a number of people in Trump's administration have been trying to get him to do, which Trump, to his credit, does not want to do it. Multipolarity, if you remember, is the idea that the United States must shrink its influence on the world stage all the way back to its own its own little sphere, right? That's where you get the multipolarity, its own little pole. And so for other nations like China and Russia, for them to be able to come forward and grow in popularity, because the idea is that the reason those countries aren't powerful and as popular as the United States and as successful is because you inherently have to adopt this mentality that it's the big bad United States, and it's the big bad United States that's keeping these other countries down. And really, you know, they are just as economically successful and militarily powerful. That's not true. But that's what multipolarity sells. It's a lie dressed up in finery. It's a lie that is trying to bully Americans into accepting, I would say, devolution. I would say less than. It's asking you to turn your back in a way on your heritage. That's what multipolarity is. And it's a Russian concept. Of course it is. And in fact, it's a Russian concept. We've written about it. I've written about it extensively over at the newsletter, Chapter and Verse. The top guy that promotes this, he's the you have critical race theory, which was a concept that was promoted by Barack Obama's mentor, Derek Bell. And this was back in the 60s and I would say early 70s. And this is the equivalent of it, this idea of multipolarity. I mean, that's the only other equivalent I can think of. And like I said, there are people that are within the Trump administration that are promoting this. They're promoting it. They've been trying to introduce policy to that point. And this, I thought, was a great rejection of it. A great rejection of it, his speech. But that was Marco Rubio in Greece. And it was a great, great remark. Now, I'm wondering how, by the way, these Russian stooges are going to respond to this. Because this was, I noticed it. It wasn't super subtle to me. But he spent a good several minutes talking about how America should not accept anything less than being number one. And that's really ultimately what it's about. It was a good remark. It was a good remark. I mean, I was glad that he made it. So welcome to the radio program. And Dana Loesch here with you. We're going to get into a number of things, including it's 3 years on from October 7th. And if believe it or not, there are still people that are defending what Hamas did that day, include and trying to dress it up and trying to distract and deflect and act as though the Hamas terrorists deserve like some sort of remembrance, too. I'm not even making this up. Zohreh Mamdani, of all of the, and I'm going to come back to the Rubio thing because I'm fascinated by this, by the way. The Zohreh Mamdani issued a statement, and I think we're going to throw it up on the, if you're watching the simulcast of the radio program. He had a little statement that he put up. I don't know if you saw this. I read it this morning. I was like, I couldn't, just the amount of tone deafness is insane. But he had this statement wherein he tried to really make it about Gaza and not so much about Israel. He said the suffering didn't end that day. It continues through the Israeli government's devastating ongoing genocide in Gaza, in which it has killed more than 74. This is all Hamas ministry math, by the way. None of this is accurate. The figures that he's thrown out have been debunked by everyone from the United Nations to UNICEF to the Red Cross, just so you guys know. They've been debunked by everybody. But he says in this, he spent two paragraphs blaming Israel because Zohran Mamdani really believes that Israel did it. You know what I shared this morning? I feel like all of these people should be forced Clockwork Orange style to watch the atrocity that they support. I shared a video this morning. One of the individuals that was in one of the kibbutzim in southern Israel, out in the desert, was a Thai worker. And he was targeted because he was working on a kibbutz. And there were a group of terrorists. And I guess that was a garden hoe that he had. It was a garden hoe. And they were trying to decapitate him. They were trying to chop his head off on camera. That is the brutality that's supported. That's what Hamas does. Zohran Mamdani spent two paragraphs talking about, oh, it's so bad. Well, the genocide, apartheid. He said all the words. But there is no genocide in Gaza. I will argue this until your last breath. There is no genocide. I'm happy to do the work for the welfare queens that sit on their fat, fetid asses and don't do it themselves. They expect to be force-fed information because they're too lazy to do it themselves. I have zero mercy, zero courtesy. I owe no manners to anybody who sits here and perpetuates this stuff, including this terrorist dog that sits in the mayoral office. I really do believe that Mamdani, I don't see how you can be a devout, you can't be a devout Islamist and run for office, because you want to talk about dual citizenry. This is what really bugs me about all these people. And it also bugs me about, like, for instance, you know, touching back really quickly on Marco Rubio's remarks on multipolarity. I don't want to hear any of these post-constitutionalist incel cucks breathe the words America first while supporting a Russian pervert's multipolarity theory. You heard me. And I hope you choke to death on your rage, most sincerely. I have zero mercy or courtesy for these people. Likewise, the people who think that there is a genocide in Gaza or that there's anything else, like Mamdani. People like Mamdani, you can't tell me that you're loyal to America first. You believe in Sharia. I think if you're a Sharia practicing Muslim, you should be barred from holding elected office in these United States. It's dual loyalty. No one talks about that dual citizenry. No one talks about that dual loyalty. We will today, though. 3 years on. If you are a subscriber to my Substack over at Chapter and Verse, I have a post up today, and I'm going to have more later on. But I had interviewed Mazel Tzau, and she is a survivor of the Nova Festival massacre. And the reason I think that people need to watch this, first off, everyone who's like, oh, America first, shut up. I mean, could you be any more singular brain-celled? I'm so tired of dealing with the progressive left. I don't think I even feel for them anymore. I'm so tired of dealing with them. People who want to be ignorant, choose ignorance. But what happened there is a warning sign, a warning. It's an alarm, a five alarm fire as to what can happen here in the United States. In fact, it's already happening. We had an honor killing in the town over from where I am right now. If you think it's not happening in these United States, then you haven't been outside of your golf club. It's happening here. That should be a warning sign. What happened there should be a warning sign to everyone here. And we're going to talk about it. We're going to talk about the containment theory. I'm going to explain to you the lead up of what happened. There's two myths that need to be busted. First off, that Netanyahu had any idea that it was coming. And secondly, that anybody was paid. So we're going to go through the facts, because when I went over there, I wanted to talk to the people that were there making the decisions. I was talking to intel officers, people who saw the Jericho Walls report. I don't even think some of the people out there prattling on about this don't even know about that, or how this attack was going to happen much earlier. And the belief was that it had been thwarted. We're going to dive into all of that and a lot more as we move. The folks who help make the program possible, it's our partners at Ghostbed. 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
10: And now, all of the news you would probably miss. It's time for Dana's Quick Five.
0: I'm not going to make the obvious joke here about a woman driver, but I'm joking. Golly, people are so sensitive. Stop it. Delta and Air Canada, well, it is a Canadian plane. Air Canada planes were involved in an LAX runway collision. How do you hit another damn plane on the runway? It's a giant plane. It's a whole plane. You can see it coming from a mile away. Maybe don't hit the damn thing. Good night. You're not talking about like a shopping cart. It's a plane. You're in a plane. You see another plane. But they collided. Delta Airlines was taken off for departure when its left wing clipped the horizontal stabilizer of an Air Canada flight. And Air Canada was being towed. So now they got to, oh, it's a big ordeal. Now they got to fix the wing. And it's, oh my gosh, of course, all the media was out there because they needed something else to talk about other than the high crime rate, needles and feces. NASA targets a mysterious hole on the moon. Okay, I've seen a horror film like this. NASA targets a mysterious hole on the moon in a hunt for a vast underground cave. Some are wondering, is it a future shelter for astronauts? That's what the monster who lives there wrote. They're investigating the opening. It's known as the Morris Hills Pit. It sounds like a subdivision in South LA. And determine whether or not it leads to a cavern that could shelter people from radiation and extreme temperatures. Sure, where do you live? The Morris Hills Pit? Oh, with the moon monster? Mm-hmm. It's where I live, and I snort moon dust all day long. Twee! This sounds like a bad idea all around. Like, I'm all for space exploration, you know, giddy up, IA, whatever, blah, blah, blah. But I feel like this is a really bad idea. You know, you're going into a space pit, just saying. Let's see here. I really am interested. How far does that cavern go? They don't know. Do we want to know? I don't know. Maybe we should wait until we have the full capable tech to just survey before we just start launching people down into this pit. Let's see, a naked Trump statue went on display in Strasbourg because Europe is obsessed with naked American presidents, and by particularly the Strasbourg lefties. You have to be, like, what? Kane, can I say on air? Because that's what these people are. They're G-H-E-Y. You have to be, like, a gay drag queen to want to, like, put up a naked statue. That to me, if you're putting up a naked statue of a politician, that's not just, you're not showing that you dislike them. You're showing that you're a pervert that really wanted to sculpt someone's naked body. That's how I look at this. So let's see. Some foreigners made a statue. There you go. Moving on. Can you tell the mood? McDonald's was hit with class action lawsuit alleging that AI was fixing the menu prices. Somebody really had to pay attention to this. Anyway, they're getting sued in federal court. I'm sure we're all going to wait with, you know, bated breath to see how this transpires. Stick with us.

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4: Fox News, I'm Tom Rigotti. President Trump rallying with thousands of supporters in San Antonio, Texas tonight as he tries to give a boost to State Attorney General Ken Paxton, who's in an unexpectedly tight race for the Senate against Democratic state lawmaker James Tallarico.
5: A vote for Tallarico is a vote to turn Texas into a dirty, failing, crime-ridden third world dumping ground.
4: The Real Clear Politics poll average shows Tallarico leading Paxton by about 3 points. A tropical storm is expected to slam into the Gulf Coast.
6: Isaias is going through rapid intensification and could be a Category 2 storm as it approaches the northern Gulf late Friday into early Saturday. The overall impact is expected 5 to 7 foot storm surge, along with hurricane force gusts leading to widespread power outages, excessive rainfall where you could have double-digit rain.
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7: Here's your Wild Horse Resort and Casino weather update. Tonight, the skies will keep clear with a light and variable wind, while temperatures settle near 50 degrees in Pendleton and Walla Walla, while Hermiston sees temperatures closer to 40 degrees. Tomorrow, you'll see a continued light and variable wind with sunny skies and temperature highs in the upper 70s to low 80s. Get breaking news notifications and even stream this station with the Elkhorn mobile app. Download the app today.
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1: Welcome back to the program. Dana Loesch with you. This was interesting. Mahmoud Khalil, he was asked, and you guys remember him, he is the foreigner who came over to the United States, came to visit us, and he decided that he was going to take part in protests that turned into riots, where, I mean, I don't know how you can say that he wasn't helping to incite them, chasing around Jewish students so that they couldn't even go to synagogue on campus, just creating a very hostile environment. He was in our country persecuting people for their free practice of religion and even persecuting people for their free speech. And the moment that the state came down on him for violating the terms of his stay, because you have to be a good guest when you come to the United States, suddenly he wanted to pretend that he was a victim. I think he should be dragged forcibly back to the sandbox from where he originated. And it should be live streamed when it's happening. He was asked by CNN whether or not he could condemn Hamas. He can't even do that. Why is this worthless, irredeemable meat sack still in the United States? This is Cut 5.
2: Well, the administration, you know, one thing they pointed to at the time and when you were on CNN was when you were asked, you know, specifically to condemn Hamas, you did not do so.
3: Mm-hmm.
2: Why not do so?
3: Because they're not interested in my views about Hamas. This question is being used as a litmus test.
2: But what's the litmus test, I guess?
3: The litmus test is basically like, why would you ask me if I condemn Hamas? Why don't you ask an American official if they condemn the U.S. government for killing over 80 girls in Iran, or any Israeli official for their crimes in Gaza? This question is only being used to ask Palestinians as a sort of, you know, if you say
1: yeah,
3: yes,
1: it is a litmus
3: yes
1: test.
3: No,
1: you absolute answer. Worthless terror cuck. It is a litmus test because we want to know, and we have every right here in the United States, a free people. When you come to our country, we will ask you whatever question we want to ask you. And if you don't want to answer, you can pack up and GTFO. That is the rule to come to our country. We set the rules, not your imams here. We set the rules. And it is a litmus test because I want to know how many brain cells you have by your answer. Do you support Hamas? That's not a silly question. That's a legitimate question. This fat slob can't even verbalize condemnation of a terror group. Notice how he refuses to do it. It should be very easy to do. People with moral standing should have no issue to condemn Hamas, but he doesn't have any moral standing. He's trying to pretend to be civilized, but he just falls short of being convincing. What a disgrace. It's a silly question. It's not a silly question. And if you want your wife and kids to remain here and not be dragged by the hair on their head on the plane that's deporting you, then you should answer it. Make Vlad Tepish great again. It's kind of how I look at it. Welcome back to the radio program. Dana Loesch with you. Why is this guy, why does he get to sit here and tell us what your questions are silly? Then get out. Very simple. Get out then. Not a difficult train of thought to follow. And it is a litmus test because you either support terrorism or you don't support terrorism. It's not a silly question. That's why we ask you about our American history. That's why we ask you a number of questions when you're coming into the United States. And we have every right to ask it. You know, they ask you questions in Middle Eastern countries when you fly over and you go through customs. They do the same thing there. But see, only the United States has denied our sovereignty. Where are all of the American first simps out there that say they're American first, but they buy into multipolarity and they cuck for terrorism? Where are all they at? I guess they're at Sucker Carlson's house today celebrating. I don't know. We've got questions. It's, you know, I anticipated that you were going to have clowns today, but I'm still always endlessly surprised at the new depths to which certain people fall and showcase themselves. And I was looking at this because, you know, it's October 7th, 3 years now. My friends Ann McElhinney and Fela McLear, this is Cut 8, they were actually presenting a theatrical production about October 7th, and some terror simp pulled the fire alarm. They can't even do that. And these are people here in the United States of America that are now having their right to peacefully assemble robbed from them by terrorist simps. This is Cut 8. That was last night. Northwestern. They pulled the fire alarm. They were threatening to not allow the production to go on anyway. This is Ann McElhinney's video. They were doing a play about the horrors of October 7th. Look at this. This is in the United States of America. Are we going to allow Islamists to control what we do here in the United States of America? Where are all of the, where's the woke Reich at? America first, right? Where are y'all at? Curious. I saw some Reuters shared they had a post today. This is what started it all, the mood today. Reuters posted today, and they posted an image of Gaza, northern Gaza, to be specific, where you had probably the greater concentration of Hamas, Gaza City, where they had their headquarters, underneath a hospital. People don't realize this. They think, I guess, that it's all made up. I'm not quite sure. But Reuters, they had this picture of Gaza. And of course, the argument is that, I guess, the argument they're trying to establish is that Israel's response was just too much. That's what you hear over and over again. They try to move the goalposts. It said they had a picture of Gaza, and it was some destruction, and it said view of Gaza City on October 7th. The anniversary of what, Reuters? Why didn't they answer their question in their post? What is it the anniversary of? Is it the anniversary of over 3,000 terrorists? You guys know it was over that many, right? 35 different sites that paraglided, that crawled over through the fencing, day workers even, that decided that they were going to enact terror that day. Reuters could not even put it in context. 40 Americans were killed. And this godforsaken rag could not even put the context on this. I don't think the response was proportionate enough, truthfully, because this has been allowed to go on for so long. And Hamas, all these people, they all have blood on their hands. All of the people who sit here and perpetuate these myths, you all have blood-stained souls because you perpetuate this. You close your eyes to the atrocity of what Hamas has done for two decades. You close your eyes to the fact that Hamas has opened a terror headquarter in Judea and Samaria. You close your eyes to the fact that Iran pays all of these little terror groups, its little armies in the streets, in order to go and brutalize and butcher innocent people. All of these people are just, to me, there's no difference anymore. You either see terrorism for what it is or you don't. And these jihadis, they thrive on the indulgence of a weak society that can't even bring itself to condemn the monsters that live amongst them. And that's the truth of it. I have a piece out that's in the Washington Times. There is no genocide in Gaza. And you can scream and you can cry and you can deplete your energy about it all you want to, but it's not going to change the irrefutable fact that there isn't a genocide in Gaza. In fact, the birth rate has only increased. It was pretty high even before October 7th. You know, the interesting thing, and at any point, if you would like to go and look at the receipts yourselves at my Substack, Chapter and Verse, feel free. This isn't a welfare office. People got their fingers. They can go to the Substack and look. But the crazy thing, and I know you all know this, but for the drive-bys out there, there is no genocide there. Their birth rate even increased after October 7th. You know what else increased after October 7th? Hamas's popularity. Let's not forget that Hamas is the duly elected government of Gaza. And for all intents and purposes, they pretty much run the Jordanians that are in Judea and Samaria. No, I think October 7th, I think that Gazans forfeited a two-state solution on October 7th. That's it. I don't believe in a two-state solution. I don't think they're entitled to one. They're displaced Jordanians that tried to retcon a history for themselves and made up a word based on a bastardized term that Hadrian gave them after the Second Judean Uprising. Named that area specifically to spite the Jews after their greatest enemy at the time, an enemy that hadn't been there for 200 years, an enemy that came from Crete, from the sea, the Philistines. It was Philistia. There's no Palestine. There never was. There's no such thing as Palestinian. There's no such thing as Palestine. You have a bunch of displaced Jordanians that congregated on a strip of land that was given to them turnkey by Israel in 2005. And what happened? They elected terrorists. And since that time, there have been endless rockets. There have been endless bombings, stabbings, shootings, nonstop. Every ceasefire violated by the exact same entity time and time again. History keeps score. And on October 7th, over 3,000 of them streamed in. I've seen a lot of the footage that has not been made public, and the amount of brutality, one of the things that really stuck out to me, and I reposted this from a friend of mine, is that, and we know this too, all the people who deny this stuff happened, you guys are idiots because you're denying what Hamas recorded on their own body cams themselves. Shooting kids in the head. You know that that was recorded by Hamas fighters, and they bragged about it, and they uploaded it on Telegram. You know that, right? Or the raping of women. That happened. I mean, the brutality, and at not one point did they say the phrase that all the Mamdanis and that all of the other leftists scream, where they go, free Palestine, or they try to pretend that their barbarism, they try to dress up their barbarism in political policy. And at no point did any of these animals say that. They didn't say anything about quote-unquote Palestine. They didn't say anything about the government. They didn't say anything about political policy. They called their parents and they bragged about how many Jewish people they killed. Not kidding. That's a recorded phone call that happened. And we know that because the family publicized that the dad was so proud of his jihadi son. And the son, by the way, wasn't man enough to even kill as many people as he claimed. He actually lied about the number of people he killed. He was telling his parents that he killed 10. Apparently, it was only 3. I mean, 3 is enough. But that's just how these people are. Ridiculous. The brutality. I don't know if I've ever seen anything like that. And people deny that it happened. Or they say that Israel didn't have a right to respond. Piers Morgan posted this. He asked me to be on a show last time. I never asked to be on a program, ever. He asked me to be on a show last time. So I'm sure he's probably not going to ask again. I'm just waiting for him to have his flabby British tantrum at me. But it's true. We all know it. The truth of it, he was saying that he thought that Israel's response was disproportionate. It was disproportionate, and he thought very upset by it. And he tried to start off by condemning Hamas, and then he retweeted an Israeli if the many decent Israelis are wondering why their country is sinking in global popularity, it's because of people like this. This is the type of argument that blames, and what you're showing right here, this is the other post that he had, that Juan's showing you on the simulcast. He says, yes, I think the response has been massively disproportionate. This is the equivalent, literal, because Hamas did rape, of blaming a rape victim for the length of their skirt, because they and blaming the rape victim when they defended themselves. It's the same thing, and literally in this case, because you're talking about Hamas, who absolutely did use rape. And they're trying to say, well, they defended themselves, so that's why they're popular. They know their popularity is sinking because there are that many stupid people buying into a Qatari and Iranian-backed psyop that's looking to destabilize the Middle East. That's the truth of it. We'll talk more about it coming up, because I have so much. We haven't even gotten into a third of what I had prepared just for this first hour. As we move, our partners that bring you the program, it's our friends at Alliance Defending Freedom. This is a group that's, you know, they do a lot of work that goes unappreciated, to be quite honest with you. The fight for America's freedom happens daily in our state houses, in our courtrooms. And the decisions that are made today, that's going to establish the legal precedent that determines whether or not you're going to have a right tomorrow. It's insane, but that's where we're at. ADF is on the front lines defending our freedoms and values, the free speech, religious liberty, parental rights, sanctity of life, the truth that men and women are biologically and scientifically different. I mean, it's insane. ADF has been behind some pretty huge victories. They've been helping overturn, they helped overturn Roe v. Wade. 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
14: So when you hear data centers, what comes to mind?
15: I'm working at Homer City building the new data center.
14: People say it's only temporary. It's only when they're building it out. Then what happens?
15: Hey, every job in my field is temporary.
14: That's true, too. Okay, I hear you, man.
1: Every job is temporary. Talking about data center. What number was that?
16: Seven.
1: That was seven. Yeah. That's a Pennsylvania construction worker. I mean, he's right in what he says. I mean, he's asking him about these data centers, and he's like, look, everything's all temporary, really. I mean, that's the truth of it. Good for him for not, like, buying into all of that, right? I mean, oh, nice to see. Welcome back to the radio program, Dana Lash, with you. We're getting ready to barrel into our second hour, and some of the things that we're going to be covering, not excluding the 3 years of October 7th, what does that mean now for the United States? Because, I mean, we're seeing this new PSYOP play out, trying to destabilize and divide. We'll discuss that, but we're also going to get into some of the latest polling. I saw this story. Let me pull this up. I saw this yesterday, in fact, and it said a pollster was upset because they're having difficulty getting people to answer their polls, right? And they were trying to spin it as though that is a bad sign for voter enthusiasm, which I think is dumb. And that's what they were indicating, is that it's a kind of a measure of voter enthusiasm, which is silly. Because I mean, I know myself, I've gotten tons nonstop texts and calls. I know tons of people who have about polling, and I've ignored everyone, but I'm going to be voting with bells on election day. But I don't think it's a reflection of enthusiasm. I think it's more of an indication that people don't trust polling and they don't trust pollsters. We'll talk more about that coming up. Second hour on the way.
17: Here's your Wild Horse Resort and Casino weather update. Tonight the skies will keep clear with a light and variable wind, while temperatures settle near 50 degrees in Pendleton and Walla Walla, while Hermiston sees temperatures closer to 40 degrees. Tomorrow you'll see a continued light and variable wind with sunny skies and temperature highs in the upper 70s to low 80s. Get breaking news notifications and even stream this station with the Elkhorn mobile app. Download the app today!
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16: A terror attack stopped. I'm Lisa Lacerra, Fox News. The FBI says it prevented a mass shooting at the Mall of America, arresting an 18-year-old from Richfield, Minnesota.
19: His name is Sheikhdoon Abdulali Mohammed. Now, court documents indicate that Mohammed had been the focus of a counterterrorism investigation going back to 2024. And since then, investigators had been monitoring his communications with a confidential source, hundreds of messages across social media and encrypted messaging platforms. Mohammed pledged his allegiance to ISIS a year ago, according to prosecutors, and wanted to travel overseas to fight for ISIS. But according to the criminal complaint, in July, Mohammed sent messages indicating he couldn't afford to pay for a flight overseas and instead planned to commit a terror attack here in Minnesota.
16: Fox's Garrett Tenney in Minneapolis. The FBI says Mohammed paid $600 to an undercover agent posing as a member of ISIS for an AK-47 and 200 rounds of ammunition. He's charged with knowingly receiving a firearm and ammunition in order to commit terrorism. President Trump making another trip to Texas tonight in San Antonio in support of Senate candidate Ken Paxton.
20: He's a fantastic man, and what a job he's done. And you know, you get elected on job performance. If you get elected on job performance, you're going to have a blowout. Because there's nobody like him, right?
16: Polls have Paxton trailing Democrat James Tallarico. The president was interrupted by multiple protesters, with one getting close to the stage.
20: He's going back home to mom right now. He's going to get the hell bowled out. Because what he doesn't know is that his mom voted for Trump.
16: Some of the protesters were led out by police. Texas has put to death a man who fatally shot a convenience store clerk during a robbery in 2000. Jamal Howard died by lethal injection at the state prison in Huntsville. 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
16: City police say two fugitives wanted for the attempted murder of an off-duty officer have been caught.
24: NYPD officials say D'Angelo Caraballo and Snyder Mejia are in custody after being caught in the basement of a home in Massachusetts. The NYPD says detectives assigned to the U.S. Marshals Regional Fugitive Task Force made the arrest with help from the Boston Regional Fugitive Task Force. Both men are accused of stabbing and slashing NYPD Detective Jose Mercedes, who was off duty when police say he was ambushed with help from the Boston Regional Fugitive Task Force. Both men are accused of stabbing and slashing NYPD Detective Jose Mercedes, who was off duty when police.

0: compound in New Mexico. The boy's father and other family members were sentenced to life in prison in 2024. A panel of the U.S. 10th Circuit Court of Appeals wrote there was no evidence of a federal kidnapping crime when the family took the boy, adding that no court order or state law made it illegal for the father to take his son. The Super Bowl is coming to streaming courtesy of Disney.
1: Super Bowl 61 will be available on Disney Plus Sunday, February 14th, 2027 in the U.S. and more than 55 other markets. The game still airs on ABC and ESPN. In ESPN's first Super Bowl production with Joe Buck and Troy Aikman on the call, it's not the first Super Bowl to stream to be offered it free in 2025, and Paramount Plus carried it in 2024. But it will be the first on Disney Plus.
0: Fox's Michelle Polino. Wall Street, the Dow lost 341, the NASDAQ off 61, the S&P minus 17. The price of Brent crude, the international standard, closed at just over $100 a barrel. I'm Lisa Lucera. This is Fox News.
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0: don't need data centers. We'll get to that in a little bit. But our first guest is the founder and president of an organization called American Energy Leadership Institute. It's an organization advocating for American energy dominance, grid reliability, and infrastructure modernization. He's also done all sorts of research on data centers and AI and local regulations and towns and consumers and that cross-section between all of that as we fight over data centers. Chris Johnson, founder and president of American Energy Leadership Institute. Welcome to America at Night. Thanks for joining us.
1: Thanks for having me.
0: You betcha. You also wrote an article in USA Today I thought was quite entertaining and quite interesting, and something that you put your finger on something that I know I think a lot of people are thinking about, but you sort of crystallized it, and that is the tech billionaires of today resemble, in terms of their power and their money, of Andrew Carnegie, Rockefeller, Vanderbilt, but those robber barons of the Gilded Age were much more willing to give back to the community than the current tech titans. What did you mean?
1: Yeah, this was a fun one to write because the Gilded Age just fits so well with what we're going through right now. And those billionaires back then, it's fascinating to see that we're dealing with trillionaires now. And so when folks are worried about data centers and the local impact, and they're trying to invest in these communities, that's great. And I worked in fracking for a long time, and I understand the benefit of that. But I can see such an opportunity for these guys to get away from the sort of effective altruism giving, which is so, you know, arcane and weird and esoteric to a lot of folks, and really focus on what is going to make people trust these guys as institution builders. Because it's not that we don't have enough money going to nonprofits, and that's a $1 trillion enterprise in the NGO world. What we need is institutions that people can see and trust. And what the folks in the Gilded Age, the robber barons, they get called the robber barons, but it's so funny because we have so many of these institutions, whether it's the Carnegie Theater or Vanderbilt University, or

0: or, you know, basically, I mean, name an institution. It was almost universally started in the late 19th century and early 20th, built by these guys that were seen as, you know, the worst examples of capitalism. And then eventually they were able to build trust with the nation by building these institutions, many institutions which we rely on heavily today for the arts, for academia, for all the things that people are currently losing trust in. There's a huge opportunity for Elon Musk, Mark Zuckerberg, Jeff Bezos, all these guys to get away from doing a lot of the traditional billionaire philanthropy and move towards building the institutions necessary for my generation and the generation after me to thrive here in the United States.
1: You could argue, though, that Carnegie, Rockefeller, Vanderbilt, they did it for PR reasons, right? Because they were such villains. They donated all this money just to sort of freshen up their image.
0: Totally. And that's, you know, I acknowledge that in the piece where I'm saying that these guys are not exactly popular. I don't know the exact polling on folks like Mark Zuckerberg, Jeff Bezos, or, you know, Elon Musk. But I do know that Tesla, Amazon, and Facebook are all, and Instagram are all very popular. So I think if they want to deal with the animosity towards them and their industry broadly, they have two ways of doing it. One, make products that people use and need, which is what the robber barons did. Everybody was using the railroads. They were using Standard Oil. You know, they were, you know, leaning in on building things that people wanted and needed cheaply and effectively and democratizing the process and the, you know, products themselves to regular people. But then also, you know, they themselves were investing in the institutions necessary. So there's an opportunity to both build those kinds of AI tools, the technology for the future in a way that everybody gets to benefit. And then also you get to see personally the benefits to society through these institutions that could potentially be built.
1: Yeah, it's interesting, though. Carnegie didn't build his steel empire, or Rockefeller build his banking empire on tips and tax incentives to build the railroad through certain towns. So these guys are trillionaires, and yet they're asking communities for tax incentives to build the data centers, which will then make them trillionaires.
0: And that's the other thing that I've been arguing. I often compare the data center fight to the fracking fight, where you have a new technology that is hyper-local, that has a lot of energy implications. And a lot of people are nervous about it. And so initially the oil and gas industry was getting a lot of tax incentives, where folks wanted them to come into their communities that were often sort of the post-industrial society or communities in where I'm from in Ohio, or Pennsylvania. And eventually communities got very tired of that. They got very frustrated with it. And eventually the oil and gas folks, you know, especially when I was in Ohio doing the fracking stuff, we would come in basically, you know, with, you know, a whole list of things that we were going to do. We were going to pay an excise tax. We were going to pay for royalties. We were going to pay for mineral rights. We were going to invest in the local community. We're often paying higher taxes than most of the businesses there. And, you know, that's the oil and gas industry, which has, you know, decent margins. But the tech guys, I mean, they're playing with funny money. I mean, they are basically, these data centers are basically money printing machines. So it's really good that we've seen this shift, as they're recognizing the PR challenge at the local level, to resemble what the oil and gas industry did during the fracking boom and go, okay, communities aren't treating us as this godsend anymore. How can we work with these communities? And that's going to take time to rebuild trust, especially after the first few years of this huge build-out. But, you know, we're a few years into it, and they've learned a lot of good lessons from this, and I think there's a lot of opportunity there.
1: I see your point that there's a lot of similarities between the robber barons of yesteryear and the tech giants of today. But it's sort of a distorted capitalist today, right? I mean, with all of the ancillary issues with child pornography and all of the issues and the mental health issues that comes along with the social media world and everything else. And then this sort of we need these tax dollars to build these data centers. And oh, by the way, all the jobs are going to be wiped out by the end of the decade. Don't listen to my number two guy who just left the company screaming, saying this is going to ruin the world. Just listen to me. Let's just keep going as fast as we can, because we need to build these things as fast as possible, regardless of what it's going to do to everybody.
0: Right, and that's why you saw the what was originally called, you know, the progressive movement, the Bull Moose movement, and why you're seeing, even on the right, a lot of more populist folks wanting to make sure that these benefits of these technologies are going to everybody, and making sure that, you know, the same way that Teddy Roosevelt came in and kind of, you know, laid the hammer down or use a big stick on some of these bigger companies to break up Standard Oil. And you know, I'm not saying these companies necessarily need to be broken up in an antitrust way, but there are definitely some ways that folks are realizing, man, this is a lot of wealth that we can definitely use. So it's a combination of making sure they invest in these institutions the way the robber barons did, but also recognizing that, like, eventually if you are, you know, creating a huge wealth opportunity and often doing it through unscrupulous means. I mean, the Vanderbilt example is perfect, where he basically lowered his prices on his rails until the other guys basically died off, and then he'd buy up their rails on the cheap. And so a lot of folks will see business practices that are unfair, but we always, as Americans, find ways to make those processes fair, make capitalism work. And I'm confident that we can do it here. And for the doomers that are going out there and saying it's the end of the world, a lot of those guys are selling a product. If you have a technology that's so world-changing that it's going to destroy every job or kill all humanity and civilization, that's a really, you know, worthwhile product to invest in, because it can probably do a bunch of other productive stuff. So I would be just very wary on when these guys are saying that stuff, and be just very aware that that is often a sales pitch for the technology itself.
1: Chris Johnson is the founder and president of an organization called American Energy Leadership Institute. Chris, we talked to a couple of people. I wouldn't necessarily call them crazies or fringe. They're pretty reputable people, and they're starting to sort of ring this bell that's saying that, and we're going to have somebody on after you, that's saying that this AI data center technology is... It's outlived its usefulness, and that a lot of these things that these data centers can do now, you can buy off the shelf with a pretty good laptop and kind of do the same thing, and that they're ringing the bell saying, this is old technology, and these guys are selling it for cloud computing, trying to stay ahead of the wolves at the door. What do you say?
0: Yeah, I would say I'm a little bit skeptical of that, but obviously I'm not an engineer, so I can't speak to that necessarily. But if this was something that was that simple, then people wouldn't be spending, you know, billions of dollars on chips, especially the really high-end chips that we're getting from NVIDIA that we're not even, like, legally allowed to sell to China, because they're so powerful that we can't give them to anybody other than ourselves. And just as a second part of that, in terms of the opportunity here, the amount of energy needed for these data centers is going to create massive supply increases as power producers are putting more power on the grid. And we've needed more power on the grid and more infrastructure upgrades for a long time. We've needed to reshore manufacturing. These technologies are going to help give us an edge against China on a lot of these advanced manufacturing technologies needed to compete in the 21st century. We don't even know what kind of jobs and what kind of opportunities and new technologies that these folks could create. And I just worry that we're going to do similar to what we did with the nuclear industry, where folks said, well, this is kind of scary, and we've had a couple of you know, hiccups that have made me nervous. We can produce energy other ways, and then we end up basically killing an industry that, if you imagine what it would look like if we had the last 50 years of nuclear power development, how much better our grid would be, how much more baseload clean power we would have. I just don't want to make that same mistake with AI or the data centers, just the same way that if we had stopped the Industrial Revolution, our quality of life would have been significantly worse. So I'm just a little hesitant on that.
1: What do you say to the people who say, great, you're building a data center the size of Manhattan in my state, in my town, and my energy bills are going to go up because it's going to suck so much energy off the grid? What do you tell that person?
0: I would say you're in your right to use community tools to make sure that data center is paying for their own electricity on top of whatever they're actually going to need. So that's number one. And number two, while they're paying for that electricity at a higher rate, all of a sudden you have utilities that are going to be able to power everything else with that extra margin. So you might actually see your, over the long term, and not that long of a term, I'm talking like a couple of years, significantly lower rates. And I know that's hard to think about if you see your bill go up a little bit. But where we're seeing rates go up is not where data centers are being built. Data centers are being built in the places where it's easier to build power. And so those are mostly red states. Those are mostly red districts. Red parts of the country. The places where you're seeing electricity prices go up are the places where data centers aren't going, because it's hard to build things. Those are blue areas with progressive leadership that have massive regulations on how to build things, and it makes it harder not just to build data centers, but also the power necessary to keep prices down whether you're building data centers or not. Just meeting demand is not happening. And that's what the data shows us. So, you know, you're obviously in your total right to show up to a community meeting and voice your concerns, but there's a real opportunity there at the macro scale, and there's a real policy difference depending on where you're at.
1: So Chris Johnson, founder and president of American Energy Leadership Institute, there's some people also ringing the bell saying this AI data center bubble's about to burst, and Wall Street's going to stop funding it, and the emperor's wearing no clothes. What do you say to those people?
0: I would say that would probably have already happened if that were the case. And, you know, I can't predict this stuff, but I would be very shocked that all of these massive financial institutions would be funding this stuff at the rate they are if they saw a potential for a bubble. Because especially with stuff like the housing crisis that happened, that bubble was a lot smaller, and people still were able to notice it ahead of time and ring the bell on that. And the folks that are ringing the bell on a potential bubble are often folks who either are already pessimistic about the technology in the first place or are finding reasons to oppose it on ideological or economic grounds because it might compete with whatever they're doing. And so once you start seeing actual red flags where people are pulling out or not investing or folks aren't meeting their IPO goals, then I would be really concerned. But we're not seeing that yet. In fact, you know, I think the fact that SpaceX, which includes XAI, you know, had our first $1 trillion IPO, I think we're pretty far away from a bubble.
1: Chris Johnson, founder and president of American Energy Leadership Institute. He also has that op-ed in the USA Today, which appeared on September 16th. Chris Johnson, thanks for checking in. Have yourself a good night.
0: Thanks, you as well.
1: Stay right there. When we come back, we're going to talk to Jay Valentin, who was supposed to be on the show last night. We had a little bit of a technology hitch, a giddy-up. Got the time zones wrong. He has a viral video out there talking in Texas about how data center technology, it's already obsolete. We'll check in with him coming up here in just a couple of minutes. America at Night, we're just getting started. Back in a moment.
2: Live from coast to coast, this is America at Night with McGraw-Millhaven.

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13: 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And you can download and listen to the podcasts from last night, from the first night, from everywhere else. So it's all housed right there. And also, if you want, you can sign up for the text club. That's what we're calling it, the text club. That is, once you sign up for the text club, Alex will send you a text each and every day of tonight's show and of last night's show and a link to the podcast. So all you have to do is hit the link and you can start listening to last night's show if you want to hear it, if you want to hear the phone call, if you want to hear your phone call, if you want to hear a text line or a guest or something. It's all right there. It's as simple as that. Stay right there. We're talking about data centers tonight because it is a major topic of conversation. And there are more and more people I'm finding who are saying that the data center technology is obsolete. And it's very confusing, yet you're starting to see some pretty reputable people. It's not just the fringe crazies, corners of the internet people who are saying this. These are legitimate people with legitimate backgrounds and legitimate experiences saying the technology is old. So why are we spending hundreds of billions of dollars on it? It's an interesting question. We'll come back and talk with a veteran software technology expert whose video went viral saying that exact thing. Stay right there. We'll get to him in just a moment.
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4: Fox News, I'm Ted Lindner. Less than 4 weeks ago till the midterms, President Trump rallying with thousands of supporters in San Antonio, Texas tonight, campaigning for Republican Attorney General Ken Paxton in the race for Senate against Democrat state lawmaker James Tallarico.
5: A vote for Tallarico is a vote to turn Texas into a dirty, failing, crime-ridden third world dumping ground. And a vote for Ken Paxton is a vote to save Texas and defend everything that made Texas great.
4: And a Minnesota man charged in connection with a foiled mass shooting plot at a major mall. Fox's Kristen Goodwin.
6: Sheikhtoon Mohammed charged with knowingly receiving a firearm and ammunition in order to commit terrorism. The 18-year-old of Richfield, Minnesota, is accused of telling an FBI informant he planned to carry out a mass casualty shooting attack later this month at Mall of America in the name of ISIS.
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7: Here's your Wild Horse Resort and Casino weather update. Tonight the skies will keep clear with a light and variable wind, while temperatures settle near 50 degrees in Pendleton and Walla Walla, while Hermiston sees temperatures closer to 40 degrees. Tomorrow you'll see a continued light and variable wind with sunny skies and temperature highs in the upper 70s to low 80s. Get breaking news notifications and even stream this station with the Elkhorn mobile app. Download the app today.
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13: Welcome to America at Night with McGraw-Milhaven.
14: We're talking data centers this first hour because there's a lot of interesting conversations going on around the country about data centers, and it's right smack dab in the middle of these midterms. And politicians who were for it are now against it. Politicians are running to a microphone. Probably the most dangerous place in America is between a politician and a microphone talking about how much they don't like data centers, and yet data centers continue to be coming online, they continue to be voted on, and they continue with the massive billions and billions and billions of dollars being spent on infrastructure. Our guest, Jay Valentine, is a veteran software technology executive. He's a CEO of a company called Contingency Sales. But we really have him on the show is because there was a viral video of him testifying in Texas about the reasons why we don't need data centers. Jay Valentine, welcome to America at Night. Thanks for joining us.
15: Oh, well, thank you very much.
14: So explain to us in layman's terms what you were trying to explain in that video and at that Texas Senate committee hearing about why the technology in data centers has passed us by.
15: Well, the reason that you have data centers is because you have ancient companies like Oracle and Palantir and other companies who were surprised. They were shocked by the growth of artificial intelligence, and they were completely unprepared for AI. So because of that, and because they used 1970s and early 1980s technology called relational database, those companies need data centers. AI does not. Now, we build, at our company, we build some of the largest AI systems out there. Our team built the entire infrastructure for the federal intelligence community. That whole infrastructure was built with no need for a data center. It's one of the largest systems ever created in the history of IT. The reason that you need data centers is because you're using these ancient technologies. New companies, like some of the ones we're involved in and we're invested in, they use new technologies that optimize all of the investments that have been made in chip design over the last 20 years. And so when we build a system, it runs from 100 to 1,000 times faster than current relational technology, which means you can do the same amount of work on a small computer that you used to need a data center for. And what we do to prove it is we actually go into meetings like the one you saw when I testified in Texas, and I'm testifying in five other states. We go in with an Apple computer called an Apple Mini, the size of a small shoebox, and we run a major data center application that takes 92 hours to run in a massive data center, and we run it on 9 minutes. On an Apple Mini, you plug into the wall that uses less power than a kitchen microwave oven. And we do this all day long. So everything you are hearing about data centers, these are going to be stranded assets in 5 or 6 years, because many companies like ours who are building what's called low IO technology are able to operate without a data center 1,000 times faster than current technology at 1/10 the cost. And the economics are going to destroy these data centers.
14: Okay, when you say that you can do the same thing as AI, you mean that you can create fake videos, and you can create artificial voices, and you can create all the things they're saying that AI can do? Now you can do it on this laptop that you got from Best Buy?
15: Well, of course you can. I mean, that's trivial stuff. That's not where the real money is. So where's the money in AI? The money in AI is building massive applications that save companies billions of dollars and can be implemented in 30 or 60 days. So rather than building videos of people who are celebrities, which is not the kind of thing that real technology people do, we built an application with some partners that takes the billing for any hospital in America and goes through their bills and takes 10 to 17% of the bill that has been turned down by the insurance company and resubmits those using the insurance company's own documents to support them, and we get them their money. So any hospital in America can become massively more profitable. How long did it take to build that system? 35 days. What does it run on? It runs on four computers, each the size of a shoebox. It uses less power than a Tesla. That's the future of artificial intelligence, and you don't need data centers for that. And it's massively profitable because it saves hospitals millions of dollars the first 30 days it's implemented. And that is the future.
14: Okay, Jay, these tech guys are really smart, and the money guys on Wall Street are clearly smarter than us all. So how can it be that they're spending all these hundreds of billions of dollars and going through all this angst to build these data centers when the answer is in a box in an Apple store?
15: Well, the answer is in the software that we use. It's massively distributed software that we use in an Apple computer or a small Dell computer. The question is, why are these big companies like Meta and Microsoft, why are they forcing people to have data centers? Because what does a data center do? A data center does I/O. What's I/O? That's input output. What does that mean? That means when you hit the enter key and you say, I am looking for the best sushi restaurant in Central Texas, that time you hit the enter key, it goes out, it goes to 20 little databases, it collects all kinds of information, hundreds of little things happen, and they come back. Every one of those is called an I/O event. Now, in companies like Microsoft and Meta, they're using 1980s technology. They're massively I/O intensive, and when AI came out overnight, their I/O exploded. They must have data centers. They can't use this new technology. Other companies, we're not the only ones. I mean, there are companies like us, and the Chinese government, in fact, is using the same type of technology we're using. That's why they're not building big data centers in China. They're using what's called low I/O technology so that you can build things that run 1,000 to 1,000,000 times faster. We actually have customers who've converted from products like Oracle and Palantir, and you can convert from these relational systems. Literally in 60 to 90 days, your application runs at 1/10 the cost, and it runs 1,000 times faster without a data center. So the reason that these big companies are investing in data centers is because they're essentially at the edge of being obsolete. They can't invest in low I/O technology because their entire structure for all of their software is built with ancient technology, and it's too late to change.
14: Oracle just closed on Paramount and Warner Brothers for $111 billion and used a lot of that Oracle stock to buy it.
15: Yeah, they did. And Oracle right now is trading at junk bond status. They just had to back off of that massive data center they're building in New Mexico. They are publicly trying to force what's called a force majeure so that they don't have to pay their vendors. They're laying off employees in waves, 10, 20,000 at a time. Oracle is at the edge of completely collapsing economically. And that is the story for Oracle. And that is the story that you will see in the course of late 1926 to mid-1927, because Oracle bet on these massive data centers, and there isn't the AI to support it. So when you look at Anthropic and you look at ChatGPT, OpenAI, and you look at their revenues are paltry compared to their AI investment for data centers. They aren't going to be able to support that. These data centers are going to be stranded assets. They're going to be turned into either strip malls or Amazon warehouses or just left empty in the course of the next 2 to 3 years as low I/O technology and quantum technology. You've all heard about quantum technology. Quantum technology is the next big thing. It doesn't use these data centers. It uses an entirely different software architecture. These data centers are absolutely going to be stranded assets, and we can prove it. We don't ask you to believe us. We will take any application that you bring to us. We will restructure it in low I/O software in 30 to 60 days, and we will run it on a group of computers that you can literally put on a dining room table. The biggest application in America, we're willing to step up and improve that.
14: Jay, forgive me for this rudimentary question, but I'm just trying to understand what you're saying. When you say low I/O versus I/O, this input-output stuff, Oracle and Facebook and these other tech companies, when you, as you said, using your example, you want to find out the nearest sushi restaurant and you type it in and you hit enter, that data is being transferred back and forth. Is that what you're talking about? They take the data and then turn around and sell it, and that's why they can then they use our data to sort of mine us and all that type of things. You're saying that's why these data centers, they want to keep that revenue stream going, and the new AI you're talking about doesn't need that stuff.
15: Well, it's different than that. I/O means input output. All we're talking about is what happens to a computer when you hit the enter key. Okay, so when you hit the enter key, that computer goes to 1, then 2, then 50, then 100 to 1,000 places, collects a little bit of information, and brings it back. And that's called a query. And that's what you do every single day. Everybody does it on their phone and computer. Now, the difference is when you have a query, you have a certain amount of those transactions. Those transactions are called input-output, or I/O. When you go to AI, AI doesn't just give you an answer. It gives you an opinion, which means that you don't have 1,000 I/O events. You could have 4 million I/O events. So all of a sudden, overnight, what your customers used to ask, which took 10,000 events, computing events, now might take 4 million. Well, if that's the kind of architecture you have, you're screwed. You need a data center. But AI doesn't. It's not the reason that these companies have to do it is because they're essentially obsolete in their tech stack. Now, there's new companies. We're one, but we're not the only one. Even the entire Chinese government in Red China is investing in the types of technologies we're talking about. And that's why they're delivering these very fast models that are a fraction of the price, and they don't use massive data centers to do it. So it's not just us doing it. It's not just one software company. You just don't hear about it because it's not in the tech press. And it's not in the tech press because the big money tech companies like Oracle and Palantir and Microsoft and Meta, those are the guys who drive the tech narratives. But we're at the same point now we were with Blockbuster versus Netflix 20 years ago. In 20 years ago, the Netflix guy said to Blockbuster, streaming is the thing. We'd like to do streaming with you guys. And they said, no, no, no, we've got stores. That's the way to go. Well, you can't even find a Blockbuster store today. Well, that's the way it's going to be with these data centers. And that's why you see these people building data centers as fast as they can. They're not stupid. They know that the political opposition for this is extraordinary, that OpenAI and the Anthropic guys, they know that they don't have the demand to support these data centers. They know that their bonds are already collapsing. If you look at the bonds for these big AI companies, they're in deep, deep, deep financial trouble, and they know what the future is, and the future is stranded assets. They want to just get them built, get paid, and get the hell out of there and leave it for the citizens. And so when we prove it every day by building applications, proving you don't need data centers.
14: Jay Valentine, first of all, thank you very much for joining us. This is a fascinating conversation. What are you looking for? When do you think the bottom is going to fall out? And when do you think the rest of the industry is going to start to notice what you have saying you're seeing?
15: Well, the rest of the industry already is. And if you go to, if you Google around in the tech press and you talk about Michael Burry, the guy who was The Big Short, the movie The Big Short,
14: He
15: talks about now is how this whole collapse is going to happen in 2027. If you look at Ed Zitron, and he's doing the same thing, showing that the same thing is going to happen. And we have a website called datacentermadness.com. So in our website, we have all the articles and we have demonstrations and we have world experts on there talking about how in 2027, all this is coming home to roost. It's all going to collapse.
14: The website is datacentermadness.com?
15: Yes.
14: And that will explain what you're trying to explain here in layman's terms?
15: Yes, very much, with demos and videos and webinars and other experts who are PhDs in quantum physics explaining why the future of data centers is going to be distributed technology everywhere as opposed to centralized data centers. The future of centralized data centers is almost over.
14: Jay, just so I understand you, this new technology you're talking about, this low I/O, is being run because of the chips and the software. Do I have that correct?
15: Yes, it's a software implementation. That's all it is. It's a software implementation taking advantage of modern chip design. So to give you an example, you will have an application that runs for 92 hours in Oracle, and it runs in 9 minutes with our technology. So 92 hours versus 9 minutes. Massive data center that consumes the electricity of a town of 25,000. In our case, you plug it into the wall, it uses less power than a kitchen microwave oven. And we prove it all day. I mean, we have customers, we have electric utilities using this. We're just getting ready to do a bunch of state and federal deals. They're bringing us in to do the work for drone warfare because we're the only ones who can allow 10,000 drones to operate like a flock of birds. And we're not the only company. I mean, there's a bunch of companies doing it. We just happen to have shown up and at the Senate and made our pitch there, which I guess went on a video, which you saw.
14: Yes. Jay Valentine is the CEO of a company called Contingency Sales, and the website is datacentermadness.com. Jay, I reserve the right to call you back on the show at any time. Keep your phone on. Good stuff. Thanks for joining us.
15: All right. Good night now.
14: Good night. Thank you very much. Jay Valentine, interesting, interesting thoughts. America at Night, back in a moment.
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16: The midterms are fast approaching, and make no mistake, if either chamber of Congress flips, it's a big deal for our economy. 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In the 3 months leading up to the 2024 election, the spot price of gold jumped 12%. Why? 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
14: Okay. Guilty as charged. 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I've gone to datacentermadness.com. 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You know, it's so interesting to talk to two sets of people who are arguing the exact opposite thing, right? You talk to a data center guy, oh, this is going to change the future. This is what we got to do. We got to build, we got to spend billions of dollars and build these data centers. And then you talk to Jay Valentine, says it's done. It's over with, right? And they tell you, they look you right in the eye, and they are as convincing as 2 plus 2 equals 4. It's an, you know, what? Hopefully I live long enough to see who's right and who's wrong. But, you know, they are spending insane amounts of money on data centers. And we've all seen it, right? We all have our long hometown local arguments and debates and everything else. And there you are. You lay it out. That's all I can do is get them on the show, ask them the questions, let them answer it. We'll wait and see what happens. But, yes, I will be perusing datacentermadness.com. Our executive director is Alex Hinton. Our engineer tonight is Richard Good. I'm McGraw-Milhaven, and this is America at Night on Westwood One.
7: Here's your Wild Horse Resort and Casino weather update. Tonight, the skies will keep clear with a light and variable wind, while temperatures settle near 50 degrees in Pendleton and Walla Walla, while Hermiston sees temperatures closer to 40 degrees. Tomorrow, you'll see a continued light and variable wind with sunny skies and temperature highs in the upper 70s to low 80s. Get breaking news notifications and even stream this station with the Elkhorn mobile app. Download the app today.
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6: A teenager accused of plotting a terror attack. I'm Lisa Lacerra, Fox News. The FBI says it stopped a planned mass shooting at the Mall of America. FBI Special Agent in Charge Christopher Dotson says Sheikhdoon Mohammed is charged with knowingly receiving a firearm and ammunition in order to commit terrorism.
24: Mohammed planned to use the gun he bought in a high-traffic public area in just a few weeks' time in support of a designated foreign terrorist organization.
6: The 18-year-old from Richfield, Minnesota, is accused of telling an FBI informant he wanted to carry out a mass casualty shooting later this month at the biggest mall in the country in the name of ISIS. President Trump back in Texas to shore up support for Republicans.
25: President Trump says GOP Senate candidate Texas Attorney General Ken Paxton has won victory after victory for people in the state.
26: So you need to go and vote for Ken Paxton for U.S. Senate. He's an all-star attorney general.
25: Telling a crowd in San Antonio a vote for Republicans will protect school choice and border security.
26: So you also need to elect a proud 20-year Air Force veteran to Congress, Carlos De La Cruz, who's fantastic.
25: De La Cruz faces Democrat Johnny Garcia in the race to represent Texas's newly redrawn 35th congressional district. In Texas's crucial U.S. Senate race, Ken Paxton faces Democratic State Representative James Tallarico.
6: Fox's Kristen Goodwin. Polls have Tallarico with an edge over Paxton. In 2023, Paxton was impeached by the Texas State House over allegations of misusing his office to wait a campaign donor, but was acquitted in the state Senate. The Democratic National Committee and a coalition, including the nonpartisan group Common Cause, are suing the Trump administration over recent TV ads which promote the president's political message, saying they violate U.S. propaganda law while costing taxpayers millions of dollars. 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
6: During a stop in Greece, Secretary of State Marco Rubio calls for a return to classical values.
28: With the historic Acropolis as a backdrop, Marco Rubio urged nations to heed the values of ancient Greece as they look to the future.
29: Fierce individuality and relentless ambition,
4: daring exploration and invention.
28: The Secretary of State says these are the qualities that drove Western dominance and will bring Europe out of its long slumber.
4: The course we take will determine whether the West maintains its place at the head of the world or resigns itself to a future of atrophy.
28: In Athens, Secretary Rubio announced the United States and Greece will work together to combat security threats. Jonathan Savage, Fox News.
6: Wells Fargo is facing a federal investigation over its policies aimed at increasing home ownership among Black Americans.
8: The Wall Street Journal says Wells Fargo's Charlie Scharf was sent a letter saying investigators will be examining whether the policies violated fair lending laws by favoring Black or other minority homeowners. Wells Fargo made a commitment in 2017 of 60 policies violated fair lending laws by favoring Black or other minority homeowners. Wells Fargo made a commitment in 2017.

0: expected to strengthen into the first hurricane of the Atlantic season by tomorrow morning before hitting the U.S. Gulf Coast later this week. The storm surge threat extends from Louisiana to Florida. The rapidly strengthening storm is on track to tie or break a 121-year-old record as the latest arriving first hurricane of the Atlantic season. I'm Lee Silasera. This is Fox News.
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0: Everybody, he's done just about everything, and he's always so gracious with his time. He's coming back to talk to us about a bunch of adult books and the new kids' books series that he has written. Welcome back, Brad Meltzer, New York Times bestselling author. 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
1: Brother McGraw, so good to hear your voice.
0: You know, it's nice that you return my phone calls. Randy and Jason Sklar, ever since I got the show, they have not returned my phone call, emails. They have no idea who I am anymore.
1: I actually got a text from them. I woke up this morning, and of course it was a rabbi joke that they were telling me because they met my friend's rabbi. And I'm like, only you guys wake me up at 7 o'clock in the morning and tell me whose rabbi you met. So they're the greatest.
0: All right, Brad Meltzer, you have written some books. Do you write every day? Do you write? I mean, are you writing now? Do you ever sleep? How do you write? How can you be such a prolific writer?
1: You know, the truth is, you do it if you love it. I don't write every day. I take the weekends off because I think that creativity needs time to kind of flourish, and you know, it's like a good garden. You got to tend to it. You got to water it. And sometimes you got to leave it alone. And let the ideas percolate. But my one rule for writing, you know, I started writing thrillers, and then I was like, you know what, I like some of these like nonfiction historical sources. Plot to Kill George Washington, that's interesting. So I started doing that. And then I had kids, and I was like, I want to write kids' books because now I got little kids that I want to inspire. But the thing that links them all is I'm doing what I love. And I think if you think of the last good book you loved, like, well, you just opened it and you're like, chapter one just like took your breath away. It's because the author of that book just is like, I love this story and I can't wait to tell it. And that is the X factor of a good story, is does the author love what they're doing? And if they love it, you'll feel it on every page. Like a train is leaving the station and the author's saying, get on it or not, we're leaving. And to me, I try to only work on the things that really I'm passionate about. And so, like, as an example, these kids' books, like, you know, I'm probably better off writing thrillers and staying in one genre so people don't get confused. But I'm like, I love trying to inspire a generation of kids with heroes. So I'm going to go do both. And that, to me, is what I hope makes the books actually stand out.
0: Well, that's what makes you, is you're sort of interested in so many things. And so you do you. You've written New York Times bestsellers, The Viper, The Lightning Rod, The Escape Artist. It'll take me the whole show to go through everything you've written. The website, bradmeltzer.com, is where you can go and see it all. But I want to talk about these kids' books you're writing. Ordinary People Can Change the World series.

0: Take us through this, because this is, as a, I have a six-year-old, and you're constantly looking for books in which she can read something, not about a blowfish, but about some sort of historical figure. So not only is she reading, but she's also learning. Tell us about this.
1: No, that's it. My kids were 5 and 8 years old, and my kids were obsessed with, you know, they were looking at overpaid millionaire athletes or some model on Instagram who has a billion followers. And I was like, that's not a hero. That's fame. And being famous is very different than being a hero. So I wanted to give my kids better heroes to look up to. And I went to my daughter and I said, look, here's Amelia Earhart. And she's amazing. I'm like, look, she flew across the Atlantic Ocean. And my daughter said to me, big deal, Dad. Everyone flies across the Atlantic Ocean. She was not impressed at all. And then I told her this true story. When Amelia Earhart was 7 years old, she built a homemade roller coaster in her backyard. She took a wooden crate. She put roller skating wheels in the bottom. She shoved it to the roof of her tool shed, came flying down the side, flew through the air, crashed. And she was like, got up and was like, loved it. And she said that feeling she had when her stomach bottomed out from under her, she wanted that feeling back again. And that is the first time Amelia Earhart ever flew. She was 7 years old. And I told my daughter that story, and my daughter was like, she loved it. I could see she was mesmerized. And so I was like, that's what I'm going to do, to give my daughter and my son, the young ages of 5 and 8, and my older one was 12. I'm going to give them better heroes to look up to. We started with I'm Amelia Earhart and I am Abraham Lincoln. And we have slowly, we did I am Rosa Parks. I am Jackie Robinson for my kid who loves sports. My daughter loves animals. I said, here's I am Jane Goodall. And we've gone through and done, we are now about to, we just came out with yesterday, the 40th book in the Ordinary People Change the World series. We actually put it to a vote. And we said to America, like, who do you want? We've done I Am Dolly Parton. We've done, you know, I Am Martin Luther King Jr. Who do you want? And I thought, for sure, they're going to pick, like, someone famous like LeBron or whoever it might be. And America picked the Wright brothers. To my shock, they picked these two brothers from the middle of the country who have nothing but ingenuity and teamwork and perseverance. And I think it's just beautiful that that's what our culture is looking for right now, is a return to those vital values to give our kids better heroes.
0: How did they pick the Wright brothers? How do they even know who the Wright brothers are? And explain how that popped up and that rose to the top.
1: It is pretty crazy, right? I mean, I think we did give them like 6 or 10 to choose from. I thought for sure the Wright brothers would never make it. And I do think, and you tell me what you think. I'm curious about this, but we're in right now an age of anger, right? An age of cynicism, an age of just like division where we're just, people are mad at each other. Whatever politics you have, you hate the other side. It's just absurd. I just refuse to accept that. I think for our kids, what we need to show our kids is an age of inspiration. And the fact that America picked these brothers from the middle of nowhere shows me there are values that we all agree on. These are core values. And to me, we should be using our own ingenuity, our own sense of connection to build a better world for our kids. And I think that's just what happened. I thought for sure Taylor Swift was going to win or LeBron was going to win, but they wanted the Wright brothers. And they came to our website, they went to our Instagram, and you know, and we let people vote. We just said, pick who you want. And it wasn't even close. It wasn't even like, oh, 10 votes. It was a slaughter. And I think that, you know, I believe when it comes to heroes, you never get the heroes you want, you get the heroes you need. And if you look at, you know, I've studied heroes for a long time now. And, you know, there's a reason why Superman became popular in World War II. And Superman became popular because America was scared. People were like worried that World War II was encroaching on our shores. And two 17-year-old kids from Cleveland, Ohio, come up with the idea of Superman. They dress him in basically what looks like red, white, and blue, add some yellow. And here's a guy who's coming to rescue us. And that's why Superman sells a million copies and no one can understand why. And suddenly it's Captain America and Batman, Wonder Woman, is heroes to protect us. If you look after 9/11, when everyone said, well, never going to laugh again, irony's dead, the first movie that broke through the public consciousness was Spider-Man and then the X-Men. Once again, America just looking for a hero. And I think right now in America, that's where we are again. We're tired of fighting with each other. And it's no surprise to me that of everyone they could vote for, they picked two brothers who use teamwork and connection. I think that's what America's starving for right now. And we're tired of fighting each other every day.
0: Brad Meltzer, our guest, Ordinary People Change the World series. 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Just one interesting cat, and he's going to stay with us for the whole hour. Brad Meltzer, America at Night, back in a moment.
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14: It's the Ordinary People Change the World series by a prolific New York Times bestselling author, Brad Meltzer, one of the good ones out there. We're talking to him about these children's books. And how many have you written overall of these children's books?
15: This is number 40.
14: Holy mackerel. And so take me through the book. Is it, what grade level are you trying to reach? What kids are you trying to reach? And give me that sense of it. And how hard is it to write a children's book after writing sort of adult books?
15: Yeah, no, after you murder people in your thrillers, how do you come and write a children's book, right? I mean, that's really the question. But, you know, so let's talk about the Wright brothers, because they really are. So first, let me just start with my favorite Wright brothers story, and then we can talk about them as kids and where it comes from. But the Wright brothers, every time they went out to fly their plane, they would bring enough extra materials from multiple crashes, which means every time they went out, they knew they would fail. And they would crash and rebuild and crash and rebuild, and that's why they took off. And I love that story. I wanted my sons to hear that story. I want my daughter to hear that story. I want everyone to know if you dream big and you work hard and you're good side order of stubbornness, you could do anything in this world. And I said, that's the book I want to write, not a book of rules, but a book of heroes. And that's where the Wright brothers, you know, to me, it's one of the great hero stories. And I love the fact that that's the centerpiece of what the Wright brothers, you know, when you read We Are the Wright Brothers, just to answer your question, we're looking for kids that are, you know, basically your kids' age, like 4 years old to about 12 years old. Some people buy the books when new babies are born because they want to build a library for them.
14: Yeah.
15: But you know, it's a book that you read with your kids when they're four, and then they start reading when they're like 6 and 7, and then they're reading without you, and they're reading. I got kids who read them. I had at a book signing tonight in Maryland, all these high school kids who are like, I grew up on your books and I still read them because they have these stories that still move me, and I love that.
14: And so is it, I'm sure you've got to do some research. I mean, you just don't take the sort of fable about the Wright brothers and sort of repackage it. You're digging for some new information, I would think.
15: Always. I mean, that's the vital, and here's what I didn't know about them. You know, when they were kids, they grow up in Ohio, of course, and their dad comes home. They're 11 and 7 years old. The boys are just little. And the dad opens up his hand. He's got a present for them. He says, boys, check this out. And he throws into the air this new toy. They call it a helicopter, but really it's one of those kind of propellers with a rubber band and on a pencil. And it flies through the air. And you know, my kids would be like, I'm bored, Dad. But that was a Nintendo back then. That was like a cool thing. But the Wright brothers become obsessed with this toy. They want to know how long it stays in the air, how high it can go. If they wind the rubber band higher, like, what does that do to it? And that's where they get their love of flight. But what I didn't know was, where do they get their love of building? It's their mother. Their mom was the tinkerer. She was the one who took things apart. She would build their sleds. She would, because her father was a builder. And one day, when the boys are little, one of the brothers takes apart an entire sewing machine down to the pieces. And if, you know, in my house growing up, if I took apart our family sewing machine, my mother, may she rest in peace, would murder me. Like, that would be the end. But the Wright brothers' parents come in, see what's going on, and they hear the story, and they're like, fantastic. Because they want to nurture that curiosity. And I think as parents right now, like, that's, you know, these books are, they're my mission to give your kids better heroes, but they're also how to be a good parent. I have three kids now. They're a little older. But if I drew circles and see where the Venn diagram overlaps, for my kids, nothing. They don't like anything in common except our dog. That's the only thing all three of them like. But the one thing we've tried to do, and I learned this from the Wright brothers, is from their parents, is how wherever your kid is, whatever they love, whether it's sports, whether it's dance, whether it's drawing, whatever it might be, animals, meet them where they are and nurture that. And that's why the Wright brothers become the Wright brothers, because that curiosity is just nurtured year after year.
14: I would think also, Brad Meltzer, sort of like a good Disney movie where the adults enjoy it and the children enjoy it at the same time. The adults read with the kids, learning how to sound out the words and all that, right? The parents are actually, I don't know if they'll admit it or not, but they actually enjoy the books just as much as the kids do.
15: Oh, I sell more copies of I Am Dolly Parton and We Are the Beatles to adults than I do to kids, because people are like, I don't want to read a 400-page book. I like yours. You give me all the best parts. And so I love the fact that, you know, I had tons of adults in line tonight that were just like, I want to hear the best parts of the Wright Brothers, and you bring it down to me. And then, you know, they're illustrated kids' books. So Chris Eliopoulos, you know, our real secret weapon is our artist on the book, Chris Eliopoulos, the illustrator, has an art style that's a little bit like Charlie Brown meets Calvin and Hobbes. And so when you see the Wright Brothers, we show you them when they're kids. So we always, even when they get older, we show you them as if they're like stuck at like 7 years old. And even though they're 7 years old, we put a big mustache on them. When Abraham Lincoln is 7 years old, we show him with a big top hat and a beard. And why? Because we want kids to see themselves. So kids look and say, that person's just like me. And then these aren't the stories of famous people. This is what we're all capable of in our very best days.
14: Apropos of absolutely nothing, there was a book written a number of years ago about Charles Lindbergh. And did you know that Charles Lindbergh knew and met both Orville and Wilbur Wright and Neil Armstrong?
15: It is crazy. He's not the he's not my favorite person. He won't be getting an I Am.
14: No.
15: Right.
14: Certainly understandable, but I mean, it just to
15: right.
14: show you,
15: but
14: just
15: no, but
14: to show
15: crazy,
14: you,
15: the, right? It's the, crazy.
14: Yeah, the speed in which we took off from Kitty Hawk and, you know, flew 12 seconds to the time we landed on the surface of the moon is a blink of an eye.
15: Well, one of the things I learned when I was working on I Am Neil Armstrong, and I put this in the Wright Brothers book, is when Neil Armstrong goes up and walks on the moon, one of the things he has on him is a little piece of one of the Wright Brothers' original flyers. He takes it with him to the moon because he wants to make that connective tissue. It's unbelievable. And, you know, today, even today when we fly, we're still using all the aeronautic advancements that the Wright Brothers developed. And just to put it in perspective, the Wright Brothers, you know, people were trying to figure out flight, and we all know, we've all seen airplanes, but back then, no one thought it was possible. They thought it will never, ever happen. And the Wright Brothers' hero at the time is this guy named Otto from Germany. They called him the flying man from Germany. And he figured out how to make a glider that went about 12 seconds long through the air. He'd jump off like a high, you know, ditch or something, and or maybe off like a lower level cliff, and 12 seconds he could make it last before it would go down. And he was their hero. And he dies trying to fly. And the Wright Brothers, like, if one of my heroes that I'm trying to emulate dies, I'm like, you know what? I'm done with this hobby. I'll pick up something safer. But the Wright Brothers are like, no, let's keep going. And there's people who have tons of money. There's millionaires. There's people with government contracts. They all have far more than the Wright Brothers. The Wright Brothers have to write to the Smithsonian and say, we don't have books. Can you send us some books on flying and on birds so we can see how birds fly? And they crack it by looking at birds. They're like, wait, birds have one wing up and one points down. It's like a windmill. And that's where they get flight from. And they don't have money. They don't have government contracts. They don't have any connections. They just have ingenuity. And, man, I need my kids to hear that story, that keep pushing and keep fighting. And in fact, when the Wright Brothers first try to do one of their test flights, they try to drum up support and get all the locals to come and watch them. Five people show up. Five. And you want to know why? Because no one thinks they're going to make it. Everyone's like, these guys are crazy. It's never going to happen. They're like,
14: thought.
15: This will never happen.
14: Brad, hold that thought. Brad Meltzer, Ordinary People.
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18: Fox News, I'm Sue Gussman. A terrorist plot foiled at a major mall in Minnesota. Fox's Kristen Goodwin.
19: Sheikh Dune Muhammad charged with knowingly receiving a firearm and ammunition in order to commit terrorism. The 18-year-old of Richfield, Minnesota, is accused of telling an FBI informant he planned to carry out a mass casualty shooting attack later this month at Mall of America in the name of ISIS.
18: President Trump addressing the conflict between the U.S. and Iran, claiming an end to the fighting is on the horizon.
20: When that war ends, it's going to be very soon. It's going to be very soon. They're a failed nation. They are a failed nation. They got a little spunk left, but not much.
18: A top official with the World Health Organization says they need answers about a lab worker in Siberia who died, prompting global concerns about suspected pneumonic plague, calling on Russia to answer some questions. 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
7: Here's your Wild Horse Resort and Casino weather update. Tonight, the skies will keep clear with a light and variable wind, while temperatures settle near 50 degrees in Pendleton and Walla Walla, while Hermiston sees temperatures closer to 40 degrees. Tomorrow, you'll see a continued light and variable wind with sunny skies and temperature highs in the upper 70s to low 80s. Get breaking news notifications and even stream this station with the Elkhorn mobile app. Download the app today.
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14: He's a great storyteller. He's a New York Times best-selling author. He's out with a new series for kids called Ordinary People Change the World. 44 different books where he takes historical figures and he makes it make sense to the kids to teach them how to read and teach them about the heroes and the people who have really changed the world. Brad, so before we, I know you're out with this new book, I Am the Wright Brothers, but on the break, I'm not ashamed to say that I'm buying up just gobs of these books. Is there a place to go to subscribe to get this all the series all at once? Do you have to buy them individually? Is there a book club? How does all this work?
15: Yeah, so we had so many parents asking that. You can, of course, go on Amazon. You can buy the whole set. You can put in full set Ordinary People Change the World series. We also, if you go to ordinarypeoplechangetheworld.com, right at the very top, you'll see the word subscription. You can hit that. You can literally get a book that comes every month to your house, and you'll get them all that way over time. And we just, we give all the, all the profits go to an independent bookstore who we do it with in, that we love working with. And of course, you can just go on Amazon and buy them, you know, cherry pick the ones you want that you think are there. But what I love is that people now, you know, when I get the books now, my kids are older, but I've been doing this for 12 years. Every time a new book comes out, I write a note in the front of the book for my kids about whatever they're dealing with. My kids are in college right now, like, and just, you know, if I get Ben Franklin, it's about being inventive and creative and being yourself. If I get Princess Diana, when we did I Am Princess Di, like I said, I'm going to write about empathy and how they should have empathy in life. And one day they're going to open these books. They have no idea they're there because they're not, you know, they're not listening to us talk in the night. And so, but, you know, they are going to have all these messages from me, a whole library. And I love that people now build libraries of real heroes for their kids and their grandkids, their nieces, their nephews. I had a woman in line tonight who was just a grandmother who says, I've been buying this book since my grandkids were born. And another grandmother who said, she came up, she wants to be a grandmother. She said, I'm buying them now and I want my daughter to have grandkids for me soon. And the grandmother and the daughter said, every time you ask, I wait an extra month. And so I love the fact that these books have become part of these families for generations now. It's amazing.
14: So talk about the sensitivity of writing a children's book about Princess Diana or Rosa Parks. That's, you gotta handle that very delicately. How do you do that? Oh, maybe can we get him back? Let's see if we can get him back. Brad Meltzer, I guess, for some reason, the NSA was listening and they didn't like the question. So I'm kidding. I'm totally kidding. I'm totally kidding. We'll get him back on the air here in just a second. Brad's one of the good ones. You should do more research on Brad Meltzer. He's been on the show a number of times. He has written some fantastic nonfiction books. He's written some fantastic thrillers. This Ordinary People Have Changed the World. Kids around the world love this book. And he's an interesting guy and he loves to talk and we love him when he comes on the show. So, we'll wait a second here and get him back on the air and make sure we can, here we go, we got him back on the air. Don't forget America at Night, coast to coast, on all fine radio stations, as I do a song and dance, a tap dance, as we move along. Brad, there we go. Brad, are you there?
15: Yes, I didn't even move, I don't know what happened, but I'll tell you, to answer your question, I don't know where I dropped off.
14: Yeah, so the question, we didn't hear the answer. The question was Rosa Parks, Princess Diana, sensitivity when it comes to some of these historical figures.
15: Yeah, you know, and the answer is, I go and find experts who really know this subject matter. So when we did I Am Jane Goodall, I went to Jane Goodall. She helped us with the book. When we did I Am Dolly Parton, we got in touch with Dolly Parton. When we did I Am Billie Jean King, Billie Jean King spent 2 hours on the phone with me, correcting the color of all of her shoes in every match that we had to make sure they were all right. And John Lewis, the great Congressman John Lewis, he really liked our Rosa Parks book. And when I did I Am Martin Luther King Jr., I called him and I asked him if he could proof the book for us. And he said, oh, this book is so great. And I said, no. What's so great is you live this life. You march with Doc. You're in these pages. And one of my only regrets of the whole series is I never got to tell John Lewis that we were doing an I Am John Lewis book about making good trouble and teaching your kids to make good trouble. And so that's the real answer is I know that these lives are precious. You know, when we did I Am Jackie Robinson, Jackie Robinson's daughter helped us with the book. So each time we just try to find the premier expert in the field. And when we did I Am Anne Frank, I saw the rise of anti-Semitism. I was like, I'm going to do I Am Anne Frank. I went to the Holocaust Museum and said, help me write about the Holocaust for kids. And, you know, we know that there are true experts in each one of these areas. There's an entire academic library for some of these people, like Lincoln or Washington. And we go to them and we make sure we're doing it to the best of our abilities.
14: Yeah, that's really interesting. It's what a great resource for you, right? You want to tell the Anne Frank story, but you want to tell it so the kids can understand it. So you don't scare them, but they understand it and they can digest it and sort of make sense of it all in a world in which some of these stories don't make any sense.
15: And the thing that's so important is that we always show you their failures. So when you see George Washington loses his first election that he ever runs. Abraham Lincoln loses half a dozen elections. Rosa Parks, before she stood up to that bus driver on the famous bus incident, that was where she lived. She knew that bus driver. He kicked her off the bus before. But the first time, she didn't know what to say. It's the second time that she stands up to him. And you see all of those. And I think one of the things we don't do, we do probably incorrectly with our heroes today in America, is we build these grand statues to them. And it's almost like they're bigger than life. And we do them a disservice because it's almost like they're perfect. But every person that I've talked about on your show today, every single one of them, my friend, whether it's Rosa Parks, Dr. King, Amelia Earhart, Abraham Lincoln, they all have moments where they were scared and they were terrified and they didn't know they could go on. But they all do. And when you teach your kids that, that's how you build resilience. That's the Wright brothers, right? Crash and rebuild and crash and rebuild. Don't be afraid of the crash. You're going to learn from it. And we all know that as adults, but we're scared to tell our kids. And I love that our book series always shows you their failure before you see their success.
14: You wrote the book, I Am Pei. Tell me that story.
15: You know, that's the one everyone. So let me tell you, we had all these kids. When we first started, we did, you know, Amelia Earhart and I Am Abraham Lincoln were the first books. And then people started writing us saying, like, when are you going to do Hispanic Hero? So we did I Am Frida Kahlo. And then they're like, well, how about a Native American? So we did I Am Sacagawea. And then we just had all these Asian kids saying, where's my book? Where's the one that looks like me? And I don't mean it in any kind of way that we, you know, everyone has to have their thing. But to those kids, a hero that looks like you becomes the most important book in the series. And we knew that when we did I Am Pei, I went to my friends who were Asian and I said, who should we do? And they said, do I Am Pei. Because if you do Bruce Lee, everyone thinks we know karate. So please do I Am Pei. I was like, I said, you know better than I do. So when we did I Am Pei, who's a great architect, built the Louvre, you know, built some of these, one of the greatest architects of all time, we actually made the book a pop-up book. And when he builds the Louvre, you open the pages and the book pops up. And the whole book is about how you can be the architect of your own life. And I love that book for my own kids, but there are kids out there that's the most important book in the whole series for them because that hero looks just like them. And we knew it wasn't going to sell as much as some of the other books, but what I love about what we've been able to do over the past 12 years is it's the one place, truthfully, where I'm the least scared, where I'm the most myself. I don't care about sales. I'm not in it for the money. I'm in it to give your kid a better hero and to make the world a better place. And, you know, it's hard to change the minds of adults. But for over a decade now, I've been arming the next generation of kids with lessons of kindness and compassion and perseverance, and I'll take that fight any day.
14: Well, and I just learned this, whatever day it was this week, that 2/3 of the people in jail have reading disabilities or can't read. And so you're teaching the children and teaching them to read. And if you teach them to read, you have opened up doors in which they don't even realize are closed to them.
15: Oh, listen, the reason it happens is because that's my life. The only reason I'm a writer today is my English teacher in 9th grade said to me, you can write. Changed my life with 3 words. You can write. And I was like, well, everyone can write. And she said, nope, you know what you're doing. She tried to put me in the honors class, and I had some sort of conflict. So she said, here's what we're going to do. She said, you're going to sit in the corner for the entire year. Ignore everything I do on the blackboard. Ignore every homework assignment. You're going to do the honors work instead. And a year later, what am I saying? A decade later, I went back to her classroom. I wrote my first book. I knocked on the door. She said, can I help you? I said, my name is Brad Meltzer. I wrote this book and it's for you. And she started crying. I said, why are you crying? She said, I was going to retire this year because I didn't think I was having an impact anymore. Mm. And the only reason I'm a writer today is because this one person said, you can do this. And I know that my books are designed so that when your kid's reading it, that they say, I can do it. In fact, someone just told me the story. They were teaching their kid to ride a bicycle and the kid fell over. And they told you it's about crash and rebuild, crash and rebuild. And the kid looked up at their dad and said, crash and rebuild, crash and rebuild, just like the Wright brothers. And I can't anticipate that. I can't know that's going to happen. But the fact that that kid learned to ride a bike after hearing our story is one of the most humbling moments of my life. But sometimes you just got to tell your kid they can, and therefore they will.
14: So I turn this into some type of video series or reading series or video reading series compilation or anything like that?
15: Yeah, we actually have a TV show. Thanks for acknowledging you've never seen our TV show. I appreciate that. No, we did. We've done two seasons of, it's a TV show on PBS Kids. We're on right after Sesame Street. It's called Xavier Riddle in the Secret Museum. It's about a boy named Xavier, his sister Edina, and their best friend Brad, the most handsome cartoon character of all time.
14: Of course.
15: And they go back, they'll have trouble, like they're being bullied. They go back in time. They meet Rosa Parks. Rosa Parks teaches them about bullies. And then they come back to the present day. We've been nominated for 8 Emmys. We have lost 8 times in a row. But we've been able to put these heroes on television and give these kids to, you know, what is now millions of kids have seen these stories. And when I was 5 years old, a guy named Jim Henson and Mr. Rogers taught me that you could use your creativity to put good into the world.
14: Yeah,
15: and that's all we're trying to do, is use our own creativity to do just that.
14: Brad Meltzer with us for a couple more minutes. Ordinary People Change the World, the children's book series. Hey, let me ask you about this Lost History show you did. I didn't know this, but you helped find the Ground Zero 9/11 flag. Tell me that story.
15: Brother, this is the craziest story of my life, one of them. Everyone knows the famous photograph of the firefighters at Ground Zero when they, you know, they raised that famous flag. And what no one knew is the flag 24 hours later went missing, because it wasn't the famous flag at that point. It had him run on the cover of Newsweek. No one knew what it was. But I knew the story, and I went to the History Channel. I said, I want to do a show where we try and find lost artifacts. Let me tell the story. And I told the story of the 9/11 flag, and 24 hours after the first episode aired, a man walks into a fire station in Everett, Washington, in Washington State, says, I saw the show Lost History last night. I have the flag that's missing from 9/11, Ground Zero, and I want to bring it back. We spent a year authenticating it with the former head of the FBI's Art Crimes Unit. We unveiled that flag. It's now in the 9/11 Museum. And you know, it's one of the first things you see when you go in there. Now my name's on the plaque for it, and you know, people have sent me pictures of like a guy from Pearl Harbor, a veteran from Pearl Harbor, saluting that flag. And it being, you know, just playing a small part in bringing that back was, again, you know, my wife said to me, at what point did your life become Forrest Gump? But it really was. I didn't know it was going to work. I hoped it would work, but it worked, and we brought it back. And when we found it, I went to the History Channel. I said, hey, did anyone ever thank the guy who brought it back? Because he wouldn't take the reward. We offered a $10,000 reward. He wouldn't take it. So I called him up, and I thanked him. And when I did the show, I lost a friend, Michelle Heidenberger, who was a flight attendant on the Pentagon flight. And I put her name into the show, and I said, I want it back from my friend Michelle, who passed away. And when I got the guy on the phone and said, hey, thanks for bringing it back, he said, you want to know why I brought it back? Because your friend Michelle, that really got to me. And I got to share that with Michelle's husband. And it's just, you know, sometimes life is like a boomerang. You put something out there and it comes right back to you. And that was one of those ones.
14: How did he get the flag originally? Did he know? I mean, he obviously knew it was the flag.
15: Yeah, the firefighters there gave it to a woman who had lost someone in 9/11. And then he was a collector, and she didn't want it anymore. And so a couple years later gave it to him. Mm. And there were a couple markings on the flag that only people who had that flag would know. We had high definition footage that no one else had. And he was able to identify from some of the things we identified. He was like, wait, this is my flag. He didn't even know what it was. And he was like, wait, I have that flag. And so it doesn't become famous until 2 days later when it runs everywhere. But at that moment in time, it was just a flag. And I love the fact that he brought it back with, he didn't want the reward, he just wanted to do the right thing.
14: BradMeltzer.com is the website to get a sense of all the things you're working on. And Ordinary People Change the World, the kids' book, you can get it at BradMeltzer.com. You can also pick and choose from Amazon, where all books are sold. Brad Meltzer, I'd hate to say what are you working on now, but I'm sure you're working on 6 other projects.
15: We have in April, we'll do an I Am Taylor Swift is coming next, because my nieces and nephews said, Uncle Brad, if you write us a book on Taylor Swift, you'll be the best uncle in the world, and I'm determined to be the best uncle in the world, so they're getting their book. But then we're doing an adult book. We're doing a book called The Hitler Conspiracy, about a secret plot to kill Adolf Hitler during World War II. It's a true story. It's an unbelievable story that'll come out in April, and then, Brother McGraw, I'm going to take a nap.
14: Well, before that, you're always welcome here, Brad. Good stuff, as always. Tell everybody I said hi, and we'll talk to you down the road. Thank you, sir. Good stuff.
15: Appreciate it.
14: You got it. Brad Meltzer, Brad, M-E-L-T-Z-E-R. I'm buying the books as we're talking about it, because the little one's going to love it. It's a great read and a great story, and teaching them to read, and teaching them not only how to read, but what to read, and teaching them and giving them great messages along the way. Good stuff. America at Night, back in a moment.
26: Coming to you from the heart of the nation, this is America at Night with McGraw-Millhaven.
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0: Coming to you from the heart of the nation, this is America at Night with McGraw-Milhaven.
1: All right, that's going to do it for us. We're going to take open phone calls next hour. Start lining up. We love first-time callers. We love voicemails. We love text messages. We'll get to all that coming up here in just a minute. 1-844-2-McGraw, 1-844-262-4729. Somebody from the text line said, what was the name of that author? Brad Meltzer. And the name of the series is Ordinary People Change the World. Brad, M-E-L-T-Z-E-R, Brad Meltzer. He's been on the show a couple of times. Great storyteller, man. The guy is Forrest Gump. The guy is Zelig, man. He's been friends with everybody across the political spectrum. He has run into people, bumped into people. He just walks down the street and history sort of follows him down the street, and he chronicles it all in his books. He's a interesting cat. Great radio. Love having him on the show. And so it's always fun to have him on the show. That's the plan. So don't forget, if you missed any of it or you're just joining us, don't worry. It's all be up on the podcast. The podcast just saves you every single time. You turn in three quarters of the way through the interview. Oh, who was that guy? I want to hear what he had to say. Brad Meltzer. Just go to AmericaAtNightLive.com or go find a podcast where all podcasts are housed. 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Stay right there. Open phones next hour. Our executive director is Alex Hinton. Our engineer tonight is Richard Good. I'm McGraw-Milhaven, and this is America at Night on Westwood One.

0: Here's your Wild Horse Resort and Casino weather update. Tonight, the skies will keep clear with a light and variable wind, while temperatures settle near 50 degrees in Pendleton and Walla Walla, while Hermiston sees temperatures closer to 40 degrees. Tomorrow, you'll see a continued light and variable wind with sunny skies and temperature highs in the upper 70s to low 80s. Get breaking news notifications and even stream this station with the Elkhorn mobile app. Download the app today.
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5: On the road again. I'm Sue Guzman, Fox News. President Trump hosting a midterm rally in San Antonio, Texas, Wednesday night. More from Fox's Kristen Goodwin.
6: President Trump says GOP Senate candidate Texas Attorney General Ken Paxton has won victory after victory for people in the state.
7: So you need to go and vote for Ken Paxton for U.S. Senate. He's an all-star attorney general.
6: Telling a crowd in San Antonio a vote for Republicans will protect school choice and border security.
7: So you also need to elect a proud 20-year Air Force veteran to Congress, Carlos de la Cruz, who's fantastic.
6: De la Cruz faces Democrat Johnny Garcia in the race to represent Texas's newly redrawn 35th congressional district. In Texas's crucial U.S. Senate race, Ken Paxton faces Democratic State Representative James Tallarico. Kristen Goodwin, Fox News.
5: FBI agents have arrested an 18-year-old Minnesota man who they say planned a mass shooting terrorist attack at the Mall of America. U.S. Attorney for the District of Minnesota, Daniel Rosen.
8: The complaint charges Sheikh Dune Abdullahi Mohammed with acquiring an AK-47 assault rifle and 200 rounds of ammunition in order to commit a federal crime of terrorism, including attempting to provide material support to a designated foreign terrorist organization.
5: Agents arresting the suspect after he allegedly bought an AK-47-style rifle, magazines, and ammunition from an undercover FBI agent. President Trump announcing most American children will now be automatically enrolled in the investment accounts known as Trump accounts, which he says have bipartisan support.
9: I'm even hearing Democrat senators stand up and say the Trump accounts is fantastic. I may not like Trump, but I like the Trump accounts. I can't believe it.
5: 70 million children have enrolled so far. Children won't be able to access the money till they turn 18 and only for purposes like buying a home or paying for school. 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
5: President Trump calling on Russia to share more information about a suspected fatal case of the plague. Fox's Jared Halpern reports.
11: President Trump says Russian health officials are sharing a little about a suspected case of the pneumonic plague that killed one lab worker in Siberia.
9: We expect them to share it a lot with our people. I just met with our people. We have brilliant experts. They know everything about what's going on. And all of that information is going through them.
11: Speaking with reporters in the Oval Office, the president says Russia says the case is very much under control. President Trump also notes he has a call set up with Russian President Vladimir Putin. Today is Putin's birthday. At the White House, Jared Halpern, Fox News.
5: Montana is about to send out absentee ballots, and there may be one less rule for voters who use them. Fox's Lisa Brady explains.
12: Beginning last fall, absentee ballots could be thrown out in Montana if voters failed to write their birth year on the return envelopes. Legislators who supported that requirement when it passed last year argued it would help prevent voter fraud. Instead, Lewis and Clark County District Judge Mike Menahan says the rule disenfranchised nearly 6,000 Montana voters, ruling this week it's unconstitutional after a lawsuit brought by groups representing people with disabilities and seniors. Menahan quoted the U.S. Supreme Court, writing that discarding lawful votes erodes public confidence that the election results reflect the people's will. The number of ballots rejected was large enough to potentially impact election outcomes in some areas. Lisa Brady, Fox News.
5: The Democratic National Committee is suing the Trump administration for recent TV ads. They say the commercials promoted his political message while costing taxpayers millions of dollars. The complaint says the ads amount to recent TV ads. They say the commercials promoted his political message while costing taxpayers millions of dollars. The complaint says the ads amount to illegal government

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0: interesting topics and great guests and great topics and great stories. And the whole idea of the show is a cacophony of noises, a cacophony of voices from across the political spectrum, from across the ideas and topics and things to do and arts and entertainment and news and sports and religion and you name it. And just a place to go, come and listen to different voices and different people who've done different things and come back and tell great stories. And that's the type of show I want to do. And I think we're getting closer and closer each and every day. I don't think we'll ever get there, but it's the pursuit of that we try and do every day. And the full team, everyone from Josh and Cynthia to Alex and Richard and everybody's kicking in. So it's been a whole lot of fun. So we appreciate everybody who has come along for the ride, because we're coming up on a year. I didn't think I was going to last the first night. And we're coming up on a year, so it's... I wasn't the only one who didn't think I was going to last the first night either. You should have read some of the reviews. 1-844-2-McGraw, 1-844-262-4729. We'll get the headlines in a second. Let's go to Catherine in Vancouver. Catherine, welcome to America at Night. Thanks for joining us.
1: Well, that was a cool segue before the break when you said that guy with the books. And he was a cool cat.
0: He is a cool cat.
1: Yeah, my favorite book was, when I was a kid, was A Cat in the Hat. And I had this cat, and I could get him to go cat in the box, you know, cat in the closet. I could get him to go anywhere, but I couldn't figure out this book, Cat in the Hat. How the heck did he get him in the hat to stay there? And so I was just totally mesmerized by this book. So guess where I could get him to stay all day?
0: Where could you get him to stay? In the kitty litter box?
1: In my drawer. In my sock drawer.
0: All right. Good to know. You know, Catherine, you bring up a funny point. Thanks for the phone call. Did you ever try and sit down and come up with a new superhero or come up with a new cartoon? I've tried it. I'm like, hey, what about a guy who loves bats? No, that's already been taken. What about a guy who is like super and he can fly out? No, that's been taken. I mean, I think they've invented all the superheroes you can actually invent. And then when they came out with was it Ant-Man? Was it Ant-Man? I think the movie came out. I remember talking to a movie critic about Ant-Man, and I asked the movie critic this question. I said, I have a legitimate question, and don't laugh at me. Go ahead, shoot. I said, did they make up Ant-Man, or is Ant-Man a real superhero? And the movie critic was like, what did you just ask me? And what I meant was... Was there a cartoon or was there a comic strip with Ant-Man? Well, I mean, was this a character in the comic books that they turned into the movie, or

0: did the movies just invent Ant-Man for the movies, right? So when I said, is Ant-Man made up or is he a real superhero? That's what I meant. But people didn't quite take the, I didn't ask it correctly or they didn't understand it correctly. And anyway, the point is trying to come up with a superhero is not easy. Let's just put it that way. Andy in Mississippi. Andy, welcome to America at Night. Thanks for joining us.
1: Hey, good evening, McGraw. I know you're a Midwest kind of guy, but I'm Mid-South, you know, Memphis area. So I just wanted to bring some youth to the show, bring some youth to the show. I hear a lot of older people calling. Anyway, I'm a big fan. I'm glad you're coming up on a year. Let me get straight to the point. So over here, you take I-40 into Memphis over here. I take it. I got appointments up here. I'm trying to go to Memphis State, whatever, whatever. It's all these billboards with Elon Musk's face marked out. And, you know, I see it on my local Fox affiliate, Fox 13, about these town halls are all political theater. So I guess, McGraw, I enjoy your balanced perspective on most things. And I just want to hear what you think about these town halls and how kind of, especially these Facebook ads that are targeted for my area and the billboards, it kind of just trumps up like the, I guess, reactionary groups, I guess you could call it that, if I'm being, you know, if I'm being liberal, wink, wink. But yeah, I just want to hear your thoughts on how you know, these town halls are actually serving the American public. You know what I mean?
0: Yeah, no, I appreciate the question, Andy. I think it's political theater. I think it's marketing. I think people who go to these things just want to yell and scream and rant and rave. They don't want to have a discussion at all. And I think they're an utter waste of time. There's no back and forth. There's no discussion. There's no coming to a greater understanding. There's nowhere to go in this country to have a open and honest conversation about whatever topic you want to talk about, because it is inundated either by agenda-driven robots or iBots or artificial intelligence bots online, or when you go to these town hall meetings, which I guess at some point made sense, maybe when you could ask questions of elected officials about, hey, my tax bill went up, why? Or, well, there's a stop sign on 4th and Main. There used to not be a stop sign. Or what happened to the potholes? Or how come my garbage isn't being picked up the way it used to be? Right? There were like real questions you could ask elected officials. And it's gotten into shouting matches and or make sure you're filming me as I am yelling at this elected official because I want clicks on my social media page. So I honestly think the town halls are an utter, complete waste of time. And elected officials who do it, the opposition sends in people and plants to cause havoc. And the elected officials who don't hold town hall meetings are then ostracized for being out of touch with their local community. So you can't win, you can't lose. I think it's an utter waste of time.
1: For sure, and I agree on that. I think you touched on something that's big, and I think a lot of people don't realize this real bubble of the dead internet theory, fake iBots and all that. I wanted to also ask you tonight, let's see, what was the question specifically? Oh, yeah. What do you think about our modern heroes? Like, you had Jordan doing the Stop It, Get Some Help. Like, I've always seen that as kind of a meme online, but my hero, or a lot, not my hero, but a lot of people my age here is LeBron James. Now he's the pony boy for prediction markets. I wanted to ask you kind of a twofold question. What is going on? I heard, was it Jay, about the quantum computing? I'm kind of getting off track here. I'm going to go back to the prediction market question. But what I wanted to ask you more specifically is, my dad lost the house in 2010 during the housing bubble. And I'm kind of an intuition kind of guy. I feel like these contracts, especially out west, Montana, and I know you're a Cornhusker yourself, so that out west region where they want to contract these huge mega facilities, these huge, like just how the original computers were, like almost like Alan Turing, like huge wall computers, that's what I get the feeling of. I feel like your guest was saying tonight, that we're going to figure out another kind of interface to be able to do this quantum computing, supercomputing, artificial intelligence, whatever intelligence. I don't see it as from my uneducated perspective, but interested perspective, like what would you say to that? Like that it could be another week that some guy in China on DeepSeek AI figures out a way to use, like how your guest tonight was saying, computers that take up a dining room table versus computers that take up like an entire, you know, ranch. Like I can't help but have a bad feeling about that, man.
0: So, Andy, thanks for the phone call. Appreciate the phone call. I will answer. Yeah, you betcha. And call back anytime. Good stuff. Memphis, Tennessee is where he was from. So, you know, it's a brilliant question. A brilliant question. And here's my uneducated answer, which is not fair because I interview people who are for it, who are against it. We had Mr. Wonderful on, who was promoting the Utah data center that was going to be bigger than the size of Manhattan. I mean, think about that. They're going to build a data center the size of Manhattan, hundreds of billions of dollars. You would think that somebody who was financing hundreds of billions of dollars for a data center would do a little research and say, who's this guy over here who's saying this data center is obsolete? Maybe we should talk to him before I give this guy $50 billion to build a data center, right? So you got to be smart enough to have $50 million, right? And so you would think they'd be smart enough to ask the questions, hey, with this technology thing, is somebody going to put something sooner or later that's going to make my $50 million investment obsolete? So, you know, I don't know. I don't have the money to invest heavily into Oracle or some of these other data center companies. But when you listen to our guest in the first hour, he sure sounds like he knows what he's talking about. He sure sounds like he says flat out, he says, I can show you that these data centers took 32 hours to solve problems that my computer solved in 9 minutes without a data center. I'd like to see that. Let's put it this way. If I was spending $100 million or $1 million or $5 to somebody to build a data center, I'd want to go see what this guy's talking about. So, and he's not the only one. So, I, it's this situation where they look you straight in the face and say, we need to build a data center the size of Manhattan. And this other guy says, you're an idiot. I can buy this computer off the shelf at an Apple store, and I can do it faster and cheaper than you can. So I don't know who to believe. You know, you get as many people as you can talking about it, and you sort of, I'm with you. I don't know, but it's a head scratcher. And the other thing is, let me say this, and I'm late for a break, but the other thing is this. These people aren't saying the sky is falling. They're not saying, oh, the water, oh, the energy, oh, the noise. What they're saying is, my company does it cheaper. My company does it faster. So I don't need the data center. So it's not like they're, you know, talking gloom and doom. They're talking, look, AI is here to stay, and I can do it faster and better from my laptop than they can with that $100 million data center they're building the size of Manhattan. So, I listen to both sides and watch the world, because I hope I'm around to see which one wins, because it's a really interesting article, a really interesting argument. Hey, hold that thought. We got lots more to get to. Just getting started. America at Night, back in a moment.
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1: Back to the phones. Let's go to Robert in Sherwood, Illinois. Robert, welcome to America at Night.
2: Can I deviate from my original question? I'd like to ask you a personal question, if you don't
1: mind. Go ahead. Go ahead, Robert. It's all yours.
2: So, Millhaven, I'm guessing you have some farming background. You're, Millhaven, a haven for mill. But where does your first name come from, McGraw?
1: It's a great question. So, Millhaven is German, okay? So that's where that side of the family came from. And then the Irish side was my mother's side. She was a McGuire. And it was the late... Yeah, it was M-A-G-U-I-R-E. My great-grandmother came from County Cork in Ireland. My mother, who passed away about 2-3 years ago, was a bit of an odd duck. We come from a large family, 5 sisters. I was the only boy. And she gave a couple of different reasons as to why she named me McGraw. She wanted a stronger first name to stand out from my sisters. She loved John McGraw, the baseball manager, as a kid. There was an old radio show called Meet McGraw that my grandfather thinks that's where the name stuck with her. She lost her Irish maiden name when she got married to a Millhaven. Nobody really knows, but it's sort of, she was ostracized and said, you can't name the kid McGraw, he'll be laughed at. And then a week later, everybody said, the guy, he kind of looks like a McGraw. He kind of sounds like a McGraw. So that's the story in a nutshell.
2: Hey, I got to say it's a strong name. It is a strong name. It's it has precedent to it. I love it. That's the only reason I asked, because it's a very strong hit. It's like strong on the front end, and Millhaven kind of has a softness to it, a more, But yeah, I love it. But the original question... Don't mind,
1: yeah.
2: Sir.
1: Go ahead. Go ahead.
2: My contention is that I would state that who are these data centers collecting data on, and what is it going to be used for? A central bank digital currency, an all encompassing, I would say, dystopian state that we slowly see creeping upon us through the idea that everything that you do should be cataloged and categorized. I don't see a need for it personally, and I get it. But to me, it's the long term storage aspect, which is why you have to have. And I don't know if you ever saw the gentleman out of Tennessee. I can't remember his name. He's built these data centers, and he said there's no need for all the water and all the stuff that we've talked about. For me personally, I don't trust when government and corporations get together and they're talking about personal data.
1: I agree with you, Robert. Robert, I'm short on time. Did you hear the guest we had in the first hour?
2: Yes.
1: Yes. He explained.
2: I don't trust him. I got to be honest with you, brother. I don't trust. I'm Sicilian. Grew up in Melrose Park, around a bunch of gangsters my whole freaking life. I don't trust him. I don't trust people. To me, my grandmother always said to me, trust is earned. And when you finally gain trust with an individual, still, if somebody comes up to you and says, I need you to bring a 50-pound bag of lye and a shovel, it's like, whoa, you got to earn my trust in this situation.
1: Robert, I got to go. I'm short on time. Great phone call. Call back. Talk more about that and my name. Great stories. Call back anytime, Robert. I got a break. More to get to. America at Night, back in a moment.
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5: 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Hurricane Isaias expected to slam into the Gulf Coast Friday night.
6: Isaias is going through rapid intensification and could be a Category 2 storm as it approaches the northern Gulf late Friday into early Saturday. The overall impact is expected 5 to 7 foot storm surge, along with hurricane force gusts leading to widespread power outages, excessive rainfall where you could have double-digit rain.
5: Fox Weather Steve Bender. In less than 4 weeks to go till the midterms, President Trump rallying with thousands of supporters in San Antonio, Texas, Wednesday night, campaigning for Republican Attorney General Ken Paxton in the Senate race against Democrat state lawmaker James Tallarico.
7: A vote for Tallarico is a vote to turn Texas into a dirty, failing, crime-ridden third world dumping ground. And a vote for Ken Paxton is a vote to save Texas. And
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8: Here's your Wild Horse Resort and Casino weather update. Tonight the skies will keep clear with a light and variable wind, while temperatures settle near 50 degrees in Pendleton and Walla Walla, while Hermiston sees temperatures closer to 40 degrees. Tomorrow you'll see a continued light and variable wind with sunny skies and temperature highs in the upper 70s to low 80s. Get breaking news notifications and even stream this station with the Elkhorn mobile app. Download the app today.
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1: All right, let's get back to the phones here. I believe Sherry is in Fredericksburg, Texas. Sherry, welcome to America at Night.
2: Oh, thanks so much. Well, yeah, I love what Brad Meltzer does for a living. It's just fantastic. What I want Brad Meltzer to know is that when he was about 5 years old, there was an author of children's books named Maurice Sendak, who wrote the book Where the Wild Things Are. And the impact of that children's book, McGraw, is that it helped a little girl overcome her fear of speaking out, and she started talking for the first time in her life. And this is why I want him to know that. This is the impact it had on her. And it's a wonderful thing.
1: Was that woman you?
2: No, but I did write a children's book once, and the people wrote back and said, you have the right idea. We can see you've got what it takes, but don't let this discourage you. Keep going. Keep doing it. And yeah. I never did.
1: Oh, yeah.
2: I never did, but it was fun to try, because I read these things to my son, and when they're little, they love, you know, talking to your kids like this when they're little, their brains. I think there was something on TV about this, or I heard it recently. It helps their brains be more active when you sing and read to them at night, and children's books are wonderful things to read to them.
1: Well,
2: this little girl, you know.
1: There's no question that, I mean, I have a six-year-old, and we read to her every night and every day, and we do her homework, right. And you can see her mind open up as she, you know, yeah, sounds out words, and, you know, you can't give her a real book. You need a children's book, but it's hard to find children's books because they're usually either too simplistic or too hard, or they're too quick, or she wants to read them 800 times, and you're like, can we read another book? And so these books are filled with chock full of great information, so they're learning something, reading comprehension, they can right. sound out the words. They're great historical figures. It's all part of learning about America and everything else. And so, plus Brad's a great guy. He's a great storyteller. And, we just love having him on the show.
2: Oh, yeah. Yeah. It improves their minds. It improves the minds of children so much.
1: Well, and the other thing is,
2: thank you for,
1: you got it, Sherry. No. I was just going to say the other thing is, I want to get her into, piano classes. And mom was like, why? And I'm like, well, I don't really care if she becomes the next Billy Joel, but if you learn music, right, that helps you with your science and your engineering and your technology and your math skills. And so there's a direct correlation between, you know, people who are musicians and people who are, scientists and math and science. And so it just opens up a different part of your brain.
2: I have a grandson that's going to be good at that.
1: Yeah,
2: we're
1: going to
2: give
1: yeah.
2: him piano and guitar.
1: Sure, absolutely.
2: Yeah, you can see this stuff early in their lives sometimes.
1: Yeah, yeah, no, and put the phone down and pick up a guitar. Put the phone down and go sit at a piano and take piano lessons for $10 a half hour from Mrs. O'Leary down the street. Because that will change their life, not playing, you know, Mario Brothers on their phone. That's not going to change their life.
2: That's right. That's exactly right. Well,
1: Sherry, thanks for the phone call. I appreciate it. You got it. Good work, Sherry. Thanks for checking in. Shane in Pell City, Alabama. Shane, welcome to America at Night.
3: Welcome to America at Night. Hey, McGraw.
1: Hi, Shane.
3: Good Lord, hi, Shane. I just want to keep it simple, brother. I just want to laud you and your program. I found you, I guess, back in February of this year on a local station, and they only play you like late at Saturday night, and I was smart enough to go to Spotify and look you up, and I've listened to every podcast that you put out at least three times. I grew up on talk radio, and you have brought the art of talk radio back. And I appreciate the guests, the topics, your, bipartisan. You just renewed my interest in talk radio. Again, you know, so many things are just cookie cutters. So many are, which I agree with a lot of their opinions. I won't name any names, but they, I feel like I'm being scolded, even though they're, you know, espousing things that I agree with.
1: Right.
3: And it's right. Just, you've got a fresh, you've got a fresh, you've got a good thing, and I'm just a little under your age. I'm about a year or so younger than you. I'm almost 58. But I've been listening to talk radio since I was, as far as I can remember, since 5 or 6. But I just wanted to laud your program, and just got to say, anytime Catherine comes on, my ears are up. There's no telling what she's going to say.
1: That is true. There is no telling what she is going to say. Shane, go ahead, Shane. Go ahead. I don't want to cut you off while you're saying nice things about me.
3: Well, I can keep on, brother. But no, and I appreciate your knowledge of baseball, that's basically all I have to say, brother.
1: Well, Shane, thank you very much. Did we cut him off? He was still saying nice things about me. I don't know why we cut him off. Shane, I missed that last comment.
3: No, I'm just saying, brother, you got a permanent supporter here in Pell City, Alabama. So if you ever need backup, just call me.
1: You got it. Shane, thanks for the phone call. Appreciate it. You know, I will say this, Shane, it's very, very humbling and very sweet, and thank you very much for those kind words. David McCullough, the famed historian writer who wrote some great books, said once that he wrote books that he wanted to read. He went to the library to find a book about a subject, and he couldn't find it, and so he decided to write the book about the Jamestown flood. And he wanted to do some research on it, and he couldn't find a book. So he was like, "Well, I'll do a book on that." And so his whole philosophy was he wrote books that he wanted to read. And somebody once said to me, an offhanded comment, which goes to show you how such offhanded comments change people's lives, and you don't even know it. This man said to me, didn't know him very well, sort of not even an acquaintance, just a guy I would run into every once in a while. And he said to me, "You should do a radio show that you want to listen to." And that just stuck with me. You should do the radio show you want to listen to. And he's right. I'm doing the radio show I want to listen. And well, one, because I have to listen to it, this is the show I'm doing that I want to. This is the show that I want to do. This is exactly the show I want to do, and the response has been fantastic. The guests, the callers, the text messages, everyone's been so helpful in sort of getting the show off the ground. And I know it's different, but it's really not different. And Shane's right. It's kind of talk radio old school. It's the way talk radio used to be. That's what I loved about it. It's just interesting. And, if you want to hear, you know, the same thing over and over, there's a whole bunch of places that you can go and listen to the same thing over and over again. But I like it when people say, you know, I turned on your show, I don't know what I'm going to hear. I don't know who's going to be. Who's on tonight? Who's telling a story tonight? You know, radio takes you to places you don't normally go. And that's what we try and do. We try and bring you to places you haven't gone, places I haven't gone, places I've gone that I want to go again. So that's the whole idea of the show. And we appreciate that people are catching on and people are listening. And that podcast is a great way to catch up with the show. I mean, right, as he said, a lot of people only take an hour of the show. Some people take 2 hours of the show. Some people get preempted for a sporting event or something in their hometown or whatever else. It certainly happens from time to time. Just follow along on the podcast. It ain't that hard. Matter of fact, you can always sign up for the text message. And then when you sign up for the text message, Alex sends a rundown of the show that's coming up tonight, a show, the guest that was on last night, and a link to the podcast. All you do is hit the link, and you can listen to the podcast. Yeah, let's get a couple of voicemails in here. I've been lax on my voicemails. Let's start off with Jane. Jane is in Kentucky. Jane, welcome to America at Night.
4: I love your show, and I'm calling to tell you that I really enjoyed your conversation with Deborah Burks, and I hope you have Dr. Burks on frequently so we can keep up with what's going on.
1: Yeah, she was the doctor we had on last night talking about that Russian plague. Yeah, she was. That was really good information. Roy in Central Oregon, welcome to America at Night.
5: I got a couple of things I got to say. One is, nobody's mentioning it. These people that are running for positions in the Senate and all over the country are traitors. They tell you they're going to dismantle the Constitution, dismantle the Senate, get rid of the presidency, and nobody says the traitor word. They can be charged with treason. What's up with that? Can anybody explain it? McGraw, can you explain it to me? I'll be listening. Thanks for your time. I got more, but this is enough for a night.
1: Who says they want to dismantle the presidency? Did I miss a story? Sorry, I don't know. If somebody wants to dismantle the presidency, yes, I would call him a traitor. Yes, I would say they would have issues. Let's see here. I'm going to check on time here. Let's go to Joe Marie. Joe Marie, what do you got?
6: That woman that executed twice, and she's still here. Why didn't they just kill her right away? And then what about her accomplice? Is she still around? I don't know the story, but I do know it was 30 years ago, and that's a long time. I said, if you let her out now, she probably wouldn't do it again.
1: Yeah, actually, Joe Marie, so a couple questions there. What happened to her accomplice? Her boyfriend at the time was 17 years old. Therefore, he was too young and not eligible for the death penalty. So he is spending the rest of his life in jail without the possibility of parole. She was 18 years old, eligible for the death penalty, which is why her path is to the execution table. His path is life in prison. Again, absurd, but I'm just telling you what the facts are. Yes, she received two doses of lethal injection with seven syringes, survived. And the absurdity, again, this is not my opinion on the death penalty. This is just the absurdity of the whole thing. Think about this for a second. They tried to execute her with two different doses of the drug. It failed. She passed out but was snoring on the gurney. They called an ambulance, and the ambulance came and gave her life-saving treatment moments after they gave her life-ending treatment. She was rushed to the hospital and put on, apparently, according to her lawyers, a ventilator, and was giving life-saving treatment to resuscitate her and to do everything they could do to mitigate the effects of the drugs they gave her that tried to kill her. She was unconscious for a couple of days, again, on a ventilator. Now she's conscious and she's talking. Her lawyers are saying it's still a long road to recovery, but this is the most bizarre story in the world. They went from giving her medicine that was supposed to kill her to giving her medication and health care to save her life. It's the absurdity of the whole thing. The other thing, too, is that a lot of this story about the execution, the one in Tennessee failed before that. They didn't even get to the shot. So that guy's still sitting on death row waiting for his turn, but that was a botched execution. They never even got to the drugs to put in the man's arm. But the other side of this story, there are now doctors, right, who are forbidden to administer the drugs because it goes against their oath. Pharmaceutical companies are saying, you can't use my drugs. We don't want our drugs used for life-ending procedure. We believe in life savings, and so we don't want it. So, right, the pharmaceutical companies are pushing back. Doctors are pushing back. So you're having a harder time finding the drugs they need and finding people who are qualified to do it. And so there is a bit of a push and a pull on where they're finding these drugs. How do you get these drugs? Sometimes the drugs have expired. They've deteriorated. The people who they're administering the drugs aren't, right? This guy from Tennessee, was he in Texas before and had some problems in Texas? So the actual, you might be for the death penalty, but it's getting harder and harder to administer because the drugs are getting harder to find and the people to administer it are either not doing it and or not necessarily qualified to do it. So this thing is a mess and it's not getting any cleaner anytime soon. America at Night, back in a moment.
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1: Hey, music says we are about done. 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And our text line is always open as well. We'll leave you with this from Eden in Naples, Florida. A lovely, uplifting interview with Brad Meltzer. Thanks for making my night. You betcha, Eden in Naples, Florida. That's going to do it for us. We're back tomorrow night. Scott Colbert from Commerce Bank is going to be talking about the economy, and Bill somewhere on the road. We'll check in with him as well. Come back and join us. Have a great night, everybody. Thanks for putting up with me.
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22: Here's your Wild Horse Resort and Casino weather update. Tonight the skies will keep clear with a light and variable wind, while temperatures settle near 50 degrees in Pendleton and Walla Walla, while Hermiston sees temperatures closer to 40 degrees. Tomorrow you'll see a continued light and variable wind with sunny skies and temperature highs in the upper 70s to low 80s. Get breaking news notifications and even stream this station with the Elkhorn mobile app. Download the app today.
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3: The first Atlantic hurricane of the season is here. This is a Fox News alert. I'm Ted Lindner. Tropical storm Isaias is now a hurricane with sustained winds of 75 miles an hour, the first of this year's Atlantic season. It's also expected to be the first hurricane since Milton in 2024 that'll come ashore in the mainland U.S. As of the 10 p.m. Central Time advisory, the storm is moving east-northeast at 9 miles an hour in the Gulf. Forecasters with the National Hurricane Center think the storm will intensify even more over the next day or so. Isaias is expected to push a dangerous amount of water ashore, a storm surge as it approaches land. Hurricane experts increasingly warning about the possibility of tornadoes well into Saturday. Hurricane warnings are posted in the Florida Panhandle and along the Gulf Coast. In Alabama, the storm expected to make landfall late on Friday night. The president trying to rally support for Republican Ken Paxton, who's in a very tight U.S. Senate race against Democrat James Tallarico.
4: We're going to crush Democrat communist James Tallarico.
3: The president holding a rally Wednesday night. Texas once seen as a strong red state, but now multiple forecasters say that it's a toss-up. And the FBI says that they foiled a planned terrorist attack on the Mall of America in Minnesota.
5: Prosecutors have identified it as 18-year-old American citizen whose parents are from Somalia. His name is Sheikh Dune Abdulali Mohammed. Now, court documents indicate that Mohammed had been the focus of a counterterrorism investigation going back to 2024. And since then, investigators had been monitoring his communications with a confidential source, hundreds of messages across social media and encrypted messaging platforms. Mohammed pledged his allegiance to ISIS a year ago, according to prosecutors, and wanted to travel overseas to fight for ISIS. But according to the criminal complaint, in July, Mohammed sent messages indicating he couldn't afford to pay for a flight overseas and instead planned to commit a terror attack here in Minnesota.
3: Fox's Garrett Tenney. 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
3: President Trump's announced the U.S. is now automatically enrolling American kids into the so-called Trump accounts.
4: The U.S. government is automatically creating a tax-free investment account for every child to grow over the course of their lives and to be used to their benefit and for their benefit after they turn 18.
0: A one-time federal contribution of $1,000 is also deposited in accounts for every baby born between 2025 and 2028. Jared Halpern, Fox News.
3: Tennessee Judge Aisha Miles ordering all evidence be preserved following the state's failed execution of death row inmate Krista Pike last week.
6: It needs to all be maintained, and frankly, the state will have no problem doing this because you all are already doing that.
7: As part of an independent investigation ordered by the governor, Pike's attorneys say she's recovering under guard at a hospital. She was sentenced to death 30 years ago in the torture killing of Knoxville college student Colleen Slemmer. Slemmer's mother supports Pike's death, saying the state has failed her family. Jeff Manosso, Fox News.
3: The FCC is considering allowing more political robocalls, including those created with artificial intelligence. Fox's Lisa Lacera has more on this.
8: With less than a month until the midterms, the conservative group, the Club for Growth, says allowing more robocalls could help political organizations better communicate with potential voters, including in more languages, and improve polling accuracy by helping groups reach more voters. It calls current federal rules outdated and says they dampen freedom of speech. While consumer groups warn the proposed change could trigger a surge of unwanted, partisan, and potentially misleading automated calls in the critical days before the election, which will determine which party controls Congress for the final 2 years of President Trump's term. The proposal is now up for public comment, and the FCC could rule as soon as late October. Lee Silicera, Fox News.
3: And I'm Ted Lindner. This is Fox News.
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0: Heartland of America and the gateway to the West. Good morning, good evening, wherever you may be, across the nation, around the world. I'm George Norrie, and this is Coast to Coast AM. Later tonight, facing death and coping with it, here's what's happening. Hurricane Isaias is forecast to track northeastward and quickly ramp up into a larger hurricane while over the central Gulf. AccuWeather hurricanes say this has become the first hurricane of the 2026 season, making it the latest first hurricane to form in the Atlantic Basin in over 100 years. Be careful out there. President Donald Trump said that the U.S. is doing extremely well against Iran, declaring that the country's military is shot and suggesting a decision is coming soon on how to bring the conflict to an end. The Iranian president dismissed talks with the United States as meaningless, and the Treasury Secretary, Scott Bessent, said that the U.S. sanctions and the maritime blockade have crippled Iran's oil trade. With more on today's activities, here's our Tom Danheiser. Tommy?
1: Well, George, the U.S.-Iran conflict remains in a high-stakes standoff as President Donald Trump declared Iran's military capacity is heavily degraded. Diplomatic negotiations are currently stalled while maritime clashes around the Strait of Hormuz have reached record weekly highs. Vice President J.D. Vance appeared to soften U.S. demands on Iran to end the war Tuesday, telling Reuters that Tehran must do something meaningful to reduce its nuclear enrichment, despite President Trump saying he wanted Iran to have no enrichment. A senior military official said on Wednesday that Iran will soon block what it calls illegal shipping routes through the Strait of Hormuz and claimed Iran's armed forces have full control over the vital waterway. Secretary of State Marco Rubio said earlier that Iran had lost complete control of the strait and there's almost as much oil flowing out now as there was before the conflict began. Meanwhile, according to the Saudi General Authority of Civil Aviation, a total of 3 civilians, including 2 women, have been killed and 36 injured in Houthi attacks on Alba and King Khalid International Airports. George?
0: Thank you, Tom. An unholy alliance is being blamed for instigating the violence seen across France, as experts point to a bond between extreme left and radical Islamic groups. What began as protests over school conditions and funding is entering its third week, and the factors behind the widespread, more violent protests are being debated. Author Howard Bloom is with us, and I asked him to check into this. Howard, what do you see out there?
2: Well, on September 17th at the Lycée Saint-Exupéry in Créteil, just southeast of Paris, teachers went on strike over missing administrative and health staff, missing aides for disabled pupils, unreplaced teachers, water leaks, a broken window left unrepaired, toilets frequently out of service, and classrooms that were stifling in summer. The next day, students began blockading the school. Some of them would soon advance to firing mortar-style fireworks into student gathering areas and trying to torch the buildings. According to the French newspaper Le Monde, no political party organized that first eruption. It was a case of spontaneous combustion, but it soon exploded. 20 days later, France is in the uprising's third week. The upheaval is upspread to more than 1,000 high schools. Many were shut down. On October 6th, the Interior Ministry counted roughly 266,000 demonstrators nationwide, including 56,000 in Paris. Organizers claimed that number was considerably higher. By October 7th, more than 6,000 people had been arrested, most of them teenagers, and 761 police officers had been injured, and the movement is still growing.

0: But between one high school in Crete and a nationwide revolt, something happened. Political organizations with ambitions far beyond fixing classrooms moved in. One is the left-wing political party, France Unbowed, LFI. LFI did not start the uprising, but its politicians moved in within days, promoted the movement on social media, appeared at blockades, and openly called for the protests to spread. LFI's goal is blunt. It wants to ignite what it calls the citizens' revolution. But the real demon in the new stew is radical Islam, particularly a group called the Muslim Brotherhood. The Brotherhood was started in 1928, then turned into a belief system that would be explosively popular by an Egyptian who came to America to study the culture for nearly 2 years, was disgusted by the ways American society broke the moral codes of traditional Islam, came home, and started a movement to overthrow the West. That movement has thrived in astonishing ways. Today, it is active in over 70 countries, including the United States and all the major nations of Europe. The Muslim Brotherhood's goal is to overturn the West and ultimately to wipe out the entire Western way of life, from beer and football to women in bikinis, not to mention constitutions, democracy, and your religion, if it doesn't happen to be Islam. France's interior ministry, like most Western sources, vastly understates the case. It describes the Muslim Brotherhood's goal as merely creating what it calls a counter-society. The Muslim Brotherhood is stoking the fire of France's student uprising through its local branch, the Muslim Students of France, a relative of the Muslim Students of America, a group that's played a major role in America's university outburst of pro-Palestinian outrage and building takeovers 2.5 years ago. What are the Muslim Brotherhood's ultimate goals? Militant Islam is often capable of thinking in generations, not election cycles. Take the toppling of Constantinople. Rome fell in 476 AD. For the next 1,000 years, Constantinople was the capital of the Roman Empire and Rome's competitor to rule all of Christendom. The city was clothed in jewels and gilded with gold when the miserable 57,000 people left in the abandoned city of Rome were stripping marble from Rome's monuments to turn the stone down to lime. In 629 AD, Muhammad said that Islam would take Constantinople. First, Muslim armies pried enormous territories out of the Eastern Roman Empire's hands, out of the hands of Constantinople. But the armies of Islam couldn't conquer the city itself. The Muslims persisted through failure after failure, year after year, generation after generation, and in 1453, after 30 generations and 824 years, they finally succeeded. The Muslim armies broke through Constantinople's gargantuan system of city walls, defeated the few soldiers who were left, looted and plundered for roughly 2 days and nights, then stopped. They turned the world's biggest church into a mosque, and eventually they renamed the city Constantinople or Istanbul. Then they set another goal, taking what they called Rumia, Rome, toppling the West. A small but significant part of the energy of the French student street riots is being used to advance that goal.
1: We'll see what happens in France. Thanks, Howard. Young Americans are reconsidering the value of a college degree, given the high cost of college and the prospect of taking on student loan debt, which is prompting some colleges and universities to cut tuition costs to attract students and boost enrollment. A report by Bloomberg noted that several colleges and universities have announced plans to lower their tuition either this year or in the next academic year when students arrive on campus in the fall of 2027. John Truman Wolf, the publisher of the financial newsletter Strategic Financial Intelligence, with us. What do you think of that story, John?
2: Well, it's interesting, George. I mean, the tuition skyrocketed as the government poured money into the student loan program across the country. Interestingly, relative to this story, the big beautiful bill that just passed this year cut back on those student loan programs, and I think that's definitely a factor in what the colleges are planning to do, because the students don't have the tuition. Of course, it cuts back. George, I went to San Jose State University back in the day. I have a BA and an MA from there. And the tuition today there is $7,400 a year. When I went to school there, it was zero. Zero. Jeez. for people living in the state of California. So it's really been I think the government has controlled this a bunch. And since the government has decided to cut back on some of these student loan programs that gets these kids graduating with debts of $100,000, I think it's a good thing that it's being cut back.
1: All right, my friend, John Truman Wolf. What's the difference between the terms Planet X, Nibiru, and Nemesis? In a moment, preparedness author Marshall Masters explains next on Coast to Coast AM. 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
1: And welcome back to Coast. 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He specializes in earth changes, space threats, sustainable survival strategies. He's a licensed amateur radio operator with extensive emergency training, focusing on helping communities build affordable, reliable survival communications. 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How have you been?
6: Good. Good to be back, George.
1: So what's out there? Planet X, Nibiru, Nemesis, or all of them?
6: Well, it's all of them. I can give you, what helps everybody, because they hear all these names, is there's a quick rundown. It's all historical. So it started with the discovery of Uranus. First, the planet discovered with a telescope. Then they found a perturbation in its orbit. That led to the discovery of Neptune, and then Neptune had a perturbation, a little zigzag that would happen in its orbit. And then for a long time, it was called Neptune's Perturber. And after that, it went from Europe to America in about 1905, Percival Lowell founded the Lowell Observatory in Flagstaff, Arizona. He coined the term Planet X, which is not the 10th planet. Planet X, as he coined it, just describes, we know it exists, even though we can't see it, but by virtue of how it affects objects we can see. And that went on, and that was actually led to the discovery of Pluto, which is not Neptune's perturbator, not big enough. The next major step was in 1940, the astronomer Carlos Muñoz-Ferrada, he declared in 1940 that it was, he called it a black star in her colobus. People are going to hear those terms. And then Nemesis came in actually about the time I was a sophomore in high school in the 60s. And that's how I learned about all of this stuff, was from my science teacher, who was all excited. There was a lot of great coverage in the mainstream media, and it was called Nemesis theory, that we lived in a binary star system. Nemesis is a brown dwarf star, and it's in orbit, and it has its own planets. It's a mini constellation.
1: And so, a binary star system means the sun has a duplicate star, right?
6: It has, it's got a smaller companion star. A brown dwarf is probably about 7 to 10 times the size of Jupiter. And it's the kind of thing, it's in a very long orbit, which was actually Zachariah Sitchin was the one who got that. And it's a 3,600 lunar year orbit, but it spends, of that time, it spends 10 years up in the northern skies, above the sun's equator, if you will, and the rest of the time it's in deep in the southern skies. And so Nemesis was first observed in 1983 with the IRAS infrared telescope. And that was when the kibosh was on it. They started suppressing it so people wouldn't know about it, which is kind of sad, because I go back and I look at, you know, articles that were written about Planet X in like New York Times and Wall Street Journal. It was really excellent coverage. And then there was a suppression. To give people an idea of the suppression that's going on, if they go to my website, youwusa.com, we've been doing a series of science articles tracking this since 2015. And in our Science 117 article called Disturbing New Highs, we saw a record-breaking August. In all of we've spent a decade tracking all of these fireballs, and it was huge. I mean, August just boom,
1: and it was like beyond any month that we've had, hasn't it?
6: Beyond any month for over a decade.
1: Wow.
6: And it really stunned us. We published it, and then our article, Science 117, actually set off a suppression trigger, and three sites were taken down that were dealing with it. The first two were just pure science sites, American Meteor Organization, AMO, and then the IMO, AMS and IMO. Both of those sites were taken down. This is not an issue for, you know, a site like Coast. I mean, you have got awesome webmasters. They wouldn't let anybody get at you. But these were, you know, these guys are kind of amateur webmasters. And they're not amateurs now. They're having a rebuild. The third, so those two that we use for the reporting, that's actually like when we reported Science 117, and it was just breathtaking, the uptick. I mean, it was like a hockey stick. And that site was, they took them down. They took down the other site that we use. And because now the reporting is going to be delayed. They don't want people seeing what's something, and then it's going to take these sites a couple of months, so the reporting is not going to be there. The third one was a podcaster, and we did an interview on that, and they hit him as well, just the same way. And if you go and you read my article, Signs 118, I actually lay it out for everybody so they can see what suppression looks like and how it operates and who it hits and why it hits them. And it was really, I just collected the evidence and documented it. And I have all the screenshots and people can see what's going on. They definitely do not want us to know what is happening for the remainder of this year.
1: Why not? It's panic?
6: Because they've always, well, panic, but it's mostly, you know, we used to say it's panic. What I see is it's part of the depopulation agenda. And the first to die are the last to know. And that's exactly what they're doing. They started that by suppressing the data in 1983, and they just didn't want anybody to know about it. And so that they can build their deep underground military bases, and they're going to decide who survives and who doesn't. So it's part of that. And that's the reason why I just don't want to call people names for not knowing or not being interested, like sheeple and things like that. How can you know if there's that much suppression?
1: Why did the ancients seem to know, Marshall, more about this than we do today?
6: Well, we know that they did in the Colburn Bible. I think the ancient Egyptians and talk about this, that there were, I think, according to the Egyptians, four or five documented flybys of this Nemesis mini constellation. And the stuff that they wrote it in the about the same time as the five books of Moses. This was the last flyby was actually Exodus, which was a global event. It affected a lot of people. And then the one previous to that, which was a pole shift event, was Noah and the flood. Now, there are, according to some estimates, like 150 great deluge accounts around the world in various societies and cultures, their wisdom, their folklore. The ancients were talking about it. They were sending us messages and saying, hey, you know, you need to be aware of this. And I think what the Egyptians said that was quite cogent, and they just said, only the wise will know of its coming.
1: Stay with us, Marshall. We're going to take a short break. Marshall Masters with us as we talk about the incredible things going on out there in space on Coast to Coast AM.

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3: This is a Fox News alert. I'm Sue Guzman. Isaias is now a hurricane, expected to slam into the Gulf Coast later this week.
4: Isaias is going through rapid intensification and could be a Category 2 storm as it approaches the northern Gulf late Friday into early Saturday. The overall impact is expected 5 to 7 foot storm surge, along with hurricane force gusts leading to widespread power outages, excessive rainfall where you could have double-digit rain.
3: Fox Weather Steve Bender. President Trump rallying with thousands of supporters in San Antonio, Texas, Wednesday night, trying to boost State Attorney General Ken Paxton. He's in a tight race for the Senate against Democratic state lawmaker James Tallarico.
5: A vote for Tallarico is a vote to turn Texas into a dirty, failing, crime-ridden third-world dumping ground.
3: Recent polls showing Tallarico and Paxton are neck and neck. 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
1: Here's your Wild Horse Resort and Casino weather update. Tonight the skies will keep clear with a light and variable wind, while temperatures settle near 50 degrees in Pendleton and Walla Walla, while Hermiston sees temperatures closer to 40 degrees. Tomorrow you'll see a continued light and variable wind with sunny skies and temperature highs in the upper 70s to low 80s. Get breaking news notifications and even stream this station with the Elkhorn mobile app. Download the app today.
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1: And we shall take your calls next hour with Marshall Masters as we talk about Planet X, Nibiru, Nemesis. 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
1: And welcome back, George Norrie, along with Marshall Masters, as we talk about the incredible story of what's out there in the universe. Marshall, why aren't we getting more amateur astronomers telling us about this? You would think they have nothing to lose.
7: Well, it's the same thing as if you're a pilot, do you want to report a UFO? You know, pilots don't want to do it. They don't want to get the heat. We do see amateur astronomers. They are starting to report because things are happening. Folks, come to my site, YOWUSA.com, or just MarshallMasters.com, and what you want to look for to see what's in the sky right now, right in front of us, is it's our Nemesis collection. Now, we're tracking, people are observing this from all around the world, and they're taking smartphone pictures and they're putting them up on social media, and we're out there harvesting that. And we probably have about 1,000 to 1,500 of these unique observations. And what we do for our Nemesis collection, which is now, we started it in June of last year, and now we have well over 500 authenticated images. We test them. We have a very precise procedure to test them. And if you see our Nemesis collection, there's over 500 of them, and they're all stunning two suns in the sky. Typically, these are at near sunset, quite often are going to be over a large body of water, an ocean. So you're on oceanfront property, or you're up at 30,000 feet in a commercial jet airliner, and that's where right now it's the best, because Nemesis is close to the sun. And so if you get on there, I have a collections, and you can buy them and keep receiving them every month, and as a part of the subscription. And I've set them up so that you can share them with friends. I don't want people talking about it to their friends, because they get knee-jerk denial syndrome.
1: Right.
7: And, you know, it's tough. So you just take one of these, there's 500 pixels wide, attach it to an email, put it on somewhere, and just throw it out there. Throw the images out there. You know, an image is worth 1,000 words. You can also find them on my X channel. Just go to X, look for Marshall Masters, and the one that's got a blue check mark, it's Your Own World USA channel. And I put a lot of these up there, and you can see them. You can follow it. And if people really appreciate it, I get a lot of compliments. I also have people who started posting. We do most of our science research on our Telegram channel, and you can get all our social media links just by going to YOWUSA.com, and you can see all of our social media links, and you can follow it from there. That's a good thing to do. You can see it for yourself. Otherwise, there's just a lot of suppression. For example, we're tracking an observatory in Hawaii, and Nemesis is next to the sun every day right in front of their telescopes. And we have the images, you know, because we're using this webcam. And I guess the only way a professional and astronomer is going to see what's in the sky in front of him, if it's Nemesis, is if he's a smoker. So pray for a smoker, because he's got to go outside to light up, you know? And how are you going to miss it, right?
1: What is the worst that could happen when Nemesis comes by?
7: Well, I just put up an article about that, called Nemesis Outbound 2026 to 2030. And this is what I did was I give a little bit of history, and then I take people into it, and I say, all right, let's take a look at what happens, because it's right now, it's coming down. You know, when we've been tracking it since 2020, when it crossed into the northern skies, reached perihelion, its closest distance to the sun in 24. We've been tracking it. Now it's heading back down to go back to the southern skies. And what we're showing, these are our projections, and that's, we have to put that caveat, it's a projection based on the data that we're getting out of our science articles. But we estimate that sometime late this year or midway into 2027, it is going to cross over the orbit of Mercury. And at that point, it's going to be a little more elevated in the sky. It'll be, more people will be able to see it, and it will begin to appear a little larger. Then in late 27 to mid 2028, we project that it will cross over the orbit of Venus. And at that time, it will be noticeably larger than our sun. At that point, it will be the largest celestial body in our solar system. And this is when you'll start seeing the wings, which is the Nemesis cloud that we call it. And this is what was documented by the ancient Sumerians as translated by Zachariah Sitchin, who is my hero.
8: And God rest his soul.
7: God rest his soul. He was an amazing man. I had a chance to work with him on a few things, and I can tell you, he dotted his I's and crossed his T's. And he was an amazing fellow. Then what we're projecting, you know, once it's over the orbit of Venus, I think that's when we're going to start seeing the fake news. The mainstream media is going to continue doing what it's doing, being dismissive, telling people, it's just a pretty light show, nothing's going to hit us. And when people hear it's not going to hit us, then they just tend to dismiss it and throw it off. But that's a lie. It's already affecting us. And it is the inner core of our planet is being perturbed by it. You know, we're seeing these strange weather patterns. Things are getting a little bizarre on the surface, which is a result of the inner core getting a little off balance. And that is causing magma plumes that are rising up to the lithosphere and then working their way down. And this is causing a lot of problems. So it's already affecting us with a different form of cosmic radiation and gravitational attraction.
8: Are we talking, Marshall, about problems of biblical proportions here?
7: Pardon?
8: Are we talking about problems of biblical proportions?
7: Absolutely.
8: Oh, boy.
7: Okay, it is going to start, it's going to, by the time it gets over Venus orbit, which is late 27 to mid 28, where it's going to be definitely noticeable. And however, when it crosses over our orbit, which will be what we're projecting is mid, late 28 to mid 29 in that range, it's going to, you know, it's going to be so big, and it's no longer going to be something they can suppress. It's just going to be in our face. People are going to see it, and by that time, we're going to be having a lot more natural disasters that are happening, earthquakes, all forms of things. It's just, it's all hazard. It's not one thing. People tend to like to say, what's that one thing? And I say, no, when it rains, it pours. It's going to be all kinds of stuff. And then it's going to probably cross over the orbit of Mars in 29. Late 29 to 2030, and this is going
8: to
7: be
8: long away.
7: Huh?
8: It's not too long away.
7: Not too long away. And then once it goes past the ecliptic, that's the plane of our system. An easy way to think about that. The ecliptic, imagine a dot in the center of the sun and make it expand it out to a concentric concentric ring through the equator of the sun out to the constellations of the zodiac, and that's the ecliptic. And when it reaches that point where it transitions from northern sky, which is above the sun, to the southern skies below the sun, is going to be late 2030, sometime into 2031. But once it's below the ecliptic, that's when the pole shift is going to happen. And the pole shift will be a biblical event. It's already been. Noah's flood was a pole shift event. That's what we're going to go through. In the Colburn Bible, the story is called Sisuda and Hanok. And it was about a king, Sisuda, who had hired Hanok, a boat builder, to build the ark. And very similar, you had, you know, mysterious figures coming and warning them to do something. The Colburn version, the Egyptian version of it, has a lot of the same details as in the five books of Moses, Genesis account. But they have a whole lot more, a whole lot more. And like one of the things that's interesting is when you're looking at people talking about the story of Noah and the flood, they're always showing that Noah built the ark on the side of a mountain. All right. Well, I didn't read that in Genesis. Maybe I didn't have the right version of the Bible. But, you know, in the Colburn Bible, there's an explanation of that. And it was a large tsunami that hit. Now, also, you're going to have water that's the fountains of the deep that are going to come up. There's massive amounts of water underneath the skin of our planet. And all of this gravitational force that's exerted is going to push that up, and it's going to burst out. But in the Colburn Bible, it's talking about a huge tsunami, a 1,000-foot-high wall of water, probably.
8: Oh, my God, huge. And where will that hit, do you know?
7: Anywhere you're on a coastal area is not good. You know, it's like the three real estate laws of premium property: location, location, location.
8: Yeah.
7: You don't want to be along a coastline. It's going to be, you want to be about 150 miles inland of a coastline, and at least to have about 2,000 feet above sea level. That's a good general guideline. So, you know, for example, where I live in Maine, I'm perfectly situated. And on the other hand, 90% of the population lives along the coastline of Maine. They're not going to make it. They're toast.
8: Will there be a warning?
7: Pardon?
8: Will there be a warning?
7: Oh, well, there's warnings now. It just depends on when do people wake up to what's happening. And I think that'll be in about 2028. You're going to start having them waking up, but that's going to be the 20-25% of the population that thinks for themselves. And the rest of them are just, you know, they're going to, well, you know, let's see what it is. Let's see what it is. And they're going to be dismissive and push it off. And unfortunately, that's not going to help them to be effective.
8: Will there still be government denial at that point?
7: Unless something dramatic happens with it, yeah, the denial is going to continue. Because the elites, again, it's part of the depopulation agenda. COVID is part of the depopulation agenda. If you look at what's happening, particularly in the United States, we have the male exodus. Women are, you know, saying, where are the good men? They all disappeared. They don't want to approach us anymore.
8: The guys are gone, huh?
7: Yeah, the guys are gone. You know, and but I had to research this a lot for my book, Mars Beta, Seeds to the Stars, because I was writing about, really, when I wrote that book, it's, you know, saying, let's create a subculture of space farmers, much like the Amish would, along the Amish model. Because the important thing with Mars Beta is, how do we get the guys to get back in the game? They're all on the sidelines. They don't hate women. They would like to have a nice relationship. But the men are intimidated by all of the institutional suppression and the high risks of, you know, being dragged into court on some frivolous thing. So the guys just, you know, they're doing the smart thing. They're just doing the math and saying the numbers don't work out. Well, we're going to have a massive depopulation with this because of the suppression of information. And we need to get the men back in the game, back to approaching the women. And so that's what Mars Beta is about. It's about saying, all right, what are the most successful models? Who's procreating right now? That's a big issue, because with Mother Nature, species must do three things to avoid extinction. One, they have to feed themselves. Two, they have to be able to adapt to changes in their environment. And three, they must procreate. And we are not procreating. Our birth rate is unsustainable, and we're circling the drain.
8: Marshall, we're going to take a short break and come back and take phone calls with you. Marshall Masters with us as we talk about Planet X, Nibiru, Nemesis, whatever you want to call it. But he says it's coming, and it's coming fast.
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0: Here's your Wild Horse Resort and Casino weather update. Tonight, the skies will keep clear with a light and variable wind, while temperatures settle near 50 degrees in Pendleton and Walla Walla, while Hermiston sees temperatures closer to 40 degrees. Tomorrow, you'll see a continued light and variable wind with sunny skies and temperature highs in the upper 70s to low 80s. Get breaking news notifications and even stream this station with the Elkhorn mobile app. Download the app today.
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5: This is a Fox News alert. It's a hurricane now. I'm Sue Guzman, Fox News. Isaias getting stronger. It's now a hurricane, becoming the first hurricane of the Atlantic season. Michael Brennan with the National Hurricane Center says Isaias could make landfall late Friday into early Saturday.
6: Everywhere from the mouth of the Mississippi River to Yankeetown, Florida has the potential for life-threatening storm surge inundation. We're most concerned about portions of the Mississippi, Alabama, and western Florida panhandle coast where you could see inundation up to 7 feet above ground level.
5: The FBI thwarting a terrorist attack at the Mall of America.
7: Prosecutors say 18-year-old Sheikhdoon Abdullah Muhammad pledged allegiance to ISIS when he couldn't fight overseas. And then planned to attack. The complaint says Muhammad targeted an October 24th art celebration, hoping to kill dozens of non-Muslims with an alleged anti-Semitic motive. He was arrested after allegedly buying an AK-47-style rifle and 200 rounds from an undercover agent. Prosecutors say he'd been under investigation for nearly 2 years. And his parents rebuffed FBI concerns about his radicalization.
5: Fox's Kevin Cork. President Trump hosting a midterm rally in San Antonio, Texas.
8: President Trump says GOP Senate candidate Texas Attorney General Ken Paxton has won victory after victory for people in the state.
9: So you need to go and vote for Ken Paxton for U.S. Senate. He's an all-star attorney general.
8: Telling a crowd in San Antonio a vote for Republicans will protect school choice and border security.
9: So you also need to elect a proud 20-year Air Force veteran to Congress, Carlos De La Cruz, who's fantastic.
8: De La Cruz faces Democrat Johnny Garcia in the race to represent Texas's newly redrawn 35th congressional district.
5: Fox's Kristen Goodwin. 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
5: President Trump is calling on Russia to share more information about a suspected fatal case of the plague. Fox's Jared Halpern reports.
11: Officials are sharing a little about a suspected case of the pneumonic plague that killed one lab worker in Siberia.
9: We expect them to share it a lot with our people. I just met with our people. We have brilliant experts. They know everything about what's going on. And all of that information is going through them.
11: Speaking with reporters in the Oval Office, the president says Russia says the case is very much under control. President Trump also notes he has a call set up with Russian President Vladimir Putin. Today is Putin's birthday. At the White House, Jared Halpern, Fox News.
5: Montana is about to send out absentee ballots, and there may be one less rule for voters who use them. Fox's Lisa Brady explains.
12: Beginning last fall, absentee ballots could be thrown out in Montana if voters fail to write their birth year on the return envelopes. Legislators who supported that requirement when it passed last year argued it would help prevent voter fraud. Instead, Lewis and Clark County District Judge Mike Menahan says the rule disenfranchised nearly 6,000 Montana voters. Ruling this week, it's unconstitutional. After a lawsuit brought by groups representing people with disabilities and seniors. Menahan quoted the U.S. Supreme Court, writing that discarding lawful votes erodes public confidence that the election results reflect the people's will. The number of ballots rejected was large enough to potentially impact election outcomes in some areas. Lisa Brady, Fox News.
5: Democratic National Committee is suing the Trump administration for recent TV ads. They say the commercials promoting his political message cost taxpayers millions of dollars. This complaint says the ads amount to illegal government-sponsored propaganda, and it is accusing President Trump of personally directing them. It's asking the court to declare the ads illegal and to stop the use of federal funding to pay for them. I'm Sue Guzman. This is Fox News.
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1: And welcome back to Coast, George Norrie with you, along with Marshall Masters. His website is linked up at coasttocoastam.com. Marshall, what was that first moment that got you interested in this topic?
4: What it was back in about 1999, started working with a group. We were, three of us were in Mensa together, and we wanted to understand why they keep talking about global warming. And so we started looking at that, and one thing

0: led to another, what we found was that it's not just Earth. Every planet in our system with an atmosphere, no matter how light, is being affected much the same way that Earth is. That's what led us to Planet X. And I published my first article, I think it was in January 2002. And I have been at it ever since.
1: You haven't given up. You have not given up at all.
0: I have not given up. And, you know, what got me committed wasn't seeing it. I mean, I have seen it with my own eyes now. But it was a report of a NASA probe that was tracking the sun. And what it showed was that the sun was interacting with an object that was in the southern skies, much in the description of Zachariah Sitchin,
1: mm-hmm.
0: and what he was talking about. And when that came through, then we saw the interaction. The sun was in a tussle with something large in its southern skies. That for me was the moment. That was it. I was sold. I saw what was coming. You know, so it's been that way. But actually, the first time I learned about Nemesis was in 1969 when I had my high school science teacher was going on about Nemesis theory, which was very big. And then the whole conversation was suppressed and shut down. And it was kind of a sad thing because he was excited because he was reading about Nemesis theory, which was what it was called at that time, in all the mainstream media outlets. And then, of course, boom, they put the kibosh on it. And it's pretty much been that way ever since. And now, I just sold him through.
1: How did he hear about it?
0: From the Wall Street Journal, New York Times.
1: Really?
0: They were reporting this stuff. Yeah. I mean, we've shown that on our site. And there's now, when you go to look in the archives, you'll notice that these pages are conveniently missing. But at the time, it was, you know, it was in 1969. That's when I knew about Nemesis theory. And then it didn't connect with me until we were trying to figure out global warming. And then you could say at that point, I walked backwards into Planet X.
1: Let's take some calls for you, Marshall. They're lining up for you. Let's start with Lewis in Pennsylvania. Lewis, go for it.
2: Hello, George. Thank you for taking my call.
1: Sure thing.
2: George, I have two comments and a question for Mr. Masters. I'll hang up.
1: All right.
2: I have two comments. My first question is, Mr. Masters, there's two things you said over the years that really, you know, struck true with me. One was about the extreme change in the climate, like really hot extreme summers and really cold extreme winters. And then one time you said about, you know, scientists that speak out, they have a tendency to get in accidents and, you know, disappear and things. And that has happened certainly over the last few years. But my question for you, Mr. Masters, is, with this proliferation of data centers and AI, is that part of this, all part of this thing with the Nibiru and everything and the cataclysm, the pole shift? And thank you for taking the call, George.
0: You know, that's a really good question. I've been wondering that myself, because they have to observe it and then they're going to develop a detailed ephemeris, because it's going back into the southern skies. Now, in 2006, we broke the story on the South Pole Telescope, and that was put in that place and at great expense, and it is the ideal instrument for tracking Nemesis. And also, there's Mount Graham in southeast Arizona, and with the Lucifer Project. And, of course, you know, there's all kinds of denial. No, the Vatican isn't doing it. But Mount Graham is in a prime position with viewing skies to track this. And then once it goes into the southern skies, it's going to be tracked by the South Pole Telescope, if it's still operational at that time. The thing is, I believe they want to determine if the orbit of Nemesis has changed. This can happen if it gets close enough to Jupiter that, as we've seen with comets, it can affect and make the orbit shorter in duration. So instead of coming back in 3,600 lunar years, it'll come back sooner. You know, I think, what was it, Nostradamus said in a foreword to his book and a letter to his son, that approximately around 1,800 years from now, Earth would get toasted. It would become lifeless. We'd become the next Venus. Well, that would be consistent with the orbital change of Nemesis. So they're tracking it. They want to see if it's going to change and what we have to do. I think waiting for that conclusion, they're not waiting for it. That's the reason why there's so much activity to get us to put a million colonists on Mars. And so I'm seeing what the big guys with the big money are doing. They're tracking it. They want to know if it's going to come back sooner. If it changes its orbit, then that could literally be the, turn Earth into another Venus.
1: Marshall, the late Zechariah Sitchin talked about Nibiru and the Anunnaki inhabitants who lived on that planet that came around every 3,600 years. Are you agreeing with the possibility that there are ETs living out there on this Nemesis or whatever it may be?
0: I do. I think one of the books that, all of Zachariah Sitchin's books are amazing. But if you're going to start with one and it's not as technical as the others, and his other books are very technical, it's The Lost Book of Enki, which Enki was the Anunnaki Lord who actually created us genetically by, as the story goes, and as in the book, that our DNA of our hominid ancestors was combined with Anunnaki to create a slave race to mine gold. And if anyone out there has ever had gold fever, and I have, trust me, it's definitely Anunnaki.
1: Be interesting. Let's go to Thomas in La Jolla, California. Hi, Tom.
3: Hi, George. George, I thank you and Tom Danheiser for accepting my call. Marshall Masters, wonderful, great research that you're doing. I wanted you to expand on these underground military bases. Here in the United States, we have several. We have NORAD is an obvious one. In the Rocky Mountains. Mount Weather in Pennsylvania is a whole underground city with roads and, that type of thing. Allegedly, there's, places like China Lake here in California has an underground facility, the Southern Nevada Nuclear Test Center, which includes Area 51, supposedly has an underground military installation. So, and then if you look at other countries, the Russian Federation allegedly has underground military installations in the Urals. But China, mainland China, has underground military installations in the Tibetan Plateau. So this goes on and on and on. So I was wondering if you would expand more on that, on these underground military bases. It seems to me like they're in your face. They say that they're there for nuclear war, but I think that they're there for the planetary catastrophe.
0: I agree with that, and that's what my research, when I was writing my book, Being in It for the Species, the Universe Speaks, we did a lot of looking into this, and also, I've had conversations with people that talk about the DUMs, the deep underground military bases. What I would definitely suggest for you to follow up and for those out there listening is to find Philip Schneider videos, if you can still find them, because he talks about the DUMs, and this is very serious. The activity of the DUMs started in the 50s, and initially it was it kind of meddled along, and then it was after the IRAS telescope detected Nemesis way in the southern skies. And for those who remember when Google Sky was operational, that there were the missing star panels, and those missing star panels is where Nemesis was at that time, and they pulled that stuff out. So they saw it, and that's when they put the spurs to their program to build these deep underground military bases. And so they're going, you know, up to 2 miles below ground, and also they have DUMs under the oceans. There's a lot more of them. There's a huge network of these things, and these are the elites. But also, in America, the preparation for our population has basically been FEMA camps and a lot of ammunition. Not very promising what is online for America. Other countries like Russia, Sweden, some of these other, I know from people who are building technologies, concrete domes that are quick to assemble, other people that were doing it, we were talking to a few years back, they are really trying to put as much capacity underground to save their native-born populations. So the DUMs initially were at a slow pace, and it was, you could say it was to survive the wars. However, one of the things that is, since they started doing the DUMs, that's coming back to haunt them, is going to be sinkholes. And we have seen, I mean, if you live in Florida, the sinkholes are sinkholes. But now we have sinkholes, land tears, all of these earth deformations that are happening, and it's strange. These underground bases, sinkholes are a real threat for them. If they have a sinkhole that opens up above the chamber or in the ground beneath it, those communities are in deep kimchi. They're not going to do well. So the short answer is the pace, the rapid pace of construction of DUMs coincides with the observations of Nemesis in 1983.
1: Are you confident, Marshall, that the right astronomers will come forward when that day comes and make this announcement?
0: I hope so. You know, it's, we see this one observatory webcam in Hawaii, and Nemesis is right in their faces. I mean, they don't need a telescope. It's right in their faces, and they won't say anything. It's not about do they see it, it's about the intimidation. And the question is how long is that intimidation going to go on? And I think both Trump and Putin really don't like this. If they can free us up from this suppression, I think they will. We have, you know, if Trump is successful in doing what he's doing and reorganizing things and MAGA keeps going, people look at the politics and they want to carp and complain and all of that. But to be honest, folks, you know, with MAGA, America First Gen, you know, agenda, it's going to be your best odds of surviving what's come. They're going to at least let you have a fighting chance. And that's important. People are going to have to organize, pull together, create communities. and procreate, because this is a depopulation event. And that's, we need to do that. That's the reason why I wrote Mars Beta. And yeah, we'll see how it goes.
1: Let's go to Dennis in Missouri. Get a quick one in. Go ahead, Denny.
4: Hey, George. Morning, George. Morning, Marshall.
1: Hello
4: Thanks
1: there.
4: For what you both do.
1: Thank you.
4: I think I took a picture of that planet here a while back. It's huge. It was right next to the sun. I saved it on my phone. But I know of several retired military and police that they know something, it seems like, because they're all headed for higher altitude. They're all moving once they retire. And I was wanting to know, what is the safest elevation to be when this pole shift happens? Because I've been trying to get the higher elevation myself, but I might have to make a couple more moves.
1: How high do you go, Marshall, and where do you go?
0: Okay, you want to get at least, about 2,000 feet above sea level, all right? And you want to be 150 miles from a coastline. Those are general guidelines, all right? But you definitely want to be there. It's, you know, the strategy is fault lines and shorelines. So if you're in the middle of the country, you know, we have fault lines there that you have to be concerned with. So where is the likelihood of natural disasters going to hit you? And just be aware of it and pray on it. I mean, you know, ask God to get in this with you and to lead you. And opportunities will work out for you, and that'll lead you to a place of safety. Creator will help you with this. And as Creator led me to one of the most survivable locations in America.
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2: News. I'm Ted Lindner. President Trump rallying with thousands of supporters in San Antonio, Texas, Wednesday night, less than 4 weeks ahead of the midterms, to boost Republican Attorney General Ken Paxton, who's in a tight race for the U.S. Senate against Democrat James Tallarico. The president celebrating the scheduled execution of a convicted mass shooter who killed 13 people in 2009.
3: We're going to deliver final justice to an evil killer, the Fort Hood shooter, Nidal Hassan.
2: And Hurricane Isaias continues to intensify. It's expected to slam into the Gulf Coast Friday night.
4: Isaias is going through rapid intensification and could be a Category 2 storm as it approaches the northern Gulf late Friday into early Saturday. The overall impact is expected 5 to 7 foot storm surge, along with hurricane force gusts leading to widespread power outages.
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6: Here's your Wild Horse Resort and Casino weather update. Tonight the skies will keep clear with a light and variable wind, while temperatures settle near 50 degrees in Pendleton and Walla Walla, while Hermiston sees temperatures closer to 40 degrees. Tomorrow you'll see a continued light and variable wind with sunny skies and temperature highs in the upper 70s to low 80s. Get breaking news notifications and even stream this station with the Elkhorn mobile app. Download the app today.
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1: Next hour, Dr. Brad Stewart joins us to talk about facing death. It's an amazing story, so make sure you're part of it. This being Wednesday, that means two more great programs from the Art Bell Vault.
2: Yes, indeed. We've opened up those doors to the vault where we store over 500 programs in there. We've added one this week from 2008. Art spoke to Professor Michi Yukaku as they discussed applying physics to impossible ideas like invisibility, teleportation, and telepathy. And then the next show we put in is from 1998. Art's guest was Peter Davenport of the UFO National Reporting Center. So this is classic audio, folks. We'd like you to take a listen. It's available to Coast Insiders. It's very easy to become an insider.
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4: 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I'm a Coast to Coast Insider, and I'll tell you what. 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
1: Ben, welcome back. George Norrie along with Marshall Masters. Marshall's website is linked up at coasttocoastam.com. Marshall, this thing happens every 3,600 years. Have they had disasters every 3,600 years?
10: According to the accounts in the Colburn Bible, yes. These were written by the ancient Egyptians about the same time as the five books of Moses after Exodus, which was the last flyby event. So it comes around and it comes around and it comes around. It's the difficulty for us historically is, you know, you got 3,600 lunar years. That's an important criteria. You know, right, Sitchin right. Didn't mention that. And we had to backtrack that and figure it out because when you use the Gregorian calendar, it doesn't work. But 3,600 lunar years, and it's right on the money. Well, you got 3,600 lunar years. Out of that, only 10 years, it's in the northern skies where it's going to be affecting us in the rest of the time. It's out of sight, out of mind. And that's the reason why it just keeps catching humanity off guard, because that's a long, long period of time, lapse in history.
1: Let's go back to final calls. First time caller, Jake John is with us in Bellevue, Illinois. Go ahead, John.
11: Good morning, sir.
1: Hi.
11: Good morning, Mr. Marshall. George, before we go any further, I wanted to thank you for that wonderful tribute to your Ancient Aliens collaborator, Nick Pope. I enjoyed that show very much.
1: Oh, thank you, John. I miss that guy.
11: Yeah. Well, I like accents, and his was a dandy.
1: Sure was. But go ahead,
11: now,
1: John.
11: I didn't realize how close we are. A couple of weeks ago, you were talking about the thunderstorms and hearing them in the background on your show, and I was hearing them at the same time. I thought you were out on the West Coast, and here you are, right across the river from me.
1: Stones throw, my friend. Stones
11: That's
1: throw.
11: Fair. Mr. Marshall, if this is truly a brown dwarf, how can people see it? My training back in the college in the 70s said that brown dwarfs are only visible through their heat energy, the infrared light they give out, not visible light.
10: Well, you're correct about that. It's at a distance. When they detected it in 1983, they saw it in infrared. But it does become visible once it enters the inner part of your solar system. And then we can see it. Part of the things we'll see is that the actual colors of it will change when the daylight side of Nemesis is facing our own sun. So for what they were seeing in 1983, You're absolutely, you got it right. It was not visible with the naked eye. It wasn't in the spectrums that we can see.
1: And Marshall, to be correct here, are we talking about one object or more than one?
10: What we're talking about is a mini constellation. And it was interesting, in 2020, there was a white hat who released an image of Nemesis crossing the ecliptic into the northern skies. We publish that image quite often. And there's just a lot of, you know, satellites in orbit around this brown dwarf. Now, there are three major planets, and from the inside is Helion, which is a gas, very bright gas giant. So if you're in that mini constellation, it would look like a second sun next to Nemesis. And then there's Arbota, which is a rocky planet. And then the furthest major planet is Nibiru, which translates to the planet of crossing. There's a lot of objects in there. Also in 2022, there was a white hat release of imagery out of Russia, out of Cosmos. And they were showing the Nemesis wings that are formed in the Nemesis cloud. And this is when we do find amateur astronomers that are reporting on this, that's what they're posting, is very similar to what came out of Russia on disclosure in 2022. So that's the reason why I do believe it's really essential for all of humanity for surviving that the United States and Russia mend fences and come together. And because they're the two largest Christian nations in the world, and they have the science and the space experience to do this. So, as I like to say, Russia и Америка вместе только. Russia and America together only. And I think it's going to get there. I think I have great hope for that we can resolve these differences, work together, combine technology and leadership.
1: Well, I hope you're right, Marshall. East of the Rockies, Ed's with us in Charlotte, North Carolina. Hey, Eddie, go ahead.
12: Hey, thank you, George.
1: You're welcome.
12: Marshall, I got several quick questions. One, 2,000 feet, if that's the top of where you're living, or if you can go up to 6,000 feet, is that too high and the mountain could be shaken apart? Another thing is, when I read his book about, you just finally bought up the thing about mining gold. Now, when do these people come to see us on Earth? In other words, when they came last time and had us dig up gold and stuff, can you get into a little bit more of that? When are we going to ever see them or not? As far as that aspect of the planet coming.
1: All right, is 6,000 feet too high, Marshall, to live?
10: I wouldn't go over 5,000 feet, and the reason why is after the pole shift, we're going to have an agrarian culture, and you want to be below 5,000 feet for farming. Above 5,000 feet, you can farm, but you better know what you're doing, or you're going to go hungry. So I would suggest that to you. And then the other question was?
1: The Anunnaki coming for gold?
10: Yes,
1: will they come back again?
10: I believe they will. They're going to come for gold, and they're going to come for women. And it'll be an interesting thing. You know, there's a lot. You get on social media now. There's all these extraterrestrial videos on YouTube and TikTok and whatnot, and aliens talking, and they're, you know, the Anunnaki keep popping up like a bad penny. I do believe they're going to come. This is the big show. This flyby is the big show. By the way, I wanted to quickly mention you, the earlier caller, that he said that he actually observed it with his own two eyes and took an image.
1: Right.
10: And he described it. And bookmark that fellow, because that is what I see coming across my desk all the time from people, just like that gentleman. And so to that fine fellow out there, you go to my website, you can go into my social media channels, X, or Telegraph, and you can submit your image there or even email it to me at info@yowza.com. And I will analyze it for you and tell you exactly what you got.
1: More calls. Let's go to Bill, truck driving in Oregon. Hello, Bill.
13: Hey, George. Hey, Marshall. Look, I like what you're saying, Marshall, but I'm a little more skeptical than you are, okay? Like, especially on the population control. But first, I want to figure out exactly what you're saying, because all right, if you look at the Jovian system, Jupiter, right, 115 moons, the largest of which, Ganymede, right? Ganymede is 3.5 times the size of the Earth's moon, right? So if you're talking about total stellar mass or total mass, another system like that has a brown dwarf and several satellites, a brown dwarf system that has several satellites, would not have to get all that close to wreak havoc. Like, in other words, in 1993, the asteroid Apophis, you know, some people think it's going to hit. That would be a direct impact, right? I think you're saying a system that large would not have to impact anything. It would just have to come what we would call danger close, right? In the military, we had this term danger close, where you, you know, it could be catastrophically affected by something that doesn't directly hit you. And then as far as, like, the population control thing, I'm wondering, because this Yersinia pestis, this bacteria that supposedly got loose in that Russian lab, there, I know it's not a variant, but there is a plasmid variant, okay? It's called PIP1202, right? It comes from Madagascar. And that variant is antibiotic resistant. So if it was in a lab, the Russians have been working on this for a long time. There might be a cure. There might be a vaccine. So I'm wondering if maybe they're throttling this population shrinking. They're throttling it to where they will have laborers. Okay, that's what I think. I think they're the people that are going to die, they're just going to kill them anyways. Right, and then I think they're going to keep some people around for to be a labor class in these underground survival bunkers, and that's basically it. Do you believe that this in the past has caused the destruction of civilizations that we can't really explain, like the Sumerian civilization, the Indus River Valley civilization? The Indus River Valley is a big one, because that, you know, that's Pakistan, India area, what we nowadays call Pakistan and India. That civilization was huge.
1: All right, let's get his comments, Bill. We may have had some civilizations wiped out, Marshall, in the past, huh?
10: Well, yes. I mean, they're constantly looking, they're finding cities under shorelines, near the shorelines. There's plenty of evidence that this has happened. And I think, I was noting here, I like that term, danger close. That's very, actually, a nice term. Thank you. And, I'll use that. You're absolutely right. We're not going to have any impacts. It's going to be perturbation. It's going to be gravitational, cosmic force, different things, but nothing is going in the Nemesis system. Nothing's going to hit us out of that system. Now, it's kicking out fireballs, which is why they're suppressing, as I talked about earlier in the show. We're getting the suppression there that's really nasty, because that is a real concern. We're going to have fireball impacts. We're going to have a lot of them. We're also going to have iron oxide falling on us from the cloud. And if you read the plagues of Exodus, the first one is that the Nile is turned blood red. Well, that was because it was a previous, the last flyby of Nemesis. The iron oxide gets in the water. That's what turns it red. Go to a brickyard and ask them, how do you make those really nice red bricks for decorative? And they'll say, we just stay, you know, we start with the basic brick mix and add iron oxide, and that's what turns it red. So we're going to see that stuff. On the depopulation agenda, it's a connect the dots, and you see what's going on. You have suppression, but also there's depopulation. And when the depopulation agenda is, and it's on multiple levels, people want to always find one thing. It's never one thing, all right? And what I am seeing with the depopulation agenda in terms of our the American society is that agenda has three aims. One, divide the sexes. Two, destroy the families. And three, cripple good men. Well, by golly, they're doing a bang-up job of it. They're doing a real bang-up job of it. So you'll see the depopulation agenda start to click in. You'll just notice it. That's how I came aware of it, is I just, you start connecting the dots. You start connecting the dots. And then, excuse me, what was the third question?
1: That's okay, Marshall. The clock has got us, my friend. Marshall Masters with us with his latest book, Mars Beta, Seeds to the Stars. But we're talking about Nemesis coming around in the next few years. Let's keep our fingers crossed that it's not as bad as we think. Up next, the dying process on Coast to Coast Facing Death.
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0: Here's your Wild Horse Resort and Casino weather update. Tonight the skies will keep clear with a light and variable wind, while temperatures settle near 50 degrees in Pendleton and Walla Walla, while Hermiston sees temperatures closer to 40 degrees. Tomorrow you'll see a continued light and variable wind with sunny skies and temperature highs in the upper 70s to low 80s. Get breaking news notifications and even stream this station with the Elkhorn mobile app. Download the app today.
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4: Isaias is now a hurricane. I'm Ted Lindner, Fox News. The storm has sustained winds of 75 miles an hour. It's the first of this year's Atlantic hurricane season. It's also expected to be the first hurricane since Milton in 2024 that'll come ashore in the mainland U.S., as of the 10 p.m. Central Time advisory, the storm was moving east-northeast at 9 miles an hour in the Gulf of Mexico. Forecasters with the National Hurricane Center think the storm will intensify even more over the next day or so. Hurricane warnings posted in the Florida Panhandle and along the Gulf Coast in Alabama. Michael Brennan with the National Hurricane Center says Isaias could make landfall late Friday.
5: Everywhere from the mouth of the Mississippi River to Yankeetown, Florida has the potential for life-threatening storm surge inundation. We're most concerned about portions of the Mississippi, Alabama, and western Florida panhandle coast where we could see inundation up to 7 feet above ground level.
4: Meantime, the president trying to rally support for Republican Ken Paxton, who's in a very tight U.S. Senate race against Democrat James Talarico.
6: We're going to crush Democrat communist James Talarico.
4: Texas, once seen as a strong red state, now multiple forecasters say it's a toss-up. The FBI says it foiled a planned terrorist attack on the Mall of America in Minnesota.
7: Prosecutors have identified it as an 18-year-old American citizen whose parents are from Somalia. His name is Sheikhdoon Abdulali Mohammed. Now, court documents indicate that Mohammed had been the focus of a counterterrorism investigation going back to 2024. And since then, investigators had been monitoring his communications with a confidential source, hundreds of messages across social media and encrypted messaging platforms. Mohammed pledged his allegiance to ISIS a year ago, according to prosecutors, and wanted to travel overseas to fight for ISIS. But according to the criminal complaint, in July, Mohammed sent messages indicating he couldn't afford to pay for a flight overseas and instead planned to commit a terror attack here in Minnesota.
4: Fox's Garrett Tenney. 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
4: The Trump administration pushing for more info from Russia about a suspected case of the plague. Fox's Jared Halpern.
13: President Trump says he does not think the suspected case of pneumonic plague responsible for at least one death of a Russian lab worker is related to bioweapons research, but also says the U.S. is pressing for more information.
15: They're sharing it a little bit with our people. We expect them to share it a lot with our people.
13: The president says while Russia isn't saying much, the country has said they have the case under control.
15: I just met with our people. We have brilliant experts. They know everything about what's going on, and all of that information is going through them.
13: The State Department has issued a formal diplomatic complaint to Russia's government urging more transparency from the Kremlin. At the White House, Jared Halpern, Fox News.
4: The FCC considering allowing more political robocalls.
17: With less than a month until the midterms, the conservative group, the Club for Growth, says allowing more robocalls could help political organizations better communicate with potential voters, including in more languages, and improve polling accuracy by helping groups reach more voters. It calls current federal rules outdated and says they dampen freedom of speech. While consumer groups warn the proposed change could trigger a surge of unwanted partisan and potentially misleading automated calls in the critical days before the election, which will determine which party controls Congress for the final 2 years of President Trump's term. The proposal is now up for public comment, and the FCC could rule as soon as late October. Lisa Lacerra, Fox News.
4: And it'll be the Dodgers and the Milwaukee Brewers in the 2026 NLCS after the Dodgers knocked off the Atlanta Braves in Game 4 on Wednesday 4-1. The Brewers defeating the Padres in their Game 4 in San Diego Wednesday night by a score of 3-1. The Tampa Bay Rays also eliminating the New York Yankees, sweeping them 3 straight, winning Game 3 in New York Wednesday night 4-3. The NLCS between the Dodgers and Brewers begins this Sunday on Fox. I'm Ted Lindner. This is Fox News.
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1: Up next, Dr. Brad Stewart joins us, facing death, spirituality, science, and surrender at the end of life. Looking forward to this discussion, and we'll take calls with you in our last hour of the show. 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
1: And welcome back to Coast. George Norrie with you. Dr. Brad Stewart is a physician, healthcare innovator, and leading voice in the end of life care. Stanford Medical School graduate, he transitioned from emergency and intensive care medicine to hospice, helping to pioneer the advanced illness management model. Drawing on decades at the bedside of people, Dr. Stewart explores healing, spirituality, and finding peace when cures are no longer possible. His book is called Facing Death, Spirituality, Science, and Surrender at the End of Life. Brad, welcome back to the show. You're on about a year ago with our Connie Willis.
5: Yeah, thanks, George. Good to be with you. Good to be back.
1: How did you get involved so much about caring about facing death and investigating the dying process?
5: Well, I was a physician in practice for 10 years, solo practice in my office, and spent a lot of time in the hospital, like you said, the ICU, the emergency room. And I found after a while that the people who needed me the most, needed me to be there with them and be myself with them the most, were the people that I couldn't help. The folks that responded to treatment

0: were able to get back to their own lives, and everything went well for them, at least until the next crisis happened. But it's the folks who I really wasn't taught to cure that I had to learn how to heal. And I think that's really what we're here to talk about, the difference between curing and healing, especially as it pertains to the end of life.
1: And there's a big difference there, too, isn't there?
0: Yes, there is. We especially now with so many new developments, the FDA, Food and Drug Administration, approves new treatments for cancer at the rate of about one new treatment a week, and it's been that rate for the last 5 years. Cancer really has gone from being a death sentence 10, 15 years ago even, to being treatable in many cases, sometimes curable, and it's become more of a chronic illness than a death sentence. So medicine has made incredible strides just in my own lifetime, and that's only just begun. But none of us are going to escape the reality that there comes a point when no matter what treatment gets applied, there comes a time when it's no longer going to be effective. And that's when curing no longer is in the cards, but healing always is possible. And that's what I learned in my practice and what I try to convey in my book. And it's what I think we may be here to talk about tonight.
1: And Brad, when you talk about healing, are you talking about physical healing or emotional or both?
0: It's sort of all of the above. Curing, you know, has to do with your body responding to treatment. You're not a candidate for cure unless you're ill. Unless there's something wrong with you, you might have broken a bone. You might have an infection. Medical science has been able to achieve cures in many conditions and illnesses that used to be really untreatable. But healing is a different thing. When a person is cured, they respond physically to treatment, and of course that emotionally is very uplifting. I've been through cancer myself, and it's very good news when you find that you're cured. But when there is no cure, or when your illness persists despite your doctor's best efforts, that calls for something else. And I think what I found and what I wound up devoting most of my career to was being with people who did not have the capacity or didn't have the luck, the good fortune to be able to be cured of their illness. So we had to, we meaning they and me together and my team when I worked in hospice, we had to be together all the way through to the end. And you'd be surprised considering that, you know, dying mostly still happens behind closed doors. We don't get to see much of it. It's kept from us. So you'd be surprised to find that most people at the end of life are very calm, very peaceful, and often, ironically and surprisingly, sometimes at complete peace and actually happy. Doesn't always happen, but more often than not, the healing process can really take people right through the portal at the end of life to whatever may lie beyond. And I think we may get to talk tonight about some of the things that may lie on the other side of that portal.
1: Absolutely. And in the healing process, how resilient is the human body?
0: The human body is made to be resilient. It's evolved over, well, now about 2 million years since our species began to evolve. That's been enough time for us to develop an immune system and, you know, all the other physical systems that we have in our body at our disposal. so that we're incredibly resilient. We can respond and come back from incredible insults, wounds, trauma, infections, all kinds of illnesses. But what I think healing refers to is something that's not just the body's response, it's your response, you as a person. What do you hope for? How does your hope evolve and change as you learn that your treatment may not be as effective as you might have thought it was going to be? What happens inside you? And I think that's what healers, which if you're fortunate, you might have a physician who knows something about how to help you through that. Hospice and palliative care are people trained to do that. And that's where the resilience of, you might say the resilience of the spirit really comes in. I think we are born to make our way all the way through life to the last moment, and do it in a way that can be very gratifying to everyone around.
1: Brad, when somebody goes to hospice, is that like one step from the grave?
0: Well, that's an interesting question, George, because if you look at the numbers and the studies that are done about hospice, I think it's a little better than it was a decade or two ago, but, you know, physicians have been reluctant to refer people to hospice until there's really nothing more that they know how to do. And so it was very common to see people come into hospice. They'd come home and receive hospice services at home straight out of the ICU and survive for less than 24 hours. An unfortunate proportion of patients, that was their course. I think the further we've come with hospice and palliative care and in medical training, helping doctors to learn how to get better support for their seriously ill patients, I think we're doing better now. But, hospice is for people who really want to be comfortable and stay at home and not go back to the hospital. And that's a surprising proportion of people with serious illness.
1: In your book, you talk about a Mr. Crawford. Tell us that story, Brad.
0: Well, I went to Stanford Medical School, and I was so proud when I was accepted. And I showed up, and for the first 2 years of my education, I was ecstatic. I mean, I loved science from childhood on, and I didn't always want to be a doctor. But I did research, brain research actually, and the more I was exposed to medicine, I finally decided that's what I wanted to do for my career. So I showed up at Stanford. The first 2 years of any medical education are pretty much in the lecture hall and the classroom and, you know, the lab. The third year, you go on to the wards and you begin to see patients and you're trained how to, we call it work up a patient, which means, you know, take a history, do a physical exam, and begin to, you know, consult with your teachers on what kind of treatment might be appropriate for people. Now, you have to understand that folks travel to Stanford from literally around the world looking for cures.
1: Right.
0: And that's what Stanford's famous for. And it was true when I went to medical school there almost 50 years ago now. It's still true today. But my first patient in my third year, I walked into his room and I had no experience with talking with patients or their families or any of that. But the second I met this Mr. Crawford, he had lymphoma, which is a form of cancer that involves the immune system. And I took one look at him and I thought to myself, boy, this gentleman is really, really ill. He was barely conscious. He could barely speak. His wife was sitting beside him at the bedside and didn't really know, what to do or what was happening. So I did my best to, to get to know them. And, you know, I did what medical students do. I talked to her mostly. He wasn't really able to tell me much because he was so sleepy, but I learned how many treatments he had already had and that he'd come to Stanford from fairly far away, about 1,000 miles, looking for a cure for his cancer. And so I took a blood sample for labs and found when I sat down with my intern and my resident, we looked at his lab results and they were really bad. I mean, his blood counts were near zero. So the resident took a sample of his bone marrow, which is where blood cells are made, and found that his marrow had been almost entirely replaced by his cancer.
1: Oh, geez.
0: That's a really dire situation. So I was sitting with the house staff, the resident, the intern, and some of my other professors, and they decided they were going to give him very powerful chemotherapy. They have to, like I mentioned a few minutes ago, cancer is really more treatable now than it was back at this time. This was in the mid-70s. At that point, all we really had was chemotherapy, which really is a substance that's given usually either IV or by mouth.
1: And radiation.
0: Well, radiation is another. This gentleman wasn't a candidate for that, but because radiation is really for tumors that are localized to one spot. He had cancer everywhere. So, you know, the chemotherapy was designed to wipe out all of the cancer and in the process wipe out most of his good cells in his bone marrow as well, and he had very few of those to begin with. So I actually called a meeting with, I asked my attending professor to call a meeting to talk about this patient because I felt that it was probable that we were going to do more harm than good to this gentleman with this chemotherapy. So lots of people showed up in the meeting room, and I was asked to stand up and give my view as a beginning third-year medical student on what we were doing. So I said I was terrified as I stood up. I was a newbie. But I said, look, what's happening here is this gentleman has disease that's so serious that if we treat him, he's apt to die sooner with the treatment than he would if we kept him comfortable and didn't give this chemotherapy. So I said, I have two questions for everyone here. First, should we do this? And second, shouldn't we be talking to the patient and especially his wife about what he may be in for here, because no one has really talked to them? So the first question was pretty straightforward. You know, they decided to treat him. The second question stumped everybody. I mean, the room fell completely silent because no one back in the 70s, we didn't have informed consent yet where you're supposed to tell patients everything that's going on. So this poor patient had been told nothing, and none of the doctors in the room had any idea how to approach this with them. So, you know, the chief resident came up to me after the meeting and said, well, they've decided to treat him. And I said, look, I would like to give him the chemotherapy myself. This is my patient, and I know this is going to be a learning experience. So, you know, he looked at me like I was crazy because usually the nurses give the medication. And I said, no, I want to do this. I want to be responsible for this. So I did it. I mixed up the chemo myself. Put it slowly into his IV, and we had to wait and see what happened. So I come in the next morning, and there's nobody in his bed. It's empty, and so I asked what happened, and the nurses said, oh, he died at about midnight. And I spoke to the resident, and he said, yeah, he dropped his blood counts to zero, dropped his platelet counts, which are responsible for clotting your blood, dropped to zero, he bled into his brain, and he died. And, you know, I wasn't surprised, and yet at the same time, I said to myself as I walked down the hall, I will never forget this. I felt that we could have made many different decisions about treatment, but especially we could have done better with the wife who had to fly back home by herself with really no explanation about what to expect and what had happened. And that actually, that case, my first clinical case in my third year, set me on track, I think, to begin to get really interested in how to communicate, how to deal with situations where we have choices. We have decisions to make as doctors together with our patients and families. And sometimes we need to sit down and decide that the best thing is to just wait and be kind and make sure that comfort is the first priority and that we really support people on the path that their body is taking them and accept that that's where we all need to go together. And that's really what the next 50 years of my career amounted to, was finding ways to do that for patients and trying to help the system, the medical system, become better at doing that.
1: We're going to come back in a moment with Brad Stewart talking about his work, Facing Death. And his website is his name, linked up at coasttocoastam.com. It's all set up for you. And we'll be taking calls in the final hour. If you do have an ailment similar to what we've been talking about and you want to share that with us, jump aboard as well.
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2: News. I'm Sue Guzman. A terrorist plot foiled at a major mall in Minnesota. Fox's Kristen Goodwin.
3: Sheikhtun Mohammed charged with knowingly receiving a firearm and ammunition in order to commit terrorism. The 18-year-old of Richfield, Minnesota, is accused of telling an FBI informant he planned to carry out a mass casualty shooting attack later this month at Mall of America in the name of ISIS.
2: President Trump addressing the conflict between the U.S. and Iran, claiming an end to the fighting is on the horizon.
4: When that war ends, it's going to be very soon. It's going to be very soon. They're a failed nation. They are a failed nation. They got a little spunk left, but not much.
2: Top official with the World Health Organization says they need answers about a lab worker in Siberia who died, prompting global concerns about a suspected pneumonic plague, calling on Russia to answer questions about that woman's death. 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
7: It's time to congratulate you for your efforts to get UFO UAP disclosure. 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
8: 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And ultimately, we got disclosure. 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
1: Seen death, we're all going to face it. We'll take calls with Dr. Brad Stewart next hour on Coast to Coast. Lots more to talk with him about when we come back. October 30th will be our Ghost to Ghost night, a Friday night, and we're looking for some stories from you.
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4: Whether it's physical activity, obesity, diet, smoking, low on hormones, stress, sleep disorders, or your age, can be supported by reducing inflammation and aiding the body to heal itself appropriately. 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
1: And welcome back, George Norrie, along with Dr. Brad Stewart. Brad, has your knowledge of the dying process increased your spirituality at all?
10: Yes. Absolutely. I started out, I mentioned before, I always loved science. And I guess that kind of made me a skeptic in my younger years. I didn't really have much in the way of spirituality or religion in my home when I grew up. But once I started seeing people and found that, well, first I felt responsible for their health and how they did, and that was a very heavy burden at first until I realized, wait a second, I'm not in this just by myself. There are things that are working with me and through me that I don't totally understand. But, you know, especially when I started working with people near the end of life, I began, like when I was in the hospital, back in medical school, patients would die in the hospital. Usually they were old, and we would try to resuscitate them. And if that failed, everyone would leave the room, and I would often stay because it always seemed to me that there was something important happening, even though I didn't know enough when I was younger to know what that was. But it seemed to me like there was something, some presence or something in the room after the person had died that had a very powerful just intuition for me. And I found the more I experienced that and the more I came to understand that as life ends, it's not necessarily the end of who we are. We may discuss that more as the show goes on here, but, you know, now that we have the ability to, resuscitate people much better than we used to, resuscitation science and critical care have really progressed. We now have situations where people will, their hearts will stop, say, in the ICU, and it takes a while to get them started again. We're much better at doing that than we were just a few years ago.
1: Right.
10: People will often come back and have stories to tell about what they experienced after their heart and breathing stopped. And you only have to hear that a few times before you start to get curious. I got more and more curious about that and began to read case studies. We now have intensive care specialists who have written books relating these stories. And it seems more and more clear to me that, whereas way back when I was first, went through medical education and started treating patients, I thought that death was it. You know, when your body stopped working, that was just the end and that was all there was to it. I think there's more to that story now than I used to think, and then I more to that story than I think medical science now believes. But I think the more stories we hear, and the more it becomes evidence what these folks relate, it's actually, I think, more scientific evidence now that some of these stories. I think that I've certainly come to wonder whether death is actually the end for us, or if there is some part of us, part of who we really are deep down, that we come into this life, inhabit a body, and when the body stops working, whoever we are may actually move on. And I just think there are too many of those stories now to ignore them. I think that aspect of spirituality, that there's some deep part of us that is who we really are, that we may not appreciate day to day as we're going about our life on the planet. That deep part of us, may survive and pass through that portal, and that may be a lot of what these stories are about. So that kind of spirit, that aspect of spirituality has really changed in me, I think, you know, over the last couple decades.
1: But you're convinced now that the afterlife exists.
10: Well, convinced, you know, I think I am. What's interesting about that word convinced, though, is that even though we have more and more evidence, no one can really be sure, because where we are looking from here in our bodies with
1: until,
10: our five
1: until
10: senses,
1: until we get there, then we can make sure, right?
10: That, well, and or if you're unlucky enough or lucky enough, depending on your point of view, to actually go through the experience of death and be brought back, then you can say for sure that you're convinced. When you're in your body and you haven't had that experience yet, all you can do is say, you know, I have a really strong intuition and perhaps belief that there's something real here. So I guess you could say, yeah, I'm convinced, but I have yet to see for myself.
1: And when you bring in healing again versus cured, what's the difference?
10: I think the difference is that cure, when you're cured, you are brought back, or you are lucky enough to move on in your physical life with your function restored and your illness treated, so that ideally it goes away and you can get back to pretty close to the life that you had before, or at least move into the kind of a kind of life that you can still appreciate and be functional and live well, have a feeling of well-being. But that feeling of well-being is the root of healing, which I think the difference between curing and healing is that you don't have to be cured to have a deep feeling of well-being in your life. Even if your body is failing, even if you're growing old, which I am at this point in my life, you know, that you can have a feeling of well-being and a feeling of healing as you get closer to that place in yourself that is the essence of your being deep down. I think it's really what all spiritual practice might be about, getting closer to what, you know, certain religious people might call your soul, or in Buddhism, which I don't believe is actually a religion, there's no worship of a supreme being or a god, but there is an attempt to find that central core of your own existence so that you can be aware and awaken to who you really are underneath all the suffering and all the ups and downs that, buffet us back and forth during life. So I think all spiritual traditions are about finding that essence and finding a way to be more and more aware in that place in ourselves. And that, to me, is the essence of healing. And it, I've certainly been witness to many, many situations and many, many people and families who have become healed, have gone through a healing process, even as they were not lucky enough to be cured physically.
1: I don't want to seem too morbid, Brad, but everybody listening to this program tonight is going to be dead. Everyone. Now, that's an astounding number. We've got a lot of listeners, but it's a process of living, isn't it?
10: Well, it is. I mean, you make a good point, George. It's, with all our medical advances, the worldwide mortality rate is still 100%. I mean, nobody gets out of here alive. And, you know, I don't consider that morbid. I think the older we get, I mean, look, we have the baby boom generation now, the largest population group in the history of the Western world, the baby boomers born shortly after World War II for, a huge group of people are right now approaching the end of life. I'm in the vanguard. I was born in 1949. I'm an early baby boomer. Mm-hmm. And my group is approaching the end of life. Now, what's interesting is when I was in practice, I was on call 24/7 for years, back in the 80s. And back then, when you hit 70, early 70s, you looked and felt old. Now we have people who are 85 playing tennis. I mean, it's really, things have really changed. We live longer. Yeah. And we live healthier for longer. However, there is a point where all of that will end. And I think that's so difficult to face when you're healthy and have a functional, happy life. And yet everyone does it. Every single person without exception in the history of the human race has faced this and managed to make that transition. And all of us will. Question is, how do we do it in such a way that we can experience, a feeling of well-being the best we can on the way to that?
1: And, of course, making the exit in the most palatable way, I guess, is important, isn't it?
10: Absolutely. And, I hate to say this as a physician, but you got to do your best not to die in the hospital. It's not easy to have a satisfying, comfortable end of life in the hospital. It can happen, and the situation certainly has improved compared to the way it was, say, 30, 40 years ago. But if you can see ahead in your own life, if you feel that your illness is approaching a point where you have been to the hospital a few times and you have decided that you're kind of tired of that and you don't want to go through that again, there are fairly easy ways to avoid it. And not only that, to get support and guidance and counseling and help for yourself and your family so that you can stay home and be comfortable. And that's what I advise everyone to do. I have lots of friends who we actually talk about it often. And I have lots of friends who are no longer with us that we've lost, that have had varying degrees of success in doing that. But we all face it. And I think if we can face it together, my philosophy has been to provide as much support as I possibly can and accompany people through it. I think it can actually be, believe it or not, a rewarding and fulfilling experience. And many families will tell you that after they've been through it.
1: Why is it when somebody comes down with pancreatic cancer, is it almost like the kiss of death right there?
10: Well, I'll tell you why medically, if you want to know. The pancreas lives in the back of your abdomen. It's actually behind your abdominal cavity, kind of alongside your spine and in front of it. But because it's outside your abdominal cavity, if you develop cancer in your pancreas, there's a lot of space back there for the cancer to develop before you have any symptoms. So it's common, very common, to have pancreatic cancer discovered when the cancer has already developed to the point where it's very tough to treat. It's very hard to get it out surgically, and it doesn't respond very well to chemotherapy or radiation. So but again, George, it's interesting. Pancreatic cancer is one of those cancers where, I mean, even 5 years ago, when I heard that somebody had pancreatic cancer inside, I would think, well, now they know what's coming, and it's coming soon. Suddenly, just as of a few weeks ago, we have new treatments that may really help prolong life, even in pancreatic cancer.
1: Well, that's fantastic. So hold on, Brad. We're going to take a short break at the top of the hour. We'll come back and chat more, and we'll open up the phone lines to give people an opportunity to chat with you.
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6: We're most concerned about portions of the Mississippi, Alabama, and western Florida panhandle coast, where we could see inundation up to 7 feet above ground level.
7: President Trump hosting a midterm rally in San Antonio, Texas, Wednesday.
8: President Trump says GOP Senate candidate Texas Attorney General Ken Paxton has won victory after victory for people in the state.
9: So you need to go and vote for Ken Paxton for U.S. Senate. He's an all-star attorney general.
8: Telling a crowd in San Antonio a vote for Republicans will protect school choice and border security.
9: So you also need to elect a proud 20-year Air Force veteran to Congress, Carlos de la Cruz, who's fantastic.
8: De la Cruz faces Democrat Johnny Garcia in the race to represent Texas's newly redrawn 35th congressional district. In Texas's crucial U.S. Senate race, Ken Paxton faces Democratic State Representative James Tallarico. Kristen Goodwin, Fox News.
7: The FBI thwarts a terror attack at the Mall of America.
10: Prosecutors say 18-year-old Sheikhdoon Abdullah Mohammed pledged allegiance to ISIS when he couldn't fight overseas and then planned to attack. The complaint says Mohammed targeted an October 24th art celebration, hoping to kill dozens of non-Muslims with an alleged anti-Semitic motive. He was arrested after allegedly buying an AK-47-style rifle and 200 rounds from an undercover agent. Prosecutors say he'd been under investigation for nearly 2 years, and his parents rebuffed FBI concerns about his radicalization.
7: Fox's Kevin Cork. 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
7: Israel marked the three-year anniversary Wednesday of the October 7th Hamas attack on Israel that left 1,200 people dead. Fox's Christina Coleman says remembrances were also held across the U.S.
8: Other rallies took place in New York.
14: There is only one solution.
15: There is only one solution.
8: Meantime, some survivors of the October 7th attack took time to share their powerful stories. Also, President Trump spoke with Israeli Prime Minister Benjamin Netanyahu. The president said he wished the people of Israel well and noted that the other side is paying a very big price for what they did on October 7th.
7: President Trump calling on Russia to share more information about a suspected fatal case of the plague.
16: President Trump says Russian health officials are sharing a little about a suspected case of the pneumonic plague that killed one lab worker in Siberia.
17: We expect them to share it a lot with our people. I just met with our people. We have brilliant experts. They know everything about what's going on, and all of that information is going through them.
16: Speaking with reporters in the Oval Office, the president says Russia says the case is very much under control. President Trump also notes he has a call set up with Russian President Vladimir Putin. Today is Putin's birthday. At the White House, Jared Halpern, Fox News.
7: And the interest rate on most common U.S. home loans jumped last week to its highest in almost 3 years. The average 30-year fixed rate mortgage surging to nearly 7.5% in the week ending October 2nd. That's according to the Mortgage Bankers Association. And a cyber attack on Arizona's court system has compromised personal information for more than a million people. The breach is believed to have started when a court employee clicked a malicious link in an email. The Arizona Supreme Court says the information includes data for 1.3 million people, people with unpaid court fees and fines. I'm Sue Guzman. This is Fox News.
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1: We're talking about facing death with Dr. Brad Stewart, and we'll take your calls with him this hour right here on Coast to Coast AM. 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
1: Welcome back. Dr. Brad Stewart with us. His website is linked up to coasttocoastaim.com. Brad, where do people get your book, Facing Death?
4: Well, it's available on Amazon. I called it Facing Death, Spirituality, Science, and Surrender at the End of Life, because all three of those things are important. Can't do without science. Spirituality and science, I think, are increasingly linked up through some of these stories that we're hearing and collecting as evidence. And surrender is important, too. It's there comes a time when we all have to let go. And it doesn't mean giving up. Surrender and giving up are two different things. It means letting go into what we have faith to be the life that we will always be living. So that book's available on Amazon and other online and in some bookstores as well.
1: Is there a favorite way for you of someone dying?
4: Well, I always feel strongly that assuming you have the kind of home situation where you have family and or friends or the ability to welcome people into your home from hospice, I think that the ideal is to be set up in such a way that you have the right kind of equipment and supplies in your home and the right kind of people to lend you the support that you need, so you don't

0: don't have to worry. You don't have to be stressed and afraid. You have support. I think hospice provides that. Palliative care at home is available in more and more places. And hospice is also available not just in people's homes, but in many nursing homes and other kinds of assisted living and other higher levels of care than just living alone at home. So I guess my favorite way is to bring people peace, quiet, and serenity where they live. I think that's the ideal.
1: Is there a better way to die than another way?
0: Well, you know, depending on the state that you live in, there are more and more states now where you may choose to end your life yourself. And, you know, it's not universally available, so I don't think we need to get way into it. But I think I'd have to say if I could choose for myself what I would want, it would be to be able to have the support of people who care about me, and I would be able to rest and allow the process to take place in such a way that I can be at peace. And I would want to say I have pain. I would want to have it treated. Many people suffer from confusion. That can be treated. Some people are anxious. That can be treated. I mean, being a physician, I've learned that there are lots of ways to use medication to help people be comfortable. And I think it's imperative that we make sure that people's pain is controlled as well as we can possibly do, and that comfort is the first priority. So if all those things are done, I think it's very possible to have a peaceful letting go process, and that's really what it's about.
1: What did you think of the assisted dying process of Dr. Jack Kevorkian?
0: Well, whatever you think of Jack Kevorkian, he was a pioneer. He pursued, I mean, he actually sought notoriety. He sought out cases where he could basically say in your face to people that were against what he was doing. He was a maverick and a pioneer. That said, I think that now the process that's involved in taking your own life has become legal and simpler, like we're talking about, in some states and in some places. You know, different people feel different ways about that. I have to say that for myself, I don't know how it's going to go for me. If I have a condition that's extremely painful, I've only seen a few cases, I can count them on the fingers of one hand, where the pain was really difficult to control with just medications by mouth. It occasionally happens, but it's really, really rare. If you have access to the right meds and people who can support you and help you administer them, then my preference is to allow the process to proceed in a natural way. I think there are natural ways to die the same way as there are natural ways to live, and that's my own personal preference.
1: We had a guest who killed himself about a year plus ago, Brad. He shot himself in the head, called 911. Cops came out. He was outside with his gun. They came up to him, and he shot himself in the head. He was going to kill himself anyway, I guess. What makes somebody so depressed to do something like that?
0: Well, anybody who's experienced really severe clinical depression, and I, for better or for worse, I've experienced it myself. you cannot, when you're in that state and you're deeply enmeshed in real depression, you frequently feel that there's no way out. And you frequently feel that no one can possibly understand what you're feeling. You feel isolated and alone. Even people who love you and try to care about you, it's very tough to let them in. It's very, very isolating. It's a horrible, lonely place to be. And, you know, I think there are some people who, feel compelled, have an inner compulsion to end their own lives. That kind of suicide, I think is different than medically assisted death, where the person, is evaluated by a physician or two, and depending on the state and the laws, and they're actually prescribed a dose of sedative medication that's a large enough dose that it will end their lives. And more and more people are taking that way. And that's different than the desperate kind of suicide that you're describing. That's a very desperate state. And you would just hope that there would be help for people like that, because I know of people who have attempted suicide and survived, and it changed their lives. They discovered through trying to kill themselves that their life was much more worth living than they had thought, and it was a wake-up call for them. So you never can tell how it's going to go, and I just hope for people who are in a really desperate place that they can find support enough to make it through and out the other side, because what's on the other side of severe depression can be very enlightening. You it sounds weird, but you can learn a lot from being seriously depressed. Learn a lot about yourself. You go very deep, and you can find help and compassion for yourself within yourself when you come out the other side of that.
1: All right, let's go to the phones. First-time caller Feather is with us in Ohio. Welcome to the show. Hi, Feather.
2: Hey.
1: Good to have you with us. Go ahead.
2: Yeah, I don't have cancer. I suffered from two strokes last year. So I know I sound stupid, but I had to learn how to talk and everything all over again.
1: Yeah, you don't sound stupid, Feather. You sound okay.
2: Thank you.
1: How old are you, can I ask?
2: I'm 53.
1: Oh, you're young.
2: Yeah. I've met like three people that are younger than me that have suffered from strokes. So it's I understand that you don't understand why people would want to die, but let me tell you something. When your phone rings nonstop because people want their money, you're like, "What? Why did I even live to deal with all this?"
1: You just got to be strong, Feather. You just got to be strong and keep doing what you're doing, because you're doing it the right way. Do you think so, Brad?
0: Well, Feather, you know, I've cared for many, many people who've had very serious strokes. And it sounds like you've had the kind of stroke, it's probably on the left side of your brain, and it's affected your speech. That's called aphasia. Very, very common. I wouldn't be surprised if you maybe have a little trouble moving around and being as functional as you used to be. You know, you are facing... you already have faced, and you're continuing to face, really severe disability in your life. And there's there's, I mean, short of being stuck in the middle of a war or something horrible like that, having a disability and having to cope with life when you were used to being functional and happy and now you're in a very different place, that is so incredibly difficult. It's one of the biggest challenges anyone can face. So
1: sure is.
0: All I can say is I really feel for where you are, and you know, I can I can actually understand, and I've known many people who feel the same way, where you say to yourself, what's the use? Or, you know, is this life really worth living? And that's a question that some people have to come face to face with, that question. You sound like you may have been grappling with that. And I'm here to tell you, there are no easy answers to that question. No easy answers to what's the use, or is life worth living?
1: And more power to her, Brad, to get to the point where she's back again.
0: Well, and she may, I mean, one thing I've learned is you can't tell somebody to expect to get back there again. You have to be with yourself, and you have to be with people as they progress through whatever it is that they're facing. And some people get back and some people don't. That's the facts of life. And I think all we can do is support each other the best we possibly can through those places. And I can just, Heather, if you're listening still, I just wish you the best. And I can just tell you, I've worked with a lot of people who are in the situation that you're in, and actually far worse, who have really made progress with their healing inside themselves, even when they couldn't be cured from what's going on with their body. So I really wish you the best with that process, because it is a process, and it's the hardest process we face in these bodies on this planet.
1: Thank you, Brad. Let's go to Richard in Kansas City, Missouri. Hi, Richard.
3: Yes. Hello, George and Dr. Brad. And just a quick thing with George. The other night with Jacob, I tried to get through, but I didn't get all the way through before the program ended. Just to let you know what happened with me, because I know you wanted me on the radio. And then Dr. Brad, my wife, as George knows, recently died, and I've been grieving so badly, and she died in a Denver hospital, and it's just taken a toll on me, and it just feels like, you know, there's nothing left for me to keep going on, and I was an orphan, and never belonged to a family or anybody, and don't have anyone to talk to, and then also if there's a phone number or something, I can, you know, call you at another time, and then I have a quick follow-up after that.
1: Well, you don't give out the numbers on the air, Richard, but you can get them on his website, which is linked up at coasttocoastam.com. What's your other question?
3: Oh, yes, I have a lot of physical problems, and I was in a hospital with edema throughout my whole body, and heart problems, and prostrate, and blind in my eyes, and walk with a crutch and hunched over, and trying to recover and get well with that. It's so frustrating. And then talking about the afterlife, I had died different times in the past, and came back, and I was up in heaven. And just a quick pass to passing that on to you. Thank you all.
1: Thank you, Richard. Your thoughts, Sir Brad?
0: Well, I don't think you're on with us anymore, but I would love to ask you if that experience of dying and coming back produced any change in the way you feel about your life, and if it's had any bearing or any influence on how you're feeling with all the things that you're dealing with now. And we're not going to hear an answer to that, because I don't think you're with us.
1: I think he's still with us. Richard, you're still there?
3: Yes, I am.
0: What were you left with when you died and you said went to heaven and came back? A lot of people describe it that way. What What feeling did that leave you with?
3: Deeper, everything deeper, and it seemed to be more sensitive to things and more aware of things and more aware of things that went on in heaven.
1: I've heard that a lot from guests that we've had on that have had after-death experiences, Brad, that they come back more enlightened.
0: Well, I'd want to know, Richard, I guess, real quickly, did it change your feeling toward death, toward dying? Do you feel differently about dying now than you did before that?
3: I'm not afraid to die anymore.
0: Yeah, yeah. And yet, it doesn't change how difficult things are with the grief, with your wife gone and all that. It's, you know, again, you're going through a lot. I'm glad you had that experience, and I hope you can remember some of the effect that it might have had, because it may help you with your healing now.
1: Grief is not easy. 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
1: Dave, if someone has an old car sitting in the driveway, why should they call you instead of trying to sell it themselves?
2: 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We're always interested in what you have for sale, so please give us a call.
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3: News, I'm Ted Lindner. Isaiah is strengthening into a hurricane Wednesday night, making it the first hurricane of the Atlantic season. It's expected to make landfall on the Gulf Coast region late Friday night into early Saturday morning. National Hurricane Center Director Michael Brennan.
4: Everywhere from the mouth of the Mississippi River to Yankeetown, Florida has the potential for life-threatening storm surge inundation. We're most concerned about portions of the Mississippi, Alabama, and western Florida panhandle coast, where we could see inundation up to 7 feet above ground level.
3: Governor Kay Ivey of Alabama and Ron DeSantis of Florida declaring state of emergency for dozens of counties along the Gulf Coast. President Trump celebrating the scheduled execution of a convicted mass shooter who killed 13 people in 2009.
5: We're going to deliver final justice to an evil killer, the Fort Hood shooter, Nidal Hassan.
3: The president rallying in Texas Wednesday night. 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
1: And we'll be back with final calls with Dr. Brad Stewart, author of Facing Death, when we come back in a moment on Coast to Coast. On our next Coast to Coast show, Chris Boris joins us to talk about ghost behaviors and ghost hunting. And then later on, we're going to Ireland to talk about the Giants of Ireland with Doug Elwell on Coast to Coast. Beyond Belief, that's our television show, and we invite you to go to that website, beyondbelief.com.
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1: And welcome back. George Norrie along with Brad Stewart as we talk about facing death. Brad, how many physicians, percentage-wise, have your mindset about death?
6: I'm laughing because... There's no way I can answer that question. All I can say is that it's probably a fairly small percentage. I'd say, maybe 10, 15%. But it's very hard for me to know. I think it used to be back in the day that there were very few. I think there are more and more physicians now that in their training have been exposed to better teaching about the end of life. So I think we're doing better than we did at one time, but we've still got a long way to go.
1: Let's go to Michelle in Martinez, California. Welcome to the show. Hi, Michelle.
7: Hi, George. Hi, Brad.
6: Hello.
7: Thanks for taking my call.
1: Sure thing.
7: So my whole thing with death is it's never been something to fear or be afraid of, because it's the door that opens to take us home. We're just humble servants to the human bodies the Creator has given us to play around in. But I think part of society or mankind kind of took that too literal, and we've gotten away from our spirituality. And a lot of work has just been, there's so many lazy people, it drives me nuts. But we're not here to destroy the earth, and it just, everything can just happen right now if people just stop thinking so hard about everything else. I was a preemie, a birth control baby. I had my first out of body experience at 9 because of extreme pain.
1: You remember it? You remember it?
7: I do, actually. My mom, she's like, stop bleeding, stop crying. And she was so hysterical when we finally got to the emergency room, and they wouldn't give me anything for the pain. And by the time they got to the third stitch with the needle and the string, I was like, because my mom, you know, at that point in my life had already demonstrated that she was not capable of handling extreme situations. And I would find that out real quick when I had to learn how to drive the first time she had an episode on a major roadway back east where I was born and raised. And I just had to just do it. I had to Route 40 in Delaware. You know, my mom just gets out of the car and leaves me and my sister just sitting there in the car. Like, okay.
1: Well, you learned the hard way, but you did it before. Brad, the great old singer Nat King Cole died at the age of 45. Bobby Darin, 37. That's way too young. What's an age that you think is a comfortable age that when you go, you can say to yourself, I lived a good long life?
6: Well, that's a great question. I don't know that there's an ideal age. I mean, if I had to pick a number, I'd say, I don't know, 85. But I know people who I've got, in fact, I tell her story in my book. I knew a young woman who had two young teenage daughters. She was probably in her early 40s, and she developed bone cancer that spread rapidly up into her spine and her neck and paralyzed her from the neck down. So she had to lay at home in bed. Her family and attendants had to feed her. She was in the kind of place where, like we talked about throughout the show, she could easily have decided, I really don't want to live anymore. And yet, just the opposite happened with her. She had chemotherapy, very powerful. She had to go into the hospital. The chemotherapy was so powerful for her cancer. And while she was in the hospital, the chemo was so powerful that she passed out, fell on the floor, hit her head, and had serious head trauma, was unconscious for a while. And when she woke up and came back home, and I visited her twice, and I, like I said, I tell her story in the book. She says to me, I've been to the knowledge place. She had her whole attitude and her whole self had been transformed somehow. And she was, she said to me, we are all like ants. We run around. We're stuck in our little tiny bodies. We run into each other. We don't know what we're doing. But in this place that I've come to, I can see from a lot higher up what we're actually about. She was actually really happy lying there paralyzed in bed, and she stayed that way until she died. It's one of the few cases I've seen where she was actually fully transformed into sort of an enlightened being. Like I said, I had to visit her a couple of times just to make sure what she had actually happened to her. So, in answer to your question, I think any age, a person can come to the end of their life and come to terms with it. But the ideal, obviously, is to live a long, happy, healthy life. And lucky for many of us, that's a lot more common now than it has been in the past.
8: That's right.
6: I think there's a good chance that many of us will hit 100 years old before we die, the way things are going. So, older and healthier, I'd have to say, is probably better for most people.
8: Could you see me as a 100-year-old talk show host?
6: No question. You're going strong, George. I mean, you got big momentum here, so just keep it up.
8: Well, at 100, I might be going like, and now let's go to my yacht in New York. Hi, my yacht, go ahead.
9: Oh, I tell you, there's so many breakthroughs with frequency and energy medicine. But I must say to Richard, and to the beloved community, namaste. The divine in me salutes the divine in you. You are a part of God, Richard. Listen to music. Increase your energy, and you will be awed by the beauty of the stars and the heavens. I suggest Salt Coast by Kate Tempest, she doesn't even have a name like the Indigo Children, so get on the path with the Coasties. Now, I have a couple points of information. New York State, I heard it on City Watch Thursdays at 5 a few weeks ago. Amy Paulson, Assemblywoman, is a part of what is about to be passed in New York State, joining four other states, medical aid in dying, but they're also going to, some other state or states, do something where people can use psilocybin, colloquial known as magic mushrooms, and they might change their mind. So, okay. I want to suggest, because everyone is dealing with pain in these days, Tell Me Where It Hurts by PhD Rachel Zofness. And she studies pain, and she told some stories that you got to read, Dr. Brad, The New Science of Pain and How to Heal. And it's not in your body. It's a mind-body connection. And a physical therapist, Dr. Tom Padilla, solving the root cause of pain and how you uncover the true source of your physical pain and get back to an active, pain-free lifestyle without painkillers or surgery. Now, my question also, and it's in two words in Latin, memento mori, okay? Remember you die, okay? That's what people have lost. Edgar Casey was about to step into an elevator. He saw that there were, this confirms your recent thoughts, he looked at, he saw no auras, and he didn't step in, and that elevator had a terrible accident. All the people died. I saw Daniel on film. What a handsome, great spirit he is. And he reminded us that every person you've ever encountered in your life, you will walk in their shoes, and he had hurt a lot of people, and so we will all experience that. But my main question is, if you could write a treatise or had some kind of a magic wand, what would you, before you die, how would you change the allopathic prescriptions and surgery focus medical training system? And I'll listen over the air. Thank you, George and Tommy.
8: Maybe if you would change it at all, Brad, would you?
6: I think I would. I think that we meaning medicine, medical science, medical practice, is so oriented toward materialism, meaning create medicines, we create all kinds of treatments that have effects on the physical body. My only problem with that is that the attitude sort of is, if you can't measure something with our instruments, if you can't sense it with our eyes and ears, it doesn't exist. And I do have a problem with that. So I think what I would change is I would have more education about the healing power of presence. I would, presence meaning, learning how to center yourself in the deepest part of yourself, below who you even think you are, deepest part of yourself, and meet, people who are suffering from that place. I think if we concentrated on teaching that, as well as technology, the labs and all the scientific materialistic stuff that we're already so good at, combine that with deep listening and deep presence, I think we'd have a much more powerful way of dealing with illness, especially when our science can't cure it. I think we could move beyond that, really into true healing for people who need it.
8: Let's go east of the Rockies. Dottie's with us in Florida. Hello, Dottie.
10: Hi, Tom. Sorry. Wanted to say hi to Dr. Stewart. And I've had positive experiences with my younger siblings that had to go in hospice. My brother decided to be at home. My sister was to the point where she couldn't decide. She got a incurable disease that's very rare. And it took them almost 2 months before they figured out what it was, between the doctors and one hospital and then going to the university hospital here in Florida. And she had ended up with a CJD disease. And we had to put her in hospice, and it was a very good place. I know my last day with her, I was there for 4 hours. She was completely because she started with balance problems, and that's when she started going to the doctor. And then it got to where work decided that she needed to stay home until she got this figured out, because she was getting very confused, and it's not like her because she's very smart. And when we took her to the university, and we were in the emergency room, I told the doctor, I don't think they've done a spinal tap yet. They need to do that. And it takes 3 weeks before it comes back. So she was in the hospital for 3 weeks at that university. And then, of course, we had to put her in hospice. And 4 hours before she passed, we always loved going to the ocean. So I had the nurse put the TV on the ocean sounds, and we just sat there, you know, she's completely unconscious. But just about an hour after I left, she passed away.
8: Sounds like you gave her a great ending, though, Daddy, a great ending. We're almost out of time, Brad. Give out your website, if you would, sir.
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8: And we've got that linked up for you at coasttocoastam.com. Can people email you through your website?
6: Yes, they can, and I'm happy to email back.
8: And the name of the book, Facing Death, Spirituality, Science, and Surrender at the End of Life. Thank you, Brad, for being on the show, and keep in touch with us, all right?
6: I will, George. Thanks much. It's been great to be on here for another time.
8: All right, my friend. On our next Coast to Coast program, we're going to talk about ghost hunting and giants of Ireland on Coast to Coast AM. For Dan Galante, Tom Danheiser, Sue Tricus, Lex Lonehood, Sean Ladasur, Alec Fernandez, Tim Banal, Mary Berry, George Knapp, and Richard Serrett, I'm George Norrie, somewhere out there on Coast to Coast AM. We'll see you on our next edition. Until then, be safe, everyone.

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8: Gearing up in the Gulf, I'm Ted Lindner, Fox News. Isaias has sustained winds of 75 miles an hour now and is the first hurricane of this year's Atlantic season. It's also expected to be the first hurricane since Milton in 2024 that'll come ashore on the mainland U.S. As of the latest advisory, the storm was moving east-northeast in the Gulf at 9 miles an hour. Forecasters with the National Hurricane Center think the storm will intensify even more over the next day or so. Hurricane warnings posted in the Florida Panhandle and along the Gulf Coast in Alabama. Michael Brennan is with the National Hurricane Center.
9: You can see a life-threatening storm surge inundation along portions of the northern Gulf Coast as Isaias is expected to make landfall as a hurricane late Friday night into early Saturday.
8: Meantime, the countdown of the midterm elections continues. The president trying to rally support for Republican Ken Paxton. It was in a very tight U.S. Senate race against Democrat James Tallarico in Texas.
10: We're going to crush Democrat communist James Tallarico.
8: A member of the British Navy has been charged with trying to pass secret information to a foreign power.
11: Teddy Young, a 24-year-old member of the Royal Navy, has been charged under the UK's National Security Act. It's alleged he obtained protected information and prepared to disclose it to benefit a foreign power. Police have not named the foreign power to which the charges relate. The head of counter-terrorism policing says the charges are very serious against a serving member of the armed forces. We are told these alleged offences are not connected to the recent incident at RAF Fairford, which US officials say involved a potential Iranian drone attack. In London, Jonathan Savage, Fox News.
8: And it'll be the Dodgers and the Brewers in the 2026 NLCS after the Dodgers knocked off the Atlanta Braves in Game 4 on Wednesday 4-1. The Brewers defeated the Padres in their Game 4 in San Diego Wednesday night by a score of 3-1, and the New York Yankees were eliminated by the Tampa Bay Rays as well on Wednesday night. 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
8: The Trump administration pushing for more info from Russia about a suspected case of the plague.
13: President Trump says he does not think the suspected case of pneumonic plague, responsible for at least one death of a Russian lab worker, is related to bioweapons research, but also says the U.S. is pressing for more information.
14: They're sharing it a little bit with our people. We expect them to share it a lot with our people.
13: The president says while Russia isn't saying much, the country has said they have the case under control.
14: I just met with our people. We have brilliant experts. They know everything about what's going on, and all of that information is going through them.
13: The State Department has issued a formal diplomatic complaint to Russia's government urging more transparency from the Kremlin. At the White House, Jared Halpern, Fox News.
8: The FBI says it foiled a planned terrorist attack on the Mall of America in Minnesota. Fox's Garrett Tenney.
15: Prosecutors have identified it as 18-year-old American citizen whose parents are from Somalia. His name is Sheikhdun Abdulali Mohammed. Now, court documents indicate that Mohammed had been the focus of a counterterrorism investigation going back to 2024. And since then, investigators had been monitoring his communications with a confidential source. Hundreds of messages across social media and encrypted messaging platforms. Mohammed pledged his allegiance to ISIS a year ago, according to prosecutors, and wanted to travel overseas to fight for ISIS. But according to the criminal complaint, in July, Mohammed sent messages indicating he couldn't afford to pay for a flight overseas and instead planned to commit a terror attack here in Minnesota.
8: And explosions heard in the Saudi capital of Riyadh after deadly Houthi attacks on airports. It's not yet known what may have been hit nor whether there are any casualties. This late-breaking news comes on the heels of Houthi attacks on two Saudi airports. Those attacks killed three people and wounded dozens more. I'm Ted Lindner, and this is Fox News.
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0: Normal is broke and common sense is weird. 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I'm George Campbell. My co-host today, Jade Warshaw, and we're taking your calls at 888-825-5225. That's how you jump into the conversation. Dan is in Charlotte to kick us off. Dan, how can we help?
1: It's great talking to you all. Thank you for taking my call.
0: Absolutely.
1: So I'm in a situation where my son has consistently been in and out of debt. At one time, I had him come home and live with us so we could help him clear out his debt. I paid about half his debt off. And so now he's back in the same situation again. He has some relationship problems. I think he struggles with depression, anxiety. And right now, he is flat broke. He crashed his car while doing deliveries, so he doesn't have the car to make any money. And we got him through this month's rent, but we don't know how the next month's going to look and thereafter. So my question is, I don't want to throw money away and not have him make any progress, but he does need help too. And I don't know, he doesn't seem to be able to find help on his own and not have him make any progress, but he does need help too. And I don't know, he doesn't seem to be able to find help on his own

0: kind of affecting this entire situation?
1: I think it is. He's been to a few therapy sessions that he had to pay for himself. He doesn't have any health insurance, so he's not able to go to those anymore. I tried to get him to seek like public assistance to be able to do those things, but it just doesn't seem like he knows how to navigate the systems. He's out in California, I'm here in North Carolina, so it's very hard to, you know, help him to manage that situation.
2: Yeah. How old is he?
1: 35.
0: Oh.
2: Wow. Has this been going on his whole adult life since he graduated high school?
1: Yes, it is. He's been in and out of jobs. From what I understand, he's a very hard worker, but he just can't maintain a good working environment.
0: What happens? What takes place?
1: I think he just gets overwhelmed. He's a loner type of person, and I think he gets overwhelmed with a lot of people around him. He's been doing like DoorDash deliveries, and is doing pretty well at that because he's his own boss, and he doesn't have to interact with a lot of people. So I think that's probably the way he needs to go. But I do think he has probably some he has a on and off relationship. And it's off now, and I think that contributed to a lot of things recently.
2: Wow.
0: I mean, I'm not sure, but a lot of what you're saying, Dan, is leading me to believe that this is not, at the core, a money issue. I think at the core, it sounds like more of a personal issue, more of a mental health issue. However, going back to your initial question, which is, you know, you gave him the money to pay off the debt, he's right back in. How much money did you give him the first time? Or that you used to pay off the debt?
1: It was probably around between $7,000-$8,000, something like that.
0: Mm-hmm. And how much does he have now?
1: He has over $10,000.
0: So what's his, if you could describe his lowest low, what's his lowest low been? I mean, has he been homeless? Has he been, what's that look like?
1: Lowest low is probably now. He's got very sketchy living situation. He does have shelter, but
2: is it dangerous?
1: You
2: say sketchy. Are there drugs involved? Like what level? Mm-hmm. If I looked into his life,
1: synopsis? It's not up to residential standards. It's like a commercial refit that's not zoned for residential.
0: Okay. Do you think there's any substances involved, or what do you think?
1: I don't think so.
0: Okay. If I were in your shoes, if this were my kid, I mean, this is real hard for me to say, and I'm sure George has some opinions. I think I'd be invested in making sure that he stays someplace livable at the very least. What I hear that my concern would be is that his mental health would cause him to end up in a homelessness situation. And I would try to help prevent that. But at the same time, you've got to be clear on your boundaries, because I just wonder if some of this is allowing him to feel some of that pain to kind of shake him up, but I also don't know to what extent the mental side of this is going. So I say that very lightly, because there may be some real things that are impending his ability to make good choices.
2: Has he asked for help, or is this you kind of stepping in, checking in?
1: Well, he did ask for help, and I got him on a budget about a little over a month ago, and he was doing deliveries and starting to make headway, although he wouldn't always work, maybe because he, got into depression that day or something relationally happened that threw him off kilter. We were making progress, but then just recently when he wrecked his car, then, that kind of sunk him. So.
2: And there was no insurance?
1: No, the wreck was his fault, and so he didn't have collision. It's just liability.
2: Man.
0: Yeah, I mean, I got to tell you, Dan, the way you're describing this, and I know this is a very short call. I want to start by saying that, but when the way you're describing him, I'm not picturing a 35-year-old man. It almost sounds like you're talking about somebody who's 18 or 16, or I'm not getting that.
2: His growth was stunted at some point. I'm not sure what happened, or if, was he fine through high school?

0: Well, so we had him tested as a child, and he was never diagnosed as being on the spectrum, but he has those tendencies.
1: Yeah. It's okay. Like socially, the soft skills aren't there.
0: Yeah. Yeah. Wow.
1: Well, I'll tell you this, Dan. I wish I had a magic wand and could fix it. I'll tell you this. If you can use money to help him survive, your money cannot help him thrive. And so that would be the goal, is to make sure that he isn't homeless, that he is safe, he has shelter. And as much as you can, I would put your money directly towards those things versus giving him the money.
2: Mm-hmm. Or even mental health care, putting it directly towards that.
1: If he can commit to going, hey, I'm going to go once a week to see this therapist locally and see a doctor, to help him with his health and help him get a career, those are the two best uses of your time and money versus just trying to fund the misbehavior, clean up the debt before it comes back. That's just going to be a game of whack-a-mole until we can get his health and his career under control. Because right now, DoorDash, here's the problem with DoorDash. If he doesn't feel like it, he's not going to do it, and therefore no income. I would rather where there's some expectation. Dude, you got to wake up, shower, and be there by 8 a.m. or else you lose the job. I think he needs some structure in his life right now more than anything. So that's the part you can encourage him as a dad. If you have influence in his life, if he has friends, think about those kinds of people. Who can talk some sense into him, be a mentor for him, be a coach for him? That's what he needs right now more than a paycheck. I wish you the best of luck.

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2: Hey guys, Dave Ramsey here. 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
1: Anthony is in Virginia Beach up next. Anthony, welcome to the show. You with us?
7: Yes, sir. Hello.
1: Good, good, good. How you doing?
7: I'm doing well. How are you?
1: Fantastic. How can Jade and I help?
7: So basically, I make $150,000 a year plus sometimes. Last year I made just under two.
1: Nice.
7: I'm in a significant amount of debt. I'm financially just kind of, I guess, stupid. I had to get the confidence to kind of call you guys. I mean, I'm just trying to find out where I should go and what I should do. And maybe a little bit of financial advice. I've been watching Dave for a little, about 6 months now.
1: Nice. How old are you?
7: But I'm 34.
1: Cool. Are you single, married?
7: I actually just got divorced last year in August.
8: Sorry to hear that. Was that part of the sort of unbridled spending?
7: Or
8: part of the divorce agreement?
7: No. So, unfortunately, I mean, I grew up with not a lot of, like, guidance in my life as far as financial. So, but I am the first person in my family to actually make, like, a substantial amount of money. My family's always been on the poorer side. And then when I started making money, I was making just irresponsible financial decisions when, you know, buying things that I shouldn't have been buying. And we just racked up a bunch of debt, and it got to a point where it put a lot of financial strain on our marriage, which caused the divorce.
0: I'm sorry.
7: And then, yeah.
8: So this is your wake-up call?
7: I'm sorry?
8: The marriage blew up, and this is your wake-up call going, what am I doing? I make 150 exactly. to 200 grand a year, and I got nothing to show for it.
0: So
7: nothing. And I'm like, and I'm living paycheck to paycheck, so...
0: Yeah.
8: You're
0: Anthony,
8: not alone.
0: You're not alone.
8: If it makes you feel better, that the you know, it's not a great bar to set, but a third of people making six figures are paycheck to paycheck.
0: And I just pick up on a lot of shame in your voice. I can tell that you look back on that and you feel a lot of remorse and wish that it had been different. But this is the turning point. I mean, the truth is everybody has that point, that kind of fork in the road where they go, all right, what I was doing is not working. And you get to choose if you're going to make a change or not. And it sounds like you are willing to make a change, which is really all that matters at this point, is leaving what you did back there, learning from it, and going forward in a new direction. And I think that George and I can help you do that if you're open to it.
7: 100%. Yeah, I mean, the main reason I wanted to reach out is, unfortunately, I did have a family member pass away relatively recently, a few months ago, and I wasn't expecting anything, but he had left me inheritance. Mm-hmm. So, I mean, I also wanted to, I don't know anything about investing, or I have no retirement, I have no 401k, you know, I was just stupid, you know, I was childish and immature, and like, looking back at it now, I really regret it.
8: How much was the inheritance?
7: But I just, it's going to be for $160,000.
8: How much debt do you have?
7: I have about, I've just paid off $18,000. But I still have another, I believe, 60.
0: 60, so...
8: Not anymore.
0: I know it.
8: You're about to have zero debt with $100,000 left over. Do you see my math on that?
7: Yeah.
8: It was a magic trick I just did.
7: Yeah.
8: I mean, this family member just gave you an amazing blessing. You got like a get-out-of-jail-free card. So the question is, are you going to squander it, or are you going to use it to catapult you to better decisions and wealth building?
7: Exactly, and that's why I wanted to, you know, reach out to you guys. I don't want to end up in the same position I'm in now.
0: Yeah.
7: I want to leave something for my children. I have two girls.
8: How old are they?
7: I'm a two-time cancer survivor, 9 and 13.
8: Mm.
0: So this kind of boils down to, I think from here, the biggest play is to what we said earlier, looking back and going, okay, I know what I did. Let's spend a little bit more time thinking about why you behaved in that way so that you can recognize that going forward. Because George is right. You got to get out of jail free card. This debt is gone. But if you don't understand what caused you to behave the way you did in the past, you're going to turn around and do it again. So make sure you spend some real time thinking about that. I'm going to give you a copy of my book, What No One Tells You About Money, because I talk about that a lot in the book. And you're not going to be able to go forward until you kind of start that process of trusting yourself with money and kind of forgiving yourself for what you did in the past and just forming a new mindset on how you're viewing money going forward. And it's all about the choices that you make. So number one, you've got to start to get on a budget. My guess is you've never used a budget before. Am I right?
7: No, ma'am. I've never, I mean, I thought about using budget apps and stuff like that. When I was married, my wife did all the, pay the bills.
0: So now from now on, it's on you. It's on you. And as my colleague, Dr. John Deloney would say, we can't build from the past, we got to start something brand new. So starting today, we're building something brand new. What's in the past is left back there. We're going to start the behaviors that we know work. So budgeting, we'll make sure to give you every dollar for free. Budgeting is a huge one. That is you making a plan on paper, Anthony, before the month begins. So we are just about to go, well, we just hit October. So tonight, let's start planning for October with the money that you make from your paycheck, writing down everything that you can spend your money on, all your expenses, rent, car payments, everything that you might have, plus things like groceries and out to eat, things with your kids. Everything goes on there. And let's just get a baseline for what does it look to spend in a month. And then November's budget is going to be even more dialed in. December's budget is going to be even more locked in. That's the number one thing you can do. The number two thing you can do is today, like inside of your brain, inside of your heart, you have to decide that you're not borrowing money anymore. Those are two things you can do. They cost you nothing. You can start those behaviors today, and it will change the whole outlook of how you handle your money going forward if you stick to those two principles, and then the rest will start to fall into place.
7: Okay. I agree 100%. That's what I want to do. I mean, I told myself I'm not going to be loaning anything. If I don't have cash to buy it, I'm not buying it.
0: Yes.
8: Good. So are you willing to do some drastic measures to sort of put some guardrails around this?
7: Of course.
8: Okay.
7: Yeah, I mean, that's...
8: So you're willing to pay off the debt today? Are you willing to stroke the checks and make a payment and be done with all the debt today with that inheritance?
7: I don't have the inheritance yet. It's coming in a month. So
8: okay.
7: It's just finishing up with probate, but that's why I wanted to be prepared for it when it does come in. I want to know what to do and how to do it.
8: Can we pretend like that money is not yours? That money is $60,000 is allocated to the lenders, right?
7: Mm-hmm.
8: And let's call, I don't know, 6 months of expenses for you. Is that
7: $30,000? Roughly, I spend in bills a month with child support around $5,000.
8: Okay, perfect.
7: So, yeah,
8: I was right on the money. So $30,000 is not for Anthony. That's for Anthony's emergencies. Right?
7: Perfect.
8: So out of the 160, we were down to 100 after debt payoff. Now we're down to 70 after the emergency fund. Now you're a guy who has no debt, a fully funded emergency fund, and $70,000 to his name. That's pretty cool.
7: Yeah.
8: So that is not spending money. That is future Anthony money. So do you have a retirement plan through your employer?
7: I just transferred jobs because I'm going to be moving at the end of October back near my dad. Not with my dad, but near my dad in Fredericksburg. But
8: are you going to be renting?
7: The current job that I'm... Yeah, I'm going to be renting because my credit's honestly really bad right now. Oh. It's in the low fives.
8: Do you want to be a homeowner again one day?
7: See, I mean, I want to build my own home. Like I said, I had all these goals when I was married, and things just kind of waterfall, and I just got myself into a hole. I just don't even know how I got there.
8: Well, we're looking at future Anthony now. There's a new chapter here. So what I don't want you to do is make decisions trying to impress future Anthony or fix the past. And so building that home because that was your goal 5 years ago, you don't need to do that. So do what makes sense for you, where you are currently. So that $70,000 left over, that might just go in a high-yield savings account and become your down payment fund for a future home.
7: Yeah.
8: So you see what we just did there? We just ear touch it.
0: Yeah. You walked out of here, Anthony, with five really clear steps, and I'm going to say them again for you so that you don't forget them, and so that you can listen back to this episode and really have it lock in your brain. First thing you're doing is you're budgeting. We're sending you that budget for free. Second thing you're doing is you're stopping borrowing money for good. You need to spend some time really thinking about what that means for you and just reowning that as your new identity. The next thing is you're going to take the money from the 160. You're going to pay off your debt. And then you're going to take $30,000. You're going to save that in a high-yield savings account. That's your emergency fund. And then you're going to take the other $70,000 and you're going to park it in a high-yield savings account. Someplace where you're not getting to it, you're not touching it, you're not looking at it, you're not ideating on ways that you might spend it.
8: Yeah, jump on a fairwinds.org/Ramsey. You can have the 10 high yield savings accounts there, and that'll be separate from your bank, so that it won't be easy to access. And on top of that, cut up the credit cards, close the accounts, and freeze your credit with all three bureaus, because now you're a guy who doesn't go into debt. That's who Anthony is. That's his identity. Not past Anthony who made some mistakes and had life happen to him.

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2: I'm Sue Guzman. Isaias has strengthened into a hurricane. It's expected to slam into the Gulf Coast later this week.
3: Isaias is going through rapid intensification and could be a Category 2 storm as it approaches the northern Gulf late Friday into early Saturday. The overall impact is expected 5 to 7 foot storm surge, along with hurricane force gusts leading to widespread power outages, excessive rainfall where you could have double digit rain.
2: That's Fox Weather Steve Bender. President Trump holding rally in San Antonio Wednesday night, hoping to boost a Texas State Attorney General, Ken Paxton. It's in a tight race for the Senate against Democratic state lawmaker James Tallarico.
4: A vote for Tallarico is a vote to turn Texas into a dirty, failing, crime-ridden third world dumping ground.
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13: 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Samantha is in Stamford, Connecticut, up next. Samantha, welcome to the show.
14: Hi, thank you so much for taking my call. I really appreciate it.
13: Absolutely.
14: My question is around the retirement of the 15%. My spouse and I are kind of in between baby step 4 and 5, running them in tandem. And I think we're just struggling with the moral of balancing, I guess, of possibly postponing some of those family vacations and memories that we would make with our two young children, and planning for a future that we may never get to. So I'm just curious of your thoughts around that and how to balance that as a family.
15: How young are your children? How old are they?
14: They are 3 and 1.
15: Okay. Are they in daycare?
14: They are not. I actually work from home, and we have some help coming in to help us through that.
15: So help us understand. My screen says retirement is keeping you from doing these. Help me understand what's going on with the budget, that there's not enough margin to kind of start setting aside to take a few vacations here and there.
14: Yeah, I think that we've had our heads down, and we've been trying to follow the Ramsey plan for now 3 years, and collectively we've paid off $80,000 of debt.
15: Great.
14: And we're like at this crossroad of, okay, can we start to breathe, or is there some flexibility in this 15%? Like, we just feel like we are just constantly focused on the future. And sometimes these day-to-day moments of planning these vacations are put on the back burner.
15: So that feels more like a priority statement than it sounds like a money statement. 'Cause what's your income?
14: Gross as a family, it's around $230,000.
15: Yes, ma'am. This is 100% a priorities discussion. Unless you sit up here and tell me that your mortgage is super high, a super high percentage of your take home, it sounds like something that you guys have to prioritize. What is your mortgage?
14: Our mortgage is $2,700 a month. We live in an area that has really high taxes, and we get taxed on everything.
13: Mm-hmm. Well, that's less than $2,500.
15: Yeah, that's not the problem.
13: Because, I mean, you guys are bringing home like $14,000 a month.
14: Well, we're only netting about $10,500
15: after
14: because of
15: investing.
14: All the money going into retirement and taxes and all that.
15: Mm-hmm.
13: Okay.
15: So then,
13: we got
15: $10,500
13: to work with. $2,700 goes to the mortgage, and you've got over $7,000 left. And you're saying out of that, you couldn't save, like, let's say $500 a month put away in a savings account for a vacation.
15: $1,000 a month.
13: $1,000. If you want to go to Disney World, it's going to cost that.
14: Right.
13: We can always go to Branson.
15: What's stopping you? Because I was expecting, usually when I hear this question, I'll be honest, Samantha, usually it's a time of life thing where we've got kids in daycare, we've just started investing, and basically with kids in daycare, you're basically paying for college, right? It costs the same thing. And so it's mm-hmm. just a tight season. But if you're telling me, no, I work from home, there's no daycare bill, and oh, also we make $230, oh, and also we bring home $10,000 a month.
13: There's got to be some major expenses here that we haven't accounted for yet. If I looked at your every dollar budget right now, what would I see that I go, whoa?
14: Probably food and leisure, like things that we account for.
15: Okay.
14: That are like weekly.
15: Like what?
14: Treats, quote unquote treats for the family.
15: Like what? And I'm not saying this because it's a bad thing, because it's not. I just want to know what you mean by that.
14: Yeah, I think by that, I think it's, for us, we really prioritize the family model. So it's just like weekly spending a trip to, like, for example, the zoo or to a museum or to go out to dinner. Like, that's all part of our budget that,
15: you know,
14: maybe we should start pulling some of that back and putting it towards a vacation. I think it's exactly that.
15: If you say, because again, I stand on this because I think it's true. There is nothing wrong with the things that you just said. I'm with you. I think that you've worked hard to get to this point where you can spend money in those ways. And you clearly value family experiences. So what you can say is that, okay, some of the family experiences I value are the ones that are close to home, when we can go to the zoo and go to the museum and go see the movie that just came out and go do this. But then you can also start to say, in addition to that, I'm going to put a line item on the budget, or I'm going to split this line item and say part of it's going to be spent on close to home experiences, and some of it going to be spent on out of town experiences by us going to travel, and just knowing that those are things that you tend to need a sinking fund for versus I'm going to be able to fund this in one or two shots. And I think that truly is what it is. You don't need to pull back from retirement, but there probably are some things on your month-to-month budget that can pull back. And it might be that you pull back on going out to eat, because I do think, and George, this needs to be said, I think that a lot of times when we hit a certain threshold with income, it kind of becomes like, ooh, I can do what I want to do. And it's not that you're reckless in the way that you're not making a budget, but you're reckless in the way that you let certain areas of the budget just inflate. And pretty soon you can start to feel like, oh gosh, I thought I'd be able to do more with my money. And it's like, you are doing more, you're just eating it, or you're just, you know what I'm saying? So I think that's what's happening.
13: Here's a fun exercise, Samantha. If I said, hey, you have to put a vacation line item for $1,000 a month in that budget, what would you then cut or add to make that happen? If I said you have to get rid of something, maybe you need to add some income, what would you guys do?
14: Probably it would be like a grocery out to eat budget. We would pull back on it. Probably the out to eat as a family budget.
13: So you could cut that one down. Anything else? Could you cut some subscriptions? Are there any luxuries that you could go without for a season to get kind of used to this savings muscle being built?
14: I mean, you might have to talk to my spouse about the NFL Sunday ticket, but I could go without.
13: Oh, see, you're not the only complicit.
15: I think you have really fun things built into your life. Again, I think your income allows for that. You just have to sometimes make some trade-offs and go, hey, we might not do the season tickets because we want to do the trip to Disney, or we might not do, you know, and it's just pulling back on those things. And the hard part is, it's kind of like first class. Once you, and I don't fly first class, but once you do, good luck on
13: going back.
15: Yeah. So you've introduced some things into your lifestyle that you really, really like. And it's going to be hard to trade those things off because you're going to feel it a little bit to do some of these other things. But your money's not infinite. It does have, it's a very good income, but it's not infinite.
13: Do you guys get a big tax refund every year?
14: Not really.
13: Okay.
14: No.
13: It just still seems like you guys are withholding.
14: Really is,
13: there's too much being deducted right now to be coming home with $10,000 out of $230,000. So that's what I'm looking. If you can kind of look at a bunch of things, like reshopping your insurance, looking at the paychecks, cutting some subscriptions. I think this doesn't have to be one thing is out of the budget completely. It might just be we're going to give 10 things a haircut. And now all of a sudden, you can find $500 to $1,000. And again, I would, on paper, say, what is this vacation going to cost, and when do we want to go? Have you done that part yet?
14: Yes, I mean, at high level, like, because I think all the young kids that want to go to Disney World, so at a high level, yes.
13: The one-year-old has stated they want to go to Disney?
14: Well, our three-year-old, and we were trying to get there before the one-year-old would be charged.
15: Listen, can I give you a piece of advice? Don't go yet. I know you didn't ask me, but
13: Samantha,
15: oh my gosh.
13: I say that as a guy who is getting roped into going to Disney World with a three-year-old and one-year-old.
15: It's too soon. So, go a little bit later.
13: It's
15: going
13: to be a great time, but the memories are not for the kids at this point. It's for you guys, and it's okay to call that out. But also, you are giving these kids an incredible life. I want you to know that, that it's not about a vacation. They're going to remember those trips to the zoo more than a flash-in-the-pan weekend traveling. And so as they get older, I think your income's going to go up. You're going to dial in the budget more. It's going to become a rhythm to save for these things. And ongoing, just keep that $500 or $1,000 going to that sinking fund of the vacation over to a high-yield savings account. And magically, you can afford a vacation every year. So just plan ahead for it. Make the sacrifices needed. And I promise you, the kids are going to be okay. They won't go to therapy over this.

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10: If you've heard us talk about the baby steps on this show, that's because they're the foundation of everything we teach. So if you're new to the show, start there. We're going to drop a link in the description to the 7 baby steps that are the framework for every single call in the description of this episode. Check it out. Stephen is in Grand Rapids, Michigan. Stephen, what's going on?
11: Hey there, guys. Thanks for taking my call. How are you guys doing?
10: We're doing great. How can we help?
11: I have a question. Me and my wife bought 40 acres where we live out in the country in 2021, and we do it our own house, our homestead there. We have 2 kids, 2 girls, and everything's going well. Our mortgage is $1,802 a month, and I was just wondering if it would be a smart move to sell some acres to wipe off some debt, or if I should keep it, being that I got it for a pretty good price, or what I should do if that would be a smart move or not.
10: How much debt do you have?
11: $240,000 right now.
10: Is that the mortgage, or is that consumer debt?
11: That's the mortgage.
10: Oh, that's it. You only have the mortgage.
11: Oh no, I have a truck payment, which I bought a used truck. It is right now I owe like $27,000 on it, which is like $416 a month.
10: Okay.
12: And that's not part of the 240.
11: No.
12: Okay.
11: No. Nope, that's separate.
10: Okay.
11: So it'd be about 270 total with the truck. And that's all I have.
10: Got it. All right. What's your household income?
11: It's right at $92,000 a year.
12: Okay. If you wanted to, you could, but I don't see why you can't take this $92,000 income, pay off this truck, lickety-split, and then be on baby step six like everybody else would do and just make big chunks at this mortgage when it makes sense for you guys and just make a regular rhythm of paying extra on it until it's gone. It's not astronomical, especially when you look at median home prices.
11: Right.
10: So you got a few levers.
11: I did get it. What was that?
10: You got a few levers to pull. I mean, selling the acreage is one idea. We're just trying to show you, hey, if you can pay this truck off in the next 18 months and you love the truck and you love the acreage, nothing's broken here.
12: Yeah.
10: So do you just have too much acreage? You're like, I could do without some of this. It's fine. I could parcel it off.
11: I'm not going to lie. It's beautiful. It's a nice piece of property. I love it. The one downfall is when I got the loan, I got it through a financial institution that does not like lock in interest rates.
12: Is it adjustable?
10: It's like a hard money loan?
11: No, it's Anabaptist Financial out of Pennsylvania. So they're kind of a conservative group. They have their own investors. They're kind of their own group. And they only loan money to like conservative people. It's kind of a different thing.
10: Never heard about this.
11: And
10: so what's your rate?
11: Right now it's like 6.25%, which is not terrible. And the cool part about it is it can only fluctuate like 0.5% per quarter, which amounts to 2% a year. And it was at 3.75% when I got the loan.
10: So is it just an adjustable rate mortgage?
12: Sounds like it.
11: It goes up and down with
12: limits.
11: The economy, I guess. Yeah.
12: It can
11: only go up 2% annually, but it can also only come down 2% annually.
10: I mean, you keep saying only. That's a lot. That's a lot of money.
12: Well,
10: on $240,000.
12: So how many acres would you have to sell if you said, you know what, I want to do this? How many acres would you have to sell in order to pay off the mortgage? I think you can cash flow the truck, but let's just play with this for a second. To do the mortgage, how many?
11: I talked to a realtor, and in reality, I would have to sell probably about 30 out of the 40.
12: Actually, completely
11: wipe out the debt. Mm-hmm. And that's also, I'm not sure how the capital gains thing works, but paying $4,000 an acre, and now it's worth probably more like $8,000. And I'm not sure how much of that would go into capital gains or how much the government would want from that. And then that would also play an effect of how much I could actually put out the debt.
12: Have you thought about just refinancing to a different loan? Just a normal, conventional 15-year fixed rate?
11: That's the hard thing about it. Back when I actually did most of the process, and by the time I got through with it, interest rates was 8%, so I chose not to, which at this point I'm glad I didn't lock it in because I'm still below that. But interest rates are still fairly high, aren't they?
12: I mean, you should be able to...
10: 6.5 on a 15-year?
12: Yeah, in your area.
11: Okay.
12: Plus, you do have the benefit. I think you have a lot more options than you realize, because what you could also do, you could say, hey, I'm going to sell... I'm not going to sell 30 acres, but maybe I'll sell 15 acres. I'll take that chunk of money and when I refinance it, I'll throw it on the loan and I'll knock it down majorly. There's so many things that you could do. What I see in this that feels drastic to me, I'm going to tell you the two problems that I see that I'd want to nullify very quickly. Number one, I don't like the adjustable rate mortgage. I think that's taking away your piece. It's taking away mine. So I'd want to do what I need to do to fix that. And we just gave you a couple of options, what you can do there. The second thing that's a glaring thing to me is the truck payment. I think you're in a situation that you don't need to borrow money anymore going forward. And I think that I would get this truck paid off really quickly. And if you do those two things, I think it's going to make the level of peace in your life rise to a very great level. I don't think that you have to push to pay off the mortgage immediately by selling off all of this acreage. I don't think that's the thing on fire. The problem is the adjustable rate mortgage.
11: Okay. Yeah. No, that makes sense. And I considered doing that, even just like you said, just getting the mortgage down, even $100,000 off of $240,000, that's almost half. And that I went from $1,200 a month in 2021 being my payment to $1,800, and that's $600 every month. That's just going into interest, and it stinks,
12: Yeah.
11: Unfortunately. it was never my intention to buy that much, but it become available. I'm like $160,000 for 40 acres out in the country. I don't regret it, you know, because I'm still ahead at this point. Even if I'd sell it, you know, I didn't pay that much in interest of you know, the amount
12: that
11: it went up.
12: But you love the land.
11: I also don't want to hang on and get behind.
10: Basically, nothing's on fire now. It's just, let's get you out of this adjustable rate mortgage and let's have a plan to actually pay off this truck. Mm-hmm. So how much margin do you have every month right now? Extra money you could throw at the debt.
11: I could probably do somewhere between 800 and 800 would probably be comfortable.
10: Okay. So this is how long it would take you. Can I do the math with you? $27,000
11: sure,
10: loan, that would take you almost 3 years to pay off that car loan. Can we agree that kind of sucks when you make almost six figures?
11: Yeah.
10: So what if we could throw $1,500? Could you find that in your budget if you guys tighten things up?
11: I mean, you know, we've done with, I got hurt at work 2 years ago, and we've done with almost nothing. I have an awesome wife. She spends no money, like literally. So it's all on me. So yeah, I mean, we can do with a lot less, and if that's what it takes, then that's what
10: I would do a budget tonight and go, hey, we have a game plan where we don't have to sell any acreage right now, and I'm going to cash flow and pay off this truck in 18 months. Are you game? My guess is she goes, okay.
11: Sure.
10: Sounds like you're the spender here, so you can control this a lot more. And you guys probably, will you bring home $6,000 a month? What are you bringing home?
11: Yeah, six to seven, yep.
10: Okay,
11: yep.
10: Wonderful. And your mortgage is $1,800. That's only going to go up until we refinance. So now, between paying for everything else, let's go find that $1,500 and say 18 months from now, this truck loan is gone, and we get to keep all of this beautiful acreage. And then you always have sort of like a parachute here of selling some acreage if push comes to shove.
12: Right.
10: But I wouldn't do that quite yet.
11: Okay. Okay. Yeah, no, I didn't know with the market being up, you know, it is worth, you know, substantially more than it was if, you know, at some point it gig. But real estate, honestly, out in the country, it probably is never going to go back down to where it was. I mean, that might be a bad assumption, but.
12: Yeah, I think you bought this land, though, because you love it. I think you bought it because there's something about it. You want to do the whole homestead thing. And I think that you just have to remain kind of focused on what it is that you're trying to do. And I truly, truly, truly do think that the problem was the risk, or like that feeling of uncertainty, is the adjustable rate. Yeah. It's not knowing, like, what's my payment going to be? Is it going to go up? Is it going to go down? And just whenever you have that layer of risk in your life, it does. It affects just your day to day. It's kind of like, you know, when you have your computer and there's all the things running in the background, you have all the tabs open, and it's just slowing down your performance. It's just making things cloudy, and I think that clearing that up is going to help you a lot. Close the tabs, Steven.
10: Close the tabs. Yeah, all that emotion and excitement will drive you to make decisions you probably wouldn't have made in hindsight, but that dream was too exciting when you saw that beautiful land and you pictured the homestead lifestyle.
12: Yeah, but you know, like
10: some
12: we
10: livestock.
12: Said, there's nothing on fire. He can keep the grass.
10: Yeah, don't sell the horse quite yet. You're not there.

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4: His injection was lethal. I'm Dave Anthony, Fox News. Texas puts a convicted murderer to death, Jamal Howard, in the first execution in the U.S. since the botched one that Krista Pike survived in Tennessee last week.
5: He was convicted of killing Vicky Swardout in a 2000 store robbery caught on surveillance video. Earlier Wednesday, Howard's attorneys unsuccessfully sought to block the execution, arguing he was intellectually disabled and that he faced the same risks as Pike because both states use pentobarbital for lethal injections.
4: That's Fox's Tom Rigotti. Now, Krista Pike remains shackled to a hospital bed. Her attorney says they thought she was brain dead, but instead stunned everyone waking up on Tuesday.
6: The first thing she said was, "Where am I and who are you?"
4: Randy Spivey tells reporters,
6: "I think she is angry and confused about everything right now."
4: Spivey says Pike has pneumonia and injuries to her arms. A judge has ordered evidence from the death chamber preserved in the state's investigation into what went wrong and why she survived two injections. Pike was sent to death row for torturing and murdering classmate Colleen Slemmer in 1995. President Trump back in Texas last night, campaigning for Republicans, including Ken Paxton, who's in a close Senate race with Democrat James Tallarico.
7: A vote for Tallarico is a vote to turn Texas into a dirty, failing, crime-ridden third-world dumping ground.
4: Democrats are making affordability a big issue, trying to win control of Congress, blaming Trump policies and the Iran conflict. And the president said this about that.
7: When that war ends, it's going to be very soon. It's going to be very soon. They're a failed nation.
4: We have the first hurricane in the Atlantic this season, and Isaias still strengthening in the Gulf, forecast to hit the Gulf Coast from Florida's Panhandle to Alabama to Mississippi tomorrow night into Saturday. It would be the first hurricane to make landfall in the U.S. since Milton 2 years ago. 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
4: This is a big day for American troops aboard the USS Abraham Lincoln. They'll finally return home to their port in San Diego after spending a long time at sea, playing a big role in the Iran conflict. And on their way home yesterday, they got a visit from War Secretary Pete Hegseth.
10: The deployment included a record 260 days at sea without making a port visit. What the USS Abraham Lincoln Carrier Strike Group did, no other carrier strike group has ever done.
11: Hegseth cited some of the incredible statistics compiled by the group.
10: 10,000 sorties, 23,000 combat flight hours, almost 4,000 combat sorties, 1.5 million pounds of ordnance dropped on the enemy.
11: The Lincoln's record-setting deployment was plagued by reports of supply chain problems and mental health struggles among the crew, including suicide attempts. Kevin Uretsky, Fox News.
4: A sailor in the British Navy is under arrest. Teddy Young, charged with trying to secretly give information to a foreign power, which country he tried to help, has not been named. On Wall Street, more selling is brewing. Dow futures are down more than 400 points. The day after the Dow dropped 341, while the NASDAQ and the S&P 500 fell from their record highs. In the baseball playoffs, three more teams are out.
12: He struck them out! And baseball's best team takes its step to the final four.
4: The Milwaukee Brewers beat the San Diego Padres 3-1 on FS1 to advance to the National League Championship Series. The Brewers will play the Los Angeles Dodgers. The two-time defending World Series champions eliminated the Atlanta Braves 4-1. The Tampa Bay Rays knocked out the Yankees in New York with a 4-3 win to move on to the ALCS. Cleveland beat Chicago 9-3 to stay alive. The White Sox lead the Guardians 2-1, and they'll play again tonight. I'm Dave Anthony, and this is Fox News.
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15: Welcome back to the Ramsey Show in the Fairwinds Credit Union Studio. I'm George Camel. 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William is in St. Louis up next. What's going on, William?
16: Hey, guys. I'm very happy to be with you.
15: You as well.
16: I just have a quick question. And I'm kind of nervous. So I got laid off on Friday.
17: Oh.
16: And I would like to kind of go into business for myself, but that'll take time to build the income up if it builds at all. And I'm just wondering if I'm in a position to do that or if I should go look for a regular job.
15: Man, what happened with the job?
16: I just didn't bid enough work, and they laid off about 50 guys before me.
17: Wow.
16: And then then I got my call. So
15: what kind of work
16: now
15: is
16: I'm at
15: this?
16: Home. I'm a welder.
15: Okay. What were you making?
16: So at that point I was making $36 an hour.
15: Nice. Okay. And what would the business be?
16: I like to do art. I like sculpting. The main business would be just regular welding and fabrication, but then also I would pursue the art on the side in a similar fashion to how I've been doing it for the past couple of years. But I'm just not sure, like, the money, you know.
15: So
16: art
15: the
16: is
15: business
16: historically...
15: is welding. You do your own welding business, and as a hobby on the side that could make money one day, you would want to do sculpting.
16: Yes.
15: Okay.
16: Yeah, metal sculptures. So they do tie in together.
17: How quickly can you start getting welding work, and have you kind of looked at how many clients you need or what do you need in order to kind of make what you were making at the old job? How long do you think that would take realistically to get back there?
16: I think it would take probably 18 months to get back to, maybe 12 to 18 months to get back. I think it would take probably 18 months to get back to maybe 12 to 18 months to get back to that

0: a year to year and a half build, in my mind, I would go, let me get another job right now. And then current job, just bringing in some money to make ends meet, right? Just continuing to feed my family. Hopefully I can get another welding job making what I was. But while I do that job, I'm going to start doing the legwork for putting this business together. I'm going to start figuring out what insurances I need. I'm going to start figuring out, you know, all the kind of nuts and bolts, all the foundational things. And then I'm going to start building. I'm going to start and building that up. And then when I can pull that boat close enough, George, I'm jumping right
1: in
0: it.
1: You're like stepping gently instead of just hoping you can make it without hitting the water. So that's the goal here. And in the meantime, you might just need another job to get by until you can sort of build up your book of business. And the sculpting will remain a hobby for now. Let's put that on the back burner unless you're like, oh, I've already sold multiple pieces for thousands of dollars.
0: Mm-hmm. What did you bring home every month when you were welding?
2: Pre-tax or post-tax was $4,000-ish.
0: Okay, 4,000.
2: I put a lot in my 401k and stuff like that, so it was lower than it needed to be.
0: What was it? What was it just after taxes? Not after investing, but what was it after taxes?
2: I had that number. Hold on.
0: I want that number because that's our goal. So whenever you're looking, it's that or higher, right? So as you're looking for jobs out there, because what you might find, and I don't know, you could speak to this, but you might find that if you get a job welding, they might say, well, you can't do a welding business on the side. That is, you know, a conflict of interest. So you might have to pick something that's not welding that can make you four grand a month so that you can go ahead and build this welding business and start building up your client base without it being a conflict. But at least we know how much you need to earn, and that's kind of the goal.
2: Yeah, so pre-tax I was $1,440, and then with deductions of $462.15, I was netting $977.85. And I'd have to go through and do the math to break down the deductions there.
1: Okay. Do you have a specific skill in welding?
2: So I was a pipe welder, but okay. I think I'm more. I really just did that because it was lucrative, and I could subsidize doing art with that. But I find myself fabricating more than anything.
1: So can you find some fabrication contractors and get some work in between?
2: Probably. I also, my expected timeline is about a 3-month layoff. I don't think it's like I'm never going back. I think there's just
1: not enough work right now
2: until January. Yeah, this is something I've been passionate about, and I'm nervous. Because I try to live in a very risk-averse manner. I'm nervous that I'm using the layoff as a catalyst for a poor decision when I'm not there financially to take that risk.
0: And that's fair. I think that your spidey senses are exactly right, because you're talking to two creatives here. We love art. We love the arts, okay? So I love the idea that you have, and I love entrepreneurship. So there's two things that I love for you, I want for you, but I think your instincts are telling you a correct thing, which is there's a way to do this that's wise. And the way to do this that's wise is not just to jump in it with no net and with no plan and with no money. The way to do this is what we said. We're gonna do it right. If this is a 3-month layoff, you don't know that for certain. It doesn't sound like it. Sounds like you just think it is. I try to find that out for certain. Is this, how long is this
1: going
0: to last?
1: When will the paychecks run dry?
0: And if they can't tell you, then that's your cue. Yeah. I'm going to go out and get a job. Go out and get a job. And then once you land that job, now let's start working on the welding business. And again, to George's point, I do think you need to start business first, because we know that that's going to bring in some income. And then once that's bringing down the $4,000 a month, now we can start trying to go into the art welding space. But you got to play this the right way. You can't just... That's like me just saying tomorrow, I am a professional vocalist.
1: I mean, you are very good.
0: Yeah, but I ain't got a job.
1: But you need
0: George.
1: Money coming.
0: I don't have any money. Exactly. So we got to do this the right way.
1: So how much savings do you have right now to your name?
2: So cash savings, I have $20,000.
1: Nice. And no debt?
2: Zero debt. Yeah.
1: Fantastic. Good. Well, you've set yourself up to be in a great spot.
2: I've heard the Ramsey jingle. Yeah, I've heard the Ramsey jingle since I can remember. So
1: fantastic. I never heard it called a jingle. I like that. Dave's going to really love that. So the goal now is that's your emergency fund. Our goal is to not touch that thing if we don't have

0: to. That's your break in case of true emergency. Hey, I'm up against a wall. The electricity is going to get shut off unless I dip into this emergency fund. Now, on the side, you can start creating a side pile that is sort of the business startup fund because you're going to need to buy some equipment, right? You're going to need to pay for some insurance.
1: Yeah, actually, insurance is the only thing I think I'd need.
0: No equipment needed?
1: Over the years, I've been cash flowing.
2: Perfect.
0: Good. You own it. It's not owned by the business.
1: Yeah, no, I'm sole proprietor on LLC.
0: That's great news.
1: It's just passed through.
0: And the next thing is, can I actually get some clients? Am I good enough at the sales side? Because you might love welding, but man, you hate getting the jobs. And you might need to either offload that to someone who can get you the jobs and pay them, or you need to be working for someone else. Those are the two options.

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1: Tom is in Los Angeles up next. Tom, welcome to the show.
7: Hey guys, how you doing?
1: Doing great.
7: My question is, I'm 24 years old and I'm looking to buy my first ever nice car. I've never had a car with payments. I've been very diligent about saving and not wasting my money. And I just don't know if it's the right move. I've always heard cars are a depreciating asset. And I'm just kind of hesitant to make the move.
1: Well, I'm proud of you for never having a payment. Are you ready to waste some money on a depreciating asset? That's the question.
7: I think I am, but I'm not sure.
1: How much is the car?
7: The car varies from 18 to 23, 25 max.
1: Okay, what kind of car is it? What's the year, make, and model?
7: It's 2016 through 2019 RC 350 F Sport Lexus.
1: Oh.
8: Sounds nice. So
7: it looks nice.
8: I mean, you're not a debt guy, so if you didn't have car payments, I'm guessing you don't have any other debt laying around.
7: I have no debt.
8: Yeah. And I'm guessing that you've got 3 to 6 months of expenses on top of the money you need for the car?
7: So I've saved about $55,000 so far.
1: Wow.
7: I have $33,000 in mutual funds, four separate mutual funds, and I have about $22,000 in cash. And right now I'm waiting. I just listed my work van. I had gotten a van about 4 months ago that I was using for work, but it's a V8 and gas was very expensive. So I just listed it for sale yesterday. So.
8: And what's it worth?
7: Yeah, no, roughly about $10,000.
8: Okay. And the mutual funds, that's just in a brokerage account?
7: I have a financial advisor that helped me set that up, so I believe so, yeah.
1: Okay.
7: But I'm
1: it's
7: not,
1: non-retirement.
7: I don't have all the information.
1: That's the key.
7: Non-retirement.
1: Okay.
7: Yes,
8: okay.
1: How much do you make?
7: It varies. I have a small business, and I work in the pool industry, so I work for a big company, and that brings me about $3,000 to $6,000 a month, and then I have my own business on the side that brings me another $2,000 to $5,000 a month. So in the summertime, I did about $10,000 a month. Right now, we're slow season. I'm doing anywhere from $6,000 to $8,000.
1: Wow! So you're making anywhere from, can we call it like $75,000 to $120,000? What would be the range?
7: This year, I think I'm going to make about $100,000. Last year, I made about $80,000.
1: Fantastic.
8: So let's say 90. Let's call you 90.
1: And this would be your only vehicle.
7: Right now I have a 2002 Ford Ranger. It's an old pickup truck. And that's what I'm going to be using for work for now.
1: Great. I mean, it's green lights all around.
8: Because
1: our parameter is you pay cash, you buy used unless you're a net worth millionaire, and the total value of all the things with wheels and motors in your life adds up to no more than half your annual income. So you check all those boxes, right?
7: Yeah.
1: So can we go buy this waste of a depreciating asset and enjoy it?
7: We should, right?
1: Yeah.
7: It's not that bad of an idea. I don't think so.
1: I would, man.
8: You need to do it. I think you need to. I think you need to do this.
1: You already have. Okay. Do you have one in mind? Like you know it's out there, or it sounds like you have a range that you're willing to sort of concede for, and now you know the prices.
7: I'm kind of waiting for the best deal. There's a 2018 for 18.7 right now, and I really like that one. But I have to wait until I sell my van because I have no space to store three vehicles.
8: Right, and you don't need three vehicles.
1: Okay.
7: Yeah,
1: but they'll be out
7: there. I'm kind of trapped waiting. So there was one other good deal that I missed out on. Just because I couldn't get it just yet, but yeah.
1: And you're ready to take on the insurance, the maintenance, all of that that comes along with a luxury vehicle?
7: That's the additional cost. You know, I'm young. I haven't had my license for that long, and my insurance is going to be probably about $300 a month on top of the whatever I buy for cash.
8: How old are you, Tom?
7: So I'm 24.
8: 24. How are you living? Do you rent? I'm guessing. I mean,
7: it
8: says Los Angeles on my screen.
7: Yeah, I rent a room. Cost me about $1,250 a month.
8: What's your long-term plan for, you know, living in California, in Los Angeles area?
7: I'm not from the United States. I moved here about 6 years ago from Greece. So
8: okay.
7: Long-term, I'm planning on retiring there.
8: Okay, cool. All right, yeah.
1: Man, way to go. You've done really well, and I'm glad you're walking through this slowly and wisely. Instead of impulsively.
7: Thanks.
1: You've thought about it a long time. You've worked to save up for it.
8: Yeah.
1: You might need to cash out some of the mutual funds, it sounds like, to make this happen, right?
7: I'd like to not mess with any of it. I don't want to touch it. But, that's why I'm trying to be at 25 max, because I figure since I'm going to get the 10,000 from the van, I have another 22 in cash, roughly.
8: Yeah, but I want you to have some liquid cash as your emergency fund. That's the only thing.
7: Okay.
1: So keep 3 to 6 months of expenses, and then anything beyond that becomes your car fund.
7: Okay.
1: Because their emergency is going to hit, the market's going to take a dip, and you're going to need to dip into those mutual funds at the worst time.
7: Okay.
1: So just kind of know, I don't know what you're earmarking those mutual funds for, but I like my investments to have a goal. So do you have a goal?
7: I don't have a goal. No.
8: Well, it sounds like it was the car.
7: I didn't want to waste it. The car, yes, but... The main reason I put it there was I just didn't want to have immediate access to it. I didn't want to spend it on anything else, mm-hmm. and I wanted to be out of sight, out of mind, live as if I don't have it.
8: So let's talk about that, because that's a part that this is a part of budgeting. And a lot of times people have margin. It's just like, let me throw this in the bank. But you do want to be intentional even with the margin. If you're in a good enough position that you can do your budget and look at that margin and say, okay, I got $3,000. What am I going to do with it? Well, I just throw it over there in the HYSA. It is a good discipline to sit down and go, what do I want to do with this money? If I'm going to throw it in a high yield, this is what it's for. If I'm going to throw it in a brokerage, I'm doing it because I'm saving for a down payment on a house. If I'm going to split it up, I know what the split up is. And when you do that, not only do you have a greater level of control of the money, but then when you reach over to spend it, you can do that with confidence because I've earmarked money. Yeah, specifically for that reason.
7: Well, ideally, I'd like to buy a home, you know, but just in California, it seems like it's an out of reach plan.
8: And that's why I asked you about that, because I could sense that there is some trepidation in your voice about doing this car. And I'm like, okay, this guy lives in Los Angeles. It would be tough for me if I know that I have home buying on the horizon. It would be hard for me to spend $25,000 on a car. So now it's a thing of priorities and it's a thing of timeline of what's most important to you. That's why I asked about that. So if you say to me, hey, Jade, if I'm being honest, home buying is actually number one on my list. Well, then we might need to talk. But if you do say no, for this season, car's number one, home buying is like number three or four, then that means that we have more flexibility. So what would you say?
7: I'd like to be very cautious with where I spend my money. I don't want to waste it. That's why I've been so hesitant to do the car. And ideally, yes, a house would be number one priority.
8: Mm-hmm.
7: It just seems like it's impossible to do it out here.
8: Well,
7: you know, I was thinking about buying a house out of the country, mm-hmm. buying an apartment back where I'm from, and have my parents help me run it as an Airbnb. And that seems like a lot more doable, an apartment out there that could do quite well in the
8: well, if that's the case, Tom,
7: the
8: if that's the case, Tom, then you need to start aligning that. Because if you sit here and say, hey, guys, my number one priority is to buy a house, then your goals have to align with that, which means, OK, if that's I'm going to start shifting everything towards that. And right now, that's not the case. We're talking about a car when we should be talking about, okay, what's it look like to get out of the Los Angeles area? What's it look like career-wise? What's it look like property-wise? And that's really the conversation. If I were you, I wouldn't buy this car until you start to align on what you want the next 2 years to look like in your own life and keep that home buying thing on the table. Obviously, you can't do it in Los Angeles in the next 2 years. But what does that look like for you? Because $25,000 is a lot of money if we're talking about buying a home.
7: Yeah. I don't know how much time I have. It's just, it was kind of a reactionary idea of keep saving. All I do is work. I'm working about 60 to 70 hours a week.
8: Mm-hmm.
7: I have 2 weeks off in the year. I'm 24 and I was like, why am I being so mature all the time?
8: You could go somewhere where your money immature. Why couldn't you go somewhere where your money gets you a lot further? You say you're in the pool business. My guess is you could do that in a lot of different places around the country. Maybe South Florida. Tennessee has a lot of pools. I don't know.
9: Yeah.
8: Just saying.
9: Start dreaming, man. But you got a lot of time. It sounds like you are either in the moment or you are so far in the future. We can split the difference and enjoy life today while planning for what's ahead.

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3: Fox News, I'm CJ Papa. President Trump on the stump in Texas, hammering the Democrat running for Senate against Republican Ken Paxton.
4: We're going to crush Democrat communist James Talarico.
5: Talarico and Paxton are locked in a tight race, raising Democrat hopes that they can finally win statewide office in the Lone Star State for the first time in decades.
3: Fox's Madeline Rivera in Washington. Isaias is now a hurricane.
6: It is forecast to make landfall across the northern Gulf Coast, and it has gone through rapid intensification. The wind speed is going up 35 miles per hour in 24 hours.
3: Fox Weather's Craig Herrera. The big storm expected to grow into a Category 2 hurricane and become the first hurricane to strike the U.S. since Milton destroyed parts of Florida in October 2024. 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
15: We always love hearing from you guys, so if you would, leave us a comment on YouTube or Spotify on this episode. If it helped you, something stuck out, something was fascinating, crazy, share it with a friend as well. Hit that share button. That means the world. Thank you for doing that. Sean is in Atlanta, Georgia, up next. Sean, welcome to the show.
16: Hey, thank you for having me.
15: Absolutely. How can we help?
16: Hey, back around 2000, I mean, I'm going way back, I took out one of those dumb 125-second mortgages for about $25,000. And I paid on it for like 10 years. And when 2008 came, I lost my job and got another job, but I was having a hard time making that second mortgage payment. So I called them in 2010, said, hey, any way you guys can help me with this? They said no. So basically, I haven't paid them since 2010.
17: Whoa.
15: Do you still have the house?
16: I still have my house.
17: Is there a lien against it? Like when you check the records?
16: I looked at court records. I don't see a lien. Every once in a while, it's been sold numerous times to other companies. And every once in a while, I will get a letter maybe once a year for, like, the privacy notice saying, hey, we might sell your information or something like that.
17: Okay.
16: But other than that, I am looking to pay my house off within the next 2 to 3 years. I only owe $68,000 on it. And I don't know what's going to come about when it comes time for this, because my wife keeps telling me after a certain amount of time, if they don't contact you and they don't try to get their money, then you might not owe that money. And I don't know. I tried calling a real estate attorney. He's like, just call a title company and just have them do a title search.
15: Yeah.
16: And just blew me off. And so I didn't know if that was really the right thing to do. So
17: yeah, because like, then you can see if there's anything against it or if it's totally clean, because you're probably right. They probably kept selling it lender after lender. You're not paying anything. They just charge it off, sell it to the next one, charge it off, sell it. And so you may be right. I mean, I checked the law in your area, but it could be too old to collect. But at the same time, it could come back as a zombie later. Like, hey, you owe this plus, plus, plus, plus.
16: Right. And that's kind of what I'm worried about is if I pay my house off, are they going to come after me at that point?
15: That's the part to find out. And I think right now we're sort of living with the boogeyman under the bed. Let's just put the flashlight under there and get the title search done. And you can check with your county, check the Register of Deeds records for the property.
16: Yeah.
15: Have you done that?
16: Yes.
15: Have you pulled your credit report? Does anything show up there?
16: No.
15: Okay.
16: It doesn't pull on my credit report. Nothing like that. So I'm just like, I'm at a loss.
15: Does the company exist anymore?
16: According to, like, I've researched the one that owns it now, and they exist. Some company that just likes to buy debt, and they still exist, and they send me a privacy notice every year or something.
17: I mean, it's possible that in all the hubbub of 2008 or 9 and after,
15: the chaos just got lost.
17: Maybe it did get lost or settled or forgiven and you didn't know about it.
15: And there might be a statute of limitations. Mm-hmm. I would ask your real estate attorney about the laws in your state to see if they can even enforce it when you do sell.
16: Right. That's what I wonder about the statute of limitations.
17: Yeah.
15: Worst case, I would just go, hey, when I sell it, I might owe something in a worst case scenario.
16: Right. Because I took out a $25,000 loan, and now, even after I paid 10 years, I still owe $25,100.
15: Because of that crazy interest.
16: Yes. Yeah. It was 125%.
15: And my guess is it's been so long, even if it does exist, they'd probably be willing to settle at this point.
17: And I just, if with the interest being the way it was and what that would mean in today's money, if it were out there, I'm pretty sure someone would be trying to collect it. Do you know what I mean? That just feels... But yeah, if you do that professional title search and there's nothing there, I feel like that's about as clean as
15: I would do some more due diligence and then sleep easy knowing you did everything you could and get everything in writing so that they know and that you know.
17: And we know.
15: I would trust your real estate attorney over us on the air because they'll know your exact state laws and and what to do about it. But I would definitely do that title search.
17: Listen, I'm rooting for you because that would be pretty sweet.
15: It's a big win. Chad is in Fayetteville, North Carolina, up next. Chad, welcome to the show.
18: Hey, how you doing?
15: We're doing great. What's going on with you?
18: I got a question. Kind of want some advice on something. So 2024, my wife and I was working for a company, and they were downsizing, so we decided to leave. So when I left, I drew out my 401k and paid my home off and whatever loose debt I had. I kind of want to know how to go forward with now kind of being more aggressive with my retirement going forward. I'm 48.
15: You guys have no debt?
18: Just a couple of vehicles. So two vehicles were $750 a month. One of them's like $10,000 left owing on it. The other one's like $12.
15: Okay. Do you have the cash to pay those off today?
18: We do. So here's what we got. So when I left the company, I drew out my 401k and paid off the house and all that. She had a previous property because we got married in 2021. She sold that property. Okay. So we got $40,000 out of that in equity. We put that in a short term CD and it's been there ever since. We both went back to working right after leaving the other company. I opened up 401k with this company and started it immediately. So I got like $16,000 in that 401k in that company that I'm working for now. She rolled over her 401k from the previous company into an IRA. So she's like 137 now.
15: Oh, good. On top of your 16.
18: She's got a new 401k that matches like 3%. So she don't have a whole lot in this because it didn't start for her for a year for some reason.
15: Okay.
18: And then I've got a pension from my old employer that they're telling me will be like maxed out at $75,000 when I retire at 67.
17: Mm-hmm.
18: But it's showing an estimation of like 33 right now. So that's just sitting there.
17: What do you guys make every month?
18: That.
17: Or a year?
18: So right now, I was making a lot more with my previous job. But right now I work 3 days a week for a pretty big company in maintenance, and I'm making I bring home like $1,700 every 2 weeks.
17: And what's that a month?
18: And she $34 a month.
17: Bring
15: home. Now what is her gross income per year?
18: I can tell you bi-weekly. She brings home $600 a week after her 401k. So
15: per week.
18: Figured out that. Yeah. Yeah.
15: Okay. So you both are probably making
18: right
15: like 40, 50 grand?
17: Mm-hmm.
18: Yeah, I'm probably making like 60, I think.
15: So you're making about 100 grand together.
18: Yeah, and before with the other job, I was making a little over 100.
15: Well, before was before.
18: A year
15: old. And now is now.
18: Yeah,
15: so
18: yeah,
15: let's
18: yeah.
15: focus on what we have at hand. So you guys have $153,000 between the two of you in retirement. You're making $100,000.
19: If you follow our plan, both those cars get knocked out. You have no consumer debt. You build up an emergency fund of 3 to 6 months of expenses. Then you invest 15% of your household income, which is $15,000 a year, is what it amounts to. So you would be adding $1,250 a month across your retirement.
18: Like I was saying, we've got $40,000 in the bank in a short-term CD that we're just drawing in.
19: Good. Yeah, but that's cars really today.
17: Pay off the cars today, to George's point. If you do that, and then you're going to have to go ahead and save up another 3 to 6 months of expenses. And if you do that, now we're free to start investing. If I were you, I may pause investing temporarily if you need to in order to get everything cleaned up and in order to get that 3 to 6 months saved. Then turn it back on, and when you do, you're going to put aside $1,250 a month that you're investing. And when I plug that in at your current age, age 48, let's say you retire at 67 with the $153 that's already there. I mean, gosh, that puts you at $1.8 million, which is pretty good. I think
19: plus
17: you can rest
19: pension,
17: easy.
19: Plus potential Social Security. So
17: yeah,
19: that's a pretty
17: right.
19: good life. But here's the thing. You have to keep investing 15% continuously and never stop. That's
17: never
19: the goal.
17: Never pull it out.

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13: Okay, today's question comes from Kelly in Tennessee. She says, in my area, all the cars at very low prices have rebuilt titles, which means they can't be fully insured. My husband wants to purchase a car with a rebuilt title for him to drive, but I'm not sure it's a great idea. What is the Ramsey opinion on cars with rebuilt titles?
12: Woof.
13: So what, this car has been completely totaled out, and they've done what they need to do to fix it.
12: They can legally give you a clear title for it.
13: But yeah.
12: It tells you some things have happened. There's been some trauma.
13: It's been busted is what we're talking about here.
12: Yeah, that could involve damage to the frame, suspension, airbags, flood exposure. And so I don't think that's where I'm trying to save a buck.
13: Absolutely not.
12: If you have to get a rebuilt title, you can't afford that car.
13: Yeah, and it's not going to be a savings because there's going to be something that pops up wrong with this car, I got to believe, over time.
12: Yeah, and insurance is like the number one factor here.
13: Yes.
12: So if you can't get that thing insured, the insurance company's not touching it, you shouldn't either. That's a lot of risk on you.
13: Yeah, it's a no for me, boss.
12: Yeah.
13: What about you?
12: I would never. Not in a million years.
13: Okay.
12: Sorry.
13: Then.
12: Unless you're like a mechanic who just like wants to fix it up and work on it for fun and you don't really care.
13: Even but still,
12: that's still
13: feels
12: just too
13: like,
12: much risk.
13: Yeah, it's a lot.
12: No, thank you. Get a discount elsewhere. Abby is in Baltimore, Maryland up next. Abby, welcome to the show.
14: Hi, how are you?
12: Good. How can we help?
14: So I guess I'm just kind of asking for a little bit of advice or what my husband and I should do next. So he has a lot of student loan debt. However, not all of it is in his name. Part of it is in his father's name and part of it is in his mother's name. So with that being said, in total, it's probably about $170,000. And so we're paying the loans in his name as well in both of his parents' name. And it's just, it costs so much a month we cannot afford to live. Uh-huh. So I was just seeing maybe what your thoughts were on what we can do to pay it off quickly, but also to maybe make that payment a little smaller.
13: What was the plan, because you sound like parent plus loans, was the plan initially for him to pay back his parents, or did they say, hey, we'll take out these loans so you can go to school? Like, what was the plan?
14: So I think it was just to take them out so he could go to school. Honestly, I've asked and they've never really given me an answer. They have not only his, he has five other siblings that they have in their name, so we can't consolidate.
13: Right.
12: So are his parents broke? Is there zero chance they're actually going to pay these loans?
14: So they would have to if we didn't pay. However, we feel guilty, these are his loans. So we just don't know what to do. They're trying to refinance them in our name. However, we can't do that. His interest rates are so low, that would be ridiculous to do.
13: So there's a lot circulating here that needs clarity. The first thing is, and you're talking to someone who has been exactly where you're at. Exactly. And so the first thing is, let's get clarity on the story. And for him, it's probably a little uncomfortable because he's sitting in the middle of the two systems that he loves most. He's sitting in between your family, you guys' family system and the family system he came out of. And he's just in the middle feeling like he's probably not doing well for either of them because of this debt, right? So let's kind of recognize the guilt and shame that he's feeling. And when you talk to him about it, just say, hey, I don't think we can move forward effectively until we can really understand what's going on and what the expectation was and what it is today.
14: Yeah.
13: So if he can have that conversation with his mom and dad and say, what was your expectation? Because here's the way I viewed it. And if his expectation, I'm not trying to put words in his mouth, but if he thought, hey, my mom and dad are covering this and I'm covering this portion, he needs to assert that and say, you guys said that you were going to cover those loans and I was to cover these. And so for my family, I need to do what we said and cover the ones that I'm on the hook for. Now, if that's not the case, then we can talk about if you don't think that was the case and the case was no matter what, he's supposed to pay back all of them, even the ones that aren't in his name. Fine. We just need to figure out what it is.
14: Yeah.
13: What do you think? What's your gut telling you?
14: I do think maybe initially they were probably thinking they could help him out. And then each sibling decided they wanted to go to school. And so now they can't afford to pay for, five kids' college loan debt. So I think even if that was the initial plan, they would never see it that way, if I'm being honest.
13: That's fair. And that's their choice, by the way. So the second thing becomes owning what's yours and what's not yours. So today, what portion of the loans are his in his name?
14: So about, if I remember correctly, I do have a thing, but it's on my phone, so I can't look at it. It's 60 to 68,000 would be the realm that's in his name.
13: So I'd be focused on those. I'd be very focused on knocking those out, and I wouldn't be making payments on the other stuff because you got to pay off the stuff that's in your name because you guys are out here trying to have a life, have a family. And
14: We do have a child, so that makes it even more, we have to pay for daycare. We have to pay for a lot of other things. And it's just, we're actually living with family because we can't pay rent right now because of his loan.
12: I'm guessing it's different family.
14: Actually, it's the same. So it makes it harder because they are helping us with living.
13: I'm screaming for you.
12: There's some toxic codependency here. I mean, isn't breakfast awkward?
13: Yeah. I mean,
14: it is awkward. So before we just moved back, so that is why we were with him. I was without a job. We moved back to this state. I was without a job for a couple months, so that is also why. When we were not in this state, we could afford to live and save a little, but that was it.
12: Like, so you're both working
14: currently.
12: We were
14: barely scraping by. I'm about to start my new job. It took a Good. Couple months.
12: What's your new household income?
14: So our new household income will probably be about $90,000 a year. We were a little higher beforehand, but that's where we are
12: Why
14: now.
12: Why is it so low with all these student loans? What did he pursue?
14: So we both have a master's degree. However, his is in athletic management. So finding a job kind of in that with only a few years of experience has been a little hard, getting a higher paying job.
12: Okay. But it took almost $200,000 to get through undergrad and the master's for him.
14: Whew. Yes.
13: Okay, there's a lot that has to be unraveled here, and
14: sorry, yes.
13: What I'm here's the reality. You guys got to get out of that house with the quickness, because as long as you're living there, you won't feel like you have the cojones to have the conversations that you need to have, which is mom and dad or mom and dad-in-law. You guys made a choice, and it adversely affected you, and it adversely affected us. And the truth is, you were the adults when the choice was made, and we were the minors. And so because of that, it really was your choice, and we cannot pay for that.
14: Mm-hmm.
13: And that's a very hard conversation to have when you're living in their home.
12: Because if you stop paying, you're going to overhear the phone call with the collections place calling your parents. Calling his parents. So this is this is just a dark situation all around. So the key is, you asked us, how do you get out of this? Well, you're going to have to up the income, and then it's smallest to largest debts. Let's knock this out using the debt snowball. And I agree with Jade. I would focus on your debts for now, the debts that are in his name only, to knock those out. Then we can figure out the rest down the road. Because that sounds like it's going to take a couple of years just to knock out his debts.
14: Yes.
12: So this might be a 5 to 6 to 7 year journey at this rate, if you're lucky. So that's where the income really needs to go up.
14: Okay.
13: So, yeah, I think, and there's no shade on that. You guys, you're not wrong. You can't even afford to live. You certainly can't afford to pay off debts that they signed for as the adults. So this is tough. Mm-hmm. Gosh, I can't say it enough. You know, if you're a parent and you're in the situation where you have kids going to college, you've got to be realistic. And you've got to be the one to draw the line in the sand and say, we simply can't afford that. And you can't either because it would be debt. So this is you guys' chance to kind of change the story here and just start on a new path and do it the right way, and not indict your children on down the line.
12: Oof. And $2,000 a month in just minimum payments. That
13: I
12: is soul-crushing.
13: It's soul-crushing. And I hate it for the parents, too, because you know they had good intentions. It's just, that's
12: not
13: enough.
12: Well, they basically kicked the can down the road, said, future us will figure this out. Let's just take the loans out. And here we are.
13: Doesn't work that way, my friends, unfortunately.

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3: Did not survive. I'm Dave Anthony, Fox News. Jamal Howard, a convicted killer in a 2000 murder, was put to death last night in the first execution in the U.S. since the botched one.
4: Unlike Tennessee, the one here in Texas went off without a hitch. Howard profusely apologized and sought forgiveness from relatives of his victim. He also expressed love and thanked members of his own family who were watching through a window a few feet from him.
3: The Associated Press's Michael Grochek witnessed the lethal injection using the same drug that did not kill Krista Pike last week. Howard's lawyers tried but failed to get a court to block the execution because of what happened to Pike. She's still shackled to a hospital bed in Tennessee.
5: On Monday night, it was our understanding that Krista was brain dead and that life support would be removed the next day.
3: But her attorney, Randy Spivey, says she stunned everyone waking up and is now angry and confused and not in good shape.
5: She has a blood clot in one of her arms. She has pneumonia.
3: A judge has ordered evidence from the death chamber preserved in the state's investigation into what went wrong and why she survived. Pike was condemned to die for torturing and murdering a classmate in 1995. President Trump rallied for Republicans last night in Texas, one of six states with Senate races considered too close to call in the November elections, taking swipes at Democrat James Tallarico.
6: And a vote for Ken Paxton is a vote to save Texas and defend everything that made Texas great.
3: The president also again said he thinks the Iran conflict will end soon. They're prepping for a storm on the Gulf Coast. Isaias, the first hurricane in the Atlantic this season, forecast to strengthen and hit from Florida's panhandle to Alabama to Mississippi tomorrow night into Saturday.
7: We haven't had a landfalling hurricane in the U.S. for 2 years. In fact, the landfall of Isaias will be 2 years to the date that we were hit by Hurricane Milton back in 2024.
3: That's Fox Weather's Britta Merwin. 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
3: There's news out of Britain this morning. Another of the suspects in the suspected terror plot near an airbase the U.S. operates has been released on bail. There are seven suspects in all. American warplanes stationed there have been flown out of that base. An 18-year-old is jailed in Minnesota. Sheikhtoon Abdullahi is accused of plotting a terror attack later this month at the Mall of America.
10: Authorities saying the suspect was an ISIS sympathizer whose parents are naturalized U.S. citizens from Somalia. Messages from the suspect show his urge to travel to Somalia and join a foreign terrorist organization to fight on its behalf. But in July 2026, he said he didn't have enough money to travel there, so he changed his plans to allegedly decide to carry out a mass casualty attack in Minnesota using firearms for, quote, the sake of Allah only. Authorities say he was targeting the Mall of America because he believed the owners were Jewish and he hoped to kill between 30 and 60 people.
3: That's Fox's Chanley Painter. On Wall Street, a big sell-off looms. Dow futures down almost 500 points. The day after the Dow dropped 341 and the NASDAQ and the S&P 500 fell from their record highs. In the baseball playoffs, three more teams knocked out.
11: A home run robbery in San Diego.
12: Takes a swing, sends it out to center. Mitchell back at the wall. He's got it!
11: Milwaukee's Garrett Mitchell robbing Manny Machado of a game-tying home run in the eighth inning on FS1. To seal the Brewers' 3-1 victory over the Padres, that sets up a rematch in the National League Championship Series with the Dodgers, L.A. downing the Braves in Atlanta, 4-1. In the American League, the Rays complete the sweep of the Yankees, winning 4-3 in the Bronx, and the Guardians staving off elimination on the south side of Chicago with a 9-3 win over the White Sox. Frank Lanza, Fox News.
3: Cleveland and Chicago play again tonight. Tampa Bay awaits that series winner. I'm Dave Anthony, and this is Fox News.
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16: Welcome back to the Ramsey Show in the Fairwinds Credit Union Studio. I'm George Camel. She's Jade Warshaw. We're taking your calls at 888-825-5225. Trenton is in Milwaukee up next. What's going on, Trenton?
17: I'm doing all right. I wish I could do better.
16: We'll see if we get off the call and you have less of an Eeyore energy. I hope we can get a smile on your face, my friend.
17: I hope so.
16: What's going on?
17: I'm in about 29,000 in debt. I'm 20 years old. I'm got zero to my name. I'm trying to come back in a way I can, and I was hoping you guys could help.
16: Absolutely. Well, here's the good news. At 20, most people have nothing to their name. And I didn't get any financial literacy until I was like in my mid-20s is when I climbed out of my debt, and I had more debt than you. So let me tell you, there is hope.
17: That's good.
16: What kind of debt is the 28?
17: 22,000 of that is a car loan. 2,000 of that is a signature loan. About $650 of that is a credit card, and then the rest of it I owe to parents and grandparents.
16: Okay, so just kind of personal loans to family. And what do you make?
17: Yes. I make about $3,500 a month.
16: $3,500?
17: Yeah.
16: Okay, great. That's You're working good. Full-time?
17: Yes, sir.
16: What do you do?
17: I work federally.
16: What was that?
17: I work a federal job.
16: Federal, okay. Government job?
17: Yes, sir.
16: Cool. All right. So here's the good news. you can climb out of this and be debt-free by your 21st birthday if you want. How soon do you want to get out of debt?
17: As soon as possible. Okay. Me and my fiance are trying to buy a duplex to make that passive income.
16: Oh, boy.
18: That just went off the rails in another direction, I think.
17: Yeah, she just got $6,000 reimbursement, so we are saving that for a home loan.
16: That won't get you a Honda Civic, let alone a down payment.
18: Mm-hmm.
17: No.
16: So, okay, we'll pause on that. Put a pause on any big financial decisions with someone you're not married to.
18: Mm-hmm.
16: Let's talk about your debt for a second. What is that car worth? You owe $22,000. What could you get for it if you listed it yourself?
17: If I listed it myself, I could about $19,000.
16: Okay.
18: Great.
16: So you're $3,000 underwater. You get for it if you listed it yourself?
17: If I listed it myself, I could about $19,000.
16: Okay.
18: Great.
16: So you're $3,000 underwater.

0: Because what I'm trying to do is free up your greatest wealth building tool, which is your income. Because that payment is crushing you based on your take home pay. What's the payment on that?
1: $7.50.
2: Goodness.
0: What is the interest rate?
1: 13%.
0: Ouch. And what's the insurance cost? Because at 20 years old, it's probably up there.
1: It's $350.
2: Oh, my Lord. So this is $1,000.
0: So, yeah, $1,100 between the payment and the insurance alone.
1: Yeah.
0: It's about a third of what you're taking home.
2: I know we can agree that having $1,000 back in your pocket is better than the $22,000 car.
0: Because that alone, you'd be out of the paycheck-to-paycheck cycle. Agreed?
1: Yeah.
0: And then you'd have that money freed up to then pay off your other debts, which would take you a couple months at that point.
1: Mm-hmm.
2: And I just want to clarify this even greater, Trenton. This is a third of your income going to your vehicle.
1: Yeah.
2: That's the part when George said, can we agree that this doesn't make sense? It's a third of your income. You can't do anything if a third of your income is going to your vehicle. For most people, the third of their income is going to their home or their mortgage.
0: What is your rent?
1: Mm-hmm. Rent is $1,205.
0: Okay. Wow. So that car is almost as much as you're paying for housing.
2: Yeah.
1: Yeah.
0: Okay.
2: Okay. We see it.
0: We see it. So that there's one angle. I'm just showing you one option. One option is you come up with the difference that you owe, either with through savings, through your income, selling stuff, side hustles, or you go down to your credit union and get a personal loan for that $3,000 plus a little more to get you a car to get from A to B for now. That's not your forever car. That might be a car you drive for a year until we can get you to a better place financially, to where you can get a better car.
1: Yep.
0: So we're going to stair step in cash from now on. Because, man, at 20, if you figure this stuff out now in your early 20s, you're going to be unbelievably wealthy if you learn how to get out of the cycle at this stage.
2: But if you do that, now you've got a $8,000 loan instead of a $22,000 loan. And you're paying significantly less a month.
0: At a lower interest rate.
2: Mm-hmm.
1: It's a 2025 Jetta, and I bought it for $28,000, which I overpaid.
0: Yeah. Which, I mean, the dealerships will hose young guys like you.
2: Yeah, they will.
0: Once they see a starry-eyed guy wanting a nice car, they go, we got him. 757. Yeah. They probably bragged about it in the break room as soon as you left. That's the sad part.
2: But, I mean, that can be your homework this weekend, Trenton. You can shop out there and see. I don't know what your – I don't like credit scores, but you would need one to get a loan. So if you have one, that's fine to get a loan for. Like I said, maybe you get an $8,000 loan. You take three, close the gap, sell this car, and then you take another five and buy yourself a beater. That's thing number one on your list of priorities before anything else. And then when you do that, now it's just simple debt snowball.
0: Smallest to largest debts, attack the small one with a vengeance, minimum payments on the rest.
1: Okay.
0: So do you have any money left over right now each month?
1: With everything I calculated, I have about $400 left.
0: Okay. So think about that. If we freed up that $1,100 plus your $400, that's $1,500 extra dollars you could use to knock out the rest of the debts, which means by Christmas you could be debt-free.
1: That would be amazing.
0: Now, that's some short-term sacrifice, right? Driving that beater car is not going to be fun. Selling that nice jet is not going to be fun. But on the other side of this, it's not 3 years of sacrifice, which is the other part. You can do our plan, or here's another option. You go work 60 hours a week with a side job or overtime to try to make up the difference to clean up this debt yourself.
1: Yeah.
0: So you decide which hard you want to go down. I think selling the car is the best move because, number one, I wouldn't recommend you keep that car, even if you could pay it off.
2: Right.
0: We don't recommend any car, any vehicles that are worth more than half your annual income in total. And so right now you're riding that line.
2: And then, too, you have your fiance, and it sounds like there's a wedding coming up. How are you guys planning to pay for that?
1: We just plan on doing a court wedding.
2: Okay, good.
1: She's trying to join the Army, and I'm also in the Army.
2: Okay.
0: Cool.
2: So we can do that. I don't know if you guys have a date set for that, but we can do that sooner or later, sooner than later. And then that allows for both of you guys to kind of join forces on this.
0: Incomes.
2: Yeah.
0: You can move in together. Are you guys already living together?
1: We've been living together for about 5 months now.
2: Okay. Does she have debt?
1: She's got about $1,300 in credit card debt.
2: Okay, so once you guys get married, your debt's going to be cleared by Christmas, to George's point. Let's say you guys have a Christmas wedding, and then you turn around and clear off her debt. Gosh, that looks really nice for you. And we didn't get to talk about this, but I beg of you, don't buy the duplex.

not do this. There's no such thing as passive income in the real estate world, I promise you. Hang on the line, Trenton. I'm going to send you a copy of my book, Breaking Free from Broke. I can give you the audiobook version if that's better for you. Hang on the line. Our phone screen will pick up and hook that up. And both of you read that and then come up with a game plan.

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1: 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Jose is in Newark, New Jersey, up next. Jose, welcome to the show.
8: Hello, thank you for having me.
1: Absolutely. How can we help?
8: Well, that is the question, isn't it?
1: It is.
8: I'm 63, and I'm going to retire Friday.
1: Hey, wow. Congrats.
8: So,
1: does your employer know
8: thank
1: yet?
8: You very much. Yeah, well, actually, they offered a buyout.
1: Nice. What was the buyout amount?
8: Why I decided. Well, the buyout amount is, it's called an ISP Enhanced Incentive Package, and they're offering $2,200 for every year of service up to 40 years, along with another $50,000 on top of that, just to
1: nice.
8: Put a cherry on top of it.
1: How many years of service you got?
8: I have 43.
1: Wow, and you get up to 40.
8: I have 43, yes. I get up to 40, yeah, which makes it 88,000 plus the 50,000.
1: So guaranteed 88,000 a year plus a one-time 50?
8: No, not a year. 2,200 per year of service up to 40 years.
1: Oh, okay.
8: 88,000 one-time sum. But I do have a pension, and this is the reason I'm calling, is because I'm stuck between taking a lump sum, which is all at once, or the monthly.
3: Okay, what's the lump sum?
8: And that's what I'm trying to decide. The lump sum is down now because of the rate increase in the interest. So it's down to $531,656.
3: Okay. And what's the monthly payout if you don't take the lump sum?
8: The monthly would be $3,500.
3: Do you need the money today? Like, if you were to retire today, do you need that income, or do you have other investments? What else do you have?
8: Well, I have $212,750 in a 401k. My house is fully paid off. My monthly budget is between $4,500 and $5,000.
3: Okay. So today, you don't have the money to cover the $45,000. The $212,000 isn't enough to keep you afloat in that way.
8: Temporarily for a few years, because the $88,000, I would get half of that up front, and then the other half over 36 months, I believe it is.
3: I tend to lead towards a lump sum just because I get to invest it my way. But
1: yeah, because the rate of return. Mm-hmm. If you get that monthly payment, I would figure out what the implied rate of return is for that pension. Have you sat down with a financial advisor to actually calculate this out?
8: I've sat down with several, actually.
1: What do they say?
8: They're of course, they're going to say the lump sum because they want that money to...
1: Because they want to you invest the money with them. But
8: yeah,
1: they showed you the math on
8: yeah.
1: which is a better deal
8: yeah.
1: outside of that. Even if you invested on your own, which one came out ahead?
8: Well, it depends on how long I'm going to live.
1: Can you tell us that? That would be very helpful in our calculation.
8: What's that?
1: Will you have Social Security coming in as well?
8: I haven't activated yet, but that's another option.
1: Okay. And the longer you wait, the more you'll get, of course. 67 is your full retirement age. So depending on when you absolutely need it, if you're in good health and you're 63, there's a good chance you make it into your 80s or 90s, right?
3: Mm-hmm.
8: There's a good chance, yes.
1: So there's a break-even point. If you took it later in life at 67 or 70, that might be a better bet for you since you don't have a very big nest egg.
8: Okay.
1: So I'd also factor that in, saying, hey, 7 years from now, I'm going to activate Social Security, and that's going to be a guaranteed payment of whatever plus cost of living adjustment every year. So that might be a good bet. In the meantime, you can use that 401k, the lump sum, and that's where I'm going, hey, all right, you need about 60K of net income per year to live, it sounds like.
8: That sounds about right.
1: So that's where I sit down with a pro, and instead of just talking about should I invest a lump sum, come up with a more holistic plan for how long will these piles of money get me by. And if they go, hey, you know what, they'll get you by for the next decade. And then at that point, Social Security will have kicked in. That plus your lump sum invested pension, you'll be okay. That's the part that's hard to figure out with you on air without crunching all the numbers.
8: Yeah, of course, of course. I'm going to be okay either way. I'm just trying to figure out which would be the best.
1: Generally, we say take the lump sum. Take the lump sum if you're going to invest it. Now, if you're going to just use it all, that's a bad plan. But if you can invest the lump sum, apples to apples, you would find that that lump sum in the market would likely beat your monthly payment.
8: In the long run.
1: In the long run, exactly.
8: Yeah. Yeah.
1: So I'm leaning towards that based on everything you've told me.
3: Yeah, I want to go back.
8: And
3: did
8: that's
3: you
8: what
3: say
8: I'm leaning towards also.
3: The what you got for leaving, the $88,000, did you say that was a one-time deal? Did I understand that correct?
8: That's a one-time deal, yes.
3: Okay.
8: Yes.
1: And how much do you have saved currently that's liquid?
8: Liquid, I have about $6,000.
3: Oh, okay.
1: Is that your emergency fund? Yeah, it feels low.
8: That's my emergency fund. Yeah, that's my emergency fund.
1: Okay, I would bump that up. For a guy retiring on Friday, I want to have a little bit more peace that if something goes wrong, I have the money to cover it.
8: Yeah, I was told to take the $50,000 and use that as the emergency loan. After taxes, of course, it'd be about $38,000 or so.
3: And, okay. And that's fair. But, Jose, do you plan on doing anything else that earns money? I mean, obviously, you're not going to do the job at the rate that you were working before, but do you plan on doing anything else to bring in income? Because that could also be a major factor in this.
8: Absolutely.
1: So how about this? What if you go find another job as sort of an encore career that can float you by without ever touching these piles of money?
3: Mm-hmm.
1: That would give me a whole lot more confidence in your financial plan going
8: forward. Are you guys hiring?
1: We always are hiring.
3: But if you did what you said and said, I'm going to take this $50,000 and I'm going to set that aside and that's going to be my emergency fund. The $88,000, if you can take that out as a lump, that's kind of your bridge this year to say, okay, what do I want to do with my life?
8: Yes.
3: And what do I want to do to kind of do that second encore deal? And then during all that time, the $212,000 continues to grow. If you decide that you're going to invest the $531,000 lump sum, that continues to grow. And you've just started a completely new life for yourself.
8: It will. It will.
1: And the goal is to beat inflation. With anything you do, inflation is going to be the killer over the next 30 years for your financial plan. So that's why I say investing in the market in general is going to beat the crappy return of a pension.
3: Absolutely.
1: Which you have no control over.
8: No, and that's a 8% return according to the financial experts, the pension. But it doesn't keep up with the rate of inflation, so it's going to diminish over the years as opposed to...
1: Yeah, there's no adjustment. There's no cost of living adjustment on the pension. It's flat.
8: No, there's not.
1: So over time, the power of that money erodes.
8: Yeah.
1: Versus having it invested or even Social Security, it will grow with inflation. So that's why I lean towards that lump sum. But again, I would sit down with whatever favorite financial advisor, it sounds like you got a bunch, and go, hey, help me craft a plan where I see all the scenarios.
8: I'm down to two. The one is their fees are 0.4%, and the other one is 0.9%. So I'm leaning, given everything being equal, I'm leaning towards the 0.4%.
1: That's fair.
8: Financial
1: and those are both very reasonable rates. I mean, 1% is about the industry average and assets under management fees, and it's well worth it if you actually get to retire with dignity and sleep better at night versus trying to DIY this and just hope that you made the right decision. And so if you don't have a good SmartVestor Pro in your corner, for whoever's listening out there, jump on RamseySolutions.com, click on SmartVestor Pro, and they can take a good holistic look at your picture. They're not just picking mutual funds. If you're just using a pro for that, you're doing it wrong. You need to look at tax planning, insurance planning, cash flow planning, education planning for the kids, retirement planning. All of that comes into consideration, and they can see all of the blind spots that you don't, and that's where a pro is worth every penny.

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3: The first thing she said was, "Where am I and who are you?"
4: A week after a boxed execution, Krista Pike's lawyer, Randy Spivey, says she's awake, angry, and confused.
3: A blood clot in one of her arms. She has pneumonia. She is not able to swallow yet, so she has not eaten.
4: He wants her sentence to be changed to life without parole. A judge said she would order the Tennessee to preserve evidence tied to that execution attempt. President Trump campaigning in Texas for the third time this month.
5: The only thing standing between you and the migrant conquest, the invasion that you had just 2 years ago, for 4 years you suffered, the only thing you have to stop that is a guy named Ken Paxton, a Republican.
4: A recent Fox poll finds that James Tallarico and Ken Paxton are neck and neck in their race for a Senate seat. 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
10: I'm Charles Fain, and this is the Fox Business Report.
11: Stock futures are losing ground. Crude oil futures are higher following reports the U.S. could be planning more strikes against Iran. West Texas Intermediate, the global price for oil is up to $104 a barrel. U.S. oil, Brent crude, at $91. Fast Retailing, the parent company of discount fashion chain Uniqlo, is reporting a record profit for the past year. Uniqlo has been expanding in the U.S. Levi Strauss plans to reinvest in its business using tariff refunds. It had a disappointing summer. It'll use $60 million from the refunds for marketing, promotions, and supply chain upgrades. It is raising expectations for the year, saying it's seeing momentum pick up heading into the holiday season. That's your Fox Business Report. I'm Jenny Coselda, invested in you.
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0: Alexis is in Memphis, Tennessee. Next. Welcome to the show, Alexis. How can we help?
16: Hey, guys. My question today is, me and my husband just welcomed our daughter into the world 4 months ago.
4: Congrats.
16: And we have... Thanks. And, you know, we're getting those hospital bills in and everything, and we're wondering, we have the option to pay it off in a lump sum or paying it off in payments.
0: Well, they're giving you a sweet discount, right?
16: We're just wondering what's the best. Well, I don't know about a discount for the lump sum. I haven't checked that.
0: Don't check. Just call and say, hey, I'm looking for a discount if I pay in cash in full today.
4: Amen.
0: You tell them how it's going to go.
16: Okay.
4: And you can even suggest a reasonable discount that you'd like to see.
0: Could I get 30% off if I paid in full today for the full payment? And they might say, no, we can do 20.
16: Okay.
0: You go, okay.
4: You'll get something
16: off. Okay,
4: so
16: when we go to, if we go to pay in a lump sum, we would have to take that out of savings. And we've been trying to save for our house. So do we put that on pause and take the lump sum?
4: Yes.
16: Or how do we prioritize that?
4: Yes, do exactly what you said. So what I'm filtering that decision through is our 7 baby steps, which is the foundation to be able to do anything financially in a responsible way. So the first things first is after you've saved just $1,000, the next most important thing is to pay off any consumer debt. And medical bills fall under consumer debt. After you've paid off the consumer debt, then we save up money. That's considered our emergency fund, a fully funded one, 3 to 6 months of expenses. And then after that, then we save for the down payment on the house. So the reason that it goes in that progression is so that you can protect the savings that you actually have and so that you can move into the house with a lot of peace and freedom because you have an emergency fund. You didn't take your emergency fund and use it as your down payment. So that's kind of the basis of this way of thinking. It's, I want to make sure that I'm looking at this from all angles so I don't rob myself of peace along the way trying to do something quickly.
16: Okay.
4: Fair enough.
0: So can I give you some homework, too?
16: The lump sum would be,
0: okay.
16: Please.
0: So before you do any of this, request an itemized bill from the hospital and your insurance explanation of benefits. And say, hey, I'm not sure that this is all correct. There might be a few errors here, some double billing. Can you guys send me an itemized bill so I can look it over? And what will happen is they'll go, ooh, we need to take some random stuff off and clean this thing up. Then you get the final bill. Then you can negotiate the payment.
16: Okay.
4: How much is it? What's the lump sum today?
16: The lump sum is a little over $6,000.
4: Okay. And how much do you have saved
16: that's
4: in total?
16: With insurance being applied. We have a little over $13,000.
4: Okay. And is the medical debt the only debt that you have?
16: The only other debt that we have is my husband has $1,600 left on his car.
14: Okay. So my plan for you, after you've done what George said, you get the itemized bill, you go over there and say, hey, I can't pay $6,000. Or I can pay the lump sum, but I need a discount so I can give you the money today. And let's say they do it for, I don't know,
0: $4,000.
14: So then you're going to say, okay, great. Now I'm going to take the rest of the money that I have. I'm going to reach over and pay off your husband's car. And now you're completely debt free. And not only are you debt free, but you've got some money to begin to pad your 3 to 6 months of expenses. So now the next step is to go, okay, what is a fair amount for 3 to 6 months of expenses? It's not 3 to 6 paychecks. It's not 3 to 6 months of your budget with all the bells and whistles. It's just kind of the way I do it is, hey, man, if something happened, what would we need to make this ship continue to sail? And so whatever that amount is, times that by six.
17: All the non-negotiables.
14: We yeah,
17: need
14: all
17: to
14: the
17: have food on the table, groceries, but we may not be eating out constantly.
14: Right. So now we stack that up, times that by four or times it by five. And set that aside because you don't have to do the full 6 months. I know you're trying to save for a house. If you want to do it at 4 months, I'm fine with that. Stack that up. Now we start the down payment. And so that's the progression of this. And if you do that, you guys are going to be sitting pretty. What do you think?
16: That's what we want. I like
0: What's
16: that
0: your household
16: plan.
0: Income?
16: Yeah, that sounds great. Well, right now I'm a stay-at-home mom since we had my daughter.
0: Wonderful.
16: And my husband is making about 75
0: okay.
16: a year.
0: Perfect. So now it becomes, okay, how quickly can we save up this down payment if he's making 75 and we have our normal bills? And then that'll give you a pretty good picture of when this house is going to happen so that you don't go, well, I thought it was going to be a year from now. Mm-hmm. Well, the math will show us at this rate, it might take 3 years to save up that down payment, depending on the type of house you want.
16: Mm-hmm.
0: So that's where you guys can come up with a game plan and be aligned so that nobody, you know, is a little starry-eyed or confused or frustrated that we aren't where we want to be.
14: Mm-hmm.
0: And the baby doesn't care. I can tell you that much. The baby's living, like, next to your bed, right? Right now? Are we in the nursery yet?
16: Not yet, no.
0: Okay.
14: Well, you guys are reasonable people. I can tell. I can tell by the fact that you had money saved. I can tell by the fact that you don't have a lot of debt. And those are the behaviors I want you to continue. I want you to continue to avoid debt. I want you to continue to be savers, and I want you to be budgeters going into this. So if you don't have every dollar, we'll gift you that for free as your baby congratulations
16: Woo-hoo!
14: Gift.
0: Late baby shower gift.
14: There you go.
0: Sorry we're late to the party. Thanks for the call. Peter is in Salt Lake City up next. Peter, welcome to the show.
18: Hi, thanks for taking the time to talk to me.
0: Absolutely. What's your question?
18: I'm 27 years old, and I just had a career-based question. I work at a local utility here. It's just pretty steady. I make a good income. I make about $140,000 a year.
0: Nice.
18: I've got a single income, three kids, and a fourth one coming any day now.
0: Congrats.
18: And thank you. And I'm just considering potentially taking an opportunity for a consultant company. There's a lot of demand in the power industry these days, but I'm just wondering, is it worth the potential $20,000 to maybe $30,000 pay increase to move to a job that, you know, could be, it's probably going to be similar benefits, but could be less steady overall. And, you know, if they lose a contract, I might be looking for work.
0: Now you're working for another company doing the consulting. You're not just out on your own doing consulting.
18: Correct. It'd be, you know, probably a fairly large consultant that.
0: Okay.
18: Utilities
0: so there's
18: hire
0: less
18: regularly.
0: Risk right there because it's not all on you. Someone else is going out and getting these contracts. And, you know, they're incentivized to do that. So you're saying you would make 170 likely?
18: Best case, probably, you know, 160 is reasonable. I don't have a job off on the table, but looking at former teammates who have gone, that's roughly what it's been.
0: Yeah. I mean, if the benefits are good and the income's good, I would take it.
14: Because
0: the good
14: downside?
0: News is power will always exist, right? You can always go back and do a job in the energy field.
18: Right.
0: But now you're a guy who is making 170 looking for a new job. And so that could also help increase your chances of making more in the long run.
14: Yeah, I mean, what's the downside? It's just a new gig and you have to kind of prove yourself in that field?
18: I guess the downside is I'm just kind of risk averse and I feel comfortable and steady where I'm at. And I don't know, you know, I feel hesitant to make a jump to a place that might not be as stable.
14: What caused you to...
18: On a,
14: look at this to begin with? What caused you to kind of look up and out and say, maybe I need to look at things that pay more? Is it debt? Is it kids' college? What fueled you to even be looking?
18: So we are baby steps 4, 5, and 6, you know, a long time listener. And it's mostly just looking at, but it's the extra money that definitely motivates me.
17: I mean, $2,000, you that's know, $500 per kid per month going into a 529 plan. When you look at it that way, I'm willing to work and hustle to do that.
18: Yeah, I guess. Yeah, I just, you know, if I guess I'm always, if there's a downturn in the economy or something like that,
14: yeah,
18: that, you know, I'd be this is struggling to find it.
14: I think it's another kind of values and priorities play. If you're saying, hey, I've got these kids, college is coming up, I could use the money, then that makes sense that you would begin looking for jobs that offer more money versus staying put and doing the safe play.
17: Plus increasing your skills, new experience, that's only going to help you in the long run. And man, I mean, your field isn't going anywhere. We got to keep the lights on around here. So I think you're in good shape as far as, you know, your job not being replaced by AI anytime too soon. Good luck, man. I'm excited for you. Congrats on the baby.

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9: Our scripture for the day, Psalm 27:13. I remain confident of this. I will see the goodness of the Lord in the land of the living. Our quote of the day, James Madison, the circulation of confidence is better than the circulation of money. Very presidential. Thank you for that. Jane is in Chicago up next. What's going on, Jane? How can we help?
10: Hi. I'm trying to figure out if selling our home and paying off our debt and rent just kind of starting over is the best next move for our family.
9: Okay. Tell us more. How much debt do you guys have?
10: I mean, not a ton. The real problem comes from we refinanced a few years ago, and now I'm just having a hard time making ends meet every single month.
9: So you're saying the mortgage payment is just too much? It's not the consumer debt?
10: Yeah, like mortgage plus everything else on top of just the whole combination. But the mortgage particularly is now more money.
11: What do you pay every month?
10: My mortgage is $3,100.
11: And what's your take home between you and your husband?
10: I bring home about $4,000 a month. My husband gives me three. We are not on the same page when it comes to finances, so this is...
1: You said he gives you
10: part
1: three?
10: Part of the reason.
11: Understood.
10: Yeah, yeah.
1: How much does he make?
10: three to four. It varies. He owns his own business, and so it kind of just depends on how business is going and...
11: Okay, so that's like his pay. That's him paying himself? Or is there other money that he's paying himself that you don't have access to? Does that make sense?
10: I do not have a full financial picture of his.
1: So he gives you three to cover some household bills and then says, kick rocks, pound sand, the rest is mine.
10: Well, not exactly. I mean, he drives a truck, so there's like maintenance and other things, but I do not have a full picture yet.
11: Okay.
1: But who pays the mortgage payment?
10: And I have, well, all the bills, I mean, I pay all the bills out of all the money that ends up in the
1: out of your account.
11: So what I'd want to know, obviously, as it stands, if we just say, hey, we have $7,000 of income, obviously the mortgage is way too much. It's no wonder it's half. So that's why you're feeling that. But the second question I'd want to know, before we even start the business of combining money, because I can tell this is going to be a long road, I would at least want to know from your husband if the $3,000 he's giving you, is that just, that's what he pays himself? There's no more, the rest goes towards, you know, expenses? Or is there more that he's just keeping as his own guy money, you know, that he is spending as he wills? I'd want to know that because that is going to play a huge factor in how we approach this conversation.
1: If you guys actually bring home after tax monthly income is like 10 to 12 grand, then we'd say, oh, the house is fine. It's not on fire. There's no problem. Don't sell it.
11: Mm-hmm.
1: But if you're telling me this is all the money to your name consistently, then yeah, $3,100 out of $7,000 is a problem.
10: Okay. Yeah. I mean, I don't think he's keeping a ton of money anywhere, like hidden or anything like that. I do think a lot of it goes back into expenses.
11: Mm-hmm.
10: You know, I am obviously hoping to get on the same page with that, and that is a goal that I'm working towards. But
1: do you know how much debt he has?
10: We need to be making like 10 to 12. Well, my biggest concern is we just have an IRS debt from back taxes from the business. Other than that, I don't think we have very much debt in general. We have $12,000 in credit card debt. I don't think he has a ton of additional debt. He's
11: how much
10: not
11: is the back debt?
10: Debt?
11: How much is the IRS debt?
10: $50,000.
11: Say it again, please.
10: $50,000.
1: Ooh,
11: okay. Girl.
1: So you got $50,000 to the IRS, $12,000 in credit cards. Anything else? Car payments?
10: Not that I have numbers for. No, that's all I know about.
1: I would pull your credit report to get a clear picture on where things are at, and I would encourage him to do the same. Even if you guys aren't on the same page, we need a full picture of what debts are out there so we can attack this thing.
11: So if you sat down today, Jane, let's pretend you get off the phone here, you get home from work, your husband gets home from work, and you say, you know what, I've been thinking, and I'm realizing I have a lot of stress about our financial situation. I wonder if you would sit down with me. I pulled some of the things from the personal side. Can you pull some numbers from your business? I just feel like I need a picture of what's going on, and it will give me a lot of peace just to see what's going on with both sides of our life. What would he say to that?
10: Probably no. I tried to have this conversation a week ago, and the hesitation of before when all the money was coming in, mm-hmm. the business wasn't getting prioritized, and so... That's kind of when things split, and he does not see, like, re-combining or having that conversation.
11: Well, forget combining. Forget combining for a second, just so you can understand, because the truth is, him having created $50,000 of IRS debt affects you greatly. So he can't assume, and I know you know this, I'm just saying this for a good measure, he can't assume that the things that he's doing as an individual doesn't affect his marriage as a whole, because when he got married, he became a unit with another person. And so that's the thing, that's the part of this that has to work out, is just forget combining the money, just him understanding, hey, what you do does affect me. You can't think that your whole life over here has zero effect on me. It does. So if you say that to him, what's his response? Get out of my face, or... I'm not having this conversation. What do you think he'll say?
10: No, I hope that would be heard. And I think if I asked for it from a business perspective, that maybe I would be able to get some numbers probably.
11: And maybe you tell him, maybe you start with saying, my intent today is not to combine money. I know how you feel about that, but I would like to understand what's going on over there. Just so I'm in turmoil over here. I'm thinking about selling the house. Like Bob, I would really love if you could just have some transparency with me just so I can sleep at night, right?
12: Especially if you're the one paying the bills.
10: Right, right.
11: Yeah.
12: So I wouldn't sell the house. I think that is a last-ditch effort if we realize there's no hope in the situation to make more than $7,000 ever again. But I think that what you're going to find is that the house really isn't the problem. It just feels like a good shortcut, and it's not going to solve all the problems underneath.
11: Mm-hmm.
10: Right. Okay.
12: So the question is, can you afford to pay off the IRS debt, the credit card debt, in a reasonable amount of time, or is this going to take a decade?
10: Right. Well, I do have a payment plan set up. We are working on it.
11: Good.
10: It should only take a couple of years, assuming I don't continue to add to it. And that's my biggest concern, is adding to it.
12: Do you guys not have someone doing the books?
11: And that's the part. Yeah.
10: We don't, just because it's just a small single thing, but maybe that's something you need to look into.
12: It might be a small business, but you got a big problem with the IRS.
11: I'm going to tell you right now, you need to go on Ramsey Solutions and you need to find a tax pro that can help you with this at the very beginning to get you started. And then you need to be looking for somebody who can manage your books ongoing, because the definition of insanity is doing something and expecting a different result. You guys have tried, or he has tried, to manage these books, and there's $50,000 in debt. And then you're thinking, gosh, assuming we don't keep, right? So there's not a strong sense of confidence, and that's totally fine. Managing books is a completely different set of skills. So invest the money. You will save money by investing the money to have somebody do it correctly for you.
12: Some IRS penalties and fees would have been worth paying someone over, let alone the stress and hassle.
11: Right. Well, here's where, and let me just point to this, because here's the thing. Now I know what he's not doing is setting aside any sort of monthly withholding, or quarterly withholding, which means the $3,000 that he's giving you, he doesn't even have it to give. So that means, is this business even making any money? That's what my brain goes to immediately. If we're not paying our taxes and we're not taking any income. So that it points to some deeper questions there that need to be answered.
10: Okay.
12: Have we given you enough homework?
11: We gave you a lot,
12: Jane. I'm so sorry, Jane. This is not fun.
10: I mean, I'm happy to have somewhere to start, because I just feel very overwhelmed. So,
11: and call us back.
10: We'll start with the website.
11: Listen, I am saying this. I want you to have these conversations that we had as homework, and then I want you to email again and call back and say, Jade told me to call back, schedule me, and we want to know what happens next so we can help you out and help you take the next step through this. Plus, the people love a storyline.
12: They love the where are they now.
11: Yeah, they want to know what happens.
12: We hope for a happy ending here, Jane. That puts this show in the books. Remember, there's ultimately only one way to financial peace, and that's to walk daily with the Prince of Peace, Christ Jesus.

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3: Will Iran face another American bombardment?
4: I'm Dave Anthony, Fox News. President Trump is reportedly considering it after saying last night in Texas,
5: when that war ends, it's going to be very soon. They're a failed nation.
4: But the possibility of renewed bombing has oil prices surging this morning, up almost 5%. Fox's Trey Yingst is in Tel Aviv.
6: Reports indicate the Pentagon has directed CENTCOM to finalize preparations for major combat operations against Iran. Now, Axios reports the directive didn't include a specific date for launching strikes, and President Trump hasn't made any final decisions.
4: Now, the president was in Texas campaigning for Republicans, especially Ken Paxton, who's in one of six Senate races Fox considers is too close to call.
5: We're going to crush Democrat communist James Talarico.
4: Purposely mispronouncing James Talarico's name, the Democrats held slight leads over Paxton in recent polls. For the first time since a botched execution in Tennessee a week ago, Texas gave an injection to a convicted murderer that was lethal. Associated Press reporter Michael Grotchik was a witness as Jamal Howard was put to death after apologizing to the family of Vicky Swartout for murdering her in 2000.
7: The execution took place after numerous appeals, both in state and federal courts, including one appeal that challenged the efficacy of the pentobarbital that the state of Texas is using.
4: That's the same drug Tennessee used trying to execute Krista Pike last week. She survived and remains hospitalized, to judges ordering the state to preserve all the death chamber evidence in the investigation into what went wrong. For the first time this year, there is a hurricane in the Atlantic. Isaias forecast to hit tomorrow night into Saturday from the Florida Panhandle to Mississippi. Fox Weather's Michael Estime is in Mobile, Alabama, and says it could become
8: a Category 2, possibly Category 3 storm. And folks are getting prepared at the grocery stores, getting the water, the food ready and set to go.
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19: 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I'm bringing you everyone from Fox personalities and celebrities to best-selling authors. 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
4: While President Trump considers another round of Iran bombing, thousands of American troops who fought for months in the conflict finally return home today to a port in San Diego on an aircraft carrier deployed since last November.
20: What the USS Abraham Lincoln Carrier Strike Group did, no other carrier strike group has ever done.
4: That's War Secretary Pete Hegseth, who went on board the Lincoln praising the crew. It's been a record 260 days at sea without a port visit. leading to reports of worsening conditions on the ship, including mental health issues for some crew members, even suicide attempts. A British Navy sailor is in big trouble.
11: Teddy Young, a 24-year-old member of the Royal Navy, has been charged under the UK's National Security Act. It's alleged he obtained protected information and prepared to disclose it to benefit a foreign power. Police have not named the foreign power to which the charges relate. The head of counter-terrorism policing says the charges are very serious against a serving member of the armed forces. We are told these alleged offences are not connected to the recent incident at RAF Fairford, which US officials say involved a potential Iranian drone attack. In London, Jonathan Savage, Fox News.
4: Now, related to that Fairford investigation, another suspect released on bail today. Seven men have been arrested in a potential terror plot at the British airbase the US operates. On Wall Street, as oil prices surge, stock futures fall about 500 points for the Dow. In the baseball playoffs, the Yankees are out.
14: Swing and a miss. Baker strikes out Trent Grisham, and the Tampa Bay Rays are moving on.
4: Beating New York 4-3 on TBS to finish a sweep, Tampa Bay will play either Chicago or Cleveland in the American League Championship Series. The Guardians beat the White Sox 9-3 to force a game four in that series tonight. The NLCS is all set after the Milwaukee Brewers eliminated San Diego 3-1 and the Los Angeles Dodgers, the World Series defending champs, knocked out Atlanta 4-1. I'm Dave Anthony, and this is Fox News.
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26: Right, and this is the Fox News Rundown.
4: Thursday, October 8th, 2026. I'm Dave Anthony. A condemned killer is still alive, a week after becoming the first to survive what was supposed to be a lethal injection.
27: The state of Tennessee had no idea, or at least no written authority or guidelines as to what to do next. And that's why we saw this bizarre scramble for an ambulance. And now they're attempting to save the life of a woman who moments ago they were attempting to take her life.
28: I'm Alex Hogan. There's been a lot of talk about a tough election cycle for Republicans. There is one surprising storyline emerging out of Minnesota where the GOP is hopeful that it could flip a Senate seat red.
29: Minnesotans want change. They have not enjoyed the last 8 years. I had one constituent tell me the last 8 years have been the worst in Minnesota history.
30: And I'm Guy Benson. I've got the final word on the Fox News Rundown.
4: Krista Pike is still alive, but she's not supposed to be. Tennessee planned to execute her for a 1995 murder when Pike and two others tortured and beat to death a classmate, Colleen Slemmer. But Pike became the first condemned killer to survive.
28: Pike seemed noticeably awake and conscious, raising her head, looking around, talking longer than would be expected.
4: Kim Chandler with the Associated Press was a media witness last week in Nashville and says even after a second dose of what was supposed to be a lethal injection of pentobarbital,
28: she could still be heard loudly snoring and clearly alive in the execution chamber.
4: And then she was rushed to a hospital and was unconscious for days.
0: On Monday night, it was our understanding that Krista was brain dead and that life support would be removed the next day.
4: But her attorney says she stunned everyone and woke up.
0: The first thing she said was, "Where am I and who are you?"
4: And Randy Spivey tells reporters,
0: "I think she is angry and confused about everything right now."
4: And Spivey says Pike has a long road trying to recover.
0: She has a blood clot in one of her arms. She has pneumonia. She is not able to swim.
4: And Spivey says Pike has a long road trying to recover.
0: She has a blood clot in one of her arms. She has pneumonia. She is not able to

0: Josh Ritter is a Fox News contributor, a former prosecutor. He is now a criminal defense attorney.
1: And it's an investigation into what actually happened, what went wrong. Was it the administration of the drugs? Was it the drugs themselves? They have a shelf life. Were they simply just not potent enough? But there's also, I think, an investigation into the protocols being used here. That's part of the problem. Just so people understand, Tennessee had protocols in place, and they did, it sounds like at least, follow those protocols. There was a steps and procedures for the administration of the drugs. And if that failed, there was actually steps and procedures for a backup. There was drugs on hand and syringes on hand in case they had to administer the drugs a second time. Problem is, that's where the protocols ended. If that second attempt was unsuccessful, the state of Tennessee had no idea, or at least no written authority or guidelines as to what to do next. And that's why we saw this sort of bizarre scramble for an ambulance. And now they're attempting to save the life of a woman who moments ago they were attempting to take her life.
0: Yeah, I mean, the reason I'm sure there was nothing beyond the second attempt, I mean, nobody thought anybody could survive right. Two of these supposedly lethal doses of pentobarbital. In her attempt to stop the execution in the first place, her lawyers had argued in court that she has small veins and other issues, including post-traumatic stress disorder and something called thrombocytosis. And they say that it would be very likely that there's a substantial risk she will experience unnecessary and super-added pain and suffering, terror, and disgrace. Obviously, nobody foresaw what was to happen, but does that add to her argument to have her death sentence commuted sometime?
1: Well, it certainly puts her attorneys in a position of, you know, in the greatest told you so of told you so's to say, listen, we warned you all about this ahead of time, and it what we feared actually happened. And this, by the way, it wasn't just to the prison administrators or to local government. They appealed this. It went up to the Sixth Circuit Court of Appeals, who actually granted a stay. So it wasn't even this attempt at an execution was not only problematic from the medical perspective, but from the legal perspective, it went through a real roller coaster. She had a stay granted by the Sixth Circuit Court of Appeals. That went up to the Supreme Court on the very same day. She was scheduled to be executed in the morning. It went from the Sixth Circuit up to the Supreme Court of the United States. They lifted the stay, which provided a green light for the state of Tennessee to pursue the death penalty, which they did that very same day. And then that led to the problems that we see here now. So, yes, I think the way that the court, the Supreme Court in particular, looked at this is we've seen these objections before, these 11th hour Hail Mary attempts at somebody, you know, not receiving the death penalty. And I think they looked at this as probably that same type of argument. Problem is, it proved to be true in this case. Interestingly as well, complaints about difficult to find veins. She had a condition, but this is apparently an issue with inmates who are condemned and have spent decades on death row anyways, because they live a very sedentary life. Mm-hmm. They don't have proper nutrition. They don't have proper exercise or hydration. And so finding their veins is difficult anyways. And that's why this might lead to problems, you know, with other executions. Certainly there's a moratorium now in place in Tennessee after this. And maybe even other states might be looking at this for guidance.
0: Yeah, and back in May, in another execution attempt in Tennessee, they had to call it off because they spent an hour trying to put the IV in and it did not work. So if you're a lawyer for somebody on death row in Tennessee or in another state, do you use this case in your argument?
1: Oh, I think absolutely. Again, pointing to that idea that these veins can be hard to find, especially for inmates who have been on death row for many, many years. And I think you just point towards the idea that, listen, this mechanism of execution has just proven itself time and again to not be foolproof and to have problems. And that though the Supreme Court has clearly established it is not abusive of cruel and unusual punishment, that might be a change in circumstances enough to say we need to reconsider lethal injection altogether.
0: When I worked in Nashville in the late 1990s, they were getting ready for their first execution in decades, and they took some of us in the media on a tour, and we went to death row, And I

0: actually was in the chamber. I saw the electric chair, stood right next to it, and also the gurney where there's the lethal injection as well. And the electric chair is right there. Do you think that is a better option? I mean, we've moved away a lot of, you know, decades ago from the electric chair to supposedly a better system with the lethal injection.
1: You know, we're far removed from the days of public executions and hangings where everybody would show up to the town square. We want it done in a way that seems somehow antiseptic. And so I think that's why we've moved away from the electric chair and gas chamber, which did, you know, we believe now that people were perhaps suffering as that was taking place. And so we landed on lethal injection, but now we're finding that that might not be what we imagined it would anyways.
0: Yeah, and there's nitrogen hypoxia, which is now being used, I think, in Alabama and maybe a few other states as another method. And the old firing squad, you know, more states have considered it. And that's now in place for December 3rd when Dadal Hassan will be put to death at Fort Hood in Texas. Of course, he's the former Army major that at that very base went on a rampage and murdered 13 people and wounded 32 others. And he'll be put to death by firing squad. Is it possible that we're going to go that way? There's never been a botched firing squad.
1: No, and that's kind of the point, is that it kind of provides all those things we were just discussing, where, you know, you have many members of the firing squad. No one can walk away believing they were the one firing the fatal shot. It is 100% effective. I think that maybe it might be something that people find a little squeamish, but you are seeing other states. Idaho is another state you can point towards where they were having issues securing the drugs for lethal injection. So they passed legislation to allow for the firing squad. And that was in regards to the Brian Koberger case, which ironically the state ended up not proceeding on the death penalty, but they were ready to proceed with a firing squad if necessary.
0: Back to Krista Pike's case in Tennessee. You know, we hear about putting somebody on trial a second time for the same crime and it being double jeopardy. Is it double jeopardy to try to execute somebody a second time? She survived it. They tried to carry out the sentence and she survived.
1: Many people have brought up this argument that, you know, hasn't she served her sentence? She sat for execution and it was the state's failure. The Supreme Court has actually considered this question before. And first of all, no, it does not evoke any kind of double jeopardy issue because it's really asking a very different question. Her sentence is still legal. Her death sentence is still legal. There's no issues with that. It was just an issue, and I'm using that term very broadly, with the actual carrying out of the execution. And so it would be one question to see, you know, what state has that left her in? Has she received any kind of permanent disability or brain damage from all of that? And even if she hasn't, would it just be seen as perhaps cruel and unusual to pursue that again for somebody who's already gone through it from a mental perspective, from the toll that it takes on a person mentally?
0: You know, some have not had as much sympathy for her as others because she was convicted of a brutal murder of a classmate in the 1990s, and she kept as a souvenir a piece of the murder victim's skull. Do you deal with that as a criminal defense lawyer all the time, that people, it's hard to feel bad for somebody like her?
1: It is. And it's a funny kind of psychological experiment that, you know, when she committed this crime, many people were in favor of her receiving the death penalty. It was a horrible crime. She tortured this young woman for hours before, you know, at one point carving a pentagram into her chest before bashing her over the head with a rock. And then, like you said, carrying around a piece of her skull. So it was a case that clearly fell into the types of cases that we see with the death penalty. But as time passes, people's sympathies slowly start to turn towards the condemned, the person who's still with us, the person who we can see living and breathing every day. And you start to see some people wanting to reevaluate whether that person should receive the death penalty. But, you know, I think even with our modern sensibilities, it is interesting that by and large, the electorate still favors the death penalty. I practice in California, which is a very liberal state. And still, every time an initiative is brought up and put in front of the voters to remove the death penalty, it is outvoted. So people still favor having that as an option, as a penalty for these very serious and horrific crimes.
0: Do you think in the end she'll have her sentence commuted?
1: I think what this is becoming is far more of a political question. And I believe probably the governor, if this were put in front of him again to grant some sort of clemency, he probably would, just to avoid the optics of attempting to do this again after botching it the first time.
0: Josh Ritter is a Fox News contributor, former prosecutor and criminal defense attorney. Great to have you on the show. Thanks for joining us.
1: Thank you so much for having me.
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17: It's Thursday, October 8th. This is the Fox News Rundown. Isaias is now a hurricane in the waters off of eastern Mexico, becoming the first hurricane of the Atlantic season and taking aim at the U.S. Gulf Coast. National Hurricane Center Director Michael Brennan.
18: You can see a life-threatening storm surge inundation along portions of the northern Gulf Coast as Isaias is expected to make landfall as a hurricane late Friday night into early Saturday.
17: President Trump hosting a midterm rally in San Antonio, Texas. Details from Fox's Kristen Goodwin.
19: President Trump says GOP Senate candidate Texas Attorney General Ken Paxton has won victory after victory for people in the state.
20: So you need to go and vote for Ken Paxton for U.S. Senate. He's an all-star attorney general.
19: Telling a crowd in San Antonio, a vote for Republicans will protect school choice and border security.
20: So you also need to elect a proud 20-year Air Force veteran to Congress, Carlos De La Cruz, who's fantastic.
19: De La Cruz faces Democrat Johnny Garcia in the race to represent Texas's newly redrawn 35th congressional district. In Texas's crucial U.S. Senate race, Ken Paxton faces Democratic State Representative James Tallarico. Kristen Goodwin, Fox News.
17: Attorneys for Krista Pike back in court Wednesday, arguing her death sentence should be commuted to life in prison without parole after Tennessee's botched lethal injection. Her lawyer, Randy Spivey.
21: On Monday night, it was our understanding that Krista was brain dead and that life support would be removed the next day. But on Tuesday, to the shock of everyone, including me, including her team, and including the medical team, Krista woke up and began talking.
17: Meanwhile, a Texas man who fatally shot a convenience store clerk was put to death yesterday.
22: It's the first execution since Tennessee's failed attempt to administer a lethal injection to Krista Pike last week. 46-year-old Jamal Howard was declared dead after receiving a fatal dose of pentobarbital at the state prison in Huntsville. He was convicted of killing Vicky Swardout in a 2000 store robbery caught on surveillance video. Earlier Wednesday, Howard's attorneys unsuccessfully sought to block the execution, arguing he was intellectually disabled and that he faced the same risks as Pike because both states use pentobarbital for lethal injections. Tom Rigotti, Fox News.
17: And a terrorist attack has been thwarted in Minnesota. More from Fox's Jeff Manasso.
23: The FBI and U.S. Attorney's Office announcing an arrest and charges of an accused terrorist suspect, a Somali-American, who they say planned to kill dozens of innocent people at the Mall of America in the Twin Cities later this month.
24: The complaint charges Sheikh Dune Abdullahi Mohammed with acquiring an AK-47 assault rifle and 200 rounds of ammunition in order to commit a federal crime of terrorism.
23: Mohammed also accused of attempting to provide material support to the terror group ISIS. They thwarted a deadly plot, part of an FBI sting in which the investigation, we're told, is still ongoing. Jeff Manasso, Fox News.
17: I'm Sue Guzman on the Fox News Rundown.
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6: I'm Taylor Riggs, and this is the Fox Business Report.
7: PepsiCo shares are up 1%. The parent company of Pepsi, Quaker Oats, and Frito-Lay Snacks is reporting a better-than-expected summer quarter, though it's cautious about this year. And PepsiCo says it's planning low to single-digit price increases on some snacks later this year or next year to cover higher costs. Stock futures are skidding. Crude oil prices are rising after an attack on a tanker in the Persian Gulf and a report suggesting President Trump is considering strikes on Iran before the midterms. Yields on U.S. Treasury notes have risen for the past 12 days. Taiwan Semiconductor, the world's largest contract chip maker, says its revenue rose to a record in the third quarter. This was a preview. Taiwan Semiconductor reports earnings next Thursday. That's your Fox Business Report. I'm Jenny Coseldon, invested in you.

0: This is the Fox News Rundown.
1: The latest Fox News power rankings show that Democrats are holding an 11-point advantage on the generic national ballot, and Republicans are facing tighter than expected margins in traditionally solid red states. But some Republicans fear that they could both lose the House and the Senate. Republicans in Minnesota are hoping for a former NFL sideline reporter, Michelle Tafoya, to flip an open Senate seat. That seat is being vacated by retiring Democratic Senator Tina Smith. Tafoya's surprising campaign is putting Democrats on defense in this deep blue state, and she faces the state's Democratic Lieutenant Governor Peggy Flanagan, who criticized Tafoya this week for aligning too closely with the president.
2: Minnesota cannot afford to send Donald Trump another loyal soldier.
1: So as the final buzzer before Election Day nears, what is Tafoya's game plan to win over Minnesota voters in the final weeks?
3: We have a career politician in Peggy Flanagan who has been the lieutenant governor for the last 8 years. We know what she's brought to the state of Minnesota.
1: Michelle Tafoya is the Republican Senate nominee in Minnesota. We spoke early Tuesday afternoon.
3: She has overseen historic fraud. She has overseen just a plummeting of our test scores and our education. She has overseen the increase of crime, including some gang violence that we've had really sparking here in the last few weeks. We know what we're going to get with Peggy Flanagan. She is asking for a promotion to the U.S. Senate after being lieutenant governor to Tim Walz for 8 years of complete and abject failure. Here we offer an outsider, myself, with an independent sense of leadership, an independent thinker, someone who is willing to work across the aisle. I can tell you, Peggy Flanagan would not be one of those people to divorce from her party ever. She is going to be a rubber stamp for the far left wing of the Democrat Party, and that's why they are supporting her. They want her there to go and just stick with them, with Medicare for all, with this socialist agenda that they're bringing in. We want to make sure that we get that contrast very clear to the voters here in Minnesota who are starving for change.
1: Well, so that might be your answer to this next question, but what would you say to voters who might be cautious about voting for someone who has no prior political experience?
3: Listen, I don't think you need political experience to be a leader, to be a thought leader, to be a consensus builder, to be someone who can go to represent Minnesotans in the Senate. I've had a lot of experience in my life that has suited me for this. And I think the contrast again with my opponent is that this isn't theoretical what we're talking about with her. We have seen it. If we want to keep going in the direction that Minnesota's been going, which is 100 miles per hour in the wrong direction, where we've had a crisis of leadership, where we have someone who wants to defund the police and, you know, offer this Canadian-style health care to Minnesota and to the country, if that's what people want, then they'll continue to vote the same way. I happen to feel very, very strongly that Minnesotans want change. They have not enjoyed the last 8 years. I had one constituent tell me, the last 8 years have been the worst in Minnesota history. And Peggy Flanagan was the lieutenant governor. Again, Tim Walz had the sense to quit politics. Peggy Flanagan's asking for a promotion. I think she deserves a pink slip.
1: So you mentioned fraud. So let's talk about that a little bit. What would you do as senator? What measures would you put in place? This is obviously here in D.C. where I am, an issue that the White House is trying to tackle. What would you do given this job?
3: Look, if you're a guest of this country and you defraud the American people, you should be deported immediately with absolutely no opportunity to return. That's what the Deporting Fraudsters Act says, and I would sign on to that immediately. Furthermore, if you're an American and you defraud your fellow Americans, we cannot just impose light sentences anymore. We need mandatory prison minimums. This crime is not a victimless, not a soft crime. This is ruining families and ruining programs. And the third thing is, from the federal perspective, why are we giving federal tax money to states that can't manage their own funds? I mean, you look at Minnesota and losing $9 billion, hollowing out these really important programs and watching that money fly out of Minneapolis-St. Paul International Airport to points unknown, or watching the fraudsters buy really expensive cars and jewelry and houses and vacations while these programs get hollowed out. They stole our money. So again, mandatory prison minimums and again, states that don't have the guardrails, don't have the clawbacks in place, don't have the ways to detect fraud and audit fraud, cannot get that federal funding to begin with.
1: So let's talk policy a little bit. What is a policy or a piece of legislation that you believe you could get passed in a first term?
3: Well, certainly, look, we need a farm bill passed for Minnesota farmers. And unfortunately, our two senators have voted against the Senate version of the farm bill. I talk to farmers all the time who need certainty, and they haven't had it. We need to pass this farm bill. I will be a vote for that. I will also be a vote for the SAVE Act. I know that they need more votes for this. In whatever form it comes, we've got to make sure that voter ID is an imperative here in the United States of America. We saw just recently here in Minnesota, 10 people charged with voting illegally. They were not citizens of the United States and voted in our elections. They have been charged. That needs to continue. That the vote is a right that we have here in America. It's also a privilege that we have all earned. We need to protect that. Minnesotans are very, very sensitive about that issue, and so I will get on board with the SAVE Act as well.
1: One issue that, of course, is impacting people in Minnesota, the tariffs. So let's talk about that a little bit. President Trump's tariffs, especially as we talk about the trade war with Canada. So how do you view that now? How is that affecting Minnesotans, and what would you do?
3: Look, our farmers, our entrepreneurs, our innovators, we have so much innovation here in Minnesota. And when they can compete on a level playing field, there is nobody better on earth. So some of these short-term tariffs were designed to bring trade partners to the table and to say, hey, we've got to renegotiate these trade deals. I think that both parties have mishandled trade in this country. I mean, they have told us all free trade is fair trade. That has not been the case. While America has lowered its trade barriers, other countries have put up more.
1: There were these intense clashes between immigration, customs and border enforcement and protesters in Minnesota. Some protests that turned deadly. So if elected senator, what would you do differently to not only ensure that there is adequate customs and border enforcement within your state, but also ensure that it is done in a peaceful manner?
3: I want to tell you that I'm answering this from the standpoint of a granddaughter of immigrants and as the adoptive mother of a Colombian-born daughter. I think America can be a nation of immigrants, always has been, always should be. It's also got to be a nation of law and order. I think those two principles strengthen one another. What happened here in Minnesota with ICE at the beginning of 2026, I think was regrettable to say the least. That we lost Alex Preti and Renee Good was tragic. And it was a failure on the part of Kristi Noem, and she was appropriately dismissed. I would also say it was a massive failure on the part of Minnesota state leadership. I'm talking about Tim Walz and Peggy Flanagan and the mayors here who told our law enforcement to stand down. Our local law enforcement was not allowed to protect the public, the protesters, the immigrants, or the law enforcement agents. And this thing turned chaotic. So, look, we need border security. We need law enforcement. We need the law enforcement agents to be trained properly, to act in appropriate ways.
1: So let's also jump into how you differentiate yourself. So I know that you call yourself a conservative with libertarian leanings. Can you explain a little bit further to listeners and viewers what exactly that means from your perspective?
3: Yeah, I'm a pro-choice Republican. I'm not afraid to stand up to my party. And I will agree with the president and the party when they do things that are right for America. And I will disagree when they do things that are not right for Minnesotans or America. I am willing to be that independent thinker, someone who is willing to work across the aisle. People ask me, what's the first thing you'll do when you get to Washington? And I tell them I'll knock on the 99 other doors of the senators, introduce myself and say, how might we work together? We have lost that here in America, that ability to work together. And the majority of our problems, and I'll talk about our $40 trillion debt. If you look back to the Reagan administration, all of the legislation that has passed that has led us up to $40 trillion in debt, 77% of that legislation has been bipartisan. It's been bipartisanship that got us to these problems. It's got to be bipartisanship that gets us out of these problems. And whereas my opponent, Peggy Flanagan, will stick with the left flank of her party and do whatever she's told to do, I am not afraid to reach across the aisle and work on problem solving.
1: Well, let's talk about one of those issues that you mentioned, abortion. So you do support abortion within certain limits. What will you say is the core principle that drives where that limit ends?
3: I think it's just, I'm a pro-choice Republican who thinks that abortion should not happen past the first 3 months, but I'm running for federal office. And this is a state's issue. And when Roe v. Wade was overturned, it was kicked back to the states. And Minnesota made its decisions about this issue. And it's settled law here in Minnesota. And I have no desire to try to change that from the United States Senate.
1: So you would not support a federal abortion ban?
3: No.
1: Okay. And where do you think that there is or could be common ground between Democrats and Republicans, especially in Minnesota?
3: We've got to find it. We absolutely have to find it. I think Minnesotans in particular are exhausted by the fraud. And I think both sides are willing to say there were mistakes made and we've got to fix them for the sake of our state and for the sake of federal taxpayers all over this country. Crime should not be a partisan issue. Law and order should not be a partisan issue. Everyone in this country wants to live in safe neighborhoods. And right now, we're coming off of a week where we had a homecoming game, just miles from me, interrupted by gang violence. This is not the Minnesota that people remember from 10 and 20 years ago. And it's fixable if we're willing to look it square in the face, name the problems, work together, and solve the issues.
1: Well, Michelle Tafoya, Minnesota Republican Senate nominee, thank you very much for your time.
3: Thank you for your time.
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12: 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I'm Butch Thurman with a Rodeo Sports Update. 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
13: Every bull rider strives for one goal, winning that buckle. And every fan gets rodeo ready in one way, by pulling on a pair of Wrangler jeans. Wrangler and rodeo are cut from the same cloth. And both these legendary icons are prized by those who embrace the true Western lifestyle. Because if you're a real cowboy or cowgirl, rodeo is in your jeans. And Wrangler jeans, that's what you're wearing to every rodeo. Wrangler, long live cowboys.
14: Let's catch up on some news headlines from the world of professional rodeo. The 2026 Pendleton Whiskey's Lutterbuck Bucking Stock of the Year Awards have been announced as they recognize the rough stock end of the arena. Let's go to the bareback riding Horse of the Year honors belong to Calgary Stampede and the Horse Disco Party. Runner-up in the balloting, Game Trail from Summit Pro Rodeo, and Picket Pro Rodeo's Nightcrawler finishing third. In saddlebronc riding, Horse of the Year belongs to Heavy Feathers, Summit Pro Rodeo. J-Bar J Rodeo's Shady Jacket, your runner-up, and finishing third was Mary Lou from Yule Rodeo. Over in the Bull of the Year honors, it's Smokey Joe from Universal Pro Rodeos. Diamond G Rodeo's Rick's Honky Tonk was your runner-up, and finishing third in the balloting goes to Pete Carr Pro Rodeo's Richard Slam. The Pendleton Whiskey Lutterbuck Bucking Stock of the Year Awards for 2026. I'm Butch Thurman with the Rodeo Sports Update.
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15: States taking precaution in light of that possible plague in Eastern Russia.
16: The CDC and other federal agencies are monitoring travelers arriving from Siberia as the World Health Organization presses Moscow for more details. This comes after a researcher at the country's Plague Institute has died, and now there are reports of a second possible plague death.
15: Fox's Lisa Cunha reporting. Now a hurricane, Isaias, grows stronger in a fresh update from the National Hurricane Center, saying preparation for the storm along the warning area of the Gulf Coast should be rushed to completion today. The Kane will be the first to strike the U.S. since Milton in October of 2024. The price of oil up this morning on fears of more U.S. strikes on Iran. 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

0: is the Fox News Rundown. 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
1: Milwaukee's Garrett Mitchell robbing Manny Machado of a game-tying home run in the eighth inning to seal the Brewers' 3-1 win over the Padres. Milwaukee advancing to the NLCS, setting up a rematch with the Dodgers. Los Angeles downing the Braves in Atlanta 4-1. Andy Páez with a big two-run single in the seventh. In the American League, the Rays complete the sweep of the Yankees, winning 4-3 in the Bronx. Controversy in the sixth inning as the Yankees' Anthony Volpe's apparent tying two-run home run was overturned on a fan interference call, and the Guardians staving off elimination with a 9-3 win over the White Sox. They'll play Game 4 tonight on the south side of Chicago. That's your sports on the Fox News Rundown. I'm Frank Lanza.
2: An update from Outkick Stan Dockich.
3: I never say this about the NFL, but sometimes, well, it's obvious. I could have run through some of those holes. So next time you're watching a football game, watch the freaking line, not the ball. And enjoy the fact that the NFL is literally the most unpredictable what in the hell am I watching. Lastly, I bet on NFL games. Why? Because I'm a moron. That's the only reason you bet on an NFL game, the spread, the line, the money line, whatever. Because you're a moron. Man, am I stupid. To quote the great Roberto DiVincenzo, after he signed the wrong scorecard, after he won the Masters, turns out because he signed the wrong scorecard, he got disqualified. What a stupid I am. For Outkicks, don't at me. I'm Dan Dockich, and this is Fox News Rundown.
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7: I'm so old, I remember when we were told that a foreign power, an enemy of the United States, meddling in our elections to secure a preferred result was one of the scariest attacks on democracies you could possibly imagine. And by the way, I hated what the Russians did. I hated that they were trying to meddle in our elections. Butt out, Kremlin. I was always consistent on that. It's just interesting how other forms of manipulation and election meddling get no coverage or muted coverage when that meddling is happening, whether it's coming from the Chinese Communist Party or the Iranian regime. When the meddling seems to be trying to help the Democrats, the crisis of election interference, foreign election interference, and the threat to democracy, it just doesn't seem quite as serious all of a sudden in the minds of our moral betters in the so-called news media. Isn't that interesting?
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10: Good morning, I'm Griffin Beach, and this is the latest news from ElkhornMediaGroup.com. Sanitary Disposal closed their transfer station in Hermiston yesterday and evacuated its facilities after they were informed that a pipe bomb may have been disposed of there. Hermiston police said a family was cleaning out the home of someone who'd recently died and threw away what was suspected to be a pipe bomb. When another family member found that out, they contacted police, who then contacted Sanitary Disposal. An Oregon State Police explosives team was brought in. Walla Walla is looking for a Parks and Rec director and have gathered finalists from all over Washington and a couple from right in their backyard. Among those finalists is current acting Parks and Rec director Wes Walker and Pendleton's Parks and Rec director Liam Hughes. The rest of the finalists are from around Washington, including several from the Seattle-Tacoma area. They'll be doing a meet and greet with finalist candidates next Tuesday at the golf course in Walla Walla. Fire officials have sent out an update on the McCauley fire near Sumter, saying they still have a helicopter in the air that's dealing with flare-ups in the Baldy Creek area, which is the last remaining uncontained pocket of that fire. Crews in other parts of the McCauley fire are working on repair work. A last estimate, this fire has burned around 13,600 acres. And after 25 years with Walla Walla Public Schools, Assistant Director of Technology Rick Pummel is leaving for a new adventure across the pond. Pummel and his wife Este will be relocating to her home country of France, where they are planning to establish a mental health retreat business. Pummel's a Walla Walla University grad, which is where he met his wife. He said he's ready for a new kind of connection with people and added one of his biggest challenges will be becoming more fluent in French. You can read more about these stories and get more news on the My Columbia Basin Facebook page. Also, stay up to date with the Elkhorn mobile app.
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11: Welcome to the Line on Agriculture Report. This is Lori Boyer for the Western Ag Network. The Environmental Protection Agency is moving ahead with tougher standards for fine particulate matter despite challenging those same rules in court. The agency has notified states that it will implement the 2024 PM 2.5 standards while also joining 25 states in asking the U.S. Supreme Court to overturn them. The rules have raised concerns in agriculture over potential impacts of farm dust. The EPA says the standards are unlawful, but a federal court has ordered states to classify areas under the new limits by February 6th of 2027. Fertilizer markets have been in the spotlight as geopolitical tensions continue to influence prices, trade, and supply. China has become a key factor in the market, according to the Fertilizer Institute President and CEO Corey Rosenbusch.
12: They use some of their socialism policies to, you know, really manipulate fertilizer markets. They've been out of the market, and as the world's largest producer, almost 46% of global phosphates and about a third of all nitrogen, when they make a decision not to participate, that probably has a bigger impact on the global market than anything else going on in the world.
11: Rosenbusch says China's fertilizer policies date back to Russia's invasion of Ukraine, when China began pulling back from the global market.
12: And if they can, quote unquote, starve the world from its fertilizer, they then gain greater power on the global stage.
11: The Fertilizer Institute's Corey Rosenbusch.
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15: From the Western Ag Network, I'm Bob Larson with your agribusiness update. Well, in 2024, about 86% of all farms were small family farms with gross cash farm income below $350,000, operating on 40% of U.S. agricultural land, producing 17% of total ag production value. 5% of farms were large-scale family farms, making over $1 million on 33% of ag land and 50% of total production value. Family farms accounted for about 97% of farms, 91% of ag land, and 80% 85% production value. Well, the latest extension of the 2018 Farm Bill expired September 30th, leaving Congress without a long-term agriculture policy. The Farm Bill covers farm safety net programs, conservation, crop insurance, food assistance, and other programs important to rural America. The more immediate concern is programs whose funding or authority has expired. Some farm programs, including commodity and dairy support measures, are set to expire December 31st. Well, along those lines, new Conservation Reserve Program enrollment stopped following the expiration of the 2018 Farm Bill, leaving USDA without authority to approve additional contracts. DTN reports Congress's latest continuing resolution funds the federal government through December 11th, but does not extend the Farm Bill. As of October 1st, county offices can complete certain activities involving contracts approved before the deadline. The lapse does not mean all Farm Bill programs immediately stop.
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10: Here's your Wild Horse Resort and Casino weather. We've got clear skies this morning with a light breeze. Temperatures right now in the 40s. Some areas are getting up into the 50s right now. We are going to have more sun today, looking at a high this afternoon in Pendleton of 82. Walla Walla 81, Hermiston 82 as well. Tonight, partly cloudy skies with a light breeze that might pick up a bit after midnight. Overnight lows around 50. Check weather anytime at ElkhornMediaGroup.com.
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0: 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Brian Kilmeade.
1: And welcome to the Brian Kilmeade Show. How are you today? I'm Mary Walter, sitting in for Brian. Got a packed show for you coming up later this hour. Mike Cirelli will be joining us. You know him from the show. He has a brand new Fox Nation special out about Michael Mansour, who is a Navy SEAL who was killed in Operation Iraqi Freedom. So we will talk to him about that. It sounds like a really interesting show. Joining us now, Theo Wold is here. Theo is a former Assistant Attorney General, former White House Deputy Assistant for Domestic Policy under President Trump, and former Idaho Solicitor General. Find him online at Real Theo Wold, W-O-L-D. Theo, great to speak with you again. How are you?
2: I'm doing well, Mary. It's good to be with you. How you been?
1: I'm doing great. I have so many questions to ask you about, so many things to talk about, so let's go. All right, I wanted to jump right into it. Can we talk a little bit about the French riots? Can you explain, so supposedly students, from what I understand, and correct me if I'm wrong, because I think, you know, we're kind of watching it, but nobody's really paying attention because it's France, right? So Americans are like, whatever. But you see a lot of what's happening there here. I think there are parallels, and I may be wrong. But these are supposedly, quote-unquote, students, right, that are rioting because their schools are failing and the schools are falling apart. So because the schools are falling apart, they're burning them down, which doesn't make a lot of sense to me. Is it students who are doing this rioting?
2: Yeah, I think that's the most important question to sort of target, Mary, especially for American audiences, because there is a move here to say, no, this isn't about any other factors occurring in French political life. This is just one of those, we see about them all the time, the transit strikes, the labor shortages, like this is what happens in France. They just do protests. And I think that misses really what's unique and unusual about what's happening in France right now. So it is true that students and their unions, and sort of imagine this if you can, for those, you know, listening in here, that they've got teachers unions just like we do, but the students are also unionized. Janitorial support staff, admin staff are all unionized in France. They have complained about conditions in French high schools in particular. And this is kind of amusing, I think, for Americans, because there's literally New York Times bestseller books about how good of a job the French do on things like cafeteria lunches and their advanced science equipment. So the idea that French schools have been underinvested in would probably make most Americans kind of scoff. But what's different here is there have been protests for years in France. The violence, the rioting, the destruction of public property, including burning these schools down, and the threat of violence and actual harm done to first responders, fire officers, police, all of that is unusual. And I think really what France is learning in real time is that when you import an underclass from the third world of people who do not like your culture and are not willing to abide by the conventional normal moralities or the rule of law, that you're going to have broader societal damage. And I think really, I mean, I don't want to sound too doom and gloom here, but I think this is just the beginning for France. And I think other countries in a similar position in Holland and obviously in the UK are going to be looking at something very similar over the next few years.
1: So is this tied in with immigration in those countries?
2: Yes, most certainly. I mean, one of the central claims of the rioters is that yours.
1: So is this tied in with immigration in those countries?
2: Yes, most certainly. I mean, one of the central claims of the rioters is that

0: have their own ways of securing funding from the state. And it really, I think, there's a growing sentiment in France that we've got to have a course correction, a total political change. I think the unfortunate part here is this isn't something that you can sort of vote your way out of. The loss of social cohesion, the increasing levels of violence, I think it'll take time. It takes a long time, generations, to rebuild the kinds of conventional morality that has been lost in France after wave of mass migration. And this isn't just like a general election thing. This is the work of generations.
1: So obviously, we have to talk about the parallels in this country, right? We have rapidly growing areas in this country where one generation, and it started with Barack Obama, who brought in a lot of Somalis and brought in a lot of Muslims and put them in specific areas in the country. In the Midwest, for instance, the biggest example, of course, is Dearborn, where it is a parallel society there. We have you, and you have the pockets in other states as well. New Jersey has, Patterson, which the police officers, their badges are in Arabic. It's not even in English. And they fly other flags besides the American flag. So are we headed down this same road, or is America somewhat insulated from this because of the size of the country?
0: Yeah, no, a great way of framing this, Mary, because that's our defense mechanism. Is so many Americans will say, well, Dearborn is just a one-off. Minneapolis is just a couple neighborhoods. And really, when you look at the overall demographic splits, this kind of radical political Islamic agenda accounts for like less than 3% of the population. And I assure you, I'm not being hyperbolic here, but there were lots of commentators in France, political commentators, and the same in the UK, who said that sort of thing 10, 15 years ago. I think that the point of France, when there was a video just the other day that really no outlets have carried here in the United States, where the high school students who have just beaten a police officer unmercifully start chanting, we love ISIS and we want to execute Jewish children. That was their chant. They weren't chanting, hey, we want more, fresh food in our cafeteria.
1: Right.
0: We love ISIS and we want to execute Jewish children is what they were chanting. I think when you notice that so explicitly, it's too late. It's absolutely too late to have a course correction. So when you look at a place like Minneapolis, now with the would-be shooter in the Mall of America, we have whole communities now in this country that are completely disconnected from the sort of the ebb and flow of typical American life, and it is fomenting the kind of radicalism that would really honestly shock most Americans.
1: Yeah, and we imported it, which is obviously a big problem. One last question on this, and I want to move on to the Cornell issue. I'm shocked at the lack of enforcement against these quote-unquote students that are rioting and destroying things in Europe. When did the world decide, except for Asian countries, they still use water cannons, right, with dye in them so that they can get them later, right? Yes. But the rest of the world has decided that, all right, we're going to let you burn a few things down, and maybe we can't arrest anybody. I don't know why. And then when you do, the judges let them out. When did the world decide that we're just going to allow this behavior?
0: Yeah, I mean, Mary, a big sea change occurred in a lot of these countries at the same time as we had the Obama administration here in the U.S. Community policing notions that we developed through progressive academics, in the Ivy Leagues, that were adopted in places like Santa Monica and Los Angeles, have made their way and infiltrated into the United Kingdom and France and the Netherlands and Spain. And so I don't want to blame us, but a lot of our progressive notions about criminal justice reform, about community policing, were adopted wholesale in these other countries. And you're exactly right. The attitude now is, we can tolerate the destruction of our, in many cases, and when you see the damage that was done in France, I mean, these are ancient establishments, patrimony, a cultural patrimony that's being destroyed overnight. And the toleration goes further. I mean, I don't want to, tie to an even more gruesome story here, but the Muslim rape gangs in the United Kingdom, the attitude from community policing and from the national police structure was the same, which was, this is a different culture. We don't understand their cultural norms. We have to have some toleration and acceptance of the difference here. And again, I think that would shock most Americans. But again, you're starting to see the same attitude from municipal and county authorities in places like Dearborn or Plano, Texas, where the instinct is to say, we need to check our natural impulse to enforce the law because we may not understand the cultural separation here.
1: Yeah, I don't care about the cultural separation. You chose to come here. Oh, well.

0: just me. Which is why I'm not in power.
1: I'm right there with you. I'm right there with you, Mary.
0: This is why I'm not in power, because I would just wield it ruthlessly. Very quickly, I want to play something for you. This is Cut 12, Eric. This is Sarita Kamat Reddish on America Reports talking about Letitia James and the Cornell case that everyone is talking about now that's in the news. I just want you to listen to this.
2: I've prosecuted sexual assault cases. As a federal prosecutor, I put someone in prison for life for a series of horrific sex crimes. And what you really need is someone who's going to approach it fairly, impartially, and with integrity. Tish James has none of those things. She's already screwed up the case by prejudging it.
0: Has she already screwed up the case by prejudging it? I'm not an attorney, but I watch a lot of Judge Judy. Well, I used to. Not anymore. But it seems to me as if the prosecutor has already said, I stand with Jane Doe, this is going to be a kangaroo court. These poor guys don't stand a chance, do they?
1: No, that's exactly right. That's exactly right, Mary. And this is one of those moments where, like, we either believe in the rule of law, or we say what we're actually doing here is a midterm election, get out the vote drive. And having Tish James participate, she made numerous social media posts about the case. She's been very active in media interviews saying how she feels this should have gone or who was culpable here. And then she's brought in as an independent prosecutor to review the matter. It's laughable on its face, but this is consistent. I mean, Sally Gates was hired by the university itself to review the Title IX claims. She's also not someone who is unbiased or objective here. And I think that's how you know, if you're following this story, this is how you know it has more to do with the midterms than about ensuring that there is, safe spaces for female students at progressive Ivy League universities.
0: So can I just ask you, so from what I understand about this case, we don't have a lot of time left, but in the time we do have here, just could you just quickly give us a summary? This happened several years ago. The young lady filed, I believe, a campus report after a couple of days, but I've also seen reports that she then, when she went to the police lately and brought this whole thing back up again, has changed her account of what happened. Can you just quickly straighten all of that out for us?
1: I mean, Mary, your accounting is really, that's exactly right. There was a report filed. It occurred 3 years ago at this point in 2023. She revisited her original claim to the campus police and the local police authorities and made amendments to her original statement. The guys who were accused of participating in this and themselves were intoxicated to the point of blacking out. There were multiple instances where they sort of complied with progressive sort of sexually liberalized culture, which was they checked in with her to make sure she was still consenting to what was happening, and she assured them that she was. They then explicitly in writing told her that we thought that there was consent. The next day she agreed in text message, and then three of these men who are now facing public scrutiny, international condemnation, had no sexual contact with her whatsoever. They came into the room and then they left the room. And then another one of the accused, his only sexual contact with her was a kiss. And so, look, I think the problem here is the left has created a cesspool culture on our universities, which says anything goes so long as someone consents. These young people on both sides, the accuser and the accused, all said they consented to this contact. As much as you and I, Mary, may find this all kind of deeply objectionable, this is the kind of thing that Cornell and their classes on sexuality, bestiality, they have courses on this at Ivy League schools. This
0: what?
1: Is the kind of thing that they teach. And then the young people follow the rules, and now it's leading to, the sitting Attorney General of New York, the former Deputy Attorney General of the United States investigating these seven accused young men. I think it's a deeply sad story, but the blame here really rests with the elite academics who have said again and again over the last 30 years, as long as you ensure there is equal and mutually agreed upon consent, there are no rules. And this is the kind of culture we get when that is the predominant view.
0: The whole thing is so sad. And what also bothers me is the selectiveness in which we quote unquote believe all women, right? Believe all women, yeah. Unless it's Tara Reid. Believe all women, unless it's a Republican who's accusing one of our candidates, Graham Plattner, of something, right? There is a very, the morals are mutable, if you will. And I just think with Letitia James, I think she got away with what she did with President Trump by saying she campaigned on I'm going to get Trump, and then prosecutes him, of course, in a New York courtroom, and gets 32 convictions, something along those lines, with the ridiculousness. Anyway, that was not her. She was with the property. She was with Mar-a-Lago.
1: The real estate case.
0: Right, yeah. and the valuing of Mar-a-Lago. So she's gotten away with it all along. She is untouchable because she's protected by other people in the legal world, and because of that, I feel for these guys. Well, I don't know whether they're guilty. I don't know what happened. I wasn't there, but I don't think they're going to get a fair case, and their lives are going to be destroyed. And to me, it's very reminiscent of the Duke LaCrosse case, and that was miscarriage of justice, and we can't keep having that in this country for political purposes. Theo, we got to run. Thank you so much for joining me. You can find him on X at Real Theo Wold, WOLD. Thank you so much, and enjoy the rest of your day.
1: Thanks, Mary.
0: All right, coming up, Mike Cirilli will be joining us. He has a brand new Fox Nation special out, and we're going to talk about that with him. That's coming up on the Brian Kilmeade Show.
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10: Hi, everybody. It's time for your Farm of the Future report here on the Western Ag Network. I'm Russell Nimitz. Well, farmers are beginning to see the impact of expanded agriculture risk coverage and price loss coverage programs, with congressional agriculture leaders highlighting nearly $14 billion in ARC and PLC support. Senate Agriculture Committee Chair John Bozeman of Arkansas and House Agriculture Committee Chair Glenn G.T. Thompson of Pennsylvania say that the improvements include higher reference prices, updated payment limits, and more than 30 million new base acres. USDA confirms the base acre expansion is being implemented for the 2026 crop year, with producers currently making ARC or PLC elections and enrolling through December 11th. Both gentlemen say the changes are designed to help provide producers with greater protection against market volatility and production losses. Meanwhile, USDA says ARC provides payments when actual farm revenue falls below a guarantee, while PLC payments are triggered when market prices fall below established reference prices. The working families tax cuts also expanded access to disaster assistance programs and made crop insurance more affordable. For all the details, visit your local USDA service center.
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3: If you're interested in it, Brian's talking about it. You're with Brian Kilmeade.
14: He was a U.S. citizen, born in 2008. His parents from Somalia, mother naturalized in 2010. This is what happens, unfortunately, when you have, you know, sanctuary cities and sanctuary states, and you allow radicalization to happen. Because when you create sanctuary cities like this, you create a hotbed for this type of activity to go on. You're seeing more and more of these young people that are getting radicalized.
0: That was Mark Wayne Mullen on with Will Kane yesterday speaking about Sheikh Doon Abdulli Mahmoud. He's an 18-year-old Minnesota man, and he allegedly spent months discussing his desire to carry out an attack on the United States. He told an FBI confidential source in September, "I can't wait until I kill Kufar man. October 24th is the day." That was according to an affidavit filed in federal court in Minnesota. So what happened now? For now, what Mark Wayne Mullen was saying there is, see, his parents were in this country. They were not citizens. They became naturalized later. In this country, she had a baby here, so he's automatically an American citizen. And then what does the left say? Well, you can't deport the family because the son has to stay here. Well, they couldn't take the son back with them, apparently. So that's what happens. Now, what happened, the conversations, well, the FBI had an investigation that began around December of 2024. And eventually it involved a confidential human source who communicated extensively with this guy over encrypted messaging. And they centered, he wanted to leave the U.S. to join Al-Shabaab in Somalia, but he couldn't get the money for a flight. But by July then, his plans changed, and he told this source that he didn't have enough money, so he's going to do the attack here. He bought two pistols online, and he said he was going to go to the Mall of America or the Minnesota State Fair around Christmas. He discussed attacking the Mall of America with an assault rifle and told the source that he could drive straight into the crowded place and start shooting. And on September 25th, he got his weapon. And he wanted to be able to do this during a Kufar festival at the Mall of America because it was an Asian holiday that was going to be celebrated at the mall. This one got caught. Thank God for the men and women who deal with this and stop these things.
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16: News. I'm Tom Graham. Hurricane Isaias has rapidly intensified as the storm prepares to make landfall along the U.S. Gulf Coast late this week.
17: The expectation is this. By the time we get to late Friday night into the wee early morning hours of Saturday, that's when we're expecting for our Hurricane Isaias to become a Category 2, possibly Category 3 storm. And folks are getting prepared at the grocery stores.
16: Fox weather meteorologist Michael Estime. President Trump preparing to host and honor some of the biggest names in tech this afternoon.
18: The highest honor the U.S. government gives scientists and engineers, the National Medal of Science, getting bestowed upon Tesla and SpaceX founder Elon Musk and some other tech executives. Google co-founder Sergey Brin, NVIDIA CEO Jensen Huang, and AMD CEO Lisa Su.
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19: I'm Griffin Beach, and here's the latest news this hour from ElkhornMediaGroup.com. Franklin County has reported the first death from West Nile this year in Washington. Ben Franklin Health said the person was in their 70s and that they had other health conditions that increased their risk for severe illness. An Amber Alert that set off phones yesterday came from a Beaverton investigation as they were seeking a Mercedes-Benz SUV. Last night, authorities said that they found that SUV in Beaverton, but were still searching for the woman and two-year-old child. The woman and child were last seen on a surveillance video in Beaverton with the child being pulled in a wagon. Oregon State Police are looking for help in finding the person responsible for wasting a bull elk in the Eagle Cap Wilderness near Union. They believe that elk was killed around September 10th along the Elk Creek Trail. They said it was gutted with its antlers removed, but the meat was left to waste. They think the party responsible was participating in the Eagle Gap Archery Zone hunt. Washington Governor Bob Ferguson is asking for the federal government for additional funding to help the state rebuild after this summer's wildfires. Ferguson's latest request for FEMA public assistance funding covers rebuild projects for infrastructure, which would include roads, bridges, and utilities. Washington's already requested over $100 million in funding to help rebuild. Among the counties covered in this latest request is Columbia, which saw significant wildfire activity near the Columbia River and Little Goose Dam. And a boil water advisory has been lifted for Port of Walla Walla users in the Burbank area. Port officials had advised water users last week that that advisory would be put in place until tests confirmed water would be safe to drink again. This after a water main valve replacement that took place on Monday. Read more about these stories and get more news coverage by following the My Columbia Basin Facebook.
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19: Here's your Wild Horse Resort and Casino weather. We've got clear skies this morning with a light breeze. Temperatures right now in the 40s. Some areas are getting up into the 50s right now. We are going to have more sun today, looking at a high this afternoon in Pendleton of 82. Walla Walla 81, Hermiston 82 as well. Tonight, partly cloudy skies with a light breeze that might pick up a bit after midnight. Overnight lows around 50. Check weather anytime at ElkhornMediaGroup.com.
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0: Let's welcome guest Mike Cirelli. He is a retired Navy SEAL. He is also a chief talent officer for Overwatch Mission Critical, best-selling author. He spent two decades leading elite special operations teams through some of the world's most complex missions. And as I said, he serves as the chief talent officer of Overwatch Mission Critical. He's also a national leadership speaker, so he's done so much. Mike Cirelli, welcome to the Brian Kilmeade Show.
26: Mary, thank you for having me.
0: I just want to tell people they can also find you on X at MJ Cirelli, but it's S-A-R-R-A-I-L-L-E. Look it up. Look up the spelling, okay? It's probably easier. Just look up the spelling. So tell us about Michael Monsour and this story. It's now available on Fox Nation. And he did something very courageous during the Battle of Ramadi in 2006. So tell us a little bit about that.
26: Yeah, this documentary is special. We did one called Final Flight, The Men of Extortion 17 in August, really commemorating the lives of these warriors who gave their lives. But Mikey stood out. And this documentary isn't about, I'm sorry, how Mikey died. It's really about how he lived. And, you know, that grenade that he ultimately jumped on and saved my life and my two other teammates, it's not about, you know, how he died. It just revealed who he was. He was a light in darkness. And at the time in Ramadi, which Time magazine hailed in 2006 as the worst place on earth, you know, we saw terrorism, we saw cruelty, we saw extreme violence. Mikey never lost his humanity, his compassion, or his faith. He was an incredibly effective warrior. He was already nominated for a Silver Star by that point for running into the street to pull a teammate to safety. But he was the light we all depended on. And in the final moments on our final mission of that deployment, we ended up in a bad scenario, and he did not hesitate. He just jumped on the grenade and saved us all.
0: So let me ask, when someone does something like that, I mean, you hear these stories about things like that, but usually, you know, they're in the movies, you know? And this is real life. Were you surprised at that moment, like when he threw his body on that grenade? Was that a surprise to you? Did you try to stop him?
26: You know, Mary, that is, it's a great question. And even 20 years after this has happened, I still struggle with that. There were times when I had conversations with Mikey after he passed, sort of upset with him for why he did that.
0: Mm-hmm.
26: Because he had the only route to jump in the opposite direction and save himself. And instead he chose us. He knew that Doug, 3 feet to his left, had three boys. He knew I had a 2-year-old daughter at the time. But I say it's the damnedest thing I've ever seen. He looked in my direction, yelled grenade, and you don't have much time to think.
0: Mm-hmm.
26: And it was just instinctive for him. But that's who he was. He was humble. He was selfless. He was fiercely loyal. And very few humans are that willing just to give their lives in an instant for other people. And you know, the wounds that we suffered morally and emotionally are as fresh today as they, you know, 20 years later, as they were on that day. But I have to be thankful to him and just try to live my life in a way that honors him. And I'm going to tell you that Fox Nation did such a special piece on this. It is just beautifully done, and it honors the man that we already knew.
0: You know, this is, to me, this is like a Saving Private Ryan type of movie that should be made. In this, it took a while to, like, how long did it take to actually get this made?
26: So Fox Nation commissioned this in April. I think we filmed in May. Four teammates, three on the rooftop, and another platoon mate of ours, all flew to Florida along with Mikey's sister, Sarah. And it was a full day of filming. And then ultimately, it took them months to cover or to cut. I mean, that's how they, I'm sure they were arguing in the cutting room about how to put this piece together. But as Fox does, they did not miss the mark on this. And I think Americans that watch this will realize we need more Michael Munsters in America. And that doesn't mean you need to wear a uniform.
0: We need more of all of you in America. You know, all of you. Yeah, whose idea was this?
26: I'm going to have to go, and you probably know this man. He's a mentor of mine, Gavin Hayden, with Fox Nation. He had known about this story. He gave me a call and said, we want to do a story on Mikey. And I thought about it and contacted his sister. And the family was fully supportive. And Fox moved ahead. And we're thankful that they did.
0: Now, speaking of a sister, I want to go to Cut 24 here, Eric. This was back in 2008 under President George W. Bush, where Mikey was honored with the Medal of Honor, and he was awarded that posthumously. And here's a little bit about that.
26: Mikey's Medal of Honor is fast-tracked. I think it was one of the quickest Medal of Honors approved.
23: It was hard. Because the reason why we were there is not something that we would ever wish upon anyone. But President Bush was very real.
5: We will not let his life go in vain. This nation will always honor the sacrifice he made. May God comfort you. May God bless America.
0: These are the stories that I firmly believe we need more of in order to get more Mike Munsters, more Mike Cirellis that step forward and say that this is something I want to do. I want to protect this country. I want to serve. It's not an easy thing to do. So I think having his story told is so, so important. And that's why I'm so glad that this is available on Fox Nation. You can stream The Man of Honor, the Michael Munsters story, only on Fox Nation. Now, and how long did you say it took to make this? It sounds like it was pretty quick.
26: It was a matter of, I think, 6 months from start to production. And I've got to say, and I missed two names, Miriam and Christina, the ones actually doing the work behind it. It became emotional for them, and they wanted to get this right, and they did.
0: Did making this, I assume that you were involved in the making of this, obviously, did it help get some closure, kind of put a pin on the story and the relationship that you had with Mike and having your life saved by him? I can imagine that there was probably survivor's guilt, which would be totally normal and natural. Did it help with all of that to kind of wrap it up and say, okay, you know, it happened. I will always honor him. And now I don't know, like it's a done, put a bow on it in a way.
26: No, you know, Mary, it's a great question, and I'm probably going to give you an answer that you weren't expecting. There isn't a day I wake up that he's in the first thoughts I have and think about him 100 times during the day, and then the last person I break to when I go to sleep. I don't think there's enough therapy in the world that can remove that guilt and that shame, because I was the senior guy on the rooftop. I was in charge, and I still review in my head the steps from the preparation for the mission, the planning, to the decisions that were made on that rooftop, and that will forever be with me. That doesn't lessen the gratitude that I have for Mike, that he allowed me to live, and that is a gift he gave me, as well as Doug and Benny, who were on the rooftop, and we don't want to squander that. But part of us died on that rooftop too. Mm-hmm. And I will say that the thing I owe to Fox is that I hadn't seen Doug or Benny Olson in years, or Ray Baviera, and I hadn't seen the family in a while. And so this brought us back together to celebrate Mikey, and I think we also realized some bad assumptions. the four of us didn't want to contact the family because we felt like we were ripping a Band-Aid off every time they saw us, a memory of Mike, and they didn't want to burden us. And we both agreed we had bad assumptions on both sides. Mike would want us to be together. He would want us to keep in contact. And I said this to Griff on another show recently is, you know, the Gold Star families, don't forget, they carry that pain and burden every day. So if you know a Gold Star family, you know, the best thing you do is say, we have not forgotten, and we will not forget, and we will continue to honor them. But we just don't want to be a burden on those Gold Star families, and I understand that, but to put a hand on their shoulder and let them know we're always here for them is the greatest testament and gratitude we can show for the sacrifices they made.
0: Absolutely. And you're all a part of that story, whether you wanted to be or not. That's part of your life story now, just as it is a part of theirs. And I think the word I was looking for was cathartic, you know, to help reconnect with his family, you know, and realize, okay, we're not a burden on them, that we share this, and we're having the ability to tell his story, which is so important. And I think it should be honored. And I wish more people knew about him. And now you've given them that opportunity, which I think is amazing. So you want to check it out, Man of Honor, the Michael Mansour story. It is only on Fox Nation. It is streaming now. It is an extraordinary act of courage. And again, more people should know about this, so spread the word. Michael Cirelli, thank you so much. Thanks for everything that you do. Thank you for your service and caring so much about this country.
26: 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God bless America. God bless our troops.
0: Absolutely. And God bless you. Thank you so much. More coming up on the Brian Kilmeade Show.
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1: For decades, Texas has been the state where people flee to escape the economic oppression and social collapse of Democrat-run California, New York, Illinois, and other failing blue states. But if Talafrico and the Democrats get their way, all of that squalor, misery, poverty, homelessness, you know, I said it the other day, when the blues get in, everything becomes dirty. The streets are dirty. The doorknobs going into stores are dirty. The sidewalks are filthy, dirty. Everything becomes dirty and has a bad smell.
2: He's not wrong. That's President Trump last night in San Antonio, Texas. This is his third trip to Texas to rally for Ken Paxton. I'm going to throw the number out. We have a we have about 5 minutes here. If you want to jump in, 866-408-7669, 866-408-7669, or tag me in a post on X at Mary Walter Radio. And I'm just curious, President Trump's been there three times. Why do you think that is? Why do you think he's been there three times? Do you think that, you know, the left is saying this is a sign that Paxton's in trouble? Here's the thing, though. I'm going to throw this out there to you. Did you know that Talarico has been off the campaign trail for 11 days? 11 days. And they mentioned that last night. Ken Paxton brought that out last night. That Talarico has, where has he been? Where is James Talarico? 11 days. His campaign now had to respond, and they put out a statement saying that he had the flu, but he'll be back soon. Now, I don't know about you. I've had the flu. We've all had the flu. And no matter how bad that flu is, you're off from work for like 3 days, right? Three, four. I don't know any, but maybe a week if you're a guy. Women will be back sooner. Sorry, guys. I'm kidding. But you're not gone for 11 days, right? And there are rumblings. You start hearing more and more that the polls are not what people are saying they are. And Republicans famously do not respond to polls. So does President Trump know something the rest of us don't know? And so he's just giving Paxton that extra push to really push him ahead? 866-408-7669. Like, why? Why three trips? But also, why is Talarico off the campaign trail for 11 days? The flu? I was like, it sounds good, but it doesn't make a lot of sense. Although he does look fragile, I will say. And he apparently does not eat meat. He only eats meat on camera and then probably spits it out. So he you know, he's a soy boy. So he, you know, he may be a little weak, kind of looks it. Then look hardy. So maybe he is out with the flu for that long. And President Trump is right. When the blues get in, everything becomes dirty and has a bad smell. Look at San Francisco. Look at LA. Look at Kensington and Philadelphia. Look at so many blue cities and what they do to it. Look at New York. New York is becoming that way. I want to go to cut three real quick, and I want to know if you think this is a good strategy for the president to tell people to pretend that he's on the ballot, especially when his approval rating is so low. Is this a smart strategy?
1: I'm asking you to pretend. Remember, pretend. You just have to pretend. Somebody said I'm forcing them. I'm not forcing. Pretend that I'm on the ballot, because we get a lot more votes. When I'm on the ballot, we get exactly 48% more votes. So, you know, in a way, we are on the ballot, let's face it, because they're going to destroy everything that we've done. So please pretend that I'm on the ballot. Get out and vote. Early voting begins. Early voting begins October 19th and ends October 30th. Or just go vote Election Day. We don't care. Just, you got to get out and vote. You got to vote for Ken. You got to vote for Carlos. You got to vote for Dan Patrick. You got to vote for the group.
2: Yeah, listen, Democrats have been working at flipping Texas blue for quite some time, and Democrats, we know, do play the long game. You and I know that, but apparently the RNC does not know that. We've known this for a while, right? They're leaving California. Where are they going? Texas. We're going to Texas. We're going to vote blue. You see, there's a vote blue, make Montana blue. Montana blue. That's what they're trying to do. And they will pick up and just go, because you can be an artist anywhere, apparently. You know, you can, your welfare checks follow you. And they, they pick up and they vote blue. Listen, I'm old enough to remember when New Jersey was a red state. And look what happened in my lifetime in New Jersey. It went from red to kind of purpley to blue to deep, dark blue. And New Jersey's a mess now. So they're very good at doing that, at moving. And will this get the base out? Here's the thing. I think the base is going to get out. Excuse my question. I think the base will get out, but they need the independents. The independents who voted for President Trump in 2024 seem to be falling away with an alarming rate from the campaign. And I think a lot of it is ignorance. If you guys listen to talk radio, if you're those people, you know, watch Fox News, you probably know more about the good things that President Trump has done, like Trump accounts, you know, Trump accounts. I have a friend who is a total anti-Trumper, didn't even dash because I don't know what you're talking about. Like, wow, you don't know what Trump accounts are? Like, that's crazy. That's a good thing, but they don't know. They've been kept ignorant. Does voting for Trump or pretending he's on the ballot get those people back? That is the question. I'm Mary Walter on The Brian Kilmeade Show.
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4: Here's your Wild Horse Resort and Casino weather. We've got clear skies this morning with a light breeze. Temperatures right now in the 40s. Some areas are getting up into the 50s right now. We are going to have more sun today, looking at a high this afternoon in Pendleton of 82. Walla Walla 81, Hermiston 82 as well. Tonight, partly cloudy skies with a light breeze that might pick up a bit after midnight. Overnight lows around 50. Check weather anytime at ElkhornMediaGroup.com.
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8: Oil prices are surging again. I'm Dave Anthony, Fox News. Up more than 4% this morning after reports that President Trump's considering a new round of bombing against Iran.
1: And just as I promised, I am ensuring that Iran will never have a nuclear weapon. Never. They know that.
8: That was the president at a rally in Texas last night, campaigning for Republicans ahead of the November elections. Russia bombarded Ukraine again overnight, killing at least 30 civilians. One strike hit a bus. The day after, another Russian drone and missile barrage left 22 dead as Ukraine continues drone attacks countering inside Russia, targeting oil refineries, other infrastructure. Secretary of State Marco Rubio is in Portugal, a NATO ally, and said this morning,
9: in the end, we do not believe that there is a military solution to this conflict, to this war. We think this war needs to end in a negotiated settlement. The sooner, the better. The United States stands ready to facilitate that.
8: More than 9 months after the U.S. military raid in Venezuela, ousted leader Nicolas Maduro, who is now jailed in New York along with his wife Celia Flores, they're about to face new charges at a hearing this hour.
10: For the alleged torture of Americans detained in Venezuela in recent years, and all this will play out during a previously scheduled bond hearing for Flores, who is trying to be released from jail until trial. So this will add on to the existing cases against both Maduro and Flores.
8: Fox's Nate Foy outside the court. They're already facing drug and weapons charges. Maduro is also accused of narco-terrorism. Hurricane Isaias keeps moving toward the Gulf Coast, and they're stocking up and preparing from the Florida Panhandle to Mississippi.
11: We're expecting this thing to rapidly intensify to a Category 3 hurricane by the time we get to tomorrow, before weakening some, before making landfall, thank goodness. About 500 miles away is where the eye is itself right now.
8: That's Fox Weather's Michael Estime in Mobile, Alabama. Isaias, this is going to hit tomorrow night into Saturday. 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
4: 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A Washington State Patrol trooper was injured when his vehicle was struck on Interstate 82 south of Kennewick last evening. WSP said the trooper was in his vehicle with lights activated to help with the lane closure on the interstate when another vehicle failed to yield the closure and struck the trooper's car. That trooper was then transported to a hospital. There's been no update on his injuries. Charges are pending against the driver of the other vehicle, which was a Hermiston woman. Sanitary Disposal closed their transfer station in Hermiston yesterday and evacuated their facilities after they were informed that a pipe bomb may have been disposed of there. Hermiston police said a family was cleaning out the home of someone who'd recently died, and they threw away what was suspected to be a pipe bomb. When another family member found that out, they contacted police, who then contacted Sanitary Disposal. Walla Walla is looking for a Parks and Rec director and have gathered finalists from all over Washington and a couple finalists from right in their own backyard. Among that list of finalists is current acting Parks and Rec director in Walla Walla, Wes Walker, and Pendleton's Parks and Rec director, Liam Hughes. The rest of the finalists are from around Washington, including several from the Seattle-Tacoma area. A meet and greet with the finalists will be held next Tuesday at Veterans Memorial Golf Course in Walla Walla. And fire officials have sent out an update on the McCauley fire near Sumter, saying they're still using a helicopter up there to deal with flare-ups in the Baldy Creek area, which is the last remaining pocket of uncontained portion of that fire. Crews in other parts of the fire are focusing on repair work. At last estimate, that fire has burned around 13,600 acres. You can read more about all these stories and get more of today's top headlines just by following us on Facebook at My Columbia Basin.
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0: 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It's Brian Kilmeade.
2: And I'm Mary Walter in for Brian Kilmeade. Thank you for joining us. 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And, of course, the video is always up on Rumble, YouTube, and Getter. Not always political either. Sometimes we, like I just had a cartoonist, a nationally syndicated cartoonist on. That was a really fun, interesting podcast. So check it out. Let's go to our guest, Judge Glock from the Manhattan Institute, where he's an economist. He's a senior fellow and director of research. You can find him on X at Judge Glock. Super easy, Judge. Welcome to the show.
18: Thank you so much for having me.
2: So let's talk about the midterms, all right? Let's talk about President Trump was stumping last night in Texas for the third time for Ken Paxton. And I'm curious, why do you think he's gone back three times? Does he sense that there's a problem getting Paxton over the line?
18: There's definitely a problem. So Texas is a state that Trump won by almost 14 points in the last election. It was an absolute landslide. And for a lot of people in Texas, they kind of, at least in the Republican Party, they thought they'd kind of put the two-party competitive races out of mind. There was a famous close call in 2018 when Ted Cruz just barely squeaked by to win the Senate race. But that was the last time a statewide Democrat was really competitive in a Texas election. This time, according to some of the polls, Taurico, Paxton's competitor, seems to be ahead from anywhere from a few points to, I've seen a poll even as up to close to 7, 8, or even 9 points. So that should be very concerning for Trump. It's obviously some general concerns about the economy and some particular concerns about Paxton as well.
2: When President Trump says, you know, pretend that I'm on the ballot, vote for me, pretend that I'm on the ballot, he's preaching to the MAGA choir. He's preaching to the people who are at the rally. How does this help him win back the incumbents, the independents, who have, according to the polls, been fleeing the President Trump and the MAGA group?
18: Yeah, I think the issue is he wants to go back to that 2024 election where he did win so overwhelmingly, and he's telling people, just vote again this time like you voted last time. As you mentioned, those independents are a little more suspicious this time around. They're suspicious partially, again, because of Paxton's problems, his marital problems, his legal problems, the fact that he barely escaped impeachment from a very conservative Texas legislature. There's just a ton of personal problems with Paxton. So Trump, I think, is probably correct that it would be better if Trump himself were on the ballot than Paxton. But there are these more general problems with the economy and especially with the cost of living that are making a lot of independents who fled to Trump in 2024 now look at him with a sort of sharper eye.
2: Yeah, it's interesting. Democrats, they almost ran a guy with a Nazi tattoo. They almost got away with that. But then a Democrat woman came out and said that, you know, he was abusive to her, and that was the end of that. It was okay when the Republican came out, but not the Democrat. So, and instead, they put in a guy who has children with his second cousin, which I guess in some parts of the country, that's a thing, and who has apparently temper issues and issues with altercations with one woman, at least that we know of. They can run that, but we can't run a guy who had marital problems, whose ex-wife has come out and said, I think she's his ex, has come out and said, I support him. Why is it so hard for Republicans, but it's so easy for Democrats when they've got a problem candidate?
18: Well, there is just a lot more media attention on Republican candidates. The Republican media ecosystem obviously has been growing out for the past 20, 30 years. Well, there is just a lot more media attention on Republican candidates. The Republican media ecosystem obviously has been growing out for the past 20, 30 years.

0: number of enemies, even in the Republican Party in Texas. There is whatever he obviously can't compete with the with your Nazi tattooed Mainer with his background and all of the problems he had. But in Texas, which is a very conservative state, has been shown for the voting records over the past 6-7 years. Paxton has made some enemies, and Trump has even alluded to that occasionally. He's pointed out that that Paxton kind of drives him nuts sometimes, and so everyone knows that he creates some particular issues in Texas that are going to be tough for voters to get over.
1: I want to talk about party registration. Harry Anton over at CNN, who I just adore that man. I don't know him, but I just love the way he does his segment. He's so enthusiastic. And he talks about GOP registration. Let's go to Cut 8, Eric. Cut 8. This is him talking about, compared to 20 years ago, where the Republican Party registration is now.
2: Take a look here. The GOP's best party registration position relative to the Democrats in a midterm in at least 20 years. Pennsylvania, North Carolina, Nevada, Arizona. The bottom line is this. Republicans right now are in a much stronger position than they have been, not just compared to 8 years ago, but over the long term as well. The relative health of the Republican Party, at least in terms of party registration, is pretty gosh darn good.
1: And you look at those states, North Carolina, which has only recently started to become purple because of all of the people fleeing, you know, New York, New Jersey, because of the policies that they voted for there, and then fleeing to North Carolina and voted for the same thing. Same thing with Arizona and Nevada as well. Those states that he mentioned, those four states, they've got more GOP registration in those states. Pennsylvania, I think, is the other one. How does that affect the midterms? Do you think that plays into it because Republicans don't vote in midterms?
0: Yeah, so, I mean, this is an interesting switch. So historically, of course, the Republicans were the party that was much more likely to vote in midterms. They had higher levels of education in general. They tended to follow the news more closely. But in recent years, that has switched as the Republicans have become much more of a working class party. And much more of a party of people that are striving to get ahead, often people with just a high school education or even less, that turnout in the midterms has gone down, despite the fact that you're seeing increasing numbers of people willing to identify as Republicans. And, you know, some of that is just the very, very long-term ramifications of people in the South and elsewhere not identifying with the Republicans going back to the Civil War. That even when people in the South and places like North Carolina started voting Republican, they often wouldn't identify as a Republican. They would just vote for the Republican president and senator and representative and then just still say, I'm a Democrat or independent. So there's increasing number of people that are willing to go in the South and elsewhere and drop those old concerns and identify the party that they're most ideologically attuned with. But the recent people that have moved into the Republican Party, even though it's been great for the Republican Party in terms of expanding its brand, has also made them a little less eager to vote in the midterms. And you have a lot of highly educated, highly engaged Democrats that are very, very eager to vote this time around.
1: Just very quickly, Cut 9, this is Trump's favorability with independents. Because I'll tell you, I'm not a registered Republican, so what you just say resonated with me. I just refuse to sign up for a team that I don't think fights. So here is Harry Anton on Trump's favorability with independents.
2: Independents on Donald Trump in the key 2026 Senate states. You know, back in 2024, independents in these states, look at this. Donald Trump won by an average of 15 points. Look at him now. Look at this. Now, this is just not even in the same universe. This is like planet Krypton. I mean, look at this. 42 points underwater. That is a significant drop well into the deep blue sea. What is that, Johnny B? That is a shift away from the President of the United States of 57 points, a 57-point swing, which I said could very much lead to a midterm nightmare for Republicans.
1: 57-point swing. Can Republicans win in Texas without independents?
0: Probably not, but I can sum up the problem in three words. Inflation, inflation, inflation. Donald J. Trump is the president today because he ran against Biden's inflationary policies, because he ran against an unprecedented inflation that broke 9% a year during Biden's term, and he promised to get prices down. That is the number one reason independents and people in the middle of the political spectrum went to him. And even though inflation has on the whole stayed fairly low and never got it.

0: back up to the levels of Biden's term. It is higher today than it was when Trump entered office in January 2025. It's at 3.4% a year. And as long as Americans are overwhelmingly concerned about inflation, and that is still the number one issue in the polls, and as long as inflation is high, in particular gas prices, Trump's going to have a problem winning over those independents who care about pocketbook issues most of all.
1: Well, I will say gas prices are coming down. I'm seeing that in several places around. Like I know I live in the People's Socialist Republic of New Jersey, and it's you can get it for $4.13 a gallon, and they pump it for you. So, and I saw somebody where it was under $4 posted.
0: It's a start. It's still nowhere near where it was before the Iran war broke out. And like, it's we can all hope that those gas prices keep coming down over the next few months. But as long as people are looking at from a year ago or 2 years ago and saying it was higher now than it was when I elected this guy, there are going to be those same concerns in place.
1: Yeah. Very quickly, I want to talk about the economy and AI. And people are also posting their electric bills, like how much their electricity has gone up. And some people blame it on data centers if they live near one. But it's universal. Why are people starting to notice, or actually why is electricity becoming so expensive? Is it because Democrats wanted us all to have electric cars?
0: Some of those Democratic policies are an issue. So if you look at the areas where prices have increased the most, they are in many of those blue states who had very high renewable energy mandates. My current state of Virginia, I have a little line item on my bill that I have to pay a few bucks every month for the offshore wind project the state is building. California residents are obviously paying a ton because of their increasing renewable energy mix, and these are states that have not, in general, outside of Virginia, my hometown, our home state, not built a lot of data centers. So California and New York and other places are going up despite the data center build up in other states. So are data centers in general probably increasing demand for electricity and therefore driving the price a bit? Yes, but are they also able to invest in a lot more electric generation as they've been doing? Probably also yes. I think it's pretty much a wash, and I think that, unfortunately, a lot of the supposed green energy policies put in place during the last administration in a lot of these blue states is the real driver of electric costs, and people are just associating those with the recent AI and data center build-out.
1: So where do you see this whole data center issue going? People don't want them near them because they're loud. They're just a blight. They're just these faceless, just these blobs on the landscape. I've seen some, and it just looks so, I don't know, Soviet. And they build them because they need a lot of land for these things. You know, somebody sells a farm, and so you thought you were living near a farm, and the next thing you know, you got this thing going with the lights and the sound and everything else. How many of these things do we need?
0: Well, at least according to people investing in them, trillions of dollars worth of them, and thousands upon thousands of them. So it's hard to get the exact number. We probably have a few thousand data centers in the United States right now. If you look at what the build out, we're building about 20 times the rate we were just 4 or 5 years ago. So these are going to explode in number very soon. I mean, people don't want them near them for obvious reasons. They are not pretty. They are big concrete boxes, basically, as you pointed out. But as I've also told people, most of them, the American economy is run out of big, ugly concrete boxes. We have everything from your big warehouses, your Amazon fulfillment centers, to your power plants, and to your other things that we need that just aren't pretty, but we need them for the economy to go. Now, I think the important kind of compromise here will be to make sure these things are out of the way of neighborhoods, to make sure they do things to dampen the noise that comes out of them and that they aren't disturbing nearby people, nearby residents, and that they are actually giving off sufficient benefits to local communities in terms of tax dollars and other returns that communities can feel comfortable inviting them to the general area and ideally not right next door to a neighborhood. I think that's where this is going to go, and it is going. Despite people's opposition to them, more and more communities are welcoming them because of all of the benefits they can bring.
1: Oh, it's a deal with the devil. It is a deal with the devil. People, don't do it. That's just me. Judge Glock, thank you so much for joining me again. You can find him on X at Judge Glock, which is probably the coolest name ever. Thank you so much. Enjoy the rest of your day.
0: Thank you so much. It was great to talk to you.
1: All right, coming up, we have Eric Sean. You know him from Fox News. He's an anchor and a senior correspondent. He's going to tell us about stories of the American mafia. I so love this. That's coming up on the Brian Kilmeade Show.
2: 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It's Brian Kilmeade.
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1: Mary Walter in for Brian Kilmeade. Just want to tell you, you know, one of the things that's happening with the Trump administration is they're finding a lot of kids who were lost by the Biden administration. They just lost them. They came across the border, they put them with people and didn't check who they were putting them with, and they're lost. But it's also happening now. You're starting to see this spread across the country, this kind of work. Aurora, Colorado now had opened 1 year ago a human trafficking unit. In 1 year, they opened 53 investigations, arrested 28 suspects, and recovered 29 survivors, including 15 minors. In their first year, it was created in September of 2025. They have three detectives and a supervising sergeant. And the focus is sex trafficking involving people 21 and younger. So they're concentrating their efforts on that. There's just so much of it, which is frightening. He said having a dedicated unit helps lower their overall case load and allows them to apply the time and effort that these cases deserve. The unit was built to put survivors at the center of investigations while targeting the people around them. Those arrested, a 24-year-old of Aurora who police linked to multiple cases allegedly involving the exploitation of children over several years. Another who repeatedly preyed on vulnerable children who was a man. I thought it said Marsha. It says Marche. And they say that trafficking looks very different from abductions that you see in the movies. Someone doesn't have to be snatched off the street. A lot of times they target a child who has run away from home, or who they talk about a 16-year-old who was brought to Aurora by her boyfriend and then he left her there. And she had no way of surviving, so she wound up in where she was living, using sex to get a place to stay, and eventually for drugs, of course, right, and food. And they were able, through her, by talking to her, she came forward, get the people who were abusing her, who were trafficking her. But the point of this story on Fox News here, the gentleman who is ahead of this task force gave an interview to Fox News Digital, Police Sergeant Sullivan, and he said that people don't realize that this is happening in your neighborhood. So people have to keep their eyes out, because it could be a really nice neighborhood and you don't know what's going on right down the street. People think it just happens in like inner cities. It doesn't always. Coming up, Eric Shawn joining us here on the Brian Kilmeade Show.
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4: News. I'm CJ Papa. Complete your hurricane preps today. The warning straight from the National Hurricane Center for those along the Gulf Coast from Hurricane Isaias. One spot in jeopardy, Mobile, Alabama.
5: If the track of the storm lists a little bit towards, say, New Orleans, Louisiana, then we could see some really significant storm surge. If it does list a little bit further toward the east, towards, say, Pensacola, Florida, then the storm surge will actually not be an issue at all.
4: Fox Weather's Michael Estime in Mobile. President Trump at a rally in San Antonio for Republican Ken Paxton, who's running for U.S. Senate.
6: And just as I promised, I am ensuring that Iran will never have a nuclear weapon.
4: Our reports indicate the Pentagon has ordered CENTCOM to finalize preps for a major combat operation against Iran. No timetable for it. 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
7: I'm Griffin Beach, and here's the latest news this hour from ElkhornMediaGroup.com. Franklin County has reported the first death from West Nile this year in Washington. Ben Franklin Health said the person was in their 70s and that they had other health conditions that increased their risk for severe illness. An Amber Alert that set off phones yesterday came from a Beaverton investigation as they were seeking a Mercedes-Benz SUV. Last night, authorities said that they found that SUV in Beaverton, but were still searching for the woman and two-year-old child. The woman and child were last seen on a surveillance video in Beaverton with the child being pulled in a wagon. Oregon State Police are looking for help in finding the person responsible for wasting a bull elk in the Eagle Cap Wilderness near Union. They believe that elk was killed around September 10th along the Elk Creek Trail. They said it was gutted with its antlers removed, but the meat was left to waste. They think the party responsible was participating in the Eagle Gap Archery Zone hunt. Washington Governor Bob Ferguson is asking for the federal government for additional funding to help the state rebuild after this summer's wildfires. Ferguson's latest request for FEMA public assistance funding covers rebuild projects for infrastructure, which would include roads, bridges, and utilities. Washington's already requested over $100 million in funding to help rebuild. Among the counties covered in this latest request is Columbia, which saw significant wildfire activity near the Columbia River and Little Goose Dam. And a boil water advisory has been lifted for Port of Walla Walla users in the Burbank area. Port officials had advised water users last week that that advisory would be put in place until tests confirmed water would be safe to drink again. This after a water main valve replacement that took place on Monday. Read more about these stories and get more news coverage by following the My Columbia Basin Facebook.
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7: Here's your Wild Horse Resort and Casino weather. We've got clear skies this morning with a light breeze. Temperatures right now in the 40s. Some areas are getting up into the 50s right now. We are going to have more sun today, looking at a high this afternoon in Pendleton of 82. Walla Walla 81, Hermiston 82 as well. Tonight, partly cloudy skies with a light breeze that might pick up a bit after midnight. Overnight lows around 50. Check weather anytime at ElkhornMediaGroup.com.
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1: You got to remember Tommy DeSimone. 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
4: All right, that's a clip there from American Mafia, Stories of the American Mafia, going into season 3 and is now available on Fox Nation. Here's the host, Eric Shawn. He's a Fox News anchor, senior correspondent, and as I said, host of Stories of the American Mafia and also Statues Resurrected. So we'll go through both of them. Eric Shawn, welcome to the Brian Kilmeade Show. Great to have you.
5: Hey, Mary. Great to have you. Good to be with you today. Thanks for having me.
4: So, okay, I have to know, how fun is it doing this series?
5: It's amazing to me. Everyone loves the mob. They love mafia stories. They are fascinated by the gangsters, by the mobsters, by all these stories. You see the movies and the books, not just Godfather and Goodfellas, Sopranos. We're now in the third season, and the show on Fox Nation is called Stories of the American Mafia, and we're telling individual stories of mobsters and mob guys and events. And it's so, if you actually look at it, Mary, and think, wait a minute, they are actually killers. They prey on society. They're parasites. They're murderers. They deal with drugs and ruin people's lives. That's true. But everyone kind of forgets that in the sense of their life. Someone once told me, you know what it is? It's America's romance with the cowboys. You know how the cowboys and the Indians and all that back then, and the cowboys were out there on the range doing what they wanted and living that life. Some people say, well, the mobsters and the gangsters and all those stories are and the films and the books and the TV shows are all trying to all part of that whole genre, but the modern day version of that.
4: Well, it's like Billy the Kid. If you read stories about Billy the Kid, he was somewhat of a celebrity back in the 1800s, you know, back in the American West, to your point, you know, that gangster was kind of, you know, taking from the rich to give to the poor, and people were almost rooting for Billy the Kid.
5: Yeah. And that's John Gotti in many ways. You know,
4: right.
5: I covered John Gotti, and we had a show called Gotti's Guy about Lou Kasman, who was a close aide of his, is on Fox Nation. I mean, John Gotti was a celebrity in New York and in the country. On the cover of Time magazine, Andy Warhol painted his portrait. He'd go out to the nightclubs, and they had a block party of July 4th out in front of his headquarters in Queens, in New York, with fireworks and balloons, and he was treated like, you know, a major, you know, celebrity, which is quite a contrast to what he actually represented.
4: Well, of course, because, and I had written down John Gotti, so you and I are on the same wavelength, which should frighten you. But Gotti and what they do is, all of these guys, their neighborhoods are the safest neighborhoods to live in.
5: Because they, you know, what's going to happen if you go in and try to rob somebody. You know, that has always been, you know, the what's been said about that. They're not as prevalent as they used to be.
4: No.
5: There are the five families in New York and in Detroit. I think the Detroit family is still going, and then Chicago, Philadelphia, elsewhere. You know, Dallas had a family, Los Angeles, out in Ohio, actually out in Nebraska, there was part of a Chicago group. But look at Las Vegas. I was thinking about this the other day. Las Vegas, the it's all corporate now. You know, they're the power. The corporations, corporate America, kind of took over it. The state took over gambling. They basically still have gambling arrests, but now the government has legalized. The government runs gambling in lotteries around the country. So a lot of that has been taken away from what organized crime and the traditional mobsters used to do.
4: The irony of all that is just delicious.
5: Yeah, I know.
4: So, what is your process with this? When it comes to this, you know, I know you host the show. Do you have input into who are we going to cover? How is the story going to go? What are you involved in the creative process of this?
5: Yes, somewhat. Not as much as some other shows. Rob Monaco's our producer, is just absolutely fabulous, and Adam Welby. They pick stories that people may not know about, or stories that you're familiar with. You played at the top of our segment, talking about Tommy DeSimone. That was Lou Ferrante. Mm-hmm. Lou Ferrante was talking. Lou Ferrante was a hijacker with the Gambino crime family. Went to prison for 14 years. He is now a best-selling author. He read thousands of books. Has educated himself. Giovanni Rocco was a former on the FBI task force. He went undercover with the De Cavalcante family in New Jersey. So they know the mob world from the inside. And at the beginning, the soundbite you heard from them was talking about Tommy DeSimone. I mean, if you watch Goodfellas, you know who Tommy was. Tommy was Joe Pesci. Joe Pesci's character was based on Tommy DeSimone, who was the kind of, just like Joe Pesci's character was in the movie. This hothead who was, you know, very violent and was kind of crazy. And there's that scene, the Billy Bat scene where they're in the bar where Tommy comes out and Billy's at the end of the bar played by the wonderful actor, the late actor Frank Vincent. If you remember the bar scene, which says, come here, let me hug you. And he says, they start insulting each other, and he says, go get your shine box, meaning, you know, Joe Pesci is the character, had shine shoes as a kid. And he goes, I don't shine no shoes no more. That was Tommy DeSimone. Well, in our series, Stories of American Mafia, one of the episodes is on who the real Tommy was, who Billy Batts was. Billy Batts was Billy Batts Bent Venna, and that story is true. There was an insult, it just escalated, and Billy Batts was killed. And then he was buried, and that's based on a true story. So we go behind the scenes to try to show you some of you know.
4: It's also so interesting how these guys now talk about it. You know, oh, we're retired. We can talk about it now. You know, it's just so interesting how much it has changed. And yes, it is not as prevalent as it used to be. And I am of the opinion, and I know this may be very controversial, but I'm of the opinion that if the mob was as powerful as it was back in the day, you know, back in the 60s, the 70s, the 80s, you know, really, John Gotti was kind of like the height of it, and it's just gone downhill from there for a lot of different reasons. But I think you would not be seeing some of the rampant crimes in New York that you're seeing now, because they gave a certain sense of order to the city. Right or wrong, just don't do business with them, right? Like, yep. Don't do business, you're fine. There was a certain order that they brought to the city and a certain way of life that they demanded. And I do think that the city would not be where it is right now if the mafia was as strong as it had been back in the day. Other things would be going on, but again, for the average New Yorker, it would not be the way it is now.
5: Yeah, in a way, I agree with you. I mean, of course, you've got the score of drugs and the heroin that came in and all the negative things, the horrible things. But on the other side, I think in a way you were absolutely right. There was a sense of order. They didn't take any gruff. If you were a petty criminal, you would not last that long in a neighborhood. You knew you don't go into that neighborhood. So I think in many ways there was an order. And in fact, if you go back to the history of the country and the Black Hand, that's how it started, as a way for Italian immigrants to get some foothold and success in the United States. And then you go through the unions and establishing unions and establishing, you know, what Jimmy Hoffa did in the Teamsters. Jimmy Hoffa shouldn't be remembered for what happened to him. He should be remembered what he won at the bargaining table and at the picket line. And this was all geared toward actually that angle of it, raising millions of American families into the middle class. And like it or not, organized crime was a part of that. They took their cut, but everyone else, in the sense of going to the middle class and being in an established structure, was successful.
4: Yeah. We're gonna come up with more here with Eric Sean to talk about something that is available tonight on Fox Nation, Statues Resurrected. It's a 3-episode series. We're gonna talk with Eric about that coming up here on the Brian Kilmeade Show.
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0: Ken Kilmeade.
1: In March, 6 years after being pushed into the harbor, Baltimore's Columbus found a new home on federal grounds.
2: A replica of that statue was made by Italian Americans, and the Trump administration was proud to accept that, and we have it across the street from the White House.
1: The Columbus supporters in Ohio see this as a harbinger of things to come.
3: We have a Christopher Columbus statue going on display at the White House. Perhaps the tide is changing back.
4: And that's just a small clip from Statues Resurrected. It is a Fox special that is available starting tonight on Fox Nation. And it is hosted by our guest, Eric Sean. Find him on X, by the way, at Eric Sean TV. This is so interesting. I remember when, I think we all do, when that statue was pushed into the harbor. And it seems as if that fervor has kind of, it was like the protest du jour for a hot second. And then it stopped. Are we righting the wrongs? Is it going back the other way now?
5: I think it is, yes. With that, it's a couple of years. A few years have gone by. This has happened with several statues. So that's what our series is about, Statues Resurrected, about the fact that that backlash against several statues are now returning. Not the Confederate statues, but these are three statues that have been, as we say, resurrected. Theodore Roosevelt, there was a statue of a Texas Ranger, and Christopher Columbus. You remember the outrage over Christopher Columbus?
4: Mm-hmm.
5: Yes, an oppressor, and all of this, and he was brutal against Native Americans, and all of this sort of thing. That caused this fervor to just take down his statue, and around the country, various Christopher Columbus statues were taken down. In Philadelphia, the city had to box Christopher Columbus in a box in the Italian-American neighborhood in South Philly. And we focus on the fact that Chris, he's coming back. The White House put a Christopher Columbus statue back up across the street as a representative of what's been going on. But there's still a fight. In Ohio, they've been waiting on a legal action. There was a Christopher Columbus statue that was given to Columbus, Ohio. Christopher Columbus, get it? And that's under federal. There's been a federal lawsuit dealing with that. He's still in storage, but some of these statues are coming back.
4: There's so much here. First of all, like we were just talking about, none of those Christopher Columbus statues would have come down if the mob was still as powerful as it used to be.
5: Yes, for sure.
4: Right? Like,
5: don't get within 10 feet, right? Don't touch that. Yes.
4: Exactly. That's the first thing. But when I was seeing them take down a lot of these statues, especially the Confederate ones, I'm like, so, well, you know, they are just taking down statues of Democrats. So... Right? Do we care?
5: Well, you know, what I think is so interesting is in New York City, Thomas Jefferson stood in the city council chamber. He's a founding father. They took him out. Yes, he owned slaves. George Washington owned slaves. You know, at what point do you try to whitewash history? Can you, or do you recognize history for what it is? What the values and issues were at that time,
4: right.
5: And how do we, is it fair to the historical record to try and impose values of some now to what is fact in the past? And where do you draw the line? You know,
4: and of course it's not fair. Of course it's not fair. If we're censoring and we're tearing down these statues of people who owned slaves 200 years ago, Sonny Hostin wouldn't be on The View right now. Because if you go back in her history, mm-hmm. she's descended from slave owners.
5: And you know, the other, I have the Confederate statues for me are different because the Civil War, they fought against obviously the Union. So I do have an issue there. But I think in some of these other statues, as you just said, Teddy Roosevelt is huge. I grew up in Manhattan, in New York, and would go by the Museum of Natural History all the time. And there was this magnificent Teddy Roosevelt statue designed in 1939. His family and he started that museum. His collection of some of his travels around the globe are in that museum. And there was the reaction against him. That statue, I can understand being controversial because it showed a African like looking up at him
4: mm-hmm,
5: as if he's
4: right.
5: You know, adulation of the white man, I guess, you know, and a Native American. And that caused some sensitivities. So that was taken down. However, that now has been transported out to the new presidential library out in the Dakotas, out in the Badlands, and that is will be probably resurrected there. But at what point do you... I could understand the sensitivities, but at what point do you deny history? And where does that draw the line? And that's what I look at when people call for some of these statues. And we're seeing kind of a backlash now to the backlash.
4: Well, I believe the statue that you're speaking about with Abraham Lincoln, where the slave is looking up at him.
5: Oh, yeah, Roosevelt, Teddy Roosevelt.
4: Roosevelt, okay, looking up at him. I believe that was paid for by freed slaves, was it not?
5: Yeah, and that's and all that gets lost, you know.
4: Right.
5: All this in the drive for political correctness or wokeness, so to speak, all of that gets lost, and people, you can be critical of it, but I think it does a disservice to the legacy of our country, good and bad, to try and hide this and try to deny this. I think you can recognize that it's not the most sensitive type of representation, maybe to have a African man without a shirt, like looking up at Teddy Roosevelt. I can understand that.
4: But what they should do is put a plaque next to it to say this was paid for by mm-hmm. emancipated slaves, by freed slaves, and tell the story as of why, instead of, to your point, instead of judging it through today's eyes from what happened 200 years ago.
5: Yeah, that's exactly right. You go to the city council meetings in New York, and I've seen some of the council members, they won't stand for it's the national anthem in the beginning, and they have the flag, they won't stand for that. I mean, physically stand up. That's what
4: right.
5: I mean.
4: Right.
5: And so I think there's this whole trend to try and, from the left, to try to hide all this, get rid of all this because it offends them. But at what point do you say, okay, I understand it. It's to you, it's offensive. To other people, it's not.
4: Yeah.
5: But it is the history. And we, and
4: yeah,
5: I think
4: well, they're
5: these,
4: all insane. You can't argue with insane people. Well, and so that's part of the problem.
5: Yeah, we're now seeing a backlash back, I think, for some of these statues. And that's what the series is about.
4: Yeah, no, it's so interesting, and I love that you're doing this, because I wonder about some of those things. Like, yeah, I wonder where those things are now. So this answers that. It starts tonight on Fox Nation. It's a 3-episode series, so you want to make sure you tune in and catch it in. Eric Sean is the host. Quickly, in 30 seconds, did you have input into which ones you looked into?
5: We talked about it, and I think these are the first. We actually chose the ones that are the most newsworthy now that are being resurrected. You know, these are really Teddy Roosevelt, Christopher Columbus, and there's the Texas Ranger statue that stood at Love Field was taken down and was replaced by the Texas Rangers out in the ballpark.
4: It's so interesting. I didn't know about that one.
5: Yeah,
4: I didn't know about that at all. Eric Sean, thank you so much for your time. Really appreciate you joining me.
5: Great to be with you. Thanks so much.
4: Have a great rest of your week. More coming up on the Brian Kilmeade Show.
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6: Here's your Wild Horse Resort and Casino weather. We've got clear skies this morning with a light breeze. Temperatures right now in the 40s. Some areas are getting up into the 50s right now. We are going to have more sun today, looking at a high this afternoon in Pendleton of 82. Walla Walla 81, Hermiston 82 as well. Tonight, partly cloudy skies with a light breeze that might pick up a bit after midnight. Overnight lows around 50. Check weather anytime at elkhornmediagroup.com.
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9: Venezuela's ousted leader will face even more charges in the U.S. I'm Dave Anthony, Fox News. It'll be unveiled at a hearing this morning in New York, where Maduro and his wife are jailed 9 months after being captured in a U.S. military raid. They are charged, also now accused, of torturing Americans detained in Venezuela.
10: So this will add on to the existing cases against both Maduro and Flores. They each face charges of cocaine importation, conspiracy, and weapons charges, while Maduro individually faces a narco-terrorism charge. Today, attorneys for Flores will argue that she should be released on house arrest until trial because of health issues.
9: Fox's Nate Foy out. Inside the court, President Trump's reportedly considering a new round of bombing in the Iran conflict as he keeps insisting he won't let Iran have nuclear weapons.
11: Reports indicate the Pentagon has directed CENTCOM to finalize preparations for major combat operations against Iran. Now, Axios reports the directive didn't include a specific date for launching strikes, and President Trump hasn't made any final decisions.
9: Fox's Trey Yingston, Tel Aviv. The USS Abraham Lincoln will return to San Diego today, ending a very long deployment for thousands of American troops who fought in the Iran conflict. They spent a record 260 days at sea without a port call, leading to reports of worsening conditions on the aircraft carrier and mental health issues for some crew members, including suicide attempts. Vice President Vance just announced a White House task force crackdown on work visas, including H-1Bs.
12: There has been no company in the United States, unfortunately, that has abused this system more than Microsoft.
9: Vance says last year,
12: for every worker that Microsoft laid off, they replaced that worker with 1.5 foreign indentured servants.
9: So the vice president says it has to stop.
12: We have decided to suspend the PERM program for Microsoft.
9: Hurricane Isaias, the first one in the Atlantic this year, keeps moving north in the Gulf, forecast to strengthen before hitting tomorrow night from the Florida Panhandle to Mississippi. 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
6: Good morning, I'm Griffin Beach, and here's the latest news from OkhornMediaGroup.com. A Washington State Patrol trooper was injured when his vehicle was struck on Interstate 82 south of Kennewick last evening. WSP said the trooper was in his vehicle with lights activated to help with the lane closure on the interstate when another vehicle failed to yield the closure and struck the trooper's car. That trooper was then transported to a hospital. There's been no update on his injuries. Charges are pending against the driver of the other vehicle, which was a Hermiston woman. Sanitary Disposal closed their transfer station in Hermiston yesterday and evacuated their facilities after they were informed that a pipe bomb may have been disposed of there. Hermiston police said a family was cleaning out the home of someone who'd recently died, and they threw away what was suspected to be a pipe bomb. When another family member found that out, they contacted police, who then contacted Sanitary Disposal. Walla Walla is looking for a Parks and Rec director and have gathered finalists from all over Washington and a couple finalists from right in their own backyard. Among that list of finalists is current acting Parks and Rec director in Walla Walla, Wes Walker, and Pendleton's Parks and Rec director, Liam Hughes. The rest of the finalists are from around Washington, including several from the Seattle-Tacoma area. A meet and greet with the finalists will be held next Tuesday at Veterans Memorial Golf Course in Walla Walla. And fire officials have sent out an update on the McCauley Fire near Sumter, saying they're still using a helicopter up there to deal with flare-ups in the Baldy Creek area, which is the last remaining pocket of uncontained portion of that fire. Crews in other parts of the fire are focusing on repair work. At last estimate, that fire has burned around 13,600 acres. You can read more about all these stories and get more of today's top headlines just by following us on Facebook at My Columbia Basin.
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4: 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I'm Mary Walter. Thank you for joining me. 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Again, look for Mary Walter Radio. Our next guest has actually been on my podcast. 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Dr. Tom Kersting is a licensed psychotherapist, a family counselor. 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You can find him on X at Tom Kersting. Super easy. Dr. Tom, welcome. Thank you for joining me on the Brian Kilmeade Show.
20: What's going on, Mary? How you doing?
4: Good to talk to you. I'm doing well. Thank you. So I saw this this article and I said to Allison, I said, I think Dr. Tom on this, I think this would be a really good story. So this comes out of the UK. It's a Telegraph story. And it's titled How Having a Disability Became Cool. And I have noticed this with some people that I know. Their child is diagnosed with ADD or time blindness is another one. He just can't get up in time to go to school. And so they kind of wear their child's disability on their sleeve. And yep, well, he has to have more time to finish tests, you know, because he can't get to school on time. He's got this accommodation, that accommodation. And they wear it as almost a Munchausen's by proxy, I think, in my world. So I want to start off talking about the parents' influence on all of this first. In the UK, they say one out of four British people is now labeled disabled. It's a higher rate of disability than the immediate aftermath of the Second World War. What's happening?
20: Right, I read that entire story, and it's lengthy, and anybody listening should read it. And, you know, I saw the term sickfluencers, right?
4: Yes.
20: Well, that's part of the issue here, is all these, you know, social media, is all these influencers, and they have sickfluencers, and you have look snacksing, all this other stuff. And the issue, not to discredit some people having disabilities, but when you look at, you know, the numbers just escalating so high, everything is a disability now. And even talked about autism, you know, and autism has skyrocketed. In the last, like, I think it was like one out of every 10,000 50 years ago, one out of every 1,000. Now it's like one out of every 5 or something, whatever the number is. And part of that is, you know, that spectrum of autism used to be, there used to be something called Asperger's, right, which is a milder form. So now Asperger's, if somebody is a little bit awkward, right, that can't really look you in the eyes, they seem a little different. Now, that would have just been considered like a shy kid or a kid that might be a little strange back in the 1980s, right. And now there's a diagnosis labeled on them. And I look at our whole society, to your point, with parents and everything, it's, you know, running for a label. And again, we don't want to discredit those labels, but at what point, you know, do we look a little further into this, particularly in the education system, which is strangled now, you know, with the special education law and the cost that they have to cover, you know, for kids that have these disabilities. And, you know, it really has a trickle-down effect. And, yeah, and to your point, like this I've dealt with that in the past, Munchausen by proxy with the parents, you know, sort of taking their kids to doctors over and over again, trying to find an ailment, and the symptoms may be there, but the doctors can't find the ailment, and that's called psychosomatic.
4: Yes, so, but the parents, why do parents now all of a sudden want to have a child who is considered disabled in some way, shape, or form? That's just weird to me.
20: Yeah. It could be, you know, sometimes it is to get those added benefits, extra time and accommodations through the school system. But I think, you know, as a society now, there's just too much information right in our faces all day long, right? And there's this sort of, you know, this sort of painted masterpiece of everybody having to be the great student, the great athlete, the great this, the great dancer. And if you have a kid that may not have those qualities, or they may be a little shy, they're not the life of the party, it's almost like, you know, the parents feel bad for themselves and their child, and they're looking for reasons instead of just, you know, instead of just wrapping their arms around their kids and letting their kids be who they are and flourish and find themselves during the progression of life.
4: And it's also not fair. What I think is it's not fair, because I was listening to this one person that I know who just his whole identity is his disabled child. And yeah. I think a lot of it has to do with the parents, because he's like, well, you know, he just can't get out of bed. So he had to drop out of college because he just couldn't make it on time to classes. I'm like, it has to do with the parents, because he's like, well, you know, he just can't get out of bed. So he had to drop out of college because he just couldn't make it on time to classes. I'm like, who's paying his bills?

0: influencers that you talk about. Yeah. These kids go on social media and they tout every diagnosis they have, and they go from one to the next to the next to the next to the next, and I got POTS and I got this and I got that, and that, I guess they make money just by touting their mental illness.
1: Well, I don't even think it's that, Mary. Maybe that's part of it. I think it's more, you know, those individuals, they're in desperate need of being noticed, of having some sort of an identity. It's like, you know, you hear of somebody who's famous, and then there's somebody who's infamous, right? The infamous person, let's say it's some, you know, whatever, school shooter or mass murderer, right? They're now infamous. And in many people's minds, it's better to be noticed, even if it's for something negative, than to feel invisible. And that feeling of invisible, that's part of the whole self-esteem spectrum. I tell people when I give lectures, you know, what is self-esteem? It's how I feel about me. It's not how others, it has nothing to do with other people. It's not called others' esteem, right? And I talk about that. And, you know, this idea of self doesn't exist in this virtual world and the attention that you're getting from everybody else, because nothing from the outside is actually going to fill whatever void is missing internally. And that's got to be discovered from self, in the silence, reflection, controlling thought instead of being controlled by thought, and digging deep within oneself and extracting, you know, the skills and qualities that are God-given to all of us.
0: It's interesting. It's such a different way of parenting. It's switched in a generation. You know, Gen X, we grew up with parents who didn't give two thoughts about our self-esteem whatsoever. They didn't care. Right, they were just like, suck it up, buttercup, and get going, and I'm sure my brother, my youngest brother, loves to read his old report cards, because like in his first grade kindergarten, it says he should be evaluated for possible dyslexia, and my parents totally ignored it, and just set him on his merry way. He's like, I'm disabled, and you totally ignored me. My mother's like, you're fine.
1: It's funny you bring that up. I remember looking at like my kindergarten first grade report card that my mother still has, and it always said, you know, Tommy is on cloud nine, right? And Tommy, if that was a modern day Tommy, I would have been diagnosed with attention deficit disorder. But no, I was just a dreamer, right? And I did well in school, but my mind would wander. I think about great things. I think about God, right? I didn't have ADHD. I just had a mind, you know, that liked to go in other directions, we'll call it.
0: Right, and every now and then the teacher would come up behind you, smack you in the side of the head, and tell you to pay attention.
1: In Catholic school, yeah, that's what.
0: In Catholic school. Well, I saw a couple of kids manhandled in public school, and I think sometimes that's what. So, I guess my question is, I want to know, where does this go? Do we have an entire generation coming up that's just going to live off the public dole because they have 10,000 disabilities, which apparently that just puts you on the gravy train to never having to work?
1: And, you know, in the article, it's like a lot of young women, I think it was in the UK, right?
0: Yes, yes, and that was the other thing, yeah.
1: Yeah, and you know, I when I read it, they'll go to their doctor, go to many different doctors, and the doctors are like, you know, there's nothing physiologically wrong with it. This is, you know, this is somatic, it's in your mind. They don't want to hear it, right?
0: No.
1: They say the doctor's old school, they don't know what they're talking about. And then they collect the following. They post this stuff online, and it's like a collective consciousness, and everybody's on their side, and now, you know, the physician is the moron. And you know what I'm saying? And that's not how it works. But to your point, you know, what's going to happen? How are they going to function out in the real world? Are they going to be able to go get a job, show up on time, do it with vigor? The answer is likely no. And does that mean now it's going to, you know, they'll be living on the public dime? Probably.
0: Yeah, that's something we got to stop. And to your point about physicians, you know, my husband's a physician, and he'll tell you, you know, when he sees, he can tell without even looking at a birth date how old a patient is based on the number of diagnoses that they come in with for all of their disabilities. And what's interesting is that a lot of times they just self-diagnose. He's like, well, how do you know you have depression? Oh, well, because I on Google, you know, Google doctor, you know, WebMD, they went on that and they self-diagnose with
1: these things. And they're... I'm sorry to interrupt. Yeah, exactly. And I'm just excited to say what I'm about to say. So I get a lot of people coming to my private practice, right? And they often use the term, my anxiety.
0: Oh, yes, anxiety.
1: And I remember I had somebody not too long ago, and I said, you know, somebody who I'd been seeing for a while for other things, but she would use the term, my depression. Well, my depression. I said, what do you mean by my depression? She goes, well, explain what you mean by that. She goes, well, my depression. I said, how about this? For the next couple of weeks, what I want you to do is every time in your mind you hear yourself, and I'm not discrediting that she feels depressed. I'm not trying to do that. Say, how about every time that comes into your mind, say, my gratitude. my joy, my wonderful life, right?

0: And she started doing that. And take you guess what happened.
1: Well, she wasn't depressed anymore.
0: Yeah, she started feeling, yeah. And it kind of, and again, I'm not saying that that's the solution for everybody. There are people that are genuinely depressed and crippled and can't function. But, you know, when you're kind of slipping that name tag label on yourself, right? You know, at some point when you sit back and reflect and look around and say, hold on a second, right? Yeah, I get anxious here, and here. I do sometimes, right?
1: Right.
0: But I'm not saying my anxiety, that's in many cases just normal, right? Anxiety is often normal, right? It's not always something that has to be slapped on with a diagnosis and it's an impairment. And sometimes it does.
1: Right.
0: But, you know, I try to get people to understand, like if I go on, I go on national TV all the time, you know that. Sometimes my heart rate starts going up a little bit because I know there's a lot of people watching. Doesn't mean I have an impairment or a disability. It means that I have a sympathetic nervous system in my brain that's trying to protect me.
1: Yes.
0: You know, that's evolutionary. So we got to sometimes look at it like that, from that perspective sometimes.
1: I just want to take a quick second here. We got in the time that we have left to talk about Cornell, about what's going on there. And I just want you to hear this. Cut 15, Eric. This is a Cornell student talking about the atmosphere at Cornell and why they think that's partly to blame for this.
2: The main thing that failed her was the Cornell administration. The Cornell administration fosters a culture where sexual assault and rape can go unpunished for long periods of time. And we do want to work on changing that.
1: But here's the thing. From what I understand, initially she agreed that this was all consensual. And the guys all said it was all consensual when Cornell investigated this. Now, 2 years later, it was not consensual, according to her. And, you know, I'm not getting involved in any of that. I'm not taking sides in any of this. But have we come to a point in our society where, like, yeah, do whatever you want. You know, it's your body, your choice. She supposedly agreed to all what happened initially. Whereas I got to tell you, my generation, again, Gen X, I'm not that old, that never would have happened. No one would have voluntarily, that I know, would have voluntarily agreed to something like that. Did it happen sometimes? I'm sure. But it was not something that people talked about openly, you know?
0: Yeah, and you know, even that, I read those emails as well. And, you know, based on that information, you know, you can somewhat conclude that it was consensual, right? You could say that. But even if that's the case, let's say that is the case, that it was consensual, we really don't know yet. If they had those emails, you know, I guess the jury's going to have to decide on that.
1: Yeah.
0: But even if it was consensual, in Cornell, you know, did their I would find it hard to believe that, you know, Cornell, if they had a clear cut look, which looked like a rape case, that they would brush that under the rug. I find that hard to believe. And, you know, the person that just made that comment is an individual that no matter what evidence is presented to that person, they're not going to change their position. That's part of the issue that we're dealing with right now. Even if this girl, that person that just made that comment, even if that girl came out like the Duke thing many years ago and said, oh, all right, you know, I really wasn't, I made it all up, that person's not going to change their position. They still want those guys, you know, going to jail and their lives ruined.
1: And that's the problem with this whole thing. You know, the names of the accused are on the front page, and, you know, she maintains her secrecy. You know, her identity is concealed. And one of the guys already lost a job. He was already fired just based on the accusations alone and the circus that's surrounding this. And I fear that they're going to be railroaded because of Letitia James. And that does no justice.
0: Yeah, and there are millions of people out there like that the person that you just mentioned that got fired. Even if this thing comes out and all the evidence shows that it was consensual, they didn't commit rape, right? There's still millions of people out there that are going to still say, well, that kid that deserves to lose his job anyway.
1: Right.
0: You know what I mean? And that, you know, that's the problem I have. I don't know what the outcome is going to be. I don't really have an opinion on it. But, you know, our system here, it's not the court of public opinion. It should be done, you know, by a jury and a judge the proper way. And, you know, even nowadays, those things, I'm not a lawyer, but they seem to be compromised.
1: Yeah, it's very interesting how society just changed in that arena so quickly, so fast, overnight. And I think we've gone from one extreme to the other, as we often do. Dr. Tom Kersting, again, his books, Raising Healthy Teenagers and Disconnected. Follow him on X at Tom Kersting. Thank you so much for your time.
0: Thank you, Mary.
1: Have a great rest of your day. 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
1: Hey, welcome back to the Brian Kilmeade Show. So coming up, we'll have Josh Crasher will be joining us. He's a Fox News political analyst. We got a lot to talk about. We're going to talk about Mamdani's comments yesterday on the anniversary of October 7th. We're also going to talk about Don Lemon and midterms. There's a lot to discuss with him. But did you know that supposedly there is now a second laboratory worker death in Russia? Did you know this? Yeah, Russian officials yesterday responded after reports of the death of a second worker from a facility in Siberia that studies the plague. I don't know. To me, this is like the mastodons. If it's gone and it's been eradicated, why are you studying it? It's like these people who want to bring, you know, dinosaurs back. I just don't think that's such a great idea. The Kremlin spokesman Dmitry Peskov said there's a great deal of media coverage. The vast majority of what the media are reporting about the situation is false. He says this is not true. The World Health Organization asked Russia on Tuesday, you know, can we have some more information about this whole thing, like how this worker died? You know, we know it was pneumonia, but how about the whole plague thing? Russian authorities have labeled the cause of death pneumonia of unknown etiology. So they're not saying it's because of the plague. The head of the World Health Organization told the Epoch Times that, I know we'll get an answer to that formally, but we've heard so far that Russia has denied there being another case. No cases of plague have been detected among anyone who had come into contact with the deceased worker. They said about 90% of those placed in quarantine have been released after nearly 5,000 lab tests had failed to detect any dangerous pathogens. President Trump told reporters in Washington yesterday, China didn't say much, Russia's not saying much either, but they do say they have it very much under control. Where have we seen this play before? And it's every 2 years. It's every 2 years. Hantavirus, Ebola, swine flu, killer bees. Remember the killer bees? There's always something. There's always some kind of big thing that comes up every 2 years. I don't know. It makes me doubt all this stuff, but I doubt it. But at the same time, is it just a coincidence? Was there a second worker? Why aren't they telling anybody? We need answers. All right, coming up, Josh Crasher with lots of answers. It's coming up on the Brian Kilmeade Show.
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16: 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A happy birthday today to Jim Wallace, Eleanor Mercer, and Maya Hayes. And I want to wish a happy anniversary to Leo and Iris Frost. 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Now let's help someone celebrate with a pizza from Papa Murphy's. And the winner of today's certificate is going to be Jim Wallace. Congratulations, Jim. You've won a Papa Murphy's certificate for a family-sized take-and-bake pizza. 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We're open Monday through Friday, 9 to 5. Jim, if you want us to mail it to you, just give us a call or email us. 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We can do that for you. Now, if you or someone you know has got a birthday or anniversary coming up, get the info to us so we can give them a shout-out on their big day and a chance to win that pizza certificate. 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
1: And welcome into Thursday's Coffee Hour, Griffin Beach, and I'm joined today by Umatilla County Commissioner Dan Dorn. Dan, thank you so much for joining us today.
2: Griffin, thank you, and as always, a huge thanks to Elkhorn Media and KUMA for allowing the commissioners to come in and have these discussions, and not just the commissioners, but all the different departments and offices in Umatilla County, because I think it's extremely important that kind of the word gets out what's going on and going on around Umatilla County, and it affects everybody. So I really, really am grateful to Elkhorn Media and KUMA and yourself, Griffin, for this outreach and this opportunity to have these discussions.
1: Well, and it's always good to get that inside knowledge, because we live in a world where there's so much information, and the downside to that is not everything's correct, and there's a lot of so it's always good to bring
2: exactly. That's a whole different
1: whatever
2: topic.
1: Word you want to call it, but it's always good to come in and kind of get that inside track. One thing I do want to touch on, commissioners met yesterday, and I believe you discussed the burn ban. Yep. And can you kind of talk about where we're at with burn bans, burn laws, and then, of course, where we're at in what's hopefully coming to the end of wildfire season?
2: Yeah, that's a great question, Griffin. Yes, Umatilla County Commissioners had our October 7th, our regularly scheduled Board of Commissioners meeting yesterday. Long agenda, but not much done. Long meeting and not just a lot of discussion. But burn ban was very high on the list. Burn bans in Umatilla County are extremely important. Now, with that said, each fire district and municipality have their own burn bans. Umatilla County non-agriculture burn ban affects all of the areas not incorporated into other municipal or district bans. So we put ours into effect early this year, and we're actually lifting it almost 2 weeks later than we normally would because of the conditions on the ground. Now, we understand that there's a lot of burn barrels out there that are still sitting waiting to burn. All of those now after this lift. Now, I have to remind everybody to please check with the on the Umatilla County website if it's a burn day or not, and to make sure that you have the proper permits in place to burn, so that if there is an issue, that it can be taken care of quickly. Fire this year has been incredibly sensitive to everyone in Umatilla County. The Hagen fire, like we were discussing early, it'll be 100% put out as soon as there's 2 feet of snow on the ground this winter. But it was a devastating fire for sure. Over 10,000 acres over 20,000 acres and will be a long recovery. That runway is way out there. The Paradise Fire over in the Walla Walla Water and the Mill Creek area in the Walla Walla Watershed, another one that there's nothing good about that fire, but the one thing about that fire is that the protection of the Walla Walla Watershed is probably in better shape now because of the prescribed burns and the backfires that were used to help control that fire. So there is a little bit of good news to that one, but not much. It was still a fire in a watershed. There will be erosion control and erosion recovery that's going to have to be looked at very closely by the Forest Service, and we'll stay in close contact with them on some of that those different recovery and resilience methods. Let's go all the way back to the Dry Creek fire. We're still planning on having a resilience and recovery meeting when we can find a date that we can line up all of the agencies and have that discussion over in the Milton Freewater, Weston, Athena area, to look at how do we recover from that? How do we make sure that we're resilient in the future and look at ways that those type of fires don't become as devastating as the Dry Creek fire was. We're still doing cleanup of scrap metal and cars. That's one of the ways the county, one of the many ways the county has done outreach. And it's been really gratifying how many people have taken advantage of that and have been able to clean up a lot of the damage that happened. So fires are still very much front of mind, whether it be a burn ban or the resilience and recovery that needs to take place for these larger fires that we had this year. As you know, Griffin, you can't have a conversation in town right now without talking about wildfires, for sure.
1: Here with Umatilla County Commissioner Dan Doran. And so going back to the Hagen fire, what are crews working at right now when it comes to the recovery from that fire? And where's the count? What are we looking at long term in terms of what the county's going to do?
2: Well, the Hagen fire was predominantly on Forest Service. So that's going to be a lot of the federal Forest Service recovery aspect. But with that said, there's a lot of people in Umatilla and Union and Walla Walla County that use that area for recreation, whether it be Horseshoe Pass, bike and trail areas. You know, right in the middle of this, Trevor Abel, we transferring the Spout Springs, and he's putting into the process of trying to get Spout Springs so back up and running. So there's a lot of different moving parts right now. The Forest Service still has fire watch folks out up there, and still even a few hand crews putting out hot spots. And in reality, we have not had a huge amount of water sustained up there. So the Forest Service is definitely still all over making sure that there is containment everywhere that they have. It's also hunting season now, and those areas have got to be patrolled, not just for the local hunters that understand what happened this past summer, but as everyone knows, we have a very large influx of hunters from outside of the area that probably didn't have any true understanding of how devastating the fires up there in the Walla Walla unit and on the backside the mountain there that they probably rolled into a lot of surprises. And so the Forest Service does a great job of monitoring that along with Oregon Fish and Wildlife. So the county right now, other than participating in our emergency manager, participating in the updates and the outreach, really doesn't have a great deal of involvement at this point. Now, when it comes back to like Dry Creek Fire, obviously our emergency management team and the commissioners will kind of head up that kind of resilience and recovery type meeting.
1: All right. Speaking today with Umatilla County Commissioner Dan Doran, we'll have more right after this on the KUMA Coffee Hour.
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1: And back with Umatilla County Commissioner Dan Dorn. Another topic at yesterday's commissioner's meeting was an intergovernmental agreement with ODOT. And typically those, you know, on the whole can be kind of boring. This goes to sounds like there's some of that famous curb ramp work we all have gotten to know and love.
2: Yeah.
1: Also a big change, and I'm sure a lot of people know, but a big change to the Pumpkin Center intersection there in Hermiston.
2: In the west end there, just on the north side of Hermiston, that where Pumpkin Center and 395 intersect. For those not familiar with that, that would be like where the new Rogers Toyota building is, the Norco building, or Oxark, one of them. That intersection is one of the most dangerous intersections in the state, actually. And so the plan is for ODOT to put in a roundabout there starting next year. And so what we did was signed off. We don't have, the county has not very much involvement with that, other than the roundabout taking in some of the right of way off of Pumpkin Center that Umatilla County has there. So it was an agreement with ODOT to move forward with that. With that said, that project is going to cause some disruptions for sure. So the county is looking at making sure that we get Sagebrush Road, which is the next road on the east side of Pumpkin Center and 395, so that can be used as a alternate route during construction. So the county will move forward with getting that oil matted, and so that it has a hard surface on it. How we finance that is we'll look at what's left over and partner with the state, depending on where the bids come in, and then the county itself may have to participate in some of that funding. But as that project moves forward, goes out to bid, and the state has a good handle on how much money they will have for the total project, that'll leave the the scope of what we end up doing on Sagebrush there, so that there is an alternate route for traffic during that construction on 395. But be the first roundabout in Umatilla County. So everybody's jumping up and down and excited about that. And whether positive or negative, they're still jumping up and down. So it is a project that's moving forward, and it'll be interesting for sure.
1: And that stretch of 395, unfortunately, there's been several tragic accidents. And that's just part of, you know, a growing community and increased traffic. But I know it's been a focus for the county, the city of Hermiston as well.
2: Yep.
1: Any other projects you're looking on that stretch between Hermiston and Umatilla?
2: Well, there's a long-term project that's gone through the first step or first phase of planning, and that would be a alternate route to I-82. And that also involves Punkin Center. 3 years ago, the city of Umatilla, city of Hermiston, Umatilla County did a joint study to select where that alternate route would be best placed. There were several different options: Elm Street in Hermiston, Punkin Center, and then also just below Klaus, I believe, was the other option.
1: Wasn't that closer to the downtown area, I think?
2: Yeah. And so the selection was Punkin Center, and the conceptual is to take Punkin Center, a bridge that spans the Umatilla River, over to I-82. The traffic counts really, really endorse that. We actually put in an application to the federal government, FHWA, for the planning document to move into the official planning stage. That grant application, we did not get awarded the grant. But what was really encouraging about that is we just finished our debrief with FHWA and DOT. And it was, on average, it was a highly recommended project, obviously for all the same reasons that we identified, so did the reviewers of the application. The issue there just wasn't enough money to actually go around to even all the highly recommended projects. Oregon got very, very, very few of those dollars, and we will move forward and put that application in again when that grant process opens up and they ask for those applications again. It's a project that will, by the time planning, construction, and everything gets done, I'll be long, long, long gone, probably long gone. But it's something that needs to get started and needs to start moving forward no matter what the speed is. That whole area needs an alternative route, not just for safety reasons, but also for daily hospital visits from folks from Umatilla, just the traffic on 395, to be able to alleviate that. Truck routes themselves have got to be rerouted. We have trucks going down First Street, Highland, and freight traffic has got to be directed. I've been around long enough. When Elm Street got designated as the truck route, and it actually really did solve a lot of truck traffic through the arterial roads of Hermiston for a lot of years. Now that agriculture and higher value products are being produced and grown, the access to get in and out of fields, to storage, to processors, becomes more and more critical. So hopefully we can get this bypass done sooner than later, for sure.
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1: And here with Umatilla County Commissioner Dan Dorn. And Dan, in addition to being a Umatilla County Commissioner, you also serve on some boards for the state and the governor. One of them is Governor Kotek's Data Center Advisory Board. I apologize if I got the name wrong.
2: No, you're but good.
1: Data centers... It's a hot topic. It seems to become a hot potato between the two gubernatorial candidates. So yeah. What is that, the group you're a part of, what are they working on right now?
2: Well, what we did was we submitted our, we spent the last, just a quick recap, is we spent the last 10 months actually listening to specialists in a lot of different areas. All of the state agencies on land use, water, air quality, air noise. We've talked to the different municipalities across the state that have data centers in their communities. We've had data center folks testify to us there and their associations. We've had many of the activists like Columbia River Keepers, Thousand Friends of Oregon, several of those activist groups that have come and made presentations, including Taxpayers for Oregon, just a very, very long list. We had a pretty extensive learning period. We actually toured two of the different data center areas, full day and multiple day tours, both in Washington County and Umatilla and Morrow County, and presentations from the data centers from the other areas. What we learned was put into a document, and that document is out for public comment. I believe the public comment closes very shortly. At that time, we will put together policy recommendations for the governor, as the charge was given to us from the governor to have policy recommendations done. We hope to have those done by the middle of November, with public comment involving those. One of the things that we did do was we had public comment period throughout our process. We had over 700 written public comments received into our group. What was really interesting, there was very few that came from Umatilla or Moro County. The majority, huge majority, of all of the comments that were made and submitted came from Washington County and other parts of the state of Oregon. Same with some of the oral comments we held. I think it was 18 hours of oral comments, and again, the majority of all of those came from the other side of the state. I will say that the majority of, whether written or oral, were opposed. Most of them not on specific reasons, just opposed to data centers. And one of the things that we found during this process is that most people that are opposed to AI are opposed to data centers because of AI. Sometimes not even realizing that their Netflix and their phones and their doctor's appointments and their milk orders and their cash register and their banking all go through data centers. Data centers don't, and in fact, in Oregon, there's no real evidence of a huge AI data center developments, but in these hyperscale data centers, there's a lot of misconception on use of water, on air quality, and really thinning through a lot of the the myths out there and some of the misconceptions. The data center group had to filter that out as we make our recommendations. So I'm not saying that there aren't rooms for considerations or recommendations, but I have not personally seen any evidence to ban data centers. When you talk about even tax influences, even though they're abated, the communities themselves are receiving generally 100% plus in return in community benefits. It's the kind of subject that could go on forever and ever, Griffin, but the group is moving forward.
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17: Indictment against the ousted Venezuelan leader, Elisa Brady, Fox News, after a court hearing in New York City.
18: Former Venezuelan President Nicolas Maduro and his wife, Celia Flores, were both hit with an additional criminal charge of conspiracy to commit torture on top of the drug trafficking charges they already faced. That's according to a superseding indictment filed in Manhattan federal court. Both were captured by the U.S. military during a middle-of-the-night raid on January 3rd in their home in Caracas before being brought to New York City to answer to the drug charges to which they have pleaded not guilty.
17: Fox's Tanya J. Powers, and outside the courthouse. chance for the release of Celia Flores as her attorneys ask a judge to move her from jail to house arrest because of health issues. Just getting word of a deadly shooting at a federal courthouse in downtown Nashville. Police say a man with a gun tried to open fire and was shot and killed by security. No other details yet. Hurricane Isaias is heading for the U.S. Gulf Coast with a possible landfall tomorrow night.
19: Isaias is expected to bring high winds, lots of rain, and plenty of storm surge to the northern Gulf Coast states. The hurricane warning reaches from Ocean Springs, Mississippi, to near Apalachicola, Florida, and storm surge along the Florida coast could be 5 to 7 feet high.
20: That does not mean every location will see 5 to 7 feet of water. Exactly where the greatest surge occurs will depend on the track and where the center ultimately makes landfall.
19: Scotland Wilson is the meteorologist for Escambia County, Florida. Evacuation orders for certain areas are already posted.
17: Fox's Evan Brown in Miami. After nearly 8 months in space, 4 astronauts are back on Earth.
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17: 2 from NASA, 1 from France, and a Russian just splashing down off the coast of L.A. in a SpaceX capsule that recently brought a new crew to the International Space Station. 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
1: 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A Washington State Patrol trooper was injured when his vehicle was struck on Interstate 82 south of Kennewick last evening. WSP said the trooper was in his vehicle with lights activated to help with the lane closure on the interstate when another vehicle failed to yield the closure and struck the trooper's car. That trooper was then transported to a hospital. There's been no update on his injuries. Charges are pending against the driver of the other vehicle, which was a Hermiston woman. Sanitary Disposal closed their transfer station in Hermiston yesterday and evacuated their facilities after they were informed that a pipe bomb may have been disposed of there. Hermiston police said a family was cleaning out the home of someone who'd recently died, and they threw away what was suspected to be a pipe bomb. When another family member found that out, they contacted police, who then contacted Sanitary Disposal. Walla Walla is looking for a Parks and Rec director and have gathered finalists from all over Washington and a couple finalists from right in their own backyard. Among that list of finalists is current acting Parks and Rec director in Walla Walla, Wes Walker, and Pendleton's Parks and Rec director, Liam Hughes. The rest of the finalists are from around Washington, including several from the Seattle-Tacoma area. A meet and greet with the finalists will be held next Tuesday at Veterans Memorial Golf Course in Walla Walla. And fire officials have sent out an update on the McCauley fire near Sumter, saying they're still using a helicopter up there to deal with flare-ups in the Baldy Creek area, which is the last remaining pocket of uncontained portion of that fire. Crews in other parts of the fire are focusing on repair work. At last estimate, that fire has burned around 13,600 acres. You can read more about all these stories and get more of today's top headlines just by following us on Facebook at My Columbia Basin.
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1: Good afternoon, everybody. I am Paul Morrow, and this is Fox Across America. I'm very happy to be sitting in today for the great Jimmy Failla, who, as ever, is out there someplace in America stomping terror and maybe intentionally making some people laugh. Certainly, he makes me laugh. God bless him. I was on the other day with him, and I had to hold back. I was trying to be serious and have a discussion with him, and I look at his face, and he gives that big Alfred E. Newman smile, and I got to bite my lip. The guy was just born to be funny. He was a cab driver, as we all know. Can you imagine that guy as your cab driver? God help us. Anyway, beautiful fall day here in the Big Apple. You know, it's not all bad, folks. Not all bad. You get a nice, soft autumn day like today, and it does remind you it's kind of good to be alive. That said, my allergies are killing me. I don't know about you guys, but this is like the worst year. I'm honking, I'm sneezing, I'm on the air, my eyes are watering. Could they come up with something that fixes this? I don't know. Maybe it was the trials down at the Trade Center a lot. They give me this stuff to take. It doesn't work. I don't know. All right, I'm done whining. Whining portion of the show is over. We got a great show today, man. I'm going to give you the guest list that we got. All right, all of whom outclass me. We got Judge Glock. I've had him on the show before. Urban policy guy. He's a lot more interesting than that sounds. And here's why this is really interesting. Judge Glock from the Manhattan Institute is down at the White House today. And he's going to call in from the White House. Not too often you get a call direct from the White House, so I don't know how you handle that. Like, you got to clear it out with the service. You got to step out onto the lawn. You know, what happens if the president's in the bed? Maybe we can get him to put Trump on the air with us. That would be a home run, right? Yeah, you know what, Judge? Give the guy's name is Judge, by the way. He's not a judge. That's the guy's first name. He actually should have become a judge, and then we would have had a very funny circumstance. But anyway, he's going to be calling us from the White House, and he's going to be talking about a little bit of near history and also about what he's doing down there. And he's with another guy you've probably heard of, Elon Musk, who I got a bone to pick with, and I'm going to get to that later in the show, but he demonetized me on X. And if I sound PO'd, I am. That's right, I said it. That's my Mark Levin, by the way. But I am. I'm annoyed. The guy won't accept me. I don't know what I'm... I got all these followers. I got subscribers and everything else. And now they just decided, oh, by the way, we're not going to pay you because we can't validate you. I've been verified for like 4 years on that thing. He's got to get a better set of bots because the bots who's doing it to me. And folks, try to call X and get a human being. You'd have an easier time calling the Vatican. You can get the Pope on the phone faster than you can get somebody at X. I mean, it's just unbelievable. All right, anyway, enough whining. Well, I said I wasn't going to whine anymore, but I lied. All right, Elizabeth Pipko as well, GOP national spokesperson. She was on this show many times before she got that big gig. She's a fan and a friend of the show. We love having her on. She's been on lately. Obviously, we're going to talk to her about the midterms. And I think the message is going to be, don't believe all the doom and gloom. All right. Traditionally, at the midterms, you lose the House. We all know that. We're going to hang on to the Senate on the right. I think we are. If we don't, we're in, I think, a really precarious place in this nation. You know, thank God Trump is there to stop it. But, you know, they're going to want to pack the court. They're going to want to do all kinds of stuff. It's really bad. Brianna Lyman, one of those people that's just a bright spot in the world. We love her. She's going to give us the spy's perspective from inside Gen, I don't know, what are we up to now? Z, Gen X, Gen V, Gen W, whatever the hell it is. Young people. She's going to tell us what young people these days are thinking. She thinks above her age. She's a smart person. And I love talking to her because you find out what's going on the other side of the divide now that I'm officially an old person. You got Jonathan Fahey, former acting head of ICE. Big press conference today from Vice President Vance. Talking about all kinds of newly discovered abuses in our immigration system, and how people coming into this country are depressing American wages. Okay, so we're going to be talking to him about that. We're also going to talk to him about these Minnesota Somali gangs, which kind of break the mold on most gangs. These are not kids living in the projects. These are kids living in two-parent homes in $3,500 a month apartments, $3,500 a month apartment, all right? This is not me talking now. This is the police chief up there talking about the kind of background that these guys are coming from. I don't know how they're affording these apartments, and yet they're in gangs. And they had a shootout there the other day. The cops collected, you ready for this, 100 shells. 100 shots fired. Barely made a dent in the news. And one of the reasons for that is they got the single worst, I'd end with a big statement, the single worst prosecutor in the country up there, a woman named Mary Moriarty. She's so bad, Tim Walz couldn't take her. And that's why she's not rerunning for office. Walz wants her out. That's what a lunatic this one is. And if she could hate the right and police anymore, I don't think it would be possible. She just won't enforce. I don't know how else to put it. And she barely defends it. Anyway, she is one of the big problems up there. We're going to talk to Jonathan about that. And then we have, to cap off the show, somebody who's really making waves. You've seen him on the network. You got Bruce Blakeman. Blakeman right behind Hochul, within single digits. And if you accept the idea that margin of error is 3 to 4%, he's right there. And, you know, it's a lot like when Zeldin ran against Hochul. He lost by 3 to 4%, depending on his 3 to 4%. He's right there. And, you know, it's a lot like when Zeldin ran against Hochul. He lost by 3 to 4%, depending on what you believe.

ops desk means operations desk. It's a police term. So, well, you know, we shortened it. It fits better. Opsdesk.org. I was talking about it there. And the point was it swung potentially a lot of the women vote in the Zeldin election. And now we have the Cornell thing. Hochul recognized it, leaned into it, and appointed Tish James, who is almost as bad a prosecutor as Mary Moriarty. And that's the October surprise this time around. Do I think it's a big conspiracy? I do not. But that said, Hochul is an opportunist, and you know what? It's better to be lucky than good. And she's certainly the former and certainly not the latter. And we're going to explore that with Bruce Blakeman, who is running with a very good AG who's challenging Tish James for the AG of New York, a woman named Saritha Cromartie, who I did, full disclosure, I did some big cases with, terrorism cases, when she was still a U.S. attorney. And we don't have her on the show, but we should get her because she's really well-spoken and she's coming. And she may have it down to single digits as well. You know, folks, there's a larger narrative here, and this is what I want to do my monologue on in the couple of minutes I got. There is an old saying that history is an unending argument between various sides, all right? It's one long argument. And that is accurate. I forget the exact quote. I think it said, history is one long unending argument. I think is the exact quote. I forget who the hell said it, but I just said it. How about that? All right. Now, here's the thing. Whether you realize it or not, and I think many of you do because we have an educated audience, I'm always very... So it's very affirming if you go out in the field, not so much in New York, but like if I leave New York, I go someplace to give a speech or something, I was just down in Florida, you know, you're walking through the airport, people know you. And look, I don't think I'm not a celebrity because nobody celebrates me. So let's take that off the table. But, you know, I got a little bit of a recognition, you know, maybe one in every 10,000 people might say, oh, I know this guy's face. Right. All right. And they come up, they want to talk. And it's a lot of fun, I got to tell you. And I love hearing the different perspectives. And I always learn stuff. I always actually carry a notebook with me. And I jot stuff down. Well, I got to do that on the air. Oh, I got to make that point. One of the things that happens when you get a bit of a seat is that people do want to talk to you. And as a result, you can steal from them. And I actually do ask, in all seriousness, I ask, like, do you mind if I use that point? Okay, and we do it here at Fox among each other. I was just in the elevator with Gutfeld, actually. I told him something, and he actually asked me, which is amazing that he actually asked, coming from that guy. I can say that. I know Greg 25 years. He said, can I use that on the air? And I said, you know, of course, but make sure the check's in the mail, which, you know, he kind of didn't laugh at, but anyway. All right, so I want to make a point about the fact that we are very, very much lodged in a post-World War II world, and you're seeing some of the post-World War II order beginning to fray. Now, you can go back in history, you know, back to the Mesopotamians if you want to show the entire line of connection to what we live with today. But realistically, for the modern era, we should be thinking in terms of World War II. And I'm going to just show you how some of the major, major issues that we're dealing with today come out of the world order that was established post-World War II, and yes, the blunders. Okay, let's start with Europe. You all see what's going on in France. Europe is falling apart. Now, excuse me, individual nations will survive, of course. They're not going away. Will they survive in cognizable forms? I hope they do, because I love going to Europe, and I don't want to treat it like it's Epcot. But I like going to the other countries and getting their culture, soaking up their stuff. I go to Paris. I don't want to eat in Burger King. You know, I don't want to eat. I go to Hong Kong. I don't want to eat in Kentucky Fried Chicken, which you can do both of those things, by the way. I want to soak up their stuff. All right. And Paris right now is a victim of the post-World War II order. After World War II, they were in bad shape. Of course, as we know, they were defeated by the Nazis. The Wehrmacht rolled over France post-World War II. They were not in very good shape, and they had a shortage of labor as we came into the more modern era, and they had to fill manufacturing slots, etc., because they'd lost a lot of men. Now, you could make a joke, well, yeah, France, you didn't fight very hard to lose that many men, but the fact is they needed the labor, and the entire society had been disrupted. And where did they get them? Well, when they looked around the world to say, where can we get cheap labor, emphasis on cheap, they went to North Africa, and particularly Algeria. They had an Algerian connection. It had been a full, it was a colony, you call it a colony, it was considered part of France. France considered Algeria part of France.

0: France. There were people who were born in Algeria who considered themselves, and who were French ethnically, and considered themselves full-blown members of French society. And the French had a term for them, Pied Noirs, Blackfoots. I don't know what the hell that's supposed to mean, but that was the term in French. And they, of course, ultimately got kicked out. If you've never seen a film called The Battle of Algiers, I couldn't recommend it enough. It's like a window into history. It's almost like it's unfolding in real time. And in fact, they used some of the real people, some of the real revolutionaries from Algeria at the time in the movie. It's amazing. But that said, they imported a ton of Algerians, Moroccans, Tunisians, and particularly Algerians. But the idea was they were going to go home. Well, they clearly didn't. And then you had a chain migration. And then you had a recent influx where all of a sudden borders meant nothing. And if you said borders do mean something, you were Islamophobic, you were racist, you were whatever. And now they're realizing we can't afford this. As Thomas Friedman said, Milton Friedman said, you can't have fully open borders and a cradle-to-grave entitlement system. It's impossible. You can't give welfare to the whole world. But the French are realizing that too late. And that's why the schools are falling apart, because millions came in, got on the dole, got on the health system, and all of a sudden there was no money to patch the holes in the schools. And if you believe that this is really about students, I'm sorry, you're being naive. You ever met a kid in high school who really cares about, wow, I want better education, I want more teaching? No, of course not. Their bags are hormones. They want to drink and chase women. Or if they're women, be chased by French men. So don't believe a word of that. This is a clear demonstration of what we're dealing with here in New York City, in Mamdani, which is the Red-Green Alliance. Far-left progressivism, probably if you drill down, funded by the usual characters, Soros, Singham, I could go on, in order to disrupt the Western order in favor of some theory that never really is cogently put forth. Now, you could extrapolate everything I just said to England as well, which may be in more trouble. Germany just shifted hard right, electing the AfD in the East. France is going to elect Marine Le Pen, almost certainly. Spain's president, who's a stone socialist, announced he's stepping down. They're going to have elections. Italy, Meloni is hanging on because she's center-right, but a lot of the right is dissatisfied with her because they don't think she's kicking enough people out. All right, and I'm not going to do every country in Europe. Eastern Europe is a lot more solid. Poland's got their act together. The problem for Poland, of course, going back to World War II, is they're in a tough neighborhood because they got Russia right off their flank. Now, we're going to take a quick break, and then I'm going to come back and button this up relative to two other issues that are going on in the world right now, just to demonstrate how history is indeed one long, unending argument. And if you don't recognize that, you keep making the same mistakes. And all of these are lessons for modern America. Stay with us. We'll be right back. Paul Morrow, Fox Across America.
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0: Guys, Paul Morrow, Fox Across America, filling in for the great Jimmy Failor. All right, let me just button up before we break at the half hour what I was talking about earlier. So, if the French continue the way they're going, and this could happen before the end of the year, their bond rating is going to drop to really dangerous levels. That's going to really damage the euro. Now, do I know anything about money? No. But I work with a lot of people who do. We got a whole Fox business here. Every time I see Charles Payne in the hallway or in the elevator, I say the same thing to him. Charlie, what are you doing? Make me rich. All right? I'm getting old. Oh, all right? And as I said earlier, you know, I take these opinions. The euro goes, the EU is going to break up. Well, my point is this. We're seeing the retrenchment of these European nations. And it's because their far-left nonsense has dragged them into a situation where they have made promises they simply cannot keep. And remember something. We have been, that is America, has been the guarantor of Europe's freedom for 80 years post-World War II. Donald Trump's finally saying, hey, pay up, let's go. 3% of your GDP to NATO going up to 5. Inarguable. All right? They don't have that money. And so you're seeing these nations all of a sudden saying to themselves, whoa, you know, it's like owing a loan shark. All right? They got millions of people they promised cradle-to-grave entitlements, and the money's just not there. My point for all of this, and it goes to what's happening in New York City. I mentioned Mamdani. You could frame even what's going on in Latin America as the end of the Cold War, because the last vestiges of far leftism, which came from Soviet interference in our hemisphere in Cuba, Venezuela, and other nations, you're seeing that start to go away again, thanks to somebody who just came along and called BS, like him or not. That guy, and it's going to be no shock to anybody that I voted for him 3 times, is Donald Trump. Is he imperfect? Sure. Who isn't? But he's the only guy that came along, looked at the history, looked at where we are today, and had the stones to say, America can't go down the same path. That's why we got tariffs, because we shipped all our manufacturing out of here. That's why we got to close the border, so we don't end up like France, with millions of people on Medicare, which is what the Abdul al-Sayeds are promising, universal Medicare and an open border. We will be France in 3 years, 5 years. Then what? That's the lesson right there, folks. What's happening in Europe right now is on America's doorstep. We don't want to go the way of France, because that EU construct is hanging on by a thread. And frankly, I wouldn't give you €5 for the future of that unholy conglomeration, which really never has worked. The Hague, a joke. I've been there. I had to work with them. Paul Morrow, that's the end of our first half hour. Stay with us. We got Judge Glock coming to us from the White House. You're not going to want to miss this. Stay with us.
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18: News. I'm Gianna Gelosi. A new U.S. indictment charges former Venezuelan President Nicolas Maduro and his wife, Celia Flores, with torture and other crimes.
19: So this will add on to the existing cases against both Maduro and Flores. They each face charges of cocaine importation conspiracy and weapons charges, while Maduro individually faces a narco-terrorism charge. Today, attorneys for Flores will argue that she should be released on house arrest until trial because of health issues.
18: That's Fox's Nate Foy. President Trump reportedly mulling whether or not to bomb Iran.
20: Reports indicate the Pentagon has directed CENTCOM to finalize preparations for major combat operations against Iran. Now, Axios reports the directive didn't include a specific date for launching strikes, and President Trump hasn't made any final decisions.
18: That's Fox's Trey Yanks. 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
21: I'm Griffin Beach, and here's the latest news this hour from ElkhornMediaGroup.com. Franklin County has reported the first death from West Nile this year in Washington. Ben Franklin Health said the person was in their 70s and that they had other health conditions that increased their risk for severe illness. An Amber Alert that set off phones yesterday came from a Beaverton investigation as they were seeking a Mercedes-Benz SUV. Last night, authorities said that they found that SUV in Beaverton, but were still searching for the woman and 2-year-old child. The woman and child were last seen on a surveillance video in Beaverton with the child being pulled in a wagon. Oregon State Police are looking for help in finding the person responsible for wasting a bull elk in the Eagle Cap Wilderness near Union. They believe that elk was killed around September 10th along the Elk Creek Trail. They said it was gutted with its antlers removed, but the meat was left to waste. They think the party responsible was participating in the Eagle Gap Archery Zone hunt. Washington Governor Bob Ferguson is asking for the federal government for additional funding to help the state rebuild after this summer's wildfires. Ferguson's latest request for FEMA public assistance funding covers rebuild projects for infrastructure, which would include roads, bridges, and utilities. Washington's already requested over $100 million in funding to help rebuild. Among the counties covered in this latest request is Columbia, which saw significant wildfire activity near the Columbia River and Little Goose Dam. And a boil water advisory has been lifted for Port of Walla Walla users in the Burbank area. Board officials had advised water users last week that that advisory would be put in place until tests confirmed water would be safe to drink again. This after a water main valve replacement that took place on Monday. Read more about these stories and get more news coverage by following the My Columbia Basin Facebook.
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2: Good morning. Here's your Wild Horse Resort and Casino weather update. It'll be sunny today with temperatures near 82. Tonight we'll see a few clouds in and out with light winds and overnight temperatures in the upper 40s to near 50. For tomorrow, we have a slight chance of rain in the afternoon along with some patchy blowing dust and gusty winds. Temperatures will be cooler as well with highs in the mid-70s. For weather anytime, go to elkhornmediagroup.com. 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

0: guys, Paul Morrow, Fox Across America, singing out of tune. I'm not going to mess around too much because I want to get to our next guest from the Manhattan Institute, one of the leading urban policy guys out there. And as I said, he's a lot more interesting than that title sounds. But he's down at the White House rubbing elbows with the likes of characters named Trump and Musk and Bezos. And we're going to get him on the air right now. So, Judge, welcome to the big show, man.
1: Thanks so much.
0: It's very rare that we get to speak to somebody who is operating in the stratosphere as you are today. Just brief up the audience. What are you doing now?
1: Well, I'm over here in downtown D.C. at the Institute for Peace. Donald Trump is about to talk in a few minutes here, give some awards to people like Musk and Bezos. We're talking about the next innovations in science and what we can do and what the government can actually do to encourage it. And I'm going to be speaking a little bit after the president with a few others about some of the big initiatives they're running there to start really innovative research, really help more Americans and get science back to real concrete things that help everyday people.
0: Okay, now, I don't want to put any pressure on you, but this is probably the most important meeting of your life. I want you to recognize that, okay?
1: Okay.
0: Are you speaking in front of the crowd, or are you just going to speak in with them in sidebar?
1: No, I'm speaking in front of the crowd.
0: This is probably the most significant moment of your entire life. All right?
1: So no pressure at
0: just,
1: all, though,
0: just, so. You know, so, you know, we're all watching. Don't blow it. All right, you're going to be great because you know your stuff. Of course you do. We've talked to you about data centers. We've talked to you about AI. If we get time, we're going to talk to you about that as well because you're so conversant in those areas. And one of the things I think, I know what you're doing down there for real, is that you are there to help publicize the fact that there's a lot of scare tactics stuff going on right now relative to AI, relative to data centers, and there is an element of the American population that wants us to walk back from what is clear progress stuff that we need, and if it isn't us, it's going to be the Chinese. And boy, if we did, that's like handing a loaded gun to your worst enemy. I'm sorry I got to put it that way, but I got to put it that way. We created our principal global adversary, and now if we walk away from this technology, we will regret it. But before we get to that, I want to get to Europe because you're conversing in all of this stuff as well. What's your take on what's going on in France?
1: Well, it's very concerning. The French government and the French economy have, if not been quite tatters for some time, they've been in real trouble. And although people like myself were somewhat optimistic when President Emmanuel Macron came into power, he was someone that actually cared about the free market. He was someone that actually looked at the problems that was facing France: too much welfare, too many handouts, too much regulation, too high taxes, all of that, and looked set to try to pare some of that back. And he has done a bit of that. He's lowered the retirement age, or increased the retirement age,
0: right,
1: to Americans, not surprising, 62. But for French, this was an outrage, and he's tried to and continue to increase that. The French government is one of the most interventionist in all of Europe, which is really saying something. And these recent protests around schooling shows how that has not been able to satisfy much of the left wing of the country. Many of the students and many of the left wing party leaders that have supported these students have demanding even more funds for schools, even more teachers, more spending on classrooms and others. And even if they have an argument that other parts of the French state, especially pensions, have eaten up way too much of the economy, and some of that should probably be given to education, there simply is no money in France to pay for increased money. The government is now paying more on its bond, more interest on its bonds than congenital basket cases like Greece. The markets in general are saying the French government, you have to reform and spend less, and yet right now we're having riots in the streets in France, closing down schools, saying you have to spend more, which is precisely what obviously most sensible people in France do not want to see happen.
0: So, you know, look, if it's a weekday, the French are rioting. We know that. Every time I've been in France, I've been over there a lot. I used to go over there on cases, and then, you know, subsequent to retiring, I was over there on, I was passing through on vacation a few hours ago. But every time I'm in France, there is either a rail strike or the threat of a rail strike. No joke. I mean, every time. All the cab drivers are on strike. Everything is unionized. Everybody strikes. They want to go out at 62. Here's the thing that I find interesting. I was talking to somebody last night on this topic who told me quite authoritatively that Marine Le Pen likely will win. She's right wing. She wants to close off the borders and maybe do some mass deportations. Who's that sound like? But interestingly, Judge, she wants to then go back to the retirement age being 60. And I don't understand the thinking there. I mean, the French just got to bite a reality sandwich here on a nice baguette, because they're not going to be able to do this. Are we going to see the EU break up? Is there going to be a Frexit here? Because if the Frexit happens, that is France exiting the EU, it doesn't survive. France and Germany are the heart of the EU. Without them, there's no EU. What's your take on that?
1: Yeah, France and Germany are absolutely the reason the EU exists, the reason it's continued to increase in importance over the last 70 years. France is, if anything, the real cornerstone, even more so than Germany, because France always kind of hoped to use the EU to make sure the Germans never did anything like they did in the 1930s and 1940s.
0: Right.
1: So this is quite concerning. And you know, my suspicion is something goes very south of the economy, in particular, the French government comes in real danger of bankruptcy. It won't lead necessarily to a Frexit or anything to that extent, but it will lead to increased bailouts from the EU in general, which will be really straining for the entire institution, because the EU helped bail out countries like Greece Italy when they were in trouble before. But how can you bail out one of your biggest members, especially now that Britain is gone? You can't in the same way. And are the rest of the EU going to be very excited about supporting relatively well-off, relatively pampered French pensioners when they're working much harder for much less money? Probably not. But if the French government comes in real danger of bankruptcy, well, then there's not going to be a ton of other options for them out there. And it's going to really put the EU and the rest of the countries in the continent in a pickle, which, you know, one would like to think that the French sensible middle would struggle against it. But right now, there doesn't seem to be anyone who's really looking at the hard facts and willing to reform.
0: That's the reason I think it's going to get even worse, Judge, because there just does not seem to be anyone with the political courage. I mean, Macron is a guy whose wife slaps him around, all right? So, I mean, I got no hope for this character. But let's face facts here. The EU was formed to try to economically integrate Germany and France so that they wouldn't go to war in modern era for a third time, because it's cataclysmic for both sides. I was talking about it before you came on the air today. And the idea now that Germany, that's who always bails them out. Let's cut right to it. When it comes to who has to bail out the southern basket cases, it's always Germany. That's where the money really is coming from. And France is now in the same bucket with those southern basket cases. Germans are not going to stand for that. And I think if the bond rating for France, which is teetering precariously, gets downgraded, the euro is going to end up being, look, it's not going to be at the levels that the Iranian real is, but it's going to be bad. And I think a lot of Europeans are going to start to say, what is the point of this, just the way the British did? And as a result, I could see a real retrenchment, as we're seeing in Germany now with the election of the AfD in the East. Do you think the euro can survive and the EU can survive?
1: I think so, but it might be very difficult. Now, it reminds me to some extent the point of the EU, to the old joke about what NATO was supposed to do back in the day, and to some extent still today, which it was to keep the Russians out, the Germans down, and the Americans in.
0: Right.
1: The EU is an attempt to make sure this continent doesn't go to war with each other, keeps foreign powers out, right, and hopefully integrates with the rest of the world. But that has not been happening. In particular, the Germans, who everyone trusted kind of eternally to be good EU citizens and pay for a lot of things they weren't happy about, because they have an understandable sense of guilt from the Second World War,
0: naturally,
1: an understandable desire to foster international institutions. All of that is breaking apart a little bit in Germany. As you mentioned, the alternative for Deutschland, the AfD right now, is surging in power and is the number one party in the polls. And there's a lot of Germans who are saying right now, okay, I don't know anybody who even fought in World War II. At this point, even a lot of the grandparents of people are gone, why am I having to do things that where we're working hard and we're having to pay off a bunch of people for some abstract notion of guilt that has nothing to do with anything I see around me right today? That kind of sense that the Germans would just put up with everything, which would motivate a lot of Angela Merkel's policy around immigration and EU integration and all of the rest of it, is just not there in the same sense in Germany. And so, like, if you can't trust on those good German citizens to just bite their tongue and put up more cash for the rest of the EU, yeah, the institutions would be in a little trouble, unless the EU goes back to what, to my mind, it should have been originally, which was just a nice free trade zone that didn't try to manage everything and sundry throughout the entire continent.
0: Yeah, actually, the model is the Schengen zone, which is, sort of a sub-piece of the EU, and that operates a little bit more the way the original EU was supposed to, but then it became this regulatory agency. And, you know, it's a funny thing. I took a class on this with one of the people who was a founding member. Well, not a founding member in the sense it goes back to the 50s, but it's like she did a lot of the policy that set up the committees and the subcommittees and everything else. This is at the Harvey Kennedy School. And she put up the plumbing chart for how a bill gets passed in the EU, in The Hague. I'm not kidding you. I thought it was a joke. We all started laughing. She got sheepish. And she goes, she literally turned to the class. Now, there's about 10 of us in the class, because who else would take an EU class except me and, you know, nine other sort of lost souls. And she said, it can work. She got that defensive. Let's close the loop on this, Judge. I know you're in a very pressured situation there, but what is the lesson for America? Let's bring it all home here. We went into a little bit of the dynamics here of what's going on in Europe. You know, in New York, I see a lot of the same winds blowing, and you see a lot of this stuff off on the horizon relative to the midterms. What's your take, man? Are we going down the same path?
1: The lesson from France for America is the same lesson that Greece and other countries offered in the 2010s, and the too few people heeded and now claim overwrought. The lesson is America cannot continue to spend like it's spending and continue to add more and more trillions of dollars to its deficit and expect this to continue indefinitely. Bond markets are already responding.
0: Yeah.
1: We already have a debt to GDP ratio. We have of 100%, meaning we have more debt out there than our entire economy produces in a single year.
0: Unsustainable.
1: It's not sustainable, and if we're adding 6% of that of our whole economy to debt every single year, how long can we do that? The answer is not very long, and someone has to get serious about paring this back now. Growth, like we're having right now, which is very good at economic growth, will not save us. A lot of the government programs keep growing with the growth in the economy.
0: That's right.
1: The more we grow, the more these programs spend. The only way is to cut spending, and we need to do it now. This is the number one threat to the American way of life, and unfortunately, almost nobody in D.C. is taking it seriously.
0: I'm going to give you a minute to solve the world's biggest problem here. Where do we cut? Where are we going to cut? Where is the cutting going to happen?
1: You know, if you had to point it to me, I think the big ones are still going to have to be Medicare and Medicaid.
0: Has to be.
1: Like these are the big ones, and it's not like Social Security where it's a nice clean check that goes somewhere. We can debate about how to control that, and there are definitely ways we have to like limit the amount of spending in that program. But Medicare and Medicaid have turned into giant subsidies for the medical industry.
0: That's
1: right. They're funneling trillions of dollars into a very inefficient part of the economy and making it worse in many ways. There are ways to trim this back. The One Big Beautiful Bill Act last year did make significant cuts to Medicaid. We have in the past actually trimmed some of the particular spending programs around Medicare without anyone noticing, because it mainly hit hospitals and providers, not actually elderly citizens. There are ways to do this, but we have to actually act now if it's going to make a difference.
0: There are hospitals in New York City, I'm not going to name anything, and they do great work. Don't get me wrong. They just gave my uncle a heart transplant and a new lease on life, and he's all of a sudden his old self again. I want to sing about it. I'm so happy. But that said, I mean, like the numbers of what just to feed him three lousy meals, it was like $10,000 a day. It's literally Orwellian, the spending, and nobody can really account for it. Riley Gaines has a funny video out, if anybody has seen it, on X, where she's talking about the bills she got after she had her first baby, and she's holding the bills. She's holding the baby, too, and she's going through the bills. And it's like unintentional. Maybe she meant it to be funny, but it just really makes the point. Nobody understands the system. The thing has grown beyond control. We're worried about AI, excuse me, and what is Donald Trump calling it again? Superintelligence, right? SI?
1: Superintelligence.
0: So, yeah, SI. We're worried about SI? This is the thing that's grown beyond our comprehension that's coming for all of us. And it's one of the main, you got to cut that. I'm sorry. It's one of the main things. And you also got to cut the university system that we're subsidizing. Yep. We get kids going to school for 4 years to drink beer. And they're all graduating with $150,000 in student loans that they're never going to pay back. And we subsidize it and we end up just eating that money. We're almost out of time. Give us the elevator pitch of what you're going to say. And we can't be there with you. We're not all in the rarefied atmosphere that Judge Glock occupies. Give us the elevator pitch of what you're going to say in your remarks today to the president and all these other luminaries.
1: Well, there's the main thing is that the government has funded science like it funds most things, the things we just talked about, very inefficiently. The number one problem with government funding is it mainly is concerned about inputs, how much money we put in, and not about outputs, what we can actually get from that money. And if we can start to change that, which some recent changes in the federal the National Science Foundation have done, we actually think about not just outputs in terms of how many scientific papers can we get about this, but how many products can we actually get into America's hands that are going to make their lives better? How much can we actually start new industries that can employ people, that can start making people money and get people new jobs? If we're thinking about it like that, which they're starting to do, the American people can have a little more faith in their government again, and we can have a little more economic growth and a little more prosperity.
0: That's because you're a capitalist, and we are a capitalist society, and we can't walk away from that because it's what has allowed for all of this prosperity, the most prosperous nation in the history of the world. Capitalism did it, but we need more enlightened capitalism like this, the type that you're talking. You're not going to start with a joke, are you? You going to open with a joke?
1: I hadn't thought of one. Maybe I can think of one.
0: All right, here's what you say. You say, my wife told me, go outside, see if it's raining. I said, call in the dog, see if he's wet.
1: Not bad. Think about it.
0: Not very good either, actually. I stole that from Benny Hill. That's where I'm dating myself
1: good,
0: now. Listen, we wish you nothing but the best with this speech of yours here. Knock 'em dead. We always appreciate having you on. You're an expert in so many things and one of the world's smart guys. Best of luck with you over there today. Listen, the country is in your hands. That's all I'm going to say.
1: Thank you so much, Paul.
0: All right,
1: great
0: man.
1: Talking to you.
0: I'll see you. All right. All right, folks, we're going to take a quick break. We will be right back. Stay with us. Fox Across America with Paul Morrow.
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0: guys, Paul Morrow, Fox Across America, filling in for the great Jimmy Failla. And I only got a couple of seconds here. What do I have, 50 seconds? Guys, all right, so I'm going to have to button this up fast. Look, there was really not a whole lot I can add to what Judge Glock said. You can hear how sharp he is, and I don't mean to be alarmist, but at some point, we have to recognize something. I talked earlier about the World War II post-war world that we all inhabit. Understand something. Millions of GIs came back from World War II. They were salty, and they came back to a prosperous America, and they cranked out the baby boom. And that's why these entitlements are out of control. It's a tremendous swell in the population. And all those baby boomers want their Medicare and their Social Security. And we have to face facts. If it's not there, maybe better half a loaf. That's what has to happen. Otherwise, it all breaks up. Paul Morrow, we'll see you on the other side of the aisle.
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3: Good morning. Here's your Wild Horse Resort and Casino weather update. It'll be sunny today with temperatures near 82. Tonight we'll see a few clouds in and out with light winds and overnight temperatures in the upper 40s to near 50. For tomorrow, we have a slight chance of rain in the afternoon along with some patchy blowing dust and gusty winds. Temperatures will be cooler as well with highs in the mid-70s. For weather anytime, go to ElkhornMediaGroup.com. 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
6: Clarification from the White House. I'm Lisa Brady, Fox News. President Trump just posting, the U.S. will not be attacking Iran before the midterm elections. Also writing that discussions with Iran are productive and that Iran is in very bad condition. This after reports of preparations to possibly resume full-scale military operations. New arrests near a second U.S. military facility in England.
7: RAF Molesworth is home to a branch of the United States Europe Command and a U.S. Military Intelligence Analysis Center. Two men, Latvian nationals, were found at 2 a.m. today local time inside the base perimeter and were arrested on suspicion of trespass and criminal damage.
6: Fox's Jonathan Savage. The arrest came after security found an abandoned vehicle and a breached fence. Police say so far no link to a suspected plot against a U.S.-run base in Fairford. Former Venezuelan leader Nicolas Maduro, already facing drug and weapons charges in the U.S., is now also accused of ordering torture and other human rights abuses against thousands of people.
8: They did this for 25 years to stifle political dissent.
6: U.S. Attorney Jamie McDonald says a new indictment also adds the charges for Maduro's wife. The Trump administration accusing a tech giant of abusing a foreign worker program.
9: Vice President J.D. Vance says Microsoft is abusing H-1B visas by firing American workers in favor of lower-paid foreign employees.
10: They're coming in and being mistreated by their employers and being used to undercut the wages of American workers.
9: Vance described the visa holders as indentured servants. Citing abuse of the system, Vance says Microsoft is now being suspended from a program to apply for green cards for foreign workers. H-1B visas are intended for employers to recruit high-skilled jobs that are difficult for Americans to fill. Tech companies are the biggest users.
6: Fox's Jared Halpern at the White House. No public response yet from the company. 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
13: Good morning, I'm Griffin Beach, and here's the latest news from OakhornMediaGroup.com. A Washington State Patrol trooper was injured when his vehicle was struck on Interstate 82 south of Kennewick last evening. WSP said the trooper was in his vehicle with lights activated to help with the lane closure on the interstate when another vehicle failed to yield the closure and struck the trooper's car. That trooper was then transported to a hospital. There's been no update on his injuries. Charges are pending against the driver of the other vehicle, which was a Hermiston woman. Sanitary Disposal closed their transfer station in Hermiston yesterday and evacuated their facilities after they were informed that a pipe bomb may have been disposed of there. Hermiston police said a family was cleaning out the home of someone who'd recently died, and they threw away what was suspected to be a pipe bomb. When another family member found that out, they contacted police, who then contacted Sanitary Disposal. Walla Walla is looking for a Parks and Rec director and have gathered finalists from all over Washington and a couple finalists from right in their own backyard. Among that list of finalists is current acting Parks and Rec director in Walla Walla, Wes Walker, and Pendleton's Parks and Rec director, Liam Hughes. The rest of the finalists are from around Washington, including several from the Seattle-Tacoma area. A meet and greet with the finalists will be held next Tuesday at Veterans Memorial Golf Course in Walla Walla. And fire officials have sent out an update on the McCauley fire near Sumter, saying they're still using a helicopter up there to deal with flare-ups in the Baldy Creek area, which is the last remaining pocket of uncontained portion of that fire. Crews in other parts of the fire are focusing on repair work. At last estimate, that fire has burned around 13,600 acres. You can read more about all these stories and get more of today's top headlines just by following us on Facebook at My Columbia Basin.
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1: Guys, Paul Morrow sitting in for the great Jimmy Failla on Fox Across America. I just had a real interesting experience. We had a little bit of a break here. I saw that Adam Carolla was on Outnumbered, so I ran downstairs and got a chance to meet him. I fanboyed him, you know what I mean? Because, I'm a fan of his show, and a very, very sharp guy, and what a gracious person. Anyway, I hope to be talking to Adam again. It's one of the nice things about this gig. You get to meet some really sharp and interesting people, and we got one of them right now, friend of the show, and a person I always learn from. We got the great Elizabeth Pipko, former GOP national spokesperson. I think there are big things in her future to come. She's a young woman. We always like to hear from her, and here she is now on Zoom. Elizabeth, how are you?
2: Hey, I'm doing well. Thanks for that intro. How are you?
1: I'm good, man. Where are you? Usually you're in studio with us here. What happened? We scared you off?
2: I know, right? I'm in Dallas, Texas, but hopefully next time I see you, it is in studio in the, unfortunately, declining New York City.
1: Yeah, it is undeniably. What are you doing in Dallas?
2: Just a lot of fun work stuff that hopefully I can fill people in on soon
1: fun
2: enough.
1: Work stuff. What the hell? Yeah. I wouldn't know what that means, but all right. Anyway. All right, enough teasing you. So listen, man. I'm going to throw it out there. You, for today and whenever we have you on, you are our person for political insight. And, you know, you're hearing so many cross currents in this upcoming midterm election. And, you know, we're all punting on the idea, okay, the House is just unsavable here. Now we're just fighting for the Senate. Do you accept that? What's your take on the overall picture?
2: Well, no, first of all, you never accept defeat before the actual event, right? That would be crazy and almost un-American. No, absolutely not. Look, of course, statistically, we know what tends to happen in a midterm, right? We know what tends to happen to the party that is in control and in office. They tend to do worse. And that's normal. That's historical precedent. So that's what people are expecting. The polling doesn't actually make a lot of sense to me. I've seen polls that are all over the place. I don't think, for example, you can say that Iowa and Kansas look as close as Michigan, right? It just doesn't add up that everything is so close. Republicans are losing ground at a level that's never been seen before in states like Kansas and Iowa, but then are tied in Michigan. It doesn't add up. If you looked at what had happened in those primaries, the polling also didn't add up. El Sayed, one of our favorite people and hopefully not a future senator, was supposed to sweep the election, right? Win by, I think it was 18 to 20 points, if you looked at certain polls, and he barely snuck by.
1: So
2: I'm curious to see what happens on election day. I don't believe in any polls, considering I worked for Donald Trump in 2016, and we know what the polls told us then. And I think people should go out and vote. Too many people kind of decide that they already know the result. They stay home, and that's what actually decides election day. It's not even Donald Trump's policies. It's those that choose to stay home on the midterm election day, and that's the biggest problem.
1: All right. So, you know, I hate to say it because it's such a cliche. Dana Perino and I joke about this sometimes even on the air. The old canard of, it's going to come down to turnout. Right. When your back is to the wall as a political commentator, you just say that. Doesn't mean, though, it's not true. Right. What are the downward pressures? Now, we know affordability. But is the electorate so are they so memory challenged that they don't remember the fact that inflation was significantly higher under Joe Biden and the fact that he spent like a drunken sailor during COVID and otherwise? What's your take on what the downward pressure is? Because from where I sit, Donald Trump, who got elected in an arguable landslide, has pretty much delivered on everything he promised, no?
2: He has, and he's done so in record time, right? We're only 2 years in at this point. He's done incredible things with the border. He has very, very honestly told the American people his own disappointment in the economy, telling them that it is, in fact, what the conflict is in Iran. And the minute that that's over, things will look very different. He's very open and honest. He does not look at people, by the way, like Joe Biden did, and say to them everything is perfect. He says it's not perfect. It's because of this. It is going to be short-term pain. Let's not forget, by the way, the Iranians are not stupid. They may be evil. They're not stupid. They know that they have leverage up until these midterms. So it's unfortunate, but it's true. Exactly. And on top of it, look, voter turnout is a problem, again, when you have the power, because it's easier to get people out to vote when they are angry, not so much when they're satisfied. There's a lot of people that are satisfied. They obviously want things to be better, but they're happy Donald Trump's in control. They're happy that Republicans do have, you know, some more power right now than they would otherwise have, for example, if we lose in November. And they're going to go to work on a normal day. They're going to spend time with their kids, for example. Those that need to early vote because they have things going on that day, they're not going to do that. I mean, people are in their own world, their own universe, and I don't blame them for that, right? People have their own focuses, and I just think in life you forget what happens with that.
1: So, you know, look, let's recognize a few of the historical vectors. I started the show today with all kinds of historical referencing, but we need to recognize, because it has implications for the midterms, some of the things that are coming together for this midterms. First of all, we have the vector of a growing Islamist movement here. Not Islamic. I'm not talking about Muslims, because I worked with so many Muslims on the NYPD when we were doing counterterrorism. They were some of my best detectives. Just like, you know, in law enforcement, going against the mafia, you used Italians. Same thing when I was working, and I loved those guys. Man, when my old man passed away, rest in peace, they were the guys who came out and did a lot of the arranging and had to park in the cars even and stuff. I mean, they were beautiful guys. It ain't that. I'm talking about political Islamism, which has a fundamentalist streak that also wants to marry those tenets, and you can call it Sharia, you can call it whatever you want, to a political system. And that's what I think the problem is in France now and in other areas in the UK. And you're seeing that come together in this strange and unprecedented alliance with the far left progressive. And you're seeing that come together in this strange and unprecedented alliance with the far left progressives, the red-green alliance.

0: majority of the Middle East, for example, they don't align with any of the so-called progressive views of the communists and socialists and Marxists.
1: Yeah, be a gay guy. Be a gay guy. Be a trans and go to Gaza. Be a trans in Iran. See
0: exactly.
1: How far you get in front of the mullahs. Go ahead, I interrupted you.
0: Exactly. No, you're right. And it's comical, but it's very similar to when you ask some of these DSA folks, for example, you ask them if they consider themselves Democrats, and those that are honest say, no, we're using the Democrat Party to gain power. Mm-hmm. We don't want anything to do with them.
1: Yeah.
0: Same thing here. They are being used. Just like DSA candidates think they're so smart to use the Democrats, they're actually stupid themselves because they are being used by those who want to take over America with the Sharia or whatever you want to call it. And by the way, like you said, of course it is not all Muslims. It's almost racist to assume that it is and to assume that that's who we're talking about. That's the liberals' favorite talking point, is you're being a racist. No, I'm calling it out because there are amazing, wonderful American Muslims who I know, who I am friends with, who I grew up with, who disagree with all this, who fled this, for example, who do go out and say America's the greatest country on earth. That's not who we're talking about.
1: That's absolutely right. And that goes for Iranians as well. Sometimes they like to be called Persians. Whatever the derivation of it is, I have more experience with those people than anybody I actually know, just because I worked in that world for 16 years. And they are the closest thing to the old Ellis Islanders that I see now. Because the old Ellis Islanders coming from Europe, forget about it. They come with their hand out. We see what's going on in Europe. These people, I say, it's not work, church, and home anymore. It's work, mosque, and home. And there's nothing to fear there until it becomes what we're getting in the Mamdanis. And it Abdul Al Sayeds, people who were saying things that Hassan Piker said, and actually agreeing. I mean, Hassan Piker is a buddy of Zohran Mamdani. You can't have that guy running anything. Are you kidding me? And I want to put a contrast in place here, folks, just to show where we're coming from. And I'm going to rely my story. You know, who cares? I'm third generation. My grandfather came here from Italy. So what does that make me? Second? I guess no, third. Yeah, I'm third generation. And my Irish side goes way back. But you have, and only do, tell only what you're comfortable with, obviously, but you, as somebody who came to this America, not looking to fundamentally change it, but to fundamentally contribute to it, is such a different story than what we're getting from people who are saying America has to become an Islamo-communist nation. Give us a bit of your story, because I think it's really significant.
0: Thank you. No, and I agree. It's actually shocking to me. I learned in school, of course, I went to a very liberal school, but I remember them teaching me that it takes several generations for immigrants to assimilate, to really feel comfortable in America, to feel accepted. That's not the case at all. Both of my parents fled and came here, and I mean, I'm one generation away from them, and I was the spokesperson for the Republican Party. I'm pretty sure we figured it out. Both my parents are the proudest Americans that you could meet. They came here with $90 each in their pockets. My dad was practically homeless at one point, eating out of soup kitchens, just trying to save a dollar a week so he can buy himself a McDonald's hamburger as a treat on Fridays. And my dad has created an incredible life for all of us. Both of my parents did exceptionally well for folks that came here with nothing, because that's what America provides, an opportunity for you to create the life that people around the world dream of, if you're just willing to put in the hard work. And I think even more importantly, not just put in the hard work, but embrace what it means to be an American. Yeah, you probably won't succeed here if you're trying to change the culture, but if you want to lead into it, if you're proud to be a part of it. I mean, my grandpa used to tell me how he sat back in the Soviet Union with a pillowcase over a radio listening to Voice of America so no one would hear him. The KGB wouldn't arrest him for it, but he would listen and just dream of a life in our country. Not dream of changing it, dream of becoming a part of it, getting the privilege to be a part of it. And they did, and that's why I love this country so much. I could cry talking about it. But if you want to be American, if you want to embrace what we believe in and the life that we all get to live here, if we just work hard enough for it, you can be absolutely anything. And shame on those trying to change that and take it away from us.
1: Good for you, kid. You know, look, I didn't mean to put you on the spot, but so important. I know the story, so I think it's important for the audience. Yeah. You know, they see you on the air. You know, we don't do a lot of that. We throw these people out there. We say, myself included, and, you don't really know who they are. You kind of feel like you know them because you see them all the time.
0: Yeah.
1: But you don't know their story, and you have such a great story, and it's so important. I know a woman from Poland who, God bless her, still has the accent and everything else, but yet she speaks better than most of the people I know. And she tells the story that when she was a kid, her mother, I forget what the occasion was, got a hold of a bag of M&Ms growing up in communist Poland under the Soviets.
0: Yeah.
1: And she think about this. She opened a bag of M&Ms. She didn't know how to do it. And so the M&Ms went all over the place.
0: Yeah.
1: And one of them went under the couch. And they had five girls, five daughters. and they tore the house apart looking for that one last M&M.

0: They had it pissed around the M&Ms. You want that for your kids, folks? That's the Soviet Union. That's the system that Bernie Sanders, Bill de Blasio, Zoran Mamdani, they think that's what we should be aspiring to. They're all jackasses. Folks, Elizabeth Pipko, we love it. We love hearing your story. We love seeing you on the air. Big things in your future, and we're looking forward to it. Thanks for being with us today.
1: You're the best. Thank you.
0: All right. Thank you. Folks, we're going to take a break. We will be right back.
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0: Guys, Paul Morrow here, Fox Across America, and we are almost halfway through the show. It always goes fast when you have interesting people to talk to, and it's always fun. In our second half of the hour, we are going to have, as promised, Brianna Lyman, another luminary of the network. We'll get a little bit of her story. I want to use this to, you know, to let people sort of get to know some of the people that we shove on the air all the time, because, like I said, we have them on for opinions, but and you see them all the time. You know, but you don't really kind of know them, and even though you see them as much in some instances as your relatives, and it would be nice to know them. Now, let's look at the headlines here, because I feel like, you know, I was actually already on the air today twice before I actually came over here to do the Fayless show, and I was on, what did I do on Fox and Friends? I remember, oh, this terrorism caller up in Minneapolis, and then I was on with Dana relative to Mamdani. And also, what the hell else was I on? I don't even remember what it was now. What was it? Oh, yeah, Maduro, right, which I want to talk about a little bit. So, yeah, I was already on twice. So, and look, by the way, if you're sick of my face, so am I. But that said, I think that there are important stories embedded in all of that. So let's look at a couple of the things. First of all, excuse me, the Somali situation. As I talked about at the top, we're going to be talking about that with Jonathan Fahey, former acting director of ICE, and this is not going to go away. And I'm going to ask him about something that you haven't heard about, which is who paid to bring many of the refugees here, paid their way to get here so that they can could then claim asylum here in this country. And it's not as hard-hearted as it sounds. Why? Because it was a profit industry. There was a profit motive. And it was Catholic charities and some other, yeah, quasi-religious groups doing it. I know this, okay? I know this, all right? I'm going to say, Albert, struck me. Trust me on this one. And that's not the way it's supposed to work. And, you know, look, I was raised Catholic. I can tell you, I went to Catholic school for a lot of my youth. And I had good things to say about it, frankly. I never was interfered with by a brother or any of that kind of stuff. I had mostly nuns. But they were like the respected education. They weren't Jesuits who I got issues with, okay? But the Franciscans and all these other people that ran the schools that I went to, they were good people, I got to tell you. I know Catholic Church has a lot of bad reputational things to overcome, but I never had any of that. And yet, I come to find out that they're sponsoring a lot of these people who came here with no vetting, and now we have terrorism and gang problems in deep Somali communities that are robbing us blind. We should be getting all that money back from them. And frankly, if they had any money left, we should be getting it from the Catholic Church and some of the other religious groups, because there are some other non-Catholic Christian. And my understanding is, across the board, there's a lot of groups, religious groups, who are tax-exempt, who paid for all that. They're not supposed to be, they're human traffickers. And they're not supposed to be engaged in that. So I want to tease that out with Jonathan and see if he caught any of that stuff when he was working as the acting director of ICE. The other thing is Maduro. If you haven't heard about it, they hit Maduro with torture charges. Yeah, torture. And here's the thing you're not hearing about. I got it out when I was talking to Dana today. One of the things embedded in this is the fact that if they prove he was genuinely involved, and apparently it has to be more. I never brought a torture case. I thought every kind of case there could be. I never brought this. But if you can demonstrate that he was involved to a certain level and the person died who was being tortured, he faces the death penalty under federal American law. And he's here now. So if you can show he tortured somebody to death or was involved in it, he's here. The person tortured, my understanding of reading it a law, the way I read it, it doesn't even have to be an American. And you know he tortured somebody to death in Venezuela. That was the guy's M.O., all right? This is not a good guy. He comes out of the whole Castro regime, that whole model with the that the Soviets taught them, again, post-World War II. Soviets got into Cuba. We all know about the Cuban Missile Crisis. You know how the Soviets do execution? We just had this thing with this woman. They failed the execution down in Tennessee. The Soviets, they're a lot more efficient. They bring you to the basement of Lubyanka, one round in the back of the head, and they make you pay for the bullet. All right? And that's the regime that influenced how Cuba, Venezuela, and some other nations, Nicaragua, how they run their shop. And what's amazing about this is, number, we may end up with the former head of Venezuela on death row. That's where we are. But you know what? Tough. Don't do the crime if you can't do the time, as the saying goes. He's a narco trafficker responsible for the death of probably thousands, if not tens of thousands of Americans due to the poison that he peddled on our streets. And if he tortured people to death, he's going to have to pay the piper. This is the quality of the guy we got here. All right? Directly influenced and in bed with the Cuban regime. And yet, today's left looks to Cuba as the model. From Code Pink to Hassan Piker, to Bill de Blasio, to Mamdani, all of these characters make the pilgrimage to Havana to get their marching orders. That's what we're up against. But we got one of them here now, Maduro. And yeah, he could end up on death row. We'll see how it goes. Torture charges. All right, we're going to take a break. We'll be right back for our last hour. Paul Morrow.
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2: It's more than just news. 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
3: Fox News, I'm Tom Graham. President Trump says the U.S. military will not attack Iran between now and the midterms. He posted that message on Truth Social. The announcement comes as the U.S. military appears to be gearing up for fresh strikes.
4: Reports indicate the Pentagon has directed CENTCOM to finalize preparations for major combat operations against Iran. Now, Axios reports the directive didn't include a specific date for launching strikes.
3: Fox's Trey Yinks in Tel Aviv. Four people returning to Earth following a months-long stay aboard the International Space Station. NASA monitoring the touchdown.
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9: Good morning. 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It'll be sunny today with temperatures near 82. Tonight we'll see a few clouds in and out with light winds and overnight temperatures in the upper 40s to near 50. For tomorrow, we have a slight chance of rain in the afternoon along with some patchy blowing dust and gusty winds. Temperatures will be cooler as well with highs in the mid-70s. For weather anytime, go to elkhornmediagroup.com. 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

0: little bit of David Bowie. You know who's on guitar in that song? You guys know? Producers? No idea? Stevie Van Zandt, the famous blues guitarist, tragically killed in, I believe, a helicopter accident is actually what it was. The inheritor of the sort of over-saturated blues sound that I think you would argue, could argue, originated with Hendrix. He had a very Jimi Hendrix sound to him. And that concludes today's musical history note. All right, moving on. We're waiting to get Brianna Lyman on a line, folks. She's a busy woman. And we are attempting to track her down. The private investigators have been employed to see where she is. But I'm looking at the headlines here. And some of the stuff going on is the trans New York Times exec was pregnant but had miscarriage after wife's campaign of terror. Read the explosive court docs. Now, I host, along with Donna Rotunno and Josh Ritter, a Friday podcast. Generally, it's live show, I guess. Not really a podcast, more like a show, on Fox Nation. Now, if you don't have Fox Nation, you should get it because it's cheap and it's good. There's a lot of really interesting stuff on there. Our show on Fridays does all the big true crime stories, and collectively we have like 60 years of criminal justice experience, and we get to stuff that, if you like that kind of stuff, if you pay attention to it, we have a lot of stuff you're not going to hear elsewhere. And what's funny is I do hear it elsewhere after we do our shows, including I'm not really talking about the network here so much, but other areas of the media. I see we made that point. Now sometimes everybody arrives at a similar place, but sometimes I don't know if that's the case. And this true crime story we haven't gotten to yet, but I don't know if you noticed one, but this is an utterly bizarre story. The guy, and I use that in quotes, was born a woman, biological woman, transitioned to a guy. Now, I got to be honest, it's in terms of appearance, it was a pretty successful ploy because I see him, it looks like a guy to me. That's why I'm calling him a guy. I know like a lot of the young, oh, don't call him, he's not really a guy. I'm just going to tell you, he's got a beard. All right, I didn't see a woman. I saw it. I was very surprised to find out that's a trans. So born a woman, became a guy. Then married into, apparently, a pretty traditional Asian family. I think he's got Asian blood as well. And he married a woman. So now he's married, and he is in the male role, and yet gets pregnant. And now, as part of the case, the idea is that he had a miscarriage. Well, they had a miscarriage. This is where you got to use they because it's so confusing. Had a miscarriage as a guy, ostensibly, a notional guy. And all of this apparently was too much for the parents, who are now accused of shooting him dead. And the evidence is so compelling that, you know, I don't see any other way the case could go. I think one of the reasons we haven't done it on the weekly rap sheet is because the case is so kind of cut and dry. It's very clear, I mean, to my mind, that the parents did it. I think ultimately he might have to plead guilty. But this guy was a New York Times executive and apparently had maybe some anger issues. You can't tell me that wasn't due to the hormones. There was a domestic incident. They had adopted children, apparently, but he had a miscarriage. So apparently they were trying to have a kid. I mean, the idea that you would transition to being a male but then have children, I don't think the show was long enough if we extended it a week to tease out all the issues in that. And, you know, sometimes you got to employ a little bit of common sense. I'm sorry. And that's not a great way to introduce our next guest, but she's here now, so let me get her while we got her. Because, as I said, she is in much demand. We got Brianna Lyman on the line. Brianna, welcome to the big show.
1: Hi, Paul. How are you?
0: I'm sorry to introduce you with that rather squalid story, but you don't really do true crime, so count yourself lucky. I'm sorry to drag you down into the gutter here, but I want to talk to you. I always want to talk to you, but I want to talk to you today about some women's stuff, all right? Because I don't identify as a woman, so I can't claim to be an expert. In fact, any woman who's gone through my life knows I'm far from an expert. But that said, there seems to be a lot of gender stuff happening in the media these days. I see three. I see Cornell, I see Lindsay Clancy, and I see Sophie Cunningham, which is one of those things that just won't go away. I find Sophie Cunningham to be among the most appealing people in the media landscape. She's beautiful. She's articulate. She's kind of funny. She doesn't seem to take herself too seriously. But boy, does she set off the left. And just to be clear, I couldn't give a blank about WNBA. I don't watch NBA anymore. I used to, as a kid and years ago, I don't anymore, really. I kind of fell out of it. It doesn't interest me anymore. Never mind a WNBA. More power to them. If people want to watch it, that's great. I'm happy that women who want to play basketball professionally have a place to aspire to. I think that's good. But you have any insights on what it is about? Is it like pretty girl envy? What's the story about the way she sets off the left so much?
1: I actually think it has less, and I agree that she's pretty, and that's probably a problem for some of the other WNBA players, because as my boss, Sean Davis, once said on Gutfeld, the WNBA is full of a lot of angry lesbians. Her looks are a problem. I do think a lot of it, though, is anti-white racism. Her and Caitlin Clark are two female white players, and they are some of the best players, and they're also some of the players that fans go to see the most, and they happen to be white. And that is a huge problem, because the NBA, which effectively bankrolls the WNBA, needs to get a grip on the anti-white racism. The reason that Caitlin Clark has been physically assaulted is because of anti-white racism. The reason Sophie Cunningham has now been assaulted and been maligned is the same anti-white racism. In fact, there's a piece out in The Athletic this week.
0: That's what brings it up, right?
1: Yeah, I think Candace Buckner wrote it. And Candace Buckner says that the Fever needs to get rid of Sophie Cunningham because she's a problem. And why is she a problem? Because she apparently takes the focus off of basketball. And Candace Buckner says she just wants the team to put basketball first. Sophie Cunningham's teammates love her. Candace Buckner writes that the teammates love her. She writes that the general manager says that Sophie Cunningham is an indispensable voice in the locker room. So by all measures, Sophie Cunningham is an asset to the team and therefore an asset to the game. And yet Candace Buckner doesn't like her. And Candace Buckner won't say it, but I suspect that part of the reason Candace Buckner doesn't like her is because, one, Sophie Cunningham said that girls' sports belong to girls. Two, there is some of that anti-white, sentiment that is kind of coming through and percolating in the media now towards Sophie Cunningham.
0: Yeah, Buckner is black, She writes for The Athletic, which is a subdivision of the New York Times. And you want to know where the New York Times is? The New York Times editorial room is currently run by 25-year-olds who are all woke, all hyper-progressive, all hyper-focused on issues of race. Take the New York Times, all right? Here's a challenge, folks. Take the New York Times and open and read to, just page through it if you are, you are masochist enough to buy the New York Times these days. And look at the first 10 pages. You won't, and especially the Sunday Times, you won't be able to get two pages in before you see an article that essentially says America is just remains a racist wasteland. It's going to be, it's all black focused. And it's black focused in a way that makes whites the bad guy. You won't be able to get anywhere near page 3 before seeing that kind of a thing. And it really is to the point. That's why Barry Weiss left, because it got to the point where if you are not hyper, all right, we know that. Everybody knows what I'm saying here. But, just do that sometime. And the other thing you're going to see is an anti-police article. You may have to go a couple more pages. But I used to just do this for myself when I was working. We'd get the papers delivered not on the internet, and even though that was already out. And I would page through it just as a little exercise daily, and I would just laugh at how consistent it was. All right, let's go on to the two others that I wanted to talk about. I got to get to Clancy. Let's leave on the back burner. You and I talked about it. Right now, it's a little bit nascent, but let's go to Cornell. Now, you're a lot closer to college than I am, but I got problems with the woman's story. But I also got problems with the police procedure and the DA. And the point I've been making on the air is that both those things, people see these things in a very binary way. And a very zero-sum way. And I think that both sides blew it a bit. I have some problems, though, with her story. I want to go to her side of this thing first. Does it not look to you, in light of this fact that comes out now, that she wanted to go to the Halloween party, got disinvited, and then reported it? Mm-hmm. However it went, none of us were in the room, but some of the stuff that's coming out now, isn't there not an element here of a woman scorned? What's your take?
1: Yeah, well, first let me just say, for girls in college, Halloween is the equivalent of the Super Bowl for men. Like, if you get disinvited to a Halloween party, all hell breaks loose.
0: Is that right?
1: That is your Super Bowl. So,
0: really?
1: So I do think that Yeah, I do.
0: Why? Because you get to dress up and all that kind of stuff.
1: A lot of young girls. I'm not one of them. I want the record to be clear. I dress up as an inflatable like character every year. Like you can't see me at all. I'm in a costume. But some girls like to treat it as an opportunity to be a slut and to dress inappropriately, and that is their Super Bowl. Right. I think it's also interesting because I think that young women, in particular, we have been sold a lie that sexual liberation is going to free us. It's going to make us feel good, and yeah. That sexual liberation comes with doing really degenerate things. The things that she's described as doing are degenerate, and they're degenerate for the men too. Both of them need to.
0: Yeah, the whole thing is really sorted. Yeah,
1: right. Have a come to Jesus moment, right? But young women have been really taught that if you do XYZ sexual explorations, you're going to feel liberated, and that just goes against our biology. And I think she experienced that, right? She does these things, she feels like it's sexually liberating, but then other females start saying, "Oh, you know, is she a whore?"
0: Yeah, they start shivving her. Yeah,
1: and,
0: yeah.
1: Right. And because those kind of sexual explorations do go against our biology, goes against our emotional state, women do not need to have multiple partners. It's not good for us. It's not good for anybody, right? I think she started to feel like it was an internal struggle. And at that point, the only way she could justify or explain the things that she was involved in with, you know, our culpability is to say, well, it was not consensual. Now, of course, to your point, the text messages that have come out, other evidence suggests that it was indeed consensual. And she regretted it after she got disinvited from the Halloween party and after people on campus started shaming her. And I actually do think that this could have all been avoided had we had a better culture of shame to begin with. Had we not explained or suggested to young women that they should go out and, you know, sleep with multiple partners, you know, don't have a boyfriend, go sleep around. We need to bring back shame. It is not healthy. It is not appropriate to do the things that these young people did on both sides of the aisle. And if we have a culture of shame, it'll make people think twice before they engage in these activities.
0: You know, it occurs to me now, listening to you, that's your first book right there. Bring Back Shame. I'm not kidding you.
1: Yeah, we have to bring back shame.
0: Bring Back Shame. I mean, it's a challenging title, but like a young woman like yourself saying bring back shame and looking at some of the, you know, invoking some of these stories. Do you think now, and you don't know this, obviously, but I'm asking your opinion. Do you think if this were to go forward? Now, my gut, remember, it's only a civil case at this point relative to what she has done. But, of course, now it's gone over to Tish James for a criminal investigation. Understand something. She may have done herself the ultimate disservice here. Because if this goes criminal, never mind the civil case, she's going to have to testify.
1: Yeah.
0: She's the main witness. Do you see this woman taking the stand and giving a real detailed description of what occurred that night? Do you think that she has that in her?
1: I don't know. And I think with her possibly taking the stand, she's going to have to effectively say that everything she said 2 years ago was false, was a lie. She's going to have to say, well, the text messages I sent, one text message apparently shows her saying, you know, people have to get used to, you know, other people doing these sexual things.
0: Yeah,
1: so all in all, that's not like consent. I also think the other problem, I think one of the men who were allegedly engaged in this somehow actually said that they were the victim.
0: Yeah, one of them is contending that. Yeah, right.
1: To consent. Now you might have conflicting people in this case saying, well, I was also too drunk to consent, right? If that's the standard. I also think the bigger takeaway from this case is there are real victims of rape. And it is an awful, awful, awful scenario. And when you have people who cry rape when the evidence seems to suggest maybe it was consensual and regretful, you actually delegitimize real rape victims' chance at a true outcome of justice. Right. And so it's actually insulting, and it's the anti-feminist thing to do to reflexively believe all women, because guess what? Women can lie, right? You had the Duke case, how many years ago? A decade or so ago? That woman lied to ruin the lives of three men. So you should never reflexively believe all women. You should reflexively believe the evidence. And if the evidence can't point you either way, don't take a stand, because there are going to be cases where the evidence overwhelmingly shows that a woman was a victim of rape. But if everyone now thinks that all these rape claims are just bogus and a woman scorned by not being invited to a Halloween party, they're not going to take seriously claims or actual allegations of rape.
0: You know, folks, I talked at the top of the show a little bit about how you get to talk to people here in the building when you work at Fox, and we get to exchange ideas, and I steal a lot of them. I'm stealing that because that is a great point. And, you know, I really hadn't teased that out. But by doing what she's doing with so much contrary evidence, she denigrates and undermines future genuine rape cases where women come forward and say this way. Listen, I talked about it on the air, so I can say I had a number of these. and they fell apart. I had a, you know, I called, I was, the NYPD is very large, so fortunately you have experts you can call. Special Vic shows up and they do the interview. I had one woman says, and it was marbled in with race. The woman said, a young girl, she didn't seem very traumatized. It's happening in Times Square, like 1 a.m. One of my guys caught it. I was the sergeant. I went to the scene and she's telling us she got carjacked, 3 black males, and was gang raped in the hotel room. Special Vic comes within 15, 20 minutes. It all falls apart. She ran off with a boyfriend. She didn't want to be, she didn't know how to tell her parents from New Jersey that she had run off to the big city for this adventure. And so that kind of stuff goes to what you're saying. The next time I would have a case like that, I look at it with a skeptical eye, and it really is. What are you hearing in your peer group? You get around, you know, you're on the air, you travel a lot and everything else. What are you hearing in your peer group? I'm interested in what young people's take is on this story.
1: The only reason I had actually looked into the story is because I saw so many people that I follow on social media posting the names of these 7 boys and claiming some of them should be hanged.
0: Yeah,
1: some were saying thrown in jail for life. And I was like, oh, well, was there a trial? And I looked into it and I realized that a lot of young women I follow reflexively believe all women instead of looking at the evidence. And they were engaging in what I call this doxing event of these 7 boys. And look, maybe there's going to be a criminal trial. Maybe all the evidence is going to eventually point to these boys did rape her, right? I don't know. But I can tell you, looking at the evidence right now, I would lean toward this was consensual. She regretted it. But I could be wrong. But the point is, to dox these boys, they're getting fired. You had one person who's actually doxed because he just had the same name. And now his family's getting death threats. He was not involved in this at all. Never been to Cornell. To dox these young men, the people my age, is so irresponsible. And it's part of that woke mob mentality where they think if the justice system isn't going to take action, we're going to deliver justice, because they are so steeped in this woke culture of rape, racism, feminism as your guiding lens, that they can't seem to think, well, maybe she could be lying. Maybe the evidence doesn't support her claims. Maybe we have to be innocent until proven guilty. And I know people will say, well, that's just for a court of law. It should also be in the court of public opinion, because the court of public opinion is so strong that now Letitia James has been appointed to overlook this case only because
0: all characters. Meanwhile, she doesn't even, her office doesn't even do these kind of things. They're telling me we got to go. Listen, I couldn't agree with you more. And they've made this thing a tragedy. Compounding what looks to have been a very, very, maybe it was a tragedy, I don't know, but it's not being done the way it should be done, and I have a feeling she's going to regret it, because I don't see her taking that stand, and I think it's spun past the control that she thought she had over this. We got to go. Brianna, always great to see you, folks. You can catch her online on X, and you can catch her on The Hannity Show. We got to go. We'll be right back.
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0: Guys, Paul Morrow here, sitting in for the great Jimmy Fallon. We ran a little late with Brianna, so I only got about 30 seconds here. But look, I want to make a point that I think everybody's missing about this so-called Cornell 7. It's only four. Three of them are not even accused by her of rape. A lot of people are going to end up in defamation lawsuits here. Be careful. Paul Morrow will be back for our last hour. Stay with us.
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16: Good morning. Here's your Wild Horse Resort and Casino weather update. It'll be sunny today with temperatures near 82. Tonight we'll see a few clouds in and out with light winds and overnight temperatures in the upper 40s to near 50. For tomorrow, we have a slight chance of rain in the afternoon along with some patchy blowing dust and gusty winds. Temperatures will be cooler as well with highs in the mid-70s. For weather anytime, go to ElkhornMediaGroup.com. 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
20: No new attack. attacks on Iran for now. I'm Lisa Brady, Fox News. The commander-in-chief appears to be ruling them out before the midterm elections.
21: The U.S. will not be attacking Iran anytime prior to the November 3rd midterm elections, President Trump says, writing in a social media post. His administration is having productive discussions with the Islamic Republic of Iran. He says U.S. sanctions and a naval blockade will remain in full force, and oil will continue to transit through the Strait of Hormuz. In recent days, the president has signaled he believes the conflict with Iran will end soon with either a deal or renewed airstrikes. The president and other administration officials also say Iran's economy is on the brink of collapse.
20: Fox's Jared Halpern at the White House, the president posting after reports of preparations for possible strikes. President Trump just kicking off a summit celebrating scientific innovation.
22: In the golden age of America, this is the golden age.
20: Honoring tech leaders, including the Microsoft CEO, just hours after the company was suspended from a U.S. visa program accused of abusing it by replacing American workers with foreign workers. Microsoft just out with a statement denying that, saying it looks forward to providing the administration with additional information. Venezuela's ousted leader Nicolas Maduro and his wife Celia Flores now face more charges in the U.S., accused in a new indictment of ordering torture and other human rights abuses against thousands of people, including some Americans.
23: Maduro, Flores, and other Venezuelan leaders tried to silence political opposition through murder and threats to murder victims' families, electric shock, asphyxiation, starvation, so-called punishment cells, beatings, and rape.
20: U.S. Attorney Jamie McDonald calls it the epitome of corruption. Maduro and Flores were captured by the U.S. military in January, previously pleading not guilty to other counts. 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
20: Storm prep underway along the U.S. Gulf Coast with the first hurricane of the Atlantic season taking aim and strengthening. States of emergency in Florida and Alabama, where Fox Weather meteorologist Michael Estime is in Mobile.
27: The governor, Kay Ivey, issuing those not just evacuation orders for zones A and B starting at noon today, but also a state of emergency for those 40 counties. The expectation is this: by the time we get to late Friday night into the wee early morning hours of Saturday, that's when we're expecting for our hurricane Isaias to become a Category 2, possibly Category 3 storm.
20: Isaias expected to intensify rapidly and bring strong winds and a life-threatening storm surge from the Florida Panhandle to southern Mississippi. Possible landfall late tomorrow or early Saturday. An armed man shot and killed at a federal court in Tennessee.
28: Nashville police spokesman Don Aaron says police responded to the Fred Thompson Federal Building this morning after court security shot a man who pulled a gun on them.
29: We believe that the individual attempted to discharge the gun, but it did not fire. He then transitioned to a knife at the security checkpoint and a confrontation with a security person who was manning that checkpoint.
28: The security personnel opened fire and the man later died at a hospital. Law enforcement says the man was in his 40s and from out of state, but it wasn't clear why he was at the courthouse or what his motive was. Police said they searched his car, which was parked near the courthouse, and did not find any threat associated with the vehicle. Jessica Rosenthal, Fox News.
20: U.S. mortgage rates higher for the 7th week in a row in the latest figures from Freddie Mac. The average 30-year fixed rate, 7.4%, its highest level in nearly 3 years. And stocks are lower. The Dow's down 28 points. The S&P down 54. It's a sell-off for the NASDAQ, dropping 415 points. I'm Lisa Brady, Fox News.
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1: Guys, Paul Morrow here doing our last hour together today on Fox Across America, sitting in for the great Jimmy Failla, who's out there someplace in America making Americans laugh, sometimes intentionally. I actually don't know where. I think he's in Napa. Is he in Napa Valley, guys? Is that where he is right now? Oh, he's on assignment here in New York. In other words, he's sleeping late. It's Simon here in New York. Who are you kidding? I know he's got a big gig coming up in Napa Valley, which, you know what? We bang on California a lot, but I got to tell you, that's a beautiful part of the country. I've never been to Napa. I got to tell you, you got to go check it out. Great atmosphere up there. Mountains, cool weather, all the wine and all of that. And I hear a lot of the vineyards are closing, which I'm actually sorry to hear because, you know, it's such a beautiful part of the country. But young Americans don't drink wine like, you know, the booze bags that I grew up with do. And I guess it's bad for the economy out there. I don't know what replaces a bunch of vineyards. You know, I don't know what you put there. Maybe it goes back to nature. But anyway, that's a different podcast. All right. Look, we got Jonathan Fahey coming up, former ICE director. We got so much to talk to him about, so let's get him in right now without much ado, because you know him. You've seen him on the air a million times. Guys, we got Jonathan? There's my man. How are you, director? Good to see you.
2: Doing well. Great to be here.
1: Let me, first of all, compliment you on that impressive array of legal books behind you.
2: Thank you.
1: There's no
2: and the
1: argument.
2: Real life. Yeah.
1: You are undoubtedly a very learned and brilliant man, and I can tell just from the books. Nice try, pal. I'm on to you. All right. I want to talk to you about, first of all, we had this big thing today. You're the perfect guy for this. And folks, if you don't know, former ICE director, practicing attorney now, a really, really well-versed lawyer, not only worked in public sector, but private sector. So you're a good person to talk to about this. And J.D. Vance came out today about the visa fraud and went down and he took a hatchet to Microsoft here. And the overall point is that this unfettered immigration allows these big companies to use cheap labor to undercut what Americans would normally be paid. Now, as the director of ICE, you must have seen a lot of this kind of stuff, no?
2: Well, this is something that, you know, we've seen not just on the formal process, but informally as well. You know, employers are going to get the least expensive workers for whatever the project is. And that's just the nature of being an employer. And I think what J.D. Vance did and what this administration did, which it's kind of amazing because you can say the Biden administration, you can never say this about them. They put the American workers first by doing this. And, you know, sort of a lot different than the old school Republican Party, which was always pro-business. We have this administration is as pro-business as you can be, but they're not doing it at the expense of the American workers. And what he did today, just announcing, you know, this suspension of Microsoft and these other companies, is doing so much not only for the American workers currently, but in the future as well. And it's also a very strong message to business that, hey, you're going to play by these rules. If not, you're going to be punished because we're going to put our workers ahead of foreign workers, which is essentially common sense.
1: Yeah, really.
2: It's almost sad that it's something that's it's sort of like a new thing because it should always be the case.
1: So their argument is going to be there are not enough American workers. They're going to say we need these foreigners. And remember, folks, we're talking about tech workers now. We're not talking about people who are out there picking corn and stuff, okay? Because that's the other argument you get to. Americans won't do those kinds of jobs anymore. They don't want to get their hands dirty. I don't believe that. Frankly, I think we're going back to the kind of working with your hands culture, which is good, in my opinion. But Microsoft and other companies who took a haircut today are going to say, we can't get those workers. We need people on these visas coming in from, let's say, India or wherever to do these tech jobs. In your experience, is that accurate?
2: I don't think it's accurate. Certainly not. It seems to be in this case or in all cases, because, you know, you have this H-1B visa system. And then what he did was suspend the H-1B permanent system, which is when you become an H-1B visa to a permanent worker, eventually to become a permanent resident here. And these are people, according to what the information he put out today, are earning approximately $20,000 to upwards of $48,000 a year less than the comparable worker. Right. And they're supposed to put out their one for just the H-1B alone that basically they're paying the prevailing wage. They're not undercutting wages. And for the permanent, the H-1B perm, you're supposed to say there are no workers that are qualified, willing, and available, no American workers to do these jobs. And you know, begs the question, if that's the case, why are they paying them less money? They should be paying the exact same amount of money. And, you know, again, these companies have probably been doing this for a very long time, because there hasn't, we know under the Biden administration, we had no enforcement at all, and the American worker was always put last. But I think this is really going to be a good thing, and even for Microsoft as well. They're a big company, they're a profitable company, they can adapt, but as long as everyone's on the same playing field, it's fair. So when these companies realize the government's not going to turn a blind eye to this, ultimately the businesses are not going to suffer, not suffer particularly a lot. And the American worker is going to benefit greatly from this. And, you know, when the worker's doing well, I think the country does well, and the country's happier when people have more money in their pocket. And this was essentially taking money out of the pockets of American workers and putting it into the pockets of foreigners that were coming here.
1: And many of these, foreigners, they don't stay, or they're sending the money back and it's getting taken out of the American economy. I know I tweeted all the time that America is the world's ATM. And everybody comes here either to do this kind of a thing or to completely rip us off. And we stand by for it. And somehow or other, if you call BS, you're the bad guy. You're racist. You're xenophobic. It's not the case. But we do have a country, folks. It is here. And every now and then, we got to do something on behalf of our own country. All right. I think actually what's going to happen is I think it's going to reconfigure things, because we have generations of kids who are going to college and getting degrees in Hate America 101, come out qualified to do nothing, and expect to go on cradle to grave dole, which is what we see in being elected Hate America 101, come out qualified to do nothing, and expect to go on cradle to grave dole, which is what we see in being elected here as

0: One of the reasons you go to work is to get medical benefits. Somewhere or other, that's become a dirty word. We're all supposed to be on Medicare, and the money is supposed to come from, I don't know, Mount Olympus someplace. All right, I want to move on to the Somali issue here, because it is an issue. All right, we have a couple of things going on in this world, and you must have seen a lot of this. First of all, I'm going to ask you this question. You may not know this, but when I was working, we had some sourcing. Let's just put it that way. And they were telling us, we were worried about Al-Shabaab. Catholic Charities is bringing these guys in, and they're getting a cut. They're getting paid. Now, there are huge Somali populations in various parts of the country, and they're in places that are really kind of counterintuitive. They sent them to cold weather areas. They sent them to Minnesota, Lewisburg, Maine. No, Lewiston, Maine, is it? Lewiston? Lewiston. Lewiston, Maine. Or Lewisburg. I forget. Whatever. You get it. It's the one where they had the Ali Liston fight. The Ali Liston fight, by the way, folks, if you're a fight fan, was so fixed. They had to hold it in a high school gym in Lewiston, Maine. Yeah, it was Lewiston. That's how bad that fight was, but that's a different podcast. All right. They sent them also to Columbus, Ohio. And you're getting real problems here, some in California as well. And you're getting real fraud problems, gang problems, and now we have a terrorism case that broke yesterday. 18-year-old Somali kid. They had to monitor him for 2 years, went to the parents. The parents told the FBI, pound sand. That means they had to stay on him 24-7, probably a year, year and a half. And that's tremendous resource suck. And ultimately, they ran this thing and they rolled him up. Okay, my question to you is this. Did you see any of these religious groups or quasi-religious groups, because it's not the actual Catholic Church, did you ever see any of these groups sponsoring, paying for, making money from bringing people in here as refugees?
1: I can't say, you know, that I could think of religious groups, but I think a lot of these sort of NGO nonprofits, you know, make money based on the number of people they're processing, the number of people that are bringing in. And I think you mentioned, you know, Catholic Charities, you know, being a good example. And it's really shameful when you think about, you know, any sort of nonprofit charitable group is making money, bringing people in that are objectively going to be harmful as an aggregate to the American people. And, you know, you see this with, you know, the Somalis in, you know, the Somali population in Minnesota. You know, you look at that one incident, and I would suggest it's probably not isolated, and there are probably more of them, and you're not always obviously catching them, as you know. So it is just such a major, you know, the overall immigration system for probably 30 or 40 years has been just geared strictly for the immigrants, for the Democratic Party. The American people have been put last. But there really does need to be some crackdown on these organizations, these groups, because if they're making money off of it, they should be held accountable. And, you know, because a lot of times, you know, when people engage in charitable work, it may be, you know, for their own benefit. But it's just scary, because this incident in Minnesota that didn't happen, obviously it didn't happen because of good police work, but you know, these things are, you know, we're always one step, sometimes we're a step ahead, sometimes we're a step behind.
0: That's right.
1: And something really bad could happen from somebody that should have never been here to begin with.
0: We have to be right every time. We have to be perfect. They only got to be right once, or I should say successful once. And let's recognize what this guy wanted to do. He wanted to take an AK and step into the Mall of America next week and shoot the place up. And he was hoping for a body count north of 30, and he could have gotten even higher than that. Look, Somalia is an utterly lawless place. It's not really a country. It's run by warlords. You come out of that culture, and you come here, and now we expect them, and I don't mean to pick specifically on the Somalis, but I'm also living in objective reality here, and it's becoming a problem. All right, the fraud issues are off the hook. You have this case, and then we had a gang shootout up in Minnesota, over 100 shells collected by the police right outside of Minneapolis. And the Minneapolis DA is one of the people that I'm hearing being faulted. A woman named Mary Moriarty, who's probably the worst district attorney in the country. She was too much even for Tim Walz, and so she's not running again. Walz didn't want her there. He wanted her out because he was a drag even on his hyper-progressivism. You can't expect these things to go away and turn a blind eye. Arresting a young gangbanger not only is a corrective for his life, but for everybody around them, so that they you can say, you know what, that's not the path I want to go. But when you indulge it, it's only going to get worse. And we are, I think,

0: just engaging in just this pie in the sky Shangri-La-ism to think that, like, all right, well, they'll all come around and everything else. They're in these very insular neighborhoods. The culture is such that it came from Africa, where they are in a very low, not all of Africa, obviously, but that area. And I got to tell you, from where I sit, it was human trafficking on the part of a lot of these NGOs, religious or otherwise. I want to be clear about this. Catholic Charities, you know who called this out? It was Vice President Vance. They deny all this. But I know what I experienced, and I'm sorry, but I think that a lot of these groups have a lot to answer for. What is your take on, right now, the wall? What do you hear about the wall? Because you know what? That was the main thing that Donald Trump ran on. You never hear an update about the wall. Do you hear anything about where the wall is in terms of being constructed?
1: Yeah, there has been some recent litigation on the wall, you know, that, you know, these groups are always trying to stop construction. And there are some recent, I think, judge that did something to halt construction. But they are making progress on the wall, you know, consistently doing so. But again, I don't think there's enough reporting on it. And I do think the wall in and of itself is an important symbol, and not just because he ran on it, but it just shows the days of sort of this open borders, anything goes. We don't have enough respect for our own nation that will let anyone overrun our nation are over with. And your point, I think, is so good with the Somali community and other stuff, is we've had this world where, you know, everyone's afraid to ever be critical. And so we don't ever expect anything in terms of assimilation in any meaningful way. And it seems like, you know, there really should be, if somebody comes to our country, however they get here, the expectation should be, the burden should be on them to assimilate.
0: That's not what it was for our ancestors, right?
1: Right. And it seems like that was beneficial to them. And we've almost entered this world because everyone's so afraid of being called racist. And the Democrats use that term as a term to abuse, manipulate, and control people. They don't really believe it to be true, but it still is very powerful. But yeah, the burden should be on them to assimilate. And when you look at Somalia, or, you know, the country itself, this idea that all of a sudden they would come here and bam, become just incredibly productive Americans didn't really make a whole lot of sense. Mm. And you look at when they're 80%+ on welfare, something's not working.
0: Something's not working.
1: Waltz always wants to talk how great Minnesota is. And the question to Tim Waltz would be is like, what are you doing wrong then? You're telling us how welcoming you are, but you can't manage to assimilate these people. Clearly, if it's never their fault, then it's your fault. But they don't really have a good answer for that. It's just this constant pandering, and we know why, because they look at them, they don't look at them as a community, they look at them as a voting bloc.
0: That's all.
1: And they don't really care what they do as long as they vote the right way. And that's why you have that DA there, or whatever they call them out in Minneapolis. I mean, they are all, they'll do anything they can to go after cops, to go after ICE agents, but they are hands off when it comes to, you know, the Somali fraud, Somali violence.
0: That's right.
1: Because again, it's not that they care about being accused of being racist. They want to keep this voting bloc happy, intact, and they will call anyone racist that points it out, because they want to protect their voters, and really they don't, not really their voters, but their power, and they're effective at it. You have to give the Democrats credit. They have gamed it well. Yeah, and our side, you know, has been a lot of times afraid to be criticized and agreeing to bad policy because it's better than taking the criticism. And one of the best things that Donald Trump, J.D. Vance, and all of them have done is like, that game is over. They're willing to put the American people first. They're willing to fight for it. They're willing to call things out for what they are.
0: They're willing to make tough calls. You got to make these calls. It may not always be popular, but otherwise, Trump says it, we're not going to have a country. Sorry to cut you off, but they're in my ear that we got to go. Folks, right from the horse's mouth, the guy that ran ICE, you're not going to get more authoritative than that. We're going to talk when we have a little bit more time. I want to have you on the ops desk to talk about the wall. So let's do that soon, and we'll have you back on the Fela Show soon. How about it?
1: All right. Great. Thank you.
0: Godspeed, pal. We'll talk to you soon. We got to go. We'll be right back.
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0: Guys, Paul Morrow, Fox Across America, sitting in for the great Jimmy Fallon. I only got about a minute before we break. And then we have our last half hour with special guest Bruce Blakeman, candidate for governor, closing the gap on Kathy Hochul. And frankly, you know, I think he's New York's last hope. Otherwise, I don't know. There's going to be nothing left to build on. A little bit of breaking news, though, here. Cassidy Hutchinson, some of you may remember her name, former Trump aide, star witness in the January 6th hearings. You may remember this. She was a young woman who claimed that Trump was in the car and lunged at the driver to try to get him to take Trump to the Capitol during 6th January. Anyway, a lot of contrary evidence came out later against her. Well, DOJ looks like they are going for an arrest on her. And her case has just been opened. Is it opened or where's it going? Reportedly investigating. So the case is open. Harmeet Dhillon, Civil Rights Division. Harmeet Dhillon, head of the Civil Rights Division of DOJ, my estimation, is the best hire Donald Trump made. That woman's got guts, man. And frankly, I wish some of the others around him had half the guts and expertise she does. Let's see where this case goes, but this is interesting. Paul Morrow, stay with us. Fox Across America.
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15: News. I'm Paul Stevens. President Trump earlier today on social media saying he will not order any more military strikes on Iran before the November midterm elections. An 18-year-old arrested in Minnesota on alleged plans inspired by ISIS, he says, to shoot up the Mall of America. He allegedly bought 200 rounds of ammo and an AK-47 for his attack from an undercover agent.
16: Mohammed planned to use the gun he bought in a high-traffic public area in just a few weeks' time in support of a designated foreign terrorist organization.
15: FBI agent Christopher Dotson, Hurricane Isaias is prompting warnings from Louisiana to the Florida Panhandle.
17: Hurricane Isaias, currently a Cat 1, will become a Category 2. As it runs into the northern Gulf, it starts to weaken a little bit. It runs into dry air. It runs into some hostile conditions, upper-level winds. Still, though, hurricane warning, Panama City over towards Biloxi.
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9: Good morning. Here's your Wild Horse Resort and Casino weather update. It'll be sunny today with temperatures near 82. Tonight we'll see a few clouds in and out with light winds and overnight temperatures in the upper 40s to near 50. For tomorrow, we have a slight chance of rain in the afternoon along with some patchy blowing dust and gusty winds. Temperatures will be cooler as well with highs in the mid-70s. For weather anytime, go to elkhornmediagroup.com. 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

0: Detroit, baby. Sound of the motors running. Paul Morrow here, Fox Across America, sitting in for Jimmy Failla. And first of all, I want to call your attention to something very cool what just dropped. Marco Rubio, our Secretary of State, maybe the next president, or at least presidential candidate, I think he wins going away, has written an article for Fox Digital, which I write for occasionally. Great get by them. He's in the opinion section, defending the West, as he did yesterday in front of the Acropolis in Greece, talking about how the West is at a crossroads, something you've heard me go on about ad infinitum here. And it's going to be a good read, I'm sure. I haven't caught up with it yet. But speaking of defending the West, traditional values and the things that make us American, if you are a New York State voter, you're going to drop everything you're doing right now, and you're going to listen to our next guest, because frankly, this is the last hope for this state from where I sit. We got Bruce Blakeman on the line, candidate for governor. Guys, do we have him? There he is. Bruce, how are you, sir? Good to see you as ever.
1: Thank you so much. It's always an honor to be with you.
0: So I appreciate that. Look, you are becoming ubiquitous. I love it. I'm seeing you on the air. I'm seeing you opining in all kinds of places. We're getting down into crunch time here, less than a month out from the midterms. The election, and the midterms, obviously, but the election here for governor of New York. And my understanding is that you are closing the gap. You're in single digits and maybe even approaching the margin of error against Kathy Hochul.
1: Yeah, we're in the margin of error in a number of polls that I've seen. There are some university polls out there that have us further behind. Those are woke universities, many of them funded by New York State. Guess who runs New York State?
0: Right.
1: They undercount Republicans, overcount Democrats, overcount New York City. So don't give any credence to those polls. We are neck and neck. And you know how I know we're neck and neck, Paul? Kathy Hochul spent $6 million the last 2 weeks attacking me on television, social media, streaming. And you don't attack a Republican in New York State unless you're in deep trouble. Why raise my name ID? So Kathy Hochul, she knows she's in a horse race. And we're going to win this race because, as you said, Paul, most people are coming to understand now, even Democrats, a lot of Democrats, is that we need to save our state. We're the highest tax state in America. Our electric bills are 70% higher than the national average. And Kathy Hochul is the most pro-criminal governor in the United States of America. People are fed up. They've had enough. They don't want to be miserable anymore. They want me as governor because they know I will make them happy.
0: Well, you know, look, there's no arguing with one metric, which is that New York is hemorrhaging population. People are leaving New York State. They're going to Texas, the Carolinas, to Florida. And it's for all the reasons that you just articulated. But I want to expand the playing field here a little bit. And I want to put it on the footing that I just mentioned relative to the survival of the West. And we got a cut here that I think really exemplifies what is in play. Because Hochul endorsed Zohra Mamdani for mayor in this state because she was pandering. Guys, can we roll? I want to get your reaction to this cut. Guys, roll cut 7.
2: It would be the equivalent of on the 25th anniversary of 9/11 for him to have gotten up and said, yes, it was tragic that those airliners flew into the World Trade Center, but America overreacted and America took on more than it should have. And America should be condemned for reacting to the slaughter of its people.
0: All right. That was Ambassador Mike Huckabee, formerly of this network. He's the ambassador in Israel right now, talking about that in tremendously mealy-mouthed statement that Zohra Mamdani put out on the anniversary of 7 October. I'm sure you've heard about it and been asked about it. Hochul endorsed this guy. Does she really believe this stuff? What's she doing with this?
1: Well, Kathy Hochul takes her orders from Zohra Mamdani because now the DSA and Zohra Mamdani and AOC and Bernie Sanders are running the Republican Party in New York State. These are people that hate America. They are anti-Semitic. They're anti-Christian. And they don't share our values. They want to end capitalism. They want to take out the presidency, take out the Senate, eliminate the United States Supreme Court. These people are nuts. And Kathy Hochul is traveling around the state with them, campaigning. And it's just mind-boggling. Now, let me say this about Mamdani's statement on October 7th. Zohra Mamdani, when has it ever been acceptable for the raping of women to be used as a cause for putting forth a political argument or a method of warfare. That's exactly what he has done. What was

0: were raped. What was the purpose of that? It wasn't a military purpose. Babies were beheaded. Babies were put in ovens. Innocent people, unarmed civilians attending a peace concert of all things, were shot down and murdered. Zohran Mamdani, you're a disgrace to your office. You're a disgrace to values that we hold near and dear here in the United States of America and in the state of New York.
1: That is the issue right there. And that's what Secretary Rubio is talking about. The stakes are this high, folks. You have a governor who is pandering to this stuff and allowing it to go on. And as Bruce says, essentially taking her orders from this guy. This guy's buddies with Hassan Piker, who said America deserved 9/11. And you're seeing the same both sides-ism relative to 7 October. And you know, it kills me when people talk about, well, you need a two-state solution. And Benjamin Netanyahu, like him or not, and a lot of Israelis don't. People are, I got a very good buddy that's an Israeli, and he a very good buddy, and surprisingly, he doesn't really like Netanyahu. But that said, he makes a very salient point, that is Netanyahu does, which is they had a state. Gaza could be beautiful. It's got a beach. It's got that whole big shoreline. And instead, they're strangled by Hamas, which is a designated terrorist entity. And they do it to their own people. They're like a mafia. And somehow or other, all of this is Israel's fault. And Hamas won't leave. And that's why Israel has to take the actions that they do. This is the kind of stuff that Mamdani is. He hates that country and he hates this country. Guy comes from Uganda and wants to turn America into what he left. I don't get that. And he came from the 1% of Uganda. And this is who Kathy Hochul is pandering to. And speaking of Kathy Hochul pandering, I got to go to the next issue. Because we have now this Cornell case, which a lot of people consider, oh, here's the October surprise. I don't buy into that as a conspiracy theorist here or something, but the October surprise is this thing that's going to get out the women's vote, just the way the Dobbs decision did against Zeldin. Are you buying the idea that this somehow or other is going to help Kathy Hochul at the ballot box?
0: Well, I don't see how it could possibly help Kathy Hochul. She bears responsibility for the lack of transparency at Cornell University. Kathy Hochul is a member of the board of Cornell. She is a trustee emeritus.
1: Oh, I didn't know that.
0: Kathy Hochul is a partner. She's trying to make this a political issue now, as if she was this. It's her shirking a responsibility that has caused this controversy.
1: And I'm going to tell you someplace else that she bears responsibility. And I know it's a separate election, but the Attorney General, Letitia James, now being appointed. Now, recognize, and you're an attorney, she put in Letitia James knowing about that Facebook post, knowing that she can't be objective and she's likely going to have to recuse, or at least that'll be what is the motions that are going to be thrown at the judge. Am I wrong?
0: Like putting the fox in charge of the hen house.
1: Unbelievable.
0: Right? And you know, she prejudges people and she prejudges cases before there's an investigation. And listen, I get a kick out of it because she sued me 2 times. So I'm in a very elite club of people that she sued over the last few years, one of them being President Donald Trump. So this is what I have to say to Kathy Hochul and Letitia James. This is going to backfire on you. The fact of the matter is, Kathy, you shirk your responsibilities. And Letitia James, you've already prejudged your investigation. Hand it over to a qualified prosecutor. We have two of them here in Long Island that are two of the best. Ann Donnelly in Nassau and Ray Tierney in Suffolk County. They're first-class prosecutors. They take it the way the case unfolds. They don't prejudge. They look at all the evidence. And when it's time to prosecute, they're fierce prosecutors.
1: Donnelly, responsible, along with yourself, your policies for the safest county in the country, the county that Bruce leads, can't argue with that. Nassau County, by the true crime metrics here, safest in the country. Ray Tierney, well known for the guy who, after the case had beyond gone cold, along with a former colleague of mine, Rodney Harrison, who came from NYPD, went to Suffolk PD, put together the task force that cracked, after 10, 12 years, the Gilgo killer case. So these are people who know what they're doing. I don't know either of them personally. Who I do know a bit is Sarita Cromartie, who is running for the AG seat, and I've been seeing the two of you appearing together. Am I wrong? Is that's got to be cognizant, because you guys are putting forward the idea that quality of life crimes in this state are just completely ignored. People say, oh, the numbers are great. The numbers are great because we're not enforcing. Am I wrong about that?
0: You're 100% right. They're massaging the numbers to make them look the way they want in an election year. The fact of the matter is, in every community in New York State, if you ask people, do you feel safer now than you did before?
1: Oh, yeah.
0: None of them say they feel safe.
1: Of course
0: not. Feel unsafe. I was at a CVS. No, excuse me. It was a Walgreens in Buffalo a couple of days ago. Half the store was under lock and key because of the rampant shoplifting, the revolving door of criminality with cashless bail and nobody being held accountable. No consequences for committing crimes in New York State. I mean, did you ever think, Paul, that you'd see the day when you'd walk into a drugstore and you'd have to ring a buzzer and get somebody who's employed at the store, a store clerk, to take under lock and key and open a glass door so you can buy a bottle of shampoo?
1: It's ridiculous.
0: I mean, that's where we've come to in New York State.
1: It's ridiculous.
0: It's insane.
1: And it's not just New York City. As you articulate, it's Buffalo, it's Rochester, it's all over the place. Long Island has it in some areas, and yet those are, you know, as I said, low crime areas. I got to go to something else here, because you and I have talked about fracking. I've asked you about last time we had you on, because the upstate economy sucks. All right. New York State is a beautiful area. People want to live there. There's no job, so they can't live there, and it's only getting worse. Any possible thing you could do up there that could help the economy, Hochul kills it. They got rid of fracking, even though we sit on the same shale bed as Pennsylvania, also run by a Democrat, but a guy who at least understands commerce and fracks, right over the border, same shale bed, Kathy Hochul won't frack. But now I got to go to the other hot issue, which is the data centers. You could put them up there, put them out of the way so that we could have that kind of commerce, get the jobs up there so that the hum doesn't bother people or whatever nonsense. There's plenty of water up there, so I don't want to hear that. You open a golf course, nobody complains. A golf course uses more water than a data center. So I'm going to put you on the spot now. Day one, what does Governor Blakeman do relative to data centers in upstate New York where she has banned them?
0: Well, first of all, I would end the ban and leave it up to local government to determine whether they want a data center in their community. Kathy Hochul said that upstaters aren't sophisticated enough to make important decisions like that. Well, I'll tell you something, Kathy Hochul. I've traveled upstate New York hundreds of times, and the people up there have something you don't have. It's called common sense and good judgment. We can solve the data center issue, because the things that are important to local government and community leaders is water supply. The data center developers are willing to put in water recirculation systems. So that checks that box. Number two, energy supply. The data center developers are willing to put in their own energy generation and will generate 120% of what they need. The other 20% they'll give back to the host community and lower their utility bills. And the third thing is property tax stabilization. We're talking about hundreds of thousands of jobs, construction jobs. We're talking about the fastest growing business in the world. And the once great Empire State said no to that business without trying to solve the problems around the issues that are concerned to be for people in those communities. We can solve those issues. It doesn't have to be a loser. It can be a win-win situation. And I believe that by just blanketing saying no, Kathy Hochul has been true to form. And that's why we're number 50 out of 50 states in economic outlook. You know, Paul, there's only 50 states. That yeah. is the rock bottom.
1: Yeah. Well, that's probably why they want to add Puerto Rico and Washington, D.C. as well, so that we can be 50 out of 52. We only got a minute here. I want you to do two things for us now before you go. First of all, I want you to give the audience a little bit of your history in Nassau, because it's been such a success. And then tell people where to find you online and in the media as we come into this election.
0: Sure. So I'm the chief executive of a county larger than 8 states in population. I made a promise that I wouldn't raise taxes. As a matter of fact, I cut taxes my first year. I haven't raised taxes a penny in 5 years. 4 budget surpluses, 7 bond upgrades. I hired almost 900 new cops and law enforcement professionals. And U.S. News and World Report says I have the safest county in America. I have the lowest poverty level in the state of New York. And on top of that, I was reelected in a landslide in a county with 110,000 more Democrats than Republicans. People like my ability to solve problems and solve their everyday problems. People are suffering under Kathy Hochul. They want a governor that will make them happy. And that's my job, to make New Yorkers happy again by putting New Yorkers first.
1: And give us the website.
0: 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Contribute, sign up, get a lawn sign, and make sure you get everybody out to vote, because turnout is the key to a successful election here in New York State.
1: Folks, as somebody who lives here, it's no contest. I mean, God help us. Will you listen? Some common sense, for the love of God. All right, they're yelling at me. I got to go. Bruce, Godspeed to you. Hopefully, we're going to be talking at your victory party on that date.
0: You're a good friend. Thank you, Paul.
1: All right, thank you. Folks, we'll be right back. Fox Across America.
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1: A little bit of Toto to end the show. And a little bit of Toto is about as much as I could take. Folks, first of all, I want to thank all of you for being with us today. We had great guests. Let's review the bidding in the minute that we have. We had Judge Glock from down in D.C. about to talk to the president himself about the future of data centers and selling AI to the American public, which he shouldn't have to do. We got Elizabeth Pipko talking about the West and the value of an American identity. Brianna Lyman giving us the young woman's perspective on, of course, the Cornell case. Jonathan Fahey, former acting head of ICE, and then, of course, Bruce Blakeman. What's the common theme here? I'm going to look to our Secretary of State, who has the article up on the opinion section of Fox Digital, Fox News website, and that is that the West is worth saving. There's a reason that the West has risen to preeminence. Let's not go backwards. It's up to you. You got to vote. I'm Paul Morrow. Thank you to you. Thank you to Jimmy Fallon. See you soon.
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18: With your land and livestock report on the Western Ag Network, I'm Lane Nordland. A North Dakota cattle broker has pleaded guilty to a federal charge connected to the collapse of Agridyne, the cattle investment company authorities say operated as a Ponzi scheme. Taylor Bang of Killdeer pleaded guilty to one count of conspiracy to commit wire fraud in federal court in Texas. Bang worked as a cattle broker for Agridyne, purchasing cattle in western North Dakota.
19: Federal prosecutors had originally charged him with multiple counts of wire fraud, conspiracy, and money laundering. Agridyne marketed cattle investments across several states, allowing investors to purchase cattle while the company handled feeding, finishing, and eventual beef sales. But federal authorities shut the company down in December 2023, and a judge later determined Agridyne was operating as a Ponzi scheme, using money from new investors to pay earlier investors. Court records indicate Agridyne owed investors roughly $220 million when it collapsed. North Dakota investors alone were estimated to be owed about $40 million. Following Bang's guilty plea, the North Dakota Department of Agriculture issued a cease and desist order prohibiting Bang and Taylor Bang cattle sales from buying or selling livestock and is moving to revoke his livestock dealer license. Bang faces up to 5 years in prison along with possible fines and restitution. His sentencing is scheduled for January 7th.
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19: And that's today's Land and Livestock Report on the Western Ag Network. I'm Lane Nordlund.
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22: 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December, $6.07. Club wheat, October, $6.47. December, $6.57. Hard red winter wheat, October, $7.11. And spring wheat, October, $6.82. 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
2: 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Good afternoon, I'm Doug Donahoe with your Wild Horse Resort and Casino weather update. It'll be sunny today with temperatures near 82. Tonight we'll see a few clouds in and out with light winds and overnight temperatures in the upper 40s to near 50. For tomorrow, we have a slight chance of rain in the afternoon along with some patchy blowing dust and gusty winds. Temperatures will be cooler as well with highs in the mid-70s. For weather anytime, go to elkhornmediagroup.com. 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
10: Hey, welcome back to Lars Larson Show. It's Conspiracy Theory Thursday on the Radio Northwest Network. It's a pleasure to be with you, and I'll be glad to get to your phone calls and emails. I want to tell you about a dirty little deal that the Democrats are signing with the devil in the state of Washington. Here's what they're doing. They want an income tax. The Democrats choose to call it a millionaire's tax, but that is a piece of deception because while it only would apply to millionaires now or when they start collecting it in the year 2029, it goes into effect 2028, then doesn't get collected till 2029. I know some of this is complicated, but while they'll say this is a tax on millionaires, you say, well, is it ever going to apply to people below that level? The Democrats are already talking about ways to apply that tax below the millionaire level. They'll take it to the half millionaire level, then the quarter millionaire level, and then just like the U.S. income tax, it will apply to just about everybody. But there is a second piece to this. There's a brand new study out from the Buckeye Institute, and here's the deal if you want to take it down to dollars and cents. For every $1 the state collects, the state is likely to produce $2.50 less in jobs and other kind of income. So this is the worst kind of deal, because what the Democrats are saying is the insatiable maw of government must be fed. We have to shovel tax dollars into the state government, and the state government will never have enough. And they will never actually produce the services that citizens have a right to expect. In other words, if citizens are going to pay this much money, then they should actually get the services. Well, number one, you're not going to get the services. because state government never delivers. And number two, state government never runs out of its appetite for more money. So the brand new report called Washington Tax Gamble, an evaluation of Washington State's income tax hike. At least they've named it accurately. They're not calling it a millionaire tax. It's an income tax. Now, as a side note, how many times have voters in the Evergreen State voted down an income tax? The answer to that question is 10. 10 different times the voters have been asked about an income tax. 10 different times they have said no. Well, didn't they say no this time? No. Senate Bill 6346 is going to put a tax on all income above $1 million. Well, but hold on. How are you going to know who makes the million and who doesn't make the million? Oh, that means a whole bunch of people have to file all their income information for the first time with the state of Washington. And if you say, well, can't they just get it from the IRS? Actually, one of the great things about IRS code, and there isn't much great about the IRS code, is that all of your business with the United States Internal Revenue Service is between you and the IRS. Nobody else is entitled to be involved in that unless, of course, you've committed some kind of crime. So what did this study estimate? It would bring in money for the state government, but it would leave Washington State with fewer jobs, less economic growth, and less business investment. And how bad is it going to be? For every dollar the state government gets, and they want billions, Washington State would produce up to $2.50 less. So can you imagine that kind of economic deal? You go to somebody and say, I'd like to invest some money. Okay. For every dollar you give me, I'm going to cut your paycheck down by $2.50. Do you know anybody dumb enough to sign on for a deal like that? They say the economic damage that is estimated by this report is based only on the current threshold for the tax. That's if it only applies to those above $1 million a year. The minute it starts to go down below that, and I think that's going to happen almost immediately, the damage is going to get even worse. And what do they say? This report shows what the state's revenue estimate leaves out, which is how people and businesses will react once a brand new tax is in place. Advocates are focused on what the state, but they ignore the damage that the $4.9 billion reduction in economic activity and the resulting cut of thousands of fewer jobs would cause. That's from Stephen Hatting, who's president and CEO of the Washington Policy Center. He said, you won't read balance public investment impact, but you should. The report, again, called Washington's Tax Gamble. It is put together by economists at the Buckeye Institute in partnership with the Washington Policy Center. They want to impose a 9.9% income tax. It's actually an income tax on millionaires that is going, for starters, that is going to be higher than the income tax that the state of Oregon charges. I paid the state of Oregon income tax for a long, long time. I still do to some extent. 9.6% a year. Washington State will be higher than that at 9.9. And when do they actually start imposing the tax? 2028. So if you go to the polls and there is a measure on the ballot that you should vote for that will do away with this badly named income tax, but what it says is it's going to cost the schools all kinds of money. Do you know why that's a lie? It's a big, fat lie. Because the schools aren't getting any money from the income tax right now. They are not scheduled to get a dime from this income tax until it's actually collected. And if you say, Lars, when is it going to be collected? In the year 2029, 3 years from now. So when they say it's going to cost the schools and the hospitals and all these other institutions all this money, they ain't getting any money from it right now, and they aren't scheduled to get any money until about 3 years from now. And only then will they start getting it, and they're going to immediately react by saying, well, you know, it's not bringing in as much money as we thought. A lot of those millionaires decided, if you're going to tax me this way, you're going to come in and take 10% of my entire paycheck on top of all the other taxes that I and my family and my company already pay, then I'm going to go somewhere else. Yeah, that's what's going to happen. And then the smart folks in Olympia who cooked this deal up, including Senator Jamie Peterson of Seattle, these are the folks. You know, Jamie Peterson is this joker who called the promise that it would only apply to millionaires. He called that a pie crust promise. Apparently, he's seen Mary Poppins just like I have. Yeah, in Mary Poppins, a pie crust promise was one that was easily made and easily broken. So Jamie Peterson thinks he's being too cute by half by saying, well, it's a pie crust promise. It's easily made and easily broken, and that's exactly what they promised to do. But understand the math, first of all. For every dollar the state of... It's easily made and easily broken, and that's exactly what they promised to do. But understand the math, first of all. For every dollar the state of Washington gives...

this tax, and everybody else in the state is going to lose. And the state of Washington is going to lose $2.50 for every dollar that gets sucked out of the economy by this ridiculous tax. So, at the ballot box, when you get that ballot, make sure you mark it to repeal the new Washington income tax. And don't believe the lie that it's a tax only on millionaires. It's Conspiracy Theory Thursday. Glad to have you with me. If you want to join the best conversation, it's 866-HEY-LARS. Naysayers always go first on the Lars Larson Show and the

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4: That great moment every day where Lars brings you the cold, hard facts without any liberal wokeness from the Daily Dead, Fish Wrapper, or mainstream media bias.
9: Hey, if you need another reason to vote yes on Initiative 638 in Washington State, I can give you a couple of them. Two girls from Skyview High School named Charlie Garrett and Sierra Retzlaff. Less than a month ago, they both made a sacrifice by forfeiting a race in a track competition after they learned they were competing against a biological boy, what woke folks call a transgender girl. Their story is told at length in Clark County Today, and that post online, I'll give them lavish credit to it. I applaud their choice and the protest it includes, but at the same time, it's sad that the adults who created this whole problem made teenage girls solve it for them. Boys run faster than girls. That's a simple fact. And competition between boys and girls ain't fair. Adult school boards let this happen, not the girls. Adult coaches stayed silent as the LGBTQ political activists use these girls to traffic their message. Shame on the creeps like state school superintendent Chris Reichdahl and every school board member who either stayed silent or openly supported this kind of outrage. Half a century ago, America passed laws like Title IX to make sure that girls at least got equal opportunity. And in the last 10 years, the Democrat Party has surrendered those opportunities to win points for politics with LGBTQ. When you mark your election ballot, make sure those enemies of childhood pay. Vote yes on Initiative 638. Today's commentary is brought to you by River City Environmental. Now, here's some relationship advice. Give your septic tank just a little bit of attention every 3 to 5 years. Ignore it, and things can get very, very messy. Our question of the day, brought to you by Multnomah Medical Clinic. No pills, no shots, no surgery. Fix what's actually causing the problem at Multnomah Medical Clinic. Gwen Childs writes in, Lars, Governor Kotek has not opted in to the new federal education credit that begins next year. Opting in could provide billions of dollars for education in Oregon from the federal budget if she were to opt in. No cost to the Oregon budget. 30 states have already opted in. Blue states have not. News sources say this is because the teachers' unions are opposed. I'll tell you what, Gwen, they're right. A news article from MSN estimates $26 billion will be claimed nationally. Oregon has about 12% of the population. Actually, I think it's 1.2%. The attachments give more details. Please note that public school students can benefit from all the costs except tuition assistance, as there is no tuition in public schools. Also note that this benefit is for any child whose family income is already less than three times the poverty rate. It's estimated that 90% of kids are already in that category. Two attachments, an article that gives more detailed information, and a bulletin from the IRS. I hope you can find a knowledgeable person to talk about this on your show. I'm not associated with any political group. I'm simply a concerned citizen. I listen to your program when I can, but I've never called any talk show or contacted any Gwen Childs. Well, Gwen, we have talked about this program. The fact is, the One Big Beautiful Bill made it possible for people to be able to give up to $1,700 each and take that as a tax credit and give it to scholarship organizations so that kids all over America were going to be able to go to other kinds of schooling, not the traditional failing government schools, but private schools, parochial schools, charter schools, online schools, all of those. Now, all they had to do was have the governor opt in. Governor Bob Ferguson said he would not opt in. Governor Tina Kotek said she would not opt in, and it would have been a great question to ask Kotek during one of the gubernatorial debates, but she never got asked the question. Now today's Daily Grill.
4: Insane.
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9: I'm going to give the Daily Grill to Tina Kotek. Now, I understand Governor Kotek wins it a lot. She is very, very unpopular. But one of the things she said in last night's gubernatorial debate is that homelessness, a problem that she promised to solve when she ran for governor the first time, it hasn't gotten better at all. In fact, it's gotten worse. The latest numbers, homeless rates under Kotek in 2023, so 3 years ago, the number of homeless in the state, just a bit over 20,000. Then 2024, 2 years ago, it had gone up by almost 3,000 to 22,875. And then last year, 2025, 27,119. In other words, homelessness had gone up almost 30%. Over 25%, not quite a third more under Governor Tina Kotek. And overdose deaths in that time, 4,480 overdose deaths. And then Tina Kotek has the gumption to stand up in front of a debate audience and claim that somehow homelessness and that whole issue is getting better under her watch? I don't think so. Our poll on X today, and we encourage you to vote in this, should we charge American companies $70,000 to hire foreign students to do jobs? Now, here's what's going on. The Department of Homeland Security at the federal level yesterday announced a plan to charge $70,000 per student if a student was to be hired in what's called the Optional Practical Training Program. So, the Trump administration is trying to crack down on foreign labor. Why should you give a damn about this? Because if you have a son or daughter who say going to college, and that son or daughter hopes to get a job someday working for a big company and making pretty good money. Guess what? An awful lot of those jobs are going to be given away by major companies. Microsoft is under major fire for hiring foreign nationals to do the jobs instead of hiring American citizens. And one of the ways in, when they're still students, is called optional practical training. The plan would require a $30,000 fee for any extension. So, if a company says, you know, we want to put somebody in this optional practical training program, but we want to hire a foreign student rather than hiring an American citizen student, then that company is going to be told it'll cost you $70,000. It'll be a disincentive to hiring the foreign kid. It'll be an incentive to actually do the right thing and hire the American kid. Right now, OPT only costs $500. The Trump administration had planned to put a $100,000 fee on H-1B visa applications. We've got to stop giving American jobs away to foreign nationals and start giving them to our own kids. In a moment, we'll talk about whether or not Washington State voters will keep biological males out of girls' sports. 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
3: Fox News. I'm Carmen Roberts. President Trump says the U.S. won't launch an attack on Iran before the midterm elections, asserting that the two countries are having productive talks about ending the war.
4: He says U.S. sanctions and a naval blockade will remain in full force, and oil will continue to transit through the Strait of Hormuz. In recent days, the president has signaled he believes the conflict with Iran will end soon with either a deal or renewed airstrikes.
3: Fox's Jared Halperin. The Trump administration suspends Microsoft from a green card program alleging fraud. Vice President J.D. Vance.
5: Microsoft laid off last year 6,000 American workers. At the same time, the company benefited from 6,300 H-1B visas and almost 3,000 green cards.
3: Microsoft did not immediately respond to a request for comment. 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
6: Good afternoon. I'm Doug Donahoe with your Wild Horse Resort and Casino weather update. It'll be sunny today with temperatures near 82. Tonight we'll see a few clouds in and out with light winds and overnight temperatures in the upper 40s to near 50. For tomorrow, we have a slight chance of rain in the afternoon along with some patchy blowing dust and gusty winds. Temperatures will be cooler as well with highs in the mid-70s. For weather anytime, go to ElkhornMediaGroup.com. 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
6: Hey, welcome back to the Lars Larson Show. 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
7: It is absolutely amazing. I think I wrote that this issue of biological males competing in girls' sports has reached a new level of absurdity, and it happened right here in our own backyard. And evidently there was an athlete at Camas High School who began this season competing for the boys' cross-country team, and on September 15th, this athlete competed for the girls' team. And at that race, and I believe there was a race before that where the athlete also competed for the girls' team, but at that race on September 15th, there were a couple of girl athletes from Skyview High School that refused to participate in the race.
6: Yep.
7: And it obviously caused quite a stir.
6: Well, in fact, I ended up talking about those two in the commentary that I just did, where I'll give you full credit, and Clark County Today full credit, for having brought this story to public attention. But this is outrageous, I think, that we've got young ladies who are forced to compete against biological males. And when it comes to track and field, I think it's one of the clearest places where males have a decided advantage over females that has never gone away.
7: And I appreciated your commentary, and I republished it today on Clark County Today, and you hit it right on the head, as usual, Lars. Why do teenage girls have to be the ones that are defending themselves? Why aren't the adults defending them and protecting them? And, it's not just competition, Lars. It's not just participation and availability of spots on teams and potential scholarships and ribbons and trophies and stuff like that. It's also, I think, a thing that really gets overlooked in this scenario is safe spaces and locker rooms and restrooms, and bathrooms and safe spaces. That needs to be protected for young children and even teens. And I think that's a big part of this issue that gets overlooked.
6: Well, in fact, Ken, I'm talking to Ken Vance from Clark County Today. It makes me wonder, where in the world did the hashtag MeToo movement go to anyway? Because a lot of their objections were, correctly so, to men or women, but mostly men, many of them in the entertainment field, who go out and take sexual liberties. They'd show up undressed in front of women. They would expose themselves to women. And you'd say, That's horrible, awful behavior. And you say, okay, well, what happens when you've institutionalized it in a high school locker room, not just with boys and girls, but with children? You know, children, males, children, females, exposed in front of each other by the order of the people who run the schools. Isn't that even worse? And hashtag Me Too seems to have just disappeared from the scene.
7: Now, I couldn't agree with you more, Lars. You know, my son is now 35 years old, and I've told him many times that, son, if you were of school age, there is no way in heck that you would ever attend a public school these days. I would not allow it. And if I had a child, especially a young girl, that was forced to share a locker room or a bathroom with a biological male, I would be seeking a pint of blood from somebody, because that is absolutely unacceptable. And that we have people in public schools, adults in public schools, administrators and whatnot, that allow this to go on, it just absolutely drives me crazy. And one point that I made in my column, Lars, and I know you know this, but there is an out. They don't have to follow state law, totally. President Trump gave us last year an executive order, and that protects girls and women in sports. And in addition to that, we have the United States Supreme Court ruling supporting the states of Idaho and West Virginia and their right to make their own rules and standards in this conversation. So yep. People have an out. They don't have to follow, progressive states like Washington and just blindly say, we have no choice. I believe President Trump and the Supreme Court gave him a choice.
6: Yeah, they sure did. Now tell me this. How do you think voters are going to make that choice when they're told if you vote, and what I suggested in the commentary is that they vote for the ballot measure to get rid of, to ban biological males from girls' sports? Do you have any doubt that that thing's going to be a big winner for the right side in this election?
7: I didn't, Lars, but in the last 24 to 48 hours since I've been reporting on this issue, I've had people I trust and people that have share my heart and my mind tell me that the Initiative 638 is in trouble. Now, Let's Go Washington just released a poll that said it was leading, I think, by 6 or 8 points. But,
6: that's
7: Mark,
6: healthy.
7: You know that most people believe this is an 80-20 issue.
6: Yep.
7: So the fact that Initiative 638 is even in question in the state of Washington, and remember, Let's Go Washington collected 445,000 signatures to get it on the ballot, and the legislature refused to act on it, so that's why it's on the ballot. But most of us believe it's an 80-20 issue, meaning 80% of the country agrees with this issue of keeping biological males out of female sports. So I find it absolutely ludicrous in the state of Washington that the passage or the approval of this initiative is even in question.
6: I do too, but I'll tell you what, Ken, take a look at Oregon to your south and look at the results in May when voters were asked in a supposedly liberal state, do you want to raise the taxes that your Democrat governor asked for? And 83% of the voters said absolutely not, and only 17% said yes. So if that's some indication of whether or not the polls, the public opinion polls are accurate, pay attention to that one. Ken Vance is editor of Clark County Today. Ken, it's always a pleasure to have you on the program. If you want to join the best conversation in talk journalism, you're welcome here every day at 866-ALARS. That's 866-439-5277. Send your emails to talk@LarsLarson.com. Coming up in a moment, TriMet's electric buses are still breaking down, and it sounds like their battery maker has gone belly up. We'll get to that next.

0: 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Jim Raymond will be performing at Plum Cellars, also in Walla Walla. That's going to be at 7:30. And coming up tomorrow, Morrow County residents can enjoy a free pool day at the Boardman Rec Center. 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
12: Hey, welcome back to the Lars Larson Show on Conspiracy Theory Thursday. 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Our poll on X today is inspired by a move by the Department of Homeland Security, which yesterday made a proposal. They said, if you want to keep this optional practical training program, which is a program used by big business to hire students who might make good workers in jobs, well, right now it costs $500 for each application if you're going to try to get one of those students. So a lot of those companies have been hiring foreign labor and putting foreign students to work, not American students, but students from other countries. So Homeland Security said yesterday, let's change that. If you want to do this OPT program, yes, you can use foreign students. But if you're going to use foreign students, it's going to cost you $70,000 per student. And why would Homeland want to do that? I think because they want to push American companies away from simply hiring foreign students instead of hiring American citizen students. And I don't think there's anything wrong with that. So if they said they have announced a proposal to charge $70,000 per student for using foreign students in the optional practical training program, instead of $500 per application, it's going to be $70,000 per application. And why? Because the Trump administration says too many companies, Microsoft being one of them, are simply going out and hiring a lot of foreign labor and using it to replace American workers in those jobs. So, should we charge American companies $70,000 to hire foreign students for jobs? Yep, absolutely we should. 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Let's go first to Frank. Hey, Frank, welcome to the program. What's on your mind today?
13: Hey, Lars, thank you for taking my call. So sure. I heard you earlier talking about the IRS not colluding with the state so they wouldn't be able to find out your income, right?
12: Well, what I said was if people say, well, just get the information from the IRS, at least in theory, the IRS is not supposed to share your information with anyone else. They have cut some deals with a few governments, state governments and city governments, but in the case of Washington State is going to have to go to individual citizens and ask them to give up their information about how much money they make. And I think that's a big intrusion into people's private matters.
13: I agree. No, because I just got, I'm calling from Portland, and I just got a letter from the state saying that, or the city, saying that I owe a new tax for the SHS something. I don't have the paper on me.
12: The tax that's supposed to be the clean energy fund where you're going to pay the taxes, or is it, I'll bet I know what it is.
13: For the homeless.
12: Yeah. Yep, and I think that's a metro tax, isn't it?
13: I don't know. All I know is why isn't it included in my regular IRS withholdings?
12: Because it's not an IRS tax. It's not a federal tax. It's a local tax.
13: So can I get out of it?
12: Can you get out of it? Yeah, move out of the city of Portland.
13: Dang it.
12: I know. And that's what they're going to tax the daylights out of people, Frank. And as though you don't, or think about the taxes you pay right now. You're paying almost 10% to Tina Kotek, so vote against her in November. You're paying,
13: absolutely.
12: You could be paying upwards of 40% to the IRS. Now, that depends on how much money you make. If you're an average taxpayer, you're paying 20% of everything you make to the IRS. You're paying 10% to Tina Kotek. That's 30% of everything you make. And then if you include what they call self-employment taxes, which is payroll taxes like FICA, FUTA, SUTA, federal unemployment, state unemployment, and FICA, which is Social Security, that's another up to 15%. So at that point, you're paying 43% of every single dime you make in taxes on the money you made. And you say, well, at least I'm not paying 50%. Well, that's before you count sales taxes, the CAT tax, property taxes, gasoline taxes, oh, yeah, and all the others. At the end of the day, you are Americans who live in Oregon or Washington are giving up very, very close to 50% of every dime they might make. And you have to ask yourself, how long would people be willing to tolerate that kind of nonsense?
13: Yeah, not very long.
12: I would hope so, especially when you see how they spend your money, because they tend to waste your money. And you want to make it even worse? You've got Tina Kotek, who's a big fan, apparently, of this new statewide universal health care plan and the health care personal income tax. So the current state income tax in Oregon is 9.6% overall, almost 10%. Okay. Just round it up and figure 10%. And you say, well, how much do they want to pay for universal health care? 10.1%. So take your current income tax and double it. And then they're going to pay for your health care. And you say, well, then where will I get my health care? Won't I get it from the company plan that my company provides for me as an employee? Nope. Your company will have no incentive to continue that plan because Governor Kotek is going to provide your health care, your health insurance. And you say, well, is that going to be good health insurance? I don't know. What's your impression of how the state runs, say, the post office, ODOT, schools, or any other state institution? Do they do a good job? And if they don't do a good job, can you imagine the kind of job they're going to do with health care? If they run the post office and Amtrak and ODOT and all these other things the way they do, if they are as big a failure with universal health care as they are, say, with the way that ODOT is run, can you imagine what kind of job they're going to do when it comes to your health care? By the way, if you believe in supporting American craftsmanship and veterans and independent talk radio, go to my website, that's LarsLarson.com, and pick up a limited edition Lars Larson Show Challenge coin. 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
1: Let's go, Mom.
2: 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Not until you buckle up in your booster seat.
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7: Storm prep is spreading along the Gulf Coast. John Lee Sabrady, Fox News. As Hurricane Isaias approaches, a state of emergency in Florida.
8: You are going to see potential for storm surge all the way down the Florida Panhandle. You will start to see a risk of tornadoes prior to the eye of the storm reaching landfall.
7: Governor Ron DeSantis says there will be impacts with a projected landfall along the northern Gulf Coast late tomorrow or early Saturday. Storm warnings from the Florida Panhandle to Louisiana. Right now, the storm is centered less than 350 miles south of the Mississippi River. Home at last for the USS Abraham Lincoln, arriving back in San Diego Bay after months of supporting operations against Iran.
9: As dozens of sailors stood atop the aircraft carrier, the Lincoln left last November bound for the Pacific, but was redirected to the Middle East after the U.S. and Israel launched the conflict with Iran in February. Relieved by the USS George Washington in late August, the Lincoln began its journey home. Its record-long deployment of 265 uninterrupted days at sea, drawing national attention amid reports of psychological stress among the crew and severe supply shortages. The Navy revealing among the first to disembark were 64 fathers meeting their babies for the first time.
7: Fox's Christian Goodwin, Secretary Pete Hegseth flew out to that carrier yesterday, giving the crew a presidential unit citation. President Trump says the U.S. will not be attacking Iran anytime before the midterm elections, also posting that productive discussions are being held.
10: He says U.S. sanctions and a naval blockade will remain in full force, and oil will continue to transit through the Strait of Hormuz. In recent days, the president has signaled he believes the conflict with Iran will end soon with either a deal or renewed airstrikes.
7: Fox's Jared Halpern at the White House. Publicly, Iran remains defiant. A mixed finish on Wall Street. The Dow up 51 points at the bell. 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
7: Former Venezuelan leader Nicolas Maduro, already facing drug and weapons charges in the U.S., is now also accused of ordering torture and other human rights abuses against thousands of people.
14: They did this for 25 years to stifle political dissent.
7: U.S. Attorney Jamie McDonald says a new indictment also adds the charges for Maduro's wife. Both remain jailed after a U.S. military raid in January. It's debate night in Michigan's tight Senate race.
15: The Fox News Power Rankings estimate this Michigan Senate race is one of the most competitive, if not the most competitive in the country, with an average of polls giving the Democratic nominee Abdul El-Sayed the edge by just 1 point over Republican Mike Rogers. Their first debate is being hosted by Wood TV in Grand Rapids. A second debate is set for October 21st. Ahead of tonight, Rogers' campaign said in a statement that he looks forward to making El-Sayed answer to the voters for his lies and extremism. El-Sayed told the AP he's running to win, that Rogers is winning not to lose.
7: Fox's Jessica Rosenthal. Later this month, President Obama will be in Detroit to rally for candidates, including El-Sayed. In the meantime, he's endorsing the Democratic challenger in Maine, where Troy Jackson is trying to unseat Republican Senator Susan Collins.
16: He fought to raise wages, lower the cost of prescription drugs, and provide free lunch to every student in the state. After Roe was overturned, Troy helped protect the right to an abortion in Maine. And now we need Troy to deliver for us in the Senate.
7: The former president, in a message on the Jackson campaign's YouTube page, Collins is seeking a sixth term and has the backing of President Trump, despite sometimes breaking with fellow Republicans on votes, including her support for war powers resolutions on Iran. Recapping stocks after a down day, the Dow finishes up 51 points, but the S&P and the NASDAQ still in the red, the NASDAQ down 345. I'm Lisa Brady, Fox News.
17: Good afternoon. I'm Doug Donahoe with your Wild Horse Resort and Casino weather update. It'll be sunny today with temperatures near 82. Tonight we'll see a few clouds in and out with light winds and overnight temperatures in the upper 40s to near 50. For tomorrow, we have a slight chance of rain in the afternoon along with some patchy blowing dust and gusty winds. Temperatures will be cooler as well with highs in the mid-70s. For weather anytime, go to ElkhornMediaGroup.com. 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
0: Welcome back to the Lars Larson Show. Like a majority of Americans, I believe in the death penalty. And if you say, well, no, Lars, people don't believe in the death penalty anymore. Oh, that is the mainstream media. That may be a few elite politicians, but the vast majority of Americans believe in the death penalty. In fact, the level of support for the death penalty is quite high. In fact, it's quite high in almost every demographic group. Males, females, black, brown, white, all of those. Even Democrats and Republicans, I think the Democrats are at least plurality supporters of the death penalty. So, what happened? Well, one botched execution in Tennessee. And then a week later, Texas used the very same drug that Tennessee had not been able to use successfully, and they got done with their execution just fine. So I thought we'd talk about this with one of the top experts in America on the subject of the death penalty, and that is former District Attorney Josh Marquis. You can find Josh on Substack. Just search Josh Marquis, M-A-R-Q-U-I-S, on Substack. So, Josh, welcome back to the program. Like you, I'm a fan of the death penalty.
1: Yeah, and I'm in favor of it. You know, I'm in favor of it in the way I support some other policies. I don't think it's wonderful, but I think there are people for whom there is really no other appropriate penalty. And, you know, I used to debate my father, who was a veteran of World War II, who was a liberal Democrat, and said he was opposed. He said, what about the war criminals at Nuremberg? He says, well, maybe them. And usually when you have this discussion and you say, well, what about somebody who abducts and murders your children? You know, it can be different. And the fact of the matter is...
0: You mean like the question that was put to Democrat Michael Dukakis, the former governor, I think, of Massachusetts, and he was a dead set against the death penalty until all of a sudden he was asked, but what if it was your wife or your daughter? And all of a sudden he couldn't figure out how to explain his Democrat double standard fast.
1: If Dukakis was murdered and raped, would you support it? And he fumbled the question very badly, and he lost to George Bush.
0: So, what should we make of
1: the matter? As you point out, Lars, is that even in blue states, for example, the last time in America that voters have said we want the death penalty repealed was 62 years ago in the state of Oregon, and voters in that state have twice said we want it back, and they have said yes in places as diverse as Nebraska and California twice just in the 2010s.
0: Okay, but so, I want to get your official your expert advice on why it went wrong in the state of Tennessee. Why do you think they failed using a drug that is commonly used for this kind of thing and is commonly used for a lot of other things?
1: Well, and most people actually know about this drug, sodium pentobarbital, because although it's not used for humans much anymore, it is probably the most commonly used drug for euthanasia for beloved pets. And most people's experience with death comes when they're a kid and their parents take them because Rover or Spot or whatever the name of their beloved pet is. I had this experience. You probably did too. And your parents take you to the vet and Fido has to be put to sleep because he's terribly, terribly sick or very, very old. And the irony is that we allow that for creatures that we love the most in the world, but it's considered cruel for the people that we agree are the absolute worst. The fact of the matter is that sodium pentobarbital is a very effective barbiturate. It is not commonly used. In fact, it's not used hardly at all with humans anymore. As a result, there's only one manufacturer, and it's European, and they deliberately make it very hard to get. So what's happened is prisons like those in Tennessee can't get current pharmaceutical-grade drugs. As a result, the drugs get degraded. I don't know if that's what happened here, but the fact of the matter is that every day in America, creatures that we love dearly are euthanized with that same drug.
0: Okay, so let me ask you something that, you know, this gets away from the formal way of doing this, but I've had so many people ask me, Lars, it seems so easy for people to overdose and accidentally kill themselves with street drugs like heroin and fentanyl. Why don't we use that? Because, you know, you would think if you said it is that easy to accidentally have somebody overdose on fentanyl, could we not use some of those drugs that the police department seem to have in abundance?
1: Well, we could. And giving somebody an overdose of pharmaceutical-grade fentanyl is probably an excellent idea. The problem with using street drugs is you literally have no idea what's in them. Many times fentanyl sold on the street isn't fentanyl at all. It's just methamphetamine, and it won't kill somebody. But the point is taken that we have the ability in our medical pharmacopoeia to quickly put people down if we chose to do that.
0: Well, and in fact, remind my audience of just how popular the death penalty is. I know you don't like the terminology sure. popular, but the fact is most Americans say, yeah, that's the appropriate thing for the worst of the worst killers in America. And it's very, very popular among every kind of demographic you can think of.
1: That's true. As you pointed out, for example, with black Americans, probably the lowest, about 55%. There are other demographics where it's as high as 85%. It's all in how you ask the question. If you ask the question, should all murderers get the death penalty, I would say no. Only about 1 in 1,000 get the death penalty. But if you ask the question, should there be any crime for which the death penalty should be an appropriate penalty, you get answers in the 75% range in the United States, in most states.
0: Okay, and when they actually employ the death penalty, even people like former Barack Obama assistant, what was his name, Cass Sunstein, he believed the death penalty was morally required. And he was a liberal Democrat, but he thought, if you know that you're going to prevent other murders from happening, then how could you not use the death penalty?
1: He wrote a paper that he has not refuted called Is Capital Punishment Morally Required? A Life for Life Trade-off, in which he argues, and has never revoked this. I've talked to Professor Sunstein about this 15 years ago before he joined the administration. And he says, no, the evidence is that for every person you execute, there are going to be 10 or 15 less victims.
0: Absolutely right. That is former District Attorney Josh Markey. We're talking about the death.
1: Downstream, there are going to be 10 or 15 less victims.
0: Absolutely right. That is former District Attorney Josh Markey. We're talking about the death.

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7: Our message to Microsoft is, you're a great American company, but you've got to hire great American workers.
4: That is the Vice President of the United States. That is J.D. Vance. Now, Vice President J.D. Vance says, no company. I'm going to let you hear him say it in a moment here. But no company in America has abused America's visa system more than Microsoft has. Is big tech replacing its American workers with cheap foreign labor? I'm going to get to that, and I'll get to some of the details of what they laid out today. They have basically thrown down the gauntlet to Microsoft, one of the biggest tech companies in America, and say, we're not going to let you lay off thousands and thousands of American citizens and then turn right back around and hire a bunch of foreign nationals through a visa system that has been run by the federal government. And I'm so glad to see this happen. It should have happened a long, long time ago. And if you didn't already have a great reason to get to the polls and vote on November 3rd, whether you vote by mail or vote in person, if you get to the polls and vote, you've got to make sure that you send that message. This is what you want, because I'm going to tell you right now, the other side, the liberal Democrats, they're going to hand this over to big technology, and they don't care if American workers keep their jobs or not. But first, welcome to the Lars Larson Show. If you want to join the best conversation in talk journalism, it's here every day at 866-HEY-LARS. That's 866-439-5277. Send your emails to talk@LarsLarson.com. And our poll on X today, should we charge American companies $70,000 to hire foreign students for jobs? There is another program, not the H-1B, not the other visa programs, but it's called the Optional Practical Training Program. And right now, if companies in America want to hire foreign student labor, all they have to do is pay a $500 application, and they can get that special allowance under OPT. Well, Department of Homeland Security said, we are now going to charge $70,000 for every foreign student that you hire to one of those jobs. So, should we charge American companies $70,000 for the privilege of hiring foreign students for jobs, or they can decide not to pay the fee and simply, you know, hire an American citizen kid instead? I think that's the preferable option. You can find the X poll at Lars Larson Show and at LarsLarson.com. So, why did J.D. Vance make that announcement today? Do I think this has something to do with the election coming up? I do. But Vance says that Microsoft has been laying off thousands and thousands of American workers while bringing in foreign workers to replace those Americans through what's known as the H-1B visa system. Listen to J.D. Vance.
7: There has been no company in the United States, unfortunately, that has abused this system more than Microsoft. And let me just give you a couple of statistics on this. Microsoft laid off last year 6,000 American workers. At the same time, the company benefited from 6,300 H-1B visas and almost 3,000 green cards. In other words, if you do the math, for every worker that Microsoft laid off, they replaced that worker with 1.5 foreign indentured servants.
4: Now, that term, indentured servant, I think that one's significant because, as you might recall, America's founders decided that they were going to end indentured servitude. They didn't like the idea of indentured servitude, and they said, we're going to write it right into the Constitution. You cannot put people in indentured servitude, which effectively said, if you want to bring somebody into the country and then tell them, we brought you here, you will work for us, you are at our beck and call, you cannot go to work for somebody else. That's exactly what the H-1B visa system does. It says to people, we're going to bring you into the United States. You get to be here. You get all the benefits of being in the United States. You're not on a path to citizenship necessarily. You might get that later on. But on the short end of the stick, well, you're going to work for us. You're going to work for what we pay you. You cannot go to work for anyone else. In fact, if you go to work for somebody else, you will lose your visa and you will be kicked right back to your home country. So stay where you are. Well, since 2009, the companies named in today's action by the Trump administration have requested almost 3 million foreign workers. They got 230,000 H-1B visa approvals, and they got over 100,000 permanent labor certifications, which means hundreds of thousands of jobs that went from American workers to foreign workers, and Vice President Vance calls it scandalous.
7: Now, that is a scandalous system that we've allowed in this country for far too long. But thanks to the work of this task force and thanks to the empowerment of the President of the United States, we're going to stop it. Because thanks to an ongoing investigation, we have decided to suspend the PERM program for Microsoft, which means they will no longer be able to apply they'll no longer be able to take those H-1Bs and apply for permanent resident status within the United States of America.
4: Yeah, and in fact, that is the big prize. Imagine this. A company says, we'll bring you in. You're coming in from India. You're coming in from China. You're coming in from Vietnam. You may be coming in from Russia or other parts of the world. I mean, this is not the worker program in which you're bringing people in to do the scut work jobs on farms and agriculture and in landscaping. These are the technology workers. Well, the Trump administration has now suspended not just Microsoft. They have suspended Adobe. They have suspended Cognizant. They have suspended Tata and Infosys and Wipro and HCL and Capgemini. They have suspended all of them from what's known as the PERM program, the Permanent Labor Certification Program. That offers up the big golden ring. Come to work for us. Work for the wages we decide to pay you. You may even have to train your American worker, the workers you're replacing. And then the end, well, at the end, the Trump administration is trying to send a message to all those technology companies and to Microsoft in particular. Listen to J.D. Vance.
7: Now, our message to Microsoft and to any other foreign or domestic corporation is quite simple. We obviously want you to thrive in the United States of America. We want people to invest in the United States of America, particularly the American technology sector. We are the biggest boosters of your industry. We want you to continue to grow and to employ a lot of people, but we want you to employ American workers. And so our message to Microsoft is you're a great American company, but you've got to hire great American workers. You cannot lay off American workers and then replace them with foreign indentured servants.
4: And in fact, I'd remind you that a number of years ago on this program, we talked about the fact that even tried and true American companies like Disney had brought in H-1B visa workers and then ordered the Americans to train their foreign replacements and then sent the Americans out the door with a pink slip. Think about that when you mark your ballot for November the 3rd. Back in a moment, we'll get to your calls at 866-HEY-LARS. That's 866-439-5277. 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
2: News. I'm Paul Stevens. Isaias rolling toward the Gulf Coast after becoming a hurricane on Wednesday night. Florida Governor Ron DeSantis.
3: With the winds as early as Friday afternoon, landfall is projected at this point to be late Friday night into the wee hours of Saturday morning.
2: School closures, evacuations, and local government shutdowns already ordered all across Florida. President Trump ruling out for now any new attacks on Iran before the midterms coming up next month. In a social media post, he says
4: his administration is having productive discussions with the Islamic Republic of Iran. He says U.S. sanctions and a naval blockade will remain in full force, and oil will continue to transit through the Strait of Hormuz.
2: And that's Fox's Jared Halpern with the latest from the White House. 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
5: Good afternoon. I'm Doug Donahoe with your Wild Horse Resort and Casino weather update. It'll be sunny today with temperatures near 82. Tonight we'll see a few clouds in and out with light winds and overnight temperatures in the upper 40s to near 50. For tomorrow, we have a slight chance of rain in the afternoon along with some patchy blowing dust and gusty winds. Temperatures will be cooler as well with highs in the mid-70s. For weather anytime, go to ElkhornMediaGroup.com. 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
10: I'm Taylor Riggs, and this is the Fox Business Report.
11: A choppy trading session with the major averages ending mixed on rising oil prices and elevated bond yields. The Dow turning positive before the closing bell. However, the tech-heavy NASDAQ tumbled as massive AI borrowing plans are fueling fresh debt concerns. Semiconductor stocks leading the tech sell-off, Middle East tensions and hurricane disruptions are boosting oil prices, with West Texas Intermediate crude settling over $91 a barrel. Shares of Starbucks fell 4%, according to the Financial Times. The coffee giant Airline has looked into a possible takeover of Chipotle Mexican Grill. Chipotle stock rose 6% on the news. The Dell winners, Travelers, Home Depot, and Chevron. The Dell decliners, Caterpillar, Microsoft, and NVIDIA. The Dow up 52 points. The Nasdaq lower by 345. S&P 500 down 36. That's your Fox Business Report. I'm Hillary Barsky, invested in you.
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17: Hey, welcome back to the Lars Larson Show. As you already know, the penny is officially on its way out, and business is accommodating those changes, and now Washington, D.C. has its eye on the nickel. By the way, the nickel costs almost three times as much as the face value of a nickel to actually make. So, is your 5-cent piece the next coin that's going to get the axe? I thought we'd put that question to Kyle Hatfield, who's CEO and co-founder of Senseless. And I know that Kyle's going to tell my audience where to find Senseless online. How are you doing, sir?
18: Doing great. Thanks for having me on.
17: How much does it cost to produce a nickel? Is it really 13 cents?
18: Yes. As you mentioned, it is very close to 14 cents to produce a nickel. And like you said, the penny was a pain point as well, with being produced nearly costing 3 cents to make. So the nickel is next on the topic of being removed from the currency.
17: So why does it cost so much money to make a nickel? Is it the material
18: right now,
17: it's made from, or what?
18: Yes. Yeah, exactly right. So right now the nickel is composed of mainly copper and nickel, and it weighs roughly 5 grams. And so what legislation is looking at through the Common Sense Act, H.R. 10167, is exploring the possibility of changing the composition of the nickel. However, even though that might present cost savings, it may balloon a bigger cost effect as a result of that.
17: Now, hold on. Why would it be a big... I mean, so if they made it out of pot metal or something that's cheap enough that a nickel is worth a plug nickel, then how does that end up... What are the follow-on effects of that?
18: Yeah, great question. So the concern would be is that, because right now, largely, the hardware side of most coin vendor machines, using technology, software, hardware to detect coins when they're inserted, have to compose of a certain composition that's expecting to read, as well as the weight of that coin. So if we change the weight of a coin along with the composition of it, it may need a software and hardware upgrade on all these machines. And there's millions of these machines around the country, and even if you took, say, 10% of the rough estimate of machines in the country, could balloon into the hundreds of millions of dollars for just doing that sort of upgrade feature to adapt to a new coin composition.
17: I'm talking to Kyle Hatfield, who's CEO and co-founder of Senseless. So I take it your organization is in favor of axing these coins or is not?
18: Well, our approach with Senseless is to be a software solution to future coin cessation. So just as much as the penny is being removed from circulation, even though it's still a tender, legal coin, there needs to be proper implementation with cash rounding. So Senseless is aimed at providing a cash rounding solution for not only the penny elimination from operators and at the register, but also if and eventually the nickel is removed from the, the production line, if you will, our engine will be able to continue to be agnostic so that businesses can continue to operate, consumers can continue to transact and trust using cash going forward, as coins are slowly being less and less used and more, as far as preferred payments are going when it comes to online, digital payments. But still, cash is still a very important tool for those, especially who still rely on it. I think it's still 1 in 7 transactions are still cash as far as that goes. So it's still a heavily needed payment source, and our engine is meant to, as far as make sure that the cash rounding compliance is still being applied and consumers can still trust cash is being properly maintained.
14: Well, Kyle, I'll be honest with you. I want to keep the cash economy that we have. I look, do I use cards from time to time? Yes, I do. Do I prefer cash? I certainly do. Although these days, to fill up the gas tank of my pickup truck is usually $100. So carrying around enough cash for that and groceries and everything else, you have to carry a lot of cash around for even ordinary transactions like that. But where is all this going eventually? Do we get rid of, because I don't want to see this society get rid of cash altogether and go to a, you know, central bank digital currency. I don't want to see that. I think it's got a lot of other implications to it that are even more serious than the implications of the penny and the nickel.
18: Yeah, you're spot on that. Cash certainly isn't going to go away. It just may look different in the future, just like where we're realizing there's the cost. The materials to making coins right now is becoming a negative than a positive. So the penny being the first sort of transition guinea pig, if you will, and it's been a rough road for the past year or two with that approach. And thankfully, HR 10167 is looks like on its way to the president to, I assume, be signed, which is going to provide some regulatory safe harbor for operators to properly round going forward. Besides the states having implemented their enacted laws. And yes, again, cash should still very much be around. It just may not be as many coin options in your pocket. As far as the dime and the quarter, those are still profitable in the sense of what it takes to make them versus the cost to make them isn't a negative. But certainly the penny on its way out, the nickel is the next topic. But thankfully, in HR 10167, it does have language in there so that if the, as far as removal of the nickel is a possibility, Congress has to be made aware of it at least 60 days in advance so that there's a phase out plan and not a sudden ending of the coin, just like the penny happened a year ago. So at least there'd be a better phase out plan and approach with analysis and the impact to consumers. Because ultimately there could be a cost impact on consumers because of coins being removed from the system.
14: Yeah, because how do you accommodate it when you can no longer pay somebody 30 cents because you've got a quarter but you don't have a nickel. And so all these other transactions do end up just dime on everything?
18: Right, yeah, that could be the eventual future. So right now cash rounding is happening to the divisible by 5 to the nearest nickel. Up or down, and eventually, if the nickel is removed, then that would be to the divisible of 10, so the dime. So that's going to create some maybe consumer weariness and concern that, hey, is this transaction being done properly from this gas station to the neighboring gas station to the neighboring gas station in the next state? So there could be some consumer concerns, litigation concerns also on the horizon to ensure that businesses are operating compliantly for the consumer society, if you will. And so, yeah, so it's very much possible in the future that, again, rounding could be to the nearest dime, but it's also ensuring that it's being done correctly.
14: Hey, Kyle, tell my audience where to find Senseless online if they want to find out more.
18: Yes, so we are on www.senseless, that's C-E-N-T-S-L-E-S-S.org. Again, www.senseless.org. And again, we're aimed at providing a neutral jurisdiction awareness, a cash rounding solution for the public so that consumers can maintain their trust when they're making that next cash purchase.
14: That's a good thing to do. That's Kyle Hatfield, the CEO and co-founder of Senseless. Back in a moment. I'll get to your calls. 866-HEY-LARS. 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
2: It's more than just news. It's our community. It's about the stories that happen right here, the ones that affect you. 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
4: 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It's a pleasure to be with you on the Radio Northwest Network. 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Gary in Squim wrote in, "Hey, Lars, the Port Angeles, city of Port Angeles, is buying or considering buying a converted motor coach, like a big bus, that would become an overnight shelter for homeless residents in Port Angeles. City officials still have to figure out how they're going to pay for it. It's about $250,000. It was put together by a program called the Olympic Community Action Programs, or OLECAP. Presented the city council with a proposal to buy a bus equipped with 20 individual sleeping spaces. He says, where do I begin on this being such a bad idea? Where are the homeless going to put their pets? Where are they going to put their stuff? 20 mentally or drugged people in a sardine can with assaults and all that more? Signed, Gary in Squim. Glad to have you with me. If you want to jump into what we call the best conversation in talk journalism, it's here every day at 866-HEY-LARS. That's 866-439-5277. Send your emails to talk@LarsLarson.com. And my email of the day, you can send more to talk@LarsLarson.com. 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No pills, no shots, no surgery. Fix what's actually causing the problem at Multnomah Medical Clinic. John Harith writes in, Lars, I've been listening to some of Congresswoman Jayapal's testimony in various communities, and I'm firmly convinced she has been bought off by elements of the Islamic faction and the communists. Her recent support of the Muslims in a congressional hearing is appalling. She stated that Islam is a very important religion, completely ignoring the heinous crimes of October 7th committed by Hamas. Unfortunately, there's been a successful brainwashing campaign here in the U.S. that some people believe that Israel deserved the horrific massacre. Jayapal demonstrated that she believes in supporting the Muslim ideology no matter how corrupt they are. I believe the Muslim faith is using her to soften resistance to this vile ideology. And what was she doing arranging for oil shipments to Cuba? What training were she and Omar receiving, that's Ilhan Omar, from the Cuban political leaders that are most definitely communists? Were they learning subversive techniques from the party of the Bolsheviks? This woman concerns me, signed John. John, thanks very much. I appreciate the feedback. And I got to mention this, although I'm sure we'll be talking about it more. As you may know, you may or may not know, the state of Oregon is considering a universal health care plan. Now, you know my stake on universal health care. I think it's a tremendously bad idea. Because if you say, well, I'm concerned that health care is not very good in America, and we spend a lot of money on health care, meaning health insurance and institutions like hospitals and clinics and doctors and all that. So you say it's really bad now. Well, if you think it's bad now, can you imagine how bad it's going to be when it's being run by the same people who run the public schools, who run ODOT, who run the DMV, who run the Postal Service, who run Amtrak, and every other failed government institution? In fact, usually when I call them failed institutions, I'll tell people, if you can think of something that the government actually operates or runs that does a great job, please tell me what it is. Well, here's what Dwayne Yunker points out. They've now decided to change the name. Even though they haven't created a universal health care program yet, they are going to put a new name on it. He says they can rename the tax. They can't hide who pays. Governor Kotek's health care board voted to rebrand its proposed health care personal income tax as a household health care contribution. Dressing it up with a softer name is not going to soften the hit to your paycheck. Do you know how much they're talking about? They're talking about a charge of 10% of your entire paycheck. So, state of Oregon already takes an income tax of 10%. On average, the IRS takes another 20%. That's before you get to gas taxes, cat taxes, real estate taxes, or anything else. And now they want to take another 10% and have the government run health care? If anybody thinks that's a great idea, I would love to treat them as a naysayer. Speaking of naysayers, Jason is calling. Hey, Jason, welcome to the program. If you're a naysayer, what do we disagree about that makes you one?
15: Hi, Lars. This is Jason from Cambria. I listen to your show every day. I heard you guys talking about the filling a motor coach full of homeless people.
4: Yes.
15: On the surface, that definitely sounds like a pretty wild idea. But on the other hand, that sounds pretty great. Could we get some web cameras in there and some microphones? I mean, I'm pretty sure I'd tune in all day for a bus full of crazy people.
4: So you think it might make good pay to play?
15: A little bit. I mean, that's probably about the only thing it would be good for. But aside from that, I mean, it'd be hilarious.
4: So we don't actually disagree about anything. I mean, I just think this is one of those ideas that somehow somebody comes up with an idea and say, what should we do to the homeless? I know, put them on a vehicle and have the vehicle, what, drive around all night long to lull them to sleep? I don't know what the people in Port Angeles are thinking. Because they can't seem to come up with a solid idea for dealing with the homeless. I think it's fairly straightforward. You sit down with the homeless, anybody who is currently without a home, and you say, why don't you have a job and a home right now? And if they say, well, I'm addicted to drugs. Okay, we have programs. You're going to have to put some effort into it, but you can quit the drugs and we can get you a job. I think most of those people do not want a job. They do not want to pay for housing. They want somebody else to give it to them. But is there a way to solve the problem? Sure there is. But you have to have the guts as a society to tell people, if you're going to live in our society, you have to pull your own weight. Now, if you're physically incapable or mentally incapable, that may be something else. But if all it is that you're addicted to drugs and that because of that you can't show up on a regular basis and actually work at a job, most of us do not consider that an excuse that any of us are going to listen to. I mean, all of us work at jobs where if we decided to be high on drugs all the time or alcohol all the time and not show up for work, we would soon not have paychecks. We would soon not have homes. 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
4: Get ready. I'm Lisa Brady, Fox News. That message in a growing number of states as the first Atlantic hurricane of the season, Isaias, heads for the northern Gulf Coast.
5: It looks like we're going to be on the dirty side or the east side of this storm, so there's a strong wind threat for our state.
4: Georgia Governor Brian Kemp urging people to be prepared, stocking up on necessities in case the forecast gets worse than it already is.
5: Heavy rain bands, possible flooding, and potential tornadic activity into Saturday.
4: Forecasters expect a possible landfall in the Florida Panhandle late tomorrow or early Saturday, and it may be a Category 2 hurricane by then, with wind storm warnings stretching west to Louisiana and a possible storm surge of up to 7 feet in some areas. States of emergency declared in Georgia, Florida, and Alabama. President Trump says the U.S. will not be attacking Iran before the midterm elections, also posting that discussions with Iran are productive and that Iran is in very bad condition. This after reports of preparations to possibly resume full-scale military operations before the midterms. Cheers today in San Diego Bay as the USS Abraham Lincoln returned from a record-long deployment extended by the conflict with Iran, 265 days between ports of call with reports of supply shortages and mental health struggles. War Secretary Pete Hegseth flying out to the carrier yesterday to deliver a presidential unit citation. After nearly 8 months in space, four astronauts returned to Earth.
6: On behalf of SpaceX, welcome home, Crew 12.
4: Two from NASA, one from France, and a Russian splashing down off the coast of L.A. earlier today in a SpaceX capsule that recently brought new crew members to the International Space Station. A late turnaround on Wall Street, the Dow finishing up 51 points, but the S&P and the NASDAQ still ending in the red. 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
10: 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I'm Doug Donahoe. A 15-year-old girl was injured in an e-scooter crash in Hermiston yesterday. Witnesses told police she did not stop at the intersection of South First Street and West Orchard Avenue and proceeded to cross in the crosswalk, which is not allowed. Police Chief Jason Edmiston reminds parents and teens that it's their responsibility to know the laws governing the use of motor-assisted bikes and scooters. She was treated at Good Shepherd Medical Center and faces citations for operating her vehicle in a crosswalk and failing to wear a helmet. Walla Walla County's health officials have confirmed a local death from influenza, the first they've recorded this season. While flu season typically picks up in October, officials have noticed a rise in emergency room visits across the state for respiratory illnesses. They advise people to stay up on vaccines, stay home when sick, and practice thorough hand washing. Authorities are searching for a Umatilla man who fled a Hermiston courthouse yesterday after being convicted of attempted murder, and are asking anyone with information on the whereabouts of 22-year-old Andres Gordillo to contact Umatilla County Non-Emergency Dispatch. Gordillo is described as 5'7", 150 pounds, with black hair and brown eyes. He was last seen driving a gray Chevy Malibu hatchback with Oregon plates 129QLT. Gordillo left the courthouse before he could be taken into custody. A Washington State Patrol trooper was injured when his vehicle was struck on I-82 south of Kennewick last night. WSP says the trooper was in his vehicle with lights activated to help with the lane closure on the interstate when another failed to yield to the closure and struck the trooper's car. The trooper was transported to the hospital, and there has been no update on his injuries. For more, go to My Columbia Basin on Facebook and make sure you download the Elkhorn mobile app.
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21: Welcome back to the Lars Larson Show. It's a pleasure to be with you, and I have a feeling in the next couple of weeks I'm going to hear an earful from Americans who find out that they're losing access to cheap prescription drugs that they are now buying from Canada. 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I'm going to talk to an expert about that, and then we'll get to your phone calls and emails. 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Ken Hunter is Executive Director of the Campaign for Personal Prescription Importation. Ken, welcome to the program.
22: Well, thanks a lot, Lars, and greetings from New Jersey, the heart of Pharmaceutical Gulch.
21: Is that what they call it in New Jersey? Pharma Gulch?
22: Yeah. Oh, yeah. Lots of pharma companies with their headquarters in this area.
21: No doubt. So tell me this. Is it unreasonable? Because I got my own view on this, and I'm not dependent on cheap prescriptions from Canada, but I understand why people are trying to buy them in Canada, but it's a bizarre kind of situation. The customs folks are talking about making a new rule, goes into effect in a couple of weeks, that would then limit the amount of shipments that could come, you know, across the border, that it previously allowed shipments valued under $800 to pass through customs pretty easily. Apparently that's coming to an end. So what's the implication for the average American?
22: Yeah, starting on October 22nd, the Customs and Border Protection Agency is actually cutting off Americans' ability to get their personal prescriptions from licensed pharmacies in Canada and in other countries. And to give you an idea of the types of people and the types of drugs that this affects, it's millions of people that order prescriptions from Canada and other countries every year. It's a lot of seniors, those on fixed incomes, and they're ordering much less costly drugs for things such as diabetes, heart disease, blood clots, glaucoma. And the reason they do that is they just can't afford the U.S. prices. I mean, as an example, there's a common blood thinner costs about half as much in Canada as it does from a U.S. pharmacy. So that's why we've been asking the White House to stop this rule from going into effect before October 22.
21: Okay, is this a Trump administration rule? Is this coming from the prior administration? Do you know?
22: This is a Trump administration rule coming from the CBP. And, you know, it's something that, frankly, I can't, you know, believe that the White House would know about, and because it's one of a million rules that the federal government puts out. So that's why we're working our hardest to bring it to the president's attention, because I'm guessing his approach with this is not to cut off, you know, millions of people from their prescription medication. Otherwise, they can't afford them in the U.S.
21: You know what, Ken, your phone line's getting a little bit choppy. Hey, Joel, will you check that phone line and see if we need to improve it? Because I want people to be able to say or hear what Ken Hunter is actually saying. Ken is the executive director of the Campaign for Personal Prescription Importation, the ability to bring those prescription drugs into the United States from countries like Canada. But what I want to get to is why those drugs are cheaper in Canada than they are actually here. And in some cases, and I think Ken's going to confirm this, we're going to find out the same companies that are selling them cheap in Canada are the ones that are selling them for expensive prices in America. And I have a feeling that's where the real solution to this whole problem is. It's not to tell Americans you can't buy in Canada. It's to tell those companies, if you're going to sell something cheap to the Canadians, you got to sell it for the same price to Americans. You're not allowed to overcharge Americans and undercharge people in another country just because that country has a socialist medical system. That one simply does not make sense to me. So I don't know if we're going to get Ken Hunter back on or not. We'll see if we can get him lined back up again. But right now it sounded like his phone line was beginning to go out on him. So let me go to Jeff. Jeff, you're a naysayer. Welcome to the program. What's on your mind, sir? Okay, it sounds like, oh, I see what's happened now. The phone system just kind of died out from under us. Well, that's nice, but I will tell you one of the reasons that I'm aware of that pharma drugs are cheaper in Canada than they are in the United States. And the reason is, well, because Canada has a socialized medicine system. And under that socialized medicine system, they go to the pharma companies and they say, you're going to sell this stuff to us, and you're going to sell it to us at this price because we're a socialized medicine system. So therefore, you have to sell it to us at the cheap price. And if you don't, we simply won't buy it at all. Well, I think the sensible thing to do would be to tell the pharma companies, if you're going to sell drugs, you've got to sell them in the United States for the same price that you sell them to anybody else. And whatever is your lowest price, that is the price that you're going to charge to Americans. I think what the pharma companies have gotten used to is they say, we're going to develop new drugs. It does cost money to do that. We'll get it through the licensing process so we can sell them into the marketplace. And then we're going to tell Americans, you're going to pay most of the freight. You're going to carry most of the weight of developing those drugs because we're going to effectively overcharge Americans for a drug so we can undercharge the rest of the world. If companies are going to do that, what we should tell them is, you're not going to be selling in the American marketplace. I know that the pharma companies love the American marketplace. And why? Because Americans are covered by good insurance. It costs us an arm and a leg for good insurance. So the pharma companies clean up in the United States. If they were told, if you're going to sell a drug for $10 a pill in the United States, you've got to sell it for $10 a pill everywhere else you sell it. Or vice versa. If you're going to sell it to the Canadians for $2 a pill, then that same price has to be offered to Americans with whatever adjustments you need because of differences in currency or things like that. But otherwise, everybody pays the same. Because otherwise, what you're saying is we are going to knowingly overcharge Americans and then we are going to undercharge people in foreign countries. If anybody thinks that's a legitimate way to do business, I'll tell you what, I'd love to hear the naysayer call. If you want to join the best conversation in talk journalism, it's here every day at 866-HEY-LARS. That's 866-439-5277. Send emails to talk@LarsLarson.com. If you're a naysayer, we always put naysayers to the head of the line. And our poll on X today, should we charge American companies $70,000 to hire foreign students to fill jobs under the optional practical training program? Well, they're not going to have to pay any of that if they hire American kids instead. I would say, yeah, we should charge those companies and say, hire the American kids. Otherwise, it's going to cost you an arm and a leg. You've got the Lars Larson Show.

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0: Hey, welcome back to the Lars Larson Show. Well, we had a phone line failure, so I want to pick up where we left off with Ken Hunter, who's executive director of the Campaign for Personal Prescription Importation. Ken, can you make this simple for my listeners and for me? Why is it that some of the same pharma companies are selling drugs for one price in Canada and a different price in America? And is it because of the basically being leaned on by the Canadian socialized medicine system that tells the pharma companies, sell it to us on the cheap and charge Americans full price?
3: Well, Lars, the situation is in other countries, pharmaceutical companies may be regulated in the price that they can sell a drug at if they want access to that market. It's not just in Canada. It's in other countries around the world. People may get things shipped from New Zealand, et cetera. So this is something that's not a specific Canadian issue, but the reason why Canada is so important in this is because that's where the majority of people will get their drugs from.
0: Right, but doesn't that mean that America ought to tell the pharma companies you can't effectively overcharge Americans while undercharging everybody else? Because I know it's expensive to get a drug to market. They say 12 years to 15 years, $2 to $3 billion. And then the pharma companies effectively seem to be saying, well, we're going to be able to sell it on the cheap to the whole world, and then we're going to overcharge Americans and make up the difference. Should the pharma companies be able to do that?
3: That's a typical part of the story. The pharmaceutical companies should have much lower prices. I know just with our members, they complain that they will not be able to afford drugs to prevent blood clots, for instance. And what this is going to lead to are, you know, billions of dollars in excess costs for Medicare and Medicaid. So this is going to have ripple effects beyond people just not being able to order their medicine, regardless of what the policies are in another country. You know, I think that if the U.S. pharmaceutical companies are able to lower their prices to the point where it's going to cost U.S. consumers a lot less money,
0: right,
3: then they may have an option.
0: Well, but hold on.
3: But right now, they don't.
0: Maybe, Ken, what we need to do as a country is say, you don't have a choice on this anymore. Ken, think of it this way. Where you live in New Jersey, they're in Pharma Gulch. If you found out that you were going to repave your driveway and they said it's $10 a square foot to pave a driveway, and then you heard that the local county was repaving a road and it was $30 a square foot, you'd say, why is the county paying $30 a square foot for something I can get for $10 a square foot? That shouldn't be the case. And you would say the county shouldn't pay them that money. Well, if the pharma companies are saying we're going to overcharge Americans and undercharge the rest of the world, have the U.S. government simply say you can't sell your drugs for less around the world than you are to Americans. So if you're going to charge Americans $5 a pill, it better be $5 a pill in Canada. And if it's not, you're not selling in America. They want the American marketplace, do they not?
3: Yes, if we had parity across all drugs for all people in the U.S., then it's probably an equivalent argument. However, with your asphalt, description, it would almost be like the state telling you there's no more competition to buy your asphalt. You have to go to this one asphalt company. And that's the situation that we're really in.
0: Well, see, if the drug is still under patent, there is no competition because whoever holds the patent is selling the drug and nobody else is allowed to sell the drug, correct?
3: But in other countries, the patent may not apply. You know, for instance, Eliquis in Canada, there is a generic version of it. It's not allowed in the U.S. because the patent has a couple more years left. So that's why if you bought Eliquis, your options are you could buy it for less money from Canada or get a generic version for less money from Canada. Then you don't have that ability in the U.S.
0: Then maybe it's time for the U.S. government to start enforcing those intellectual property rules as well. Mr. Hunter, thank you very much. That's Ken Hunter from the Campaign for Personal Prescription Importation. Let me go to Jeff, who's a naysayer. Hey, Jeff, welcome to the Lars Larson Show. What do you and I disagree about that makes you a naysayer?
4: Hello, sir. Surprisingly, I agree with everything you say every day. 61, just went on COBRA, healthy family of four. I'm paying $3,500 a month for Cigna. First time I've ever heard about the Oregon Universal Health Plan. I can't stand the way the government does things. I've been a doc working 50 hours a week for, 30 years, right?
0: Yeah, so but now you want, but do you want the state of Oregon to run a universal health care plan that will run every other health care plan out of the state?
4: No, it's the worst. But what would you do? I'm not going to do it. I'm not going to vote for Kotek. But it really points the finger, really, at that, I have a wife that survived breast cancer. She's out of her meds.
0: Glad to hear
4: after
0: that.
4: 5 years, a kid in Oregon State child, a kid in public school, and me, who's 61, paying COBRA, $3,500. They're telling me it's going to go to $4,500. So, for argumentatively, it sounds like it's actually fairly politically savvy for somebody like Kotek to do that because that's $50,000 a year, free tax, of course. I'm really only arguing because I'm afraid people are going to buy into this.
0: I think they are Jeff, they're going to hear it as free stuff. Here's the problem, Jeff. Can you imagine what's going to happen when people say yes to universal health care in Oregon? And they've already got, this is why they have this board that's coming up with a proposal. And the proposal is to take another 10% tax out of everybody in Oregon. So you're already paying 10 to the state. Now you're going to pay 20 to the state, plus another 20 to the feds, plus self-employment taxes of 15, you're at almost 60% of your entire paycheck is going to government. So why would people say yes to it? Here's what the state will do. They'll say, we only have so much money, so we're going to spread it out any way we can. And we're going, and when you go to the government, and the government says, we're paying for your health care now, and nobody offers a private sector alternative to it because the government has a universal plan. The state is going to say, this is all the money we've got, so we're only going to cover these things, and you have no other place to go. So if you want to throw yourself to the mercy of the same people who run ODOT, who run the post office, who run the DMV, and all these other failed agencies, imagine if the same people who are failing your kids in public schools, who are saying, thanks for the billions of dollars, we didn't teach your kids a damn thing, but you're stuck because we're the only game in town. Now imagine that bunch running healthcare. 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
3: Fox News, I'm Tom Rigotti. Isa Isis is crawling towards the Gulf Coast after becoming a hurricane Wednesday. It's now a Category 2 storm. Georgia's under a state of emergency. Governor Brian Kemp tells reporters he expects it to make landfall
4: somewhere between the Mississippi coast and the western Florida panhandle. We expect Isa Isis to begin impacting Georgia overnight on Friday.
3: The governor is also warning of potential flooding and tornadoes. After a record 265 days at sea, the USS Abraham Lincoln returned home today with a crowd gathered in San Diego. Crew members have reportedly struggled with supply shortages and poor mental health, something the Trump administration denies. The carrier had been in the Middle East to support U.S. operations against Iran. 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
5: Here's the latest news from ElkhornMediaGroup.com. I'm Doug Donahoe. Sanitary Disposal closed their transfer station in Hermiston yesterday and evacuated its facilities after being informed that a pipe bomb may have been disposed of there. Hermiston police said a family was cleaning out a home of someone who recently passed and threw away what was suspected to be a pipe bomb. When another family member found this out, they contacted police, who then contacted Sanitary Disposal. Walla Walla is looking for a Parks and Rec director and have gathered finalists from all over Washington and a couple right in their backyard. Among the finalists is current acting Parks and Rec director Wes Welker and Pendleton's Parks and Rec director Liam Hughes. The rest are from around Washington, including several from the Seattle-Tacoma area. A meet and greet will be held next Tuesday at Veterans Memorial Golf Course in Walla Walla. Fire officials have sent out an update on the McCauley fire near Sumter, saying they are still using a helicopter to deal with flare-ups in the Baldy Creek area, which is the last remaining uncontained portion of that fire. Crews in other parts of the fire are doing repair work. At last estimate, the fire has burned around 13,600 acres. Franklin County has reported the first death from West Nile this year in Washington. Benton Franklin Health said the person was in their 70s who had other health conditions that increased their risk for severe illness. An Amber Alert that set off phones yesterday came from a Beaverton investigation as they were seeking a Mercedes-Benz SUV. Last night, authorities said they found the SUV in Beaverton, but were still searching for the woman and two-year-old child. They were last seen on surveillance video in Beaverton with the child being pulled in a wagon. For details on these stories and more, go to My Columbia Basin on Facebook. 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
5: Good afternoon, I'm Doug Donahoe with your Wild Horse Resort and Casino weather update. It'll be sunny today with temperatures near 82. Tonight we'll see a few clouds in and out with light winds and overnight temperatures in the upper 40s to near 50. For tomorrow, we have a slight chance of rain in the afternoon along with some patchy blowing dust and gusty winds. Temperatures will be cooler as well with highs in the mid-70s. For weather anytime, go to ElkhornMediaGroup.com. 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
10: Hey, welcome back to the Lars Larson Show. I know some of you are going to find this kind of stunning, but if you live in the state of Oregon, I happen to live and vote in the state of Washington, but if you live in Oregon, you now pay a 10% income tax. Thereabouts, 9.6% is technically the amount. And then you're going to pay another 10% for your universal health care. And if you say, what universal health care? I'm going to tell you the universal health care that Tina Kotek and her Democrat friends have already basically locked into law, and it's being planned for you right now. Now, if I've overstated that, Dr. Eric Fruits is free to correct me and yank on the chain and pull me back into line. He is an adjunct scholar at the Cascade Policy Institute and senior scholar at the International Center for Law and Economics, a professor of economics at Portland State University. Dr. Fruits, welcome back.
11: Hey, great to be here, Lars.
10: Do you think most Oregonians...
11: I hope I can yank you back a little bit. I hope that this isn't a done deal. I'm hoping the legislature, because I think the legislature, I mean, they're going to have to change a lot of laws to make this happen. And hopefully some of them, I think even some Democrats are going to say, this is just a bridge too far. But still, I mean, someone seems to be really gung-ho on this plan, and it's pretty scary.
10: Dr. Fruits, if they've already said, here's a law, we've set up a governance board, design the system for us, and then bring it to us, but be sure to bring it to us after the November 3rd election, because God forbid the voters should hear about it before the election, because when they hear that their income taxes are going to double, and that the same people who run ODOT and the public schools are going to be running health care for them, do you think most Oregonians are going to love that idea?
11: Well, it's not just ODOT and the public schools. How about PERS, which is like a $30 billion liability? Can you imagine, you know, kind of the PERS of health care? I mean, if you were trying to destroy the state, you probably couldn't come up with a better plan than this one. You know, because they're talking about, like you said, another 10 to 14% payroll tax plus your personal income tax, and then there's just so many charges, and then you're going to get some of the worst health care conceivable, because it's going to be essentially a version of the Oregon Health Plan. They say it's going to be like the same stuff that the public employees get. I'm afraid it's not. Remember when Obama said, if you like your health insurance, you can keep your health insurance.
10: And if you like your doctor, you can keep your doctor. Yeah.
11: Yeah. And the thing is that they will tell you this under this plan. Oh, yeah, you'll be able to keep your insurance, because by law, they are not allowed to ban private insurance companies. So what's their solution? Their solution is to tax employers to death so that employers will be forced to drop private insurance.
10: Well, and how will they have any
11: choice?
10: Dr. Fruits, how will they have any choice? If an employer says, right now I'm paying tens of thousands of dollars for all the health insurance plans for my employees, and now I'm going to get hit with a 9.6% employer payroll tax to pay for this thing, if I'm paying for that, I can't afford the other thing. And they drop their health care and say to their employees, you're now at Tina Kotek's mercy. Good luck.
11: Exactly. That's what's going to happen. So, you know, if you've got some nice, you know, platinum health plan from your employer, forget about it. You're not going to get it. And you're going to be taxed for the privilege of not having that insurance anymore. I don't see anyone who is better off under this plan, because you may say, oh, well, gee, you know, poor people, low income people will be better off. Well, guess what? We've got about a third of the state on the Oregon health plan already. They're not going to be any better off under this plan. They're going to have the same plan they have now. So the only people who are really going to get squeezed, it's not just the rich, and the rich are going to get hit hard. But if you are lower middle class and above, you will get seriously hammered by these taxes and with a serious decrease in your health insurance coverage. Now, there is a ray of light in this, because I know you have some opinions about unions, but the unions may be our best friend on this.
10: Because, well, they're going to hate it, aren't they? They're going to say, you mean our gold-plated plan that we spent decades negotiating for is going to get simply wiped out?
11: Yeah. They fight hard for those. They fight hard for those. I mean, if Tina Kotek and company really want to figure out a way to get themselves kicked out of office, they can make these unions angry. And this is like the perfect recipe for making the unions angry.
10: Well, Dr. Fruits, one of the reasons I compared to schools is this. You say, well, do Oregonians pay a ton of money for schools? Yeah, $20,000 per kid per year. So you're paying top dollar. Do the teachers get paid some of the best paychecks in America? Yes, they do. Do they produce great results? No. Crap results. Half the kids can't read. Half the kids can't write. They had to get rid of the graduation requirements so everybody gets a participation trophy. And you say, and those are the people who are going to run my health care? Where they're going to say, we're going to take all your money. We'll be happy to take all your money. But if you get crap health care, too bad. You're stuck.
11: Well, that's right. Well, here's the thing. I'm glad you keyed on the healthcare, because what they'll tell you, these universal healthcare people, is, oh, well, it's just universal insurance. Everyone's going to have insurance. It's going to be awesome. Well, I know people who are on the Oregon health plan, and they have the health insurance, but they don't have doctors. It is impossible to find a decent doctor when you're on the Oregon health plan.
10: Yep.
11: You know where you go instead? You go to the emergency room. Like, if you want a plan to make sure our emergency rooms are fully stocked, this is the plan. It's just amazing.
10: Well, because Dr. Fruits, isn't one of the ways that all these plans, Medicare, Medicaid, and the rest, is they simply say, we're going to pay all the doctors 70 cents on the dollar. And the doctors say, a lot of them say, then I'm not taking any Medicare patients, or I'm not taking any Medicaid patients, because I only get 70 cents on the dollar, and I can't afford to do it.
11: And those are, that's if we're lucky. What a lot of them will say is, Idaho looks pretty good right now. The thing that I think would be hilarious is if this thing somehow or another got passed and you had Christine Drazen as our governor, can you imagine what would happen if she had to implement a plan like this? It'd be fun to watch.
10: I hope that what she does is finds a successful way to torpedo the whole thing. And maybe she should take a couple of plays out of Trump's book, because, you know, the Democrats would love to force Trump to do X, Y, or Z. And he basically just says, I'm not going to do that stuff. You're not going to push me around. And I hope Drazen does the very same thing. I hope that Christine Drazen wins. I understand the latest polls suggest that it's going to be a very tight race. I think it may be different than that. I think you might be surprised by what Oregon voters say when they say, we've seen the train wreck of 40 years of single-party rule, and we want the end of it this year. I think that's what they're going to vote for on November 3rd. Dr. Fruits, thanks so very much. It's the Lars.

0: 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Jim Raymond will be performing at Plum Cellars, also in Walla Walla. That's going to be at 7:30. And coming up tomorrow, Morrow County residents can enjoy a free pool day at the Boardman Rec Center. 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
13: Hey, welcome back to the Lars Larson Show. What does it say when CNN's own fact-checker calls out the Democrats' big lie about Donald Trump? Now, the latest one, and it's very comparable to that lie they told years ago when they said, well, Donald Trump said a bunch of Nazis in Charlottesville, Virginia, were just a group of fine people. And we all know that that was a gigantic lie. And why? Because they took part of a soundbite and they ran it. And it appeared to be Donald Trump saying, well, there are a number of fine people there. And then if you ran the entire soundbite, you found out he specifically said, I'm not talking about the neo-Nazis. I'm not talking about these other people. I'm talking about the people who are there just to protest the removal of a statue. Well, guess what? The Democrats are running that same playbook again. And let me give you an example, and I'll be specific about it, and I'll play the soundbite for you. Here is Gavin Newsom, governor of California, who posted on X this week, quote, after sending the National Guard and the Marines to occupy California, I'll stop at that point and say, does anybody remember the United States Marine Corps occupying the entire state of California? Yeah, I don't either. He then goes on, Donald Trump is now saying that our foreign enemies should, quote, take out Los Angeles and San Diego. He, meaning Trump, is deranged and dangerous. No, I think that Gavin Newsom is the one who is deranged and dangerous and inaccurate. So let me give you an idea of how they're constructing this lie, because Donald Trump did give a speech. Donald Trump did talk about the threat to the existence of Los Angeles and San Diego. And did he say, and they should take out Los Angeles and San Diego? He did not. Here's from ABC News.
14: The president is sparking a fierce backlash after suggesting at a campaign rally that Iran could take out Los Angeles or San Diego, American cities run by Democrats. Senior political correspondent Rachel Scott is at the White House. Good morning, Rachel.
15: George, good morning to you. With less than 30 days until the midterm election, President Trump is out on the campaign trail defending the war in Iran. But it's those comments he made about the regime taking out two American cities that is prompting swift and fierce backlash this morning.
13: Yeah, actually, what they got into was that he said they should take out Los Angeles and San Diego. No, he didn't. Take a listen again to their reporting of how they mischaracterized what Donald Trump had to say.
15: This morning, President Trump facing growing criticism after suggesting Iran could, quote, take out Los Angeles or San Diego, two American cities run by Democrats.
16: They can take out a city. Let them take out Los Angeles. Let them take out San Diego. This is a very small price to pay, and it's going to be over with very soon.
13: Now, that's what ABC wanted you to hear. They cut that soundbite very carefully, except that when CNN looked at it, even the Clinton News Network, CNN, their fact checker, Daniel Dale, he posted on X and just took that hoax apart. He said, Donald Trump has repeatedly argued that the consequences of the war, things like higher gas prices, are a small price to pay compared to what an unchecked Iran would allegedly do. And you know, when they went after Trump on this, I thought to myself, there have been plenty of times on this show where I've said to people, oh, you want to do this. Well, if you want that to happen, are you going to be happy when X, Y, and Z happen? That's what Donald Trump was saying. He said, look, yes, it's not a good thing to have diesel at $7 a gallon, to have gasoline at almost $5 a gallon. But that is a small price to pay compared to what we would react or how we would react if Iran was able to take out Los Angeles or take out San Diego. Donald Trump said that's not going to happen.
16: But you want to see trauma, you want to see problems, and I said it the other day, let them hit a missile into San Diego or Los Angeles on the way. Let them hit. You want to see a horror show? You want to see problems? Let them hit San Diego. Let them hit Los Angeles, and you want to see some bad things happen. You want to see a country that would be in free fall. We're not going to let that happen. We protect our cities. We protect our country. We're not letting that happen.
13: And in fact, all of this comes down to the unhappiness about high fuel prices. And I understand Donald Trump says, look, I know you're not happy about the high fuel prices, but this is one of the costs. As the CNN fact checker said, that the consequences of the war, like high fuel prices, are a small price to pay compared to what would happen if Iran had those capabilities. Again, he talked about high fuel prices.
16: I want to see a tremendous victory. You want to see a tremendous victory because it verifies all the things we did. And again, remember, with the war, it's just artificial. It's a little bit high. It's a small price to pay for keeping the world safe, keeping our country safe. They can take out a city. Let them take out Los Angeles. Let them take out San Diego. This is a very small price to pay. And it's going to be over with very soon.
13: Now, he was not saying, let's go out and take out Los Angeles, nor was he inviting Iran to take them out. What he's saying is, having high fuel prices is a small price to pay for disarming Iran. And in fact, I've said much the same on this program. When I've had people call up and complain, and I've complained too about high gasoline prices, about high diesel prices, I've asked them, how much are you willing to do to make sure that Iran is not nuclear armed? Do you understand that when you have a country like Iran, that for 50 years, through Democrat administrations and Republican administrations, has vowed death to America, that when you've got a country that has vowed death to America for half a century, that has been pursuing nuclear weapons, and then all you have to do is ask yourself, if they get those nuclear weapons, what's going to happen? And that's what Donald Trump was suggesting. If you let them get nuclear weapons, you may end up with the destruction of Los Angeles or San Diego. He was using those two cities because that's where he was speaking. But all he's suggesting is that would be much, much worse than having to put up with high fuel prices for a short period of time. And so what do the networks do? They deliberately mis-edit those sound bites. And believe me, I've been editing sound bites for the better part of 50 years. I understand what you can do. If you take a soundbite and you edit it out of context, if you cut certain things off while leaving other things in that soundbite, you can make it sound like people are saying something really outrageous. I think it's a highly dishonest thing for ABC News to do. I think it's highly dishonest for CNN to do. And the fact that the Democrats are pushing them to do it, and CNN and ABC and others are simply doing the bidding of the Democrat Party, that should disturb you most of all. 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
5: The storm strengthening. I'm Lisa Lucera, Fox News. Hurricane Isaias, now a Category 2 storm, as Florida Governor Ron DeSantis declares a state of emergency for 25 counties in the northern part of the state.
6: A hurricane warning is in effect for the Mississippi Gulf Coast, coastal Alabama, and the western and central Florida panhandle. Tropical storm warnings are in place for other parts of Louisiana, Mississippi, and Florida. Florida Governor Ron DeSantis told impacted residents to be prepared.
7: On the east, it's going to extend throughout the Florida panhandle. You know, not necessarily the same intensity as the eye, but you are going to see potential for storm surge all the way down the Florida panhandle. You will start to see a risk of tornadoes prior to the eye of the storm reaching landfall.
6: Landfall in the U.S. was expected Friday evening or early Saturday.
5: Fox's Jessica Rosenthal, Georgia Governor Brian Kemp.
8: It looks like we're going to be on the dirty side or the east side of this storm, so there's a strong wind threat for our state.
5: Isaias is the latest arriving hurricane of the Atlantic season. It's expected to weaken quickly after making landfall. The Pentagon says the firing squad execution of convicted Fort Hood shooter Nidal Malik Hassan will be live-streamed. War Secretary Pete Hegseth told Real America's Voice News the execution would take place at Fort Hood on December 3rd. Hassan, an Army psychologist, shouted Allahu Akbar, then opened fire at a medical building on the base in 2009, where soldiers were waiting online for medical clearance to be deployed, killing 13 and wounding 32 others. After a record 265 days at sea, the USS Lincoln back in port in San Diego Bay. Commanding officer Captain Daniel Keeler downplaying reports of problems on the aircraft carrier.
9: Everything that we went through is in the normal spectrum of what you might expect you'd see on an aircraft carrier. And it's even more remarkable because that was in combat.
5: America's listening to Fox News.
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18: 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I'm Doug Donahoe. A 15-year-old girl was injured in an e-scooter crash in Hermiston yesterday. Witnesses told police she did not stop at the intersection of South First Street and West Orchard Avenue and proceeded to cross in the crosswalk, which is not allowed. Police Chief Jason Edmiston reminds parents and teens that it's their responsibility to know the laws governing the use of motor-assisted bikes and scooters. She was treated at Good Shepherd Medical Center and faces citations for operating her vehicle in a crosswalk and failing to wear a helmet. Walla Walla County's health officials have confirmed a local death from influenza, the first they've recorded this season. While flu season typically picks up in October, officials have noticed a rise in emergency room visits across the state for respiratory illnesses. They advise people to stay up on vaccines, stay home when sick, and practice thorough hand washing. Authorities are searching for a Umatilla man who fled a Hermiston courthouse yesterday after being convicted of attempted murder and are asking anyone with information on the whereabouts of 22-year-old Andres Gordillo to contact Umatilla County Non-Emergency Dispatch. Gordillo is described as 5'7", 150 pounds, with black hair and brown eyes. He was last seen driving a gray Chevy Malibu hatchback with Oregon plates 129QLT. Gordillo left the courthouse before he could be taken into custody. A Washington State Patrol trooper was injured when his vehicle was struck on I-82 south of Kennewick last night. WSP says the trooper was in his vehicle with lights activated to help with the lane closure on the interstate when another failed to yield to the closure and struck the trooper's car. The trooper was transported to the hospital, and there has been no update on his injuries. For more, go to My Columbia Basin on Facebook and make sure you download the Elkhorn mobile app.
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21: Great radio stations across the land, along with CJ in for Sam. It is Polo getting it done. It is the Joe Pags Show. Thanks, I appreciate you stopping by. There's a lot going on. There's a lot to get to. Marco Rubio today, the Secretary of State, was taking some questions on the tarmac somewhere. Before I even get into that, because he calls out the fake news and does a great job of it, I want to get into fake news a little bit. Before we even do that, though, the President's visit yesterday to San Antonio was an objective success. It was objectively a success, and the local media is covering the few people that yelled something during the rally and got kicked out. They're acting like that's a thing. The local media is they're talking about the fact that the mayor of San Antonio asked to have a meeting with President Trump, and she was respectfully declined by the White House because he's very busy, didn't have time. I can now reveal to you that the expectation for me yesterday was that the president would call in from Air Force One during the show, and that would have been really cool. How cool would that have been? But for some reason, I texted the White House in between. I'm not sure what happened on the plane, but he wasn't able to get it done, but we're going to have him on soon. But that was the hope yesterday. We did give you all the coverage we could from the Freeman Coliseum yesterday. And again, objectively, if you're just somebody who's telling the straight story, it was a great success, great rally, thousands of people there. You know, he gave the Medal of Freedom to Roger Clemens, in sort of a way to supersede the Major League Baseball Hall of Fame, because Clemens hasn't been in there yet. He should be. But yeah, it was just a really good rally. Cruz was there. Paxton was there. Dan Patrick was there. All good stuff. But I'm telling you, we thought we were going to get him from Air Force One, which would have been, I've never had him from Air Force One, I don't think. I've had him from Trump Force One because when he was campaigning in 15, he would call from the plane sometimes then, but that would have been very cool. We'll have him on very soon, but very, very much a success. A lot of the local media in San Antonio reporting it as if there were dozens of disruptors, which there weren't dozens of disruptors. I think it was like five or six. If there were a few more than that, whatever, they got ushered out very quickly, but it turned out to be a very good event. And again, the big story yesterday in San Antonio was the President of the United States, I don't care who it is, was here. That's a very big story. Now, will it help in the polls coming up in 3.5 weeks? I don't know. We'll see. A lot of people saying Ken Paxton should be debating James Tallarico. They're the two running for U.S. Senate out of the great state of Texas. The president does the right thing yesterday saying, yes, Ken Paxton has a great record, one of the best attorneys general in the United States. And he's right on the record. But why won't Paxton debate Tallarico? A lot of people posting that over on my Facebook feed. Where is Tallarico? He's been missing in action for 12 days. I don't know where he is. And you don't know where he is. Yet for some reason you try to call Ken Paxton out for not debating him. I'm not following. Then you got this Gina Hinojosa person who thinks she's going to be the governor who posted something on her Facebook today. I challenge the governor to show up at the governor's mansion on October, blah, blah, blah, to debate me on the issues. Oh, shut up. First of all, anybody who's making her think she's got a chance, they're out of their minds. Secondly, if you're a Republican and you're thinking, I don't really have to vote this time, Abbott's got it, you're wrong. You've got to go and vote. But this person came out of nowhere. She's a radical just like Tallarico is. And even a thought process in Texas to have her in would be very, very strange. In Michigan, another tight race between Mike Rogers and Abdul El-Sayed. That one's pretty interesting because El-Sayed just keeps on contradicting himself. See, he's trying to figure out which lie he told and which lie he has to keep on telling. And he can't keep up with himself. You can't do that. What Judge Judy always says is if you tell the truth, you don't have to have a good memory. So El-Sayed is saying whatever you want to hear. Oh, you don't want privatized health insurance? Good. We'll get rid of it. That's not even on the, we're not even going to do that anymore. Oh, you want private health insurance? Cool. We'll do the single payer plus. You're going to still have private. No, I am going to get rid of private, but I'm not. You can still have it. And he says things like he hates Mackinac Island, which is, if you're in Michigan, I don't care which side of the aisle you're on. If the guy hates Mackinac Island, that's it. It's a non-starter. He's out. He's disqualified. Then, of course, he campaigned with Hassan Piker, who hates the country, hates the Constitution, thinks we deserve 9/11. He thinks Mao did a great job, who killed 50 or 60 million of his own people. He thinks Mao did a great job. That was his wingman during the campaign. See, if you're considering El-Sayed, there's something wrong with you. And I say that completely with a clear conscience. If you're considering Flanagan in Minnesota, there's something wrong with you. There has to be. These people like will constantly, because in the same boat, go on and on and on about trans rights. I thought trans people were 0.01%, a smidge of the population, not even important. Why do you keep talking about it? They tell the right. Because you keep shoving it in our faces. Peggy Flanagan, the lieutenant governor that wore a shirt that said defend trans kids with a knife on the shirt. Then, of course, you put on the hijab when it made sense to go stand by somebody who was Somali in Minnesota. Now, Michelle Tafoya is the right answer. Let's be honest about that. But I'm glad the president's out there, his fifth or sixth rally in the past week, and he's just going to keep on doing it. He's in his element. He does it very well. I thought yesterday went very, very well. I'm glad he didn't meet with the mayor of San Antonio, who doesn't like him politically. It doesn't align with him at all politically. She was looking for some brownie points on her social media. That's about it. And I'm glad he turned her down. And she does seem to be a little butthurt by that. She's going to be okay. She is. All right. Why don't I get into fake news a little bit? Because fake news being called out is something that should happen constantly. I'm going to give you the same story from two different outlets. Okay? And again, you've got to decide what's what. Now, both outlets appear to be using the AP as part of the sourcing. But the headline on NBC News, which is, I guess I still have to call them news, whether I agree with that nomenclature or not, or that characterization or not. The headline on NBC News is, Trump's pledge not to strike Iran before midterms fails to soothe oil markets. Okay, you with me on that? Trump's pledge to not strike Iran before the midterms fails to soothe oil markets. Now, I was out and about today when it worked out. Passed by my favorite gas station a couple of times. And I'm here to tell you, something's soothing it. That's the headline, though. Last week, it was $3.99 a gallon. Probably 4 or 5 days ago. Today, $3.51. Now, again, he's talking about not striking Iran, and he's hoping that'll bring the price of oil down. It looks like it's working. For some reason, it's 48 cents less a gallon for me right now than it was. And I'm not supposed to notice that, I guess. That doesn't make any sense. Why wouldn't I notice that? Of course I would. But that's the headline on NBC News. Check out the headline on Newsmax. Trump says U.S. will not resume military strikes on Iran before the November 3rd midterm elections. That is a correct headline, Newsmax. Great job. Great job. You've got to be able to discern from the information that you're getting. I promise you to always give you different sourcing than before I give you my opinion. And the sourcing is backing up everything I say. I'm not going to give her too much time, and I'm not going to say her name and call her out so she can think it's about her. It might not be. But somebody wrote me about how disgusting I am, and I'm a piece of this and a piece of that, because I said that Muslims want to kill all Jews and Christians or something like that. When I didn't say that, what I said was Hamas, the terrorist organization running Gaza. That's their directive. I never said anything about a religion. Then she was dumb enough to say that I'm somehow a racist. Well, you can't be a racist when Muslim isn't a race. And again, I've got friends that are Muslim. I've got family members that are Muslim. I don't agree with them religiously. Obviously, I think Christianity is the best. They think Islam is the best. But they're not looking to kill anybody. So if you want to call me out and you want to insult me and you want to say you think you know what you heard, you better have me word for word or else you're going to look as dumb as this person looked when she emailed me. Most everybody else who emails says, hey, thanks for giving us the straight news before giving opinion. But I wanted to start with fake news because I wonder where you get your news. I wonder where you get your information. I wonder what you trust and rely on. And I wonder if you agree with Marco Rubio, the Secretary of State, as much as I do. See, we've explained this before. In fact, I think last week when I had Aaron Mullen on from Australia, we talked about fake news and how it works. The news organization, the so-called news organization, will say, here's the news story. And we got that story from an anonymous source or a source who didn't want to be named or a source close to the thinking of the president. They'll put it in their paper, their online magazine, they'll put it on their television show. Then they'll go to Marco Rubio and say, hey, our reporting says blah, blah, blah, blah, blah, blah, blah. And Rubio's supposed to now react to a story they made. Then they'll go to Marco Rubio and say, hey, our reporting says blah, blah, blah, blah, blah, blah, blah. And Rubio's supposed to now react to a story.

0: Well, who is it? Well, they're familiar with the president's thought process. What? And then they'll post it or print it or say it. And they'll stand by it as if it's a news story. And then some doofus in a foreign country, which is where Marco Rubio was, will ask the Secretary of State to comment on the reporting that isn't sourced. So Rubio maybe listens to my show. Because he says basically what I just said.
1: Wait a minute. IG investigation.
2: Guys, I'm not playing this game with you, okay? You guys write a story, and then your editors tell you, make sure you get a comment from him on something we haven't seen. Okay, you guys are not going to be our only source of information in the world. I'm sorry to tell you that. And so I want you to understand, no, that's not the way the process is going to work.
1: How does the process work?
2: Well, first of all, the process doesn't work like this. We don't conduct these things on a press conference, on a tarmac, in a foreign country, because you wrote a story, or somebody else wrote a story, because some source gave it to you. So get that out of your head, for that's never the way it's going to work with me. It's a game that's been played for a long time, but it's not a game we're going to play. We're conducting serious business here, and we'll handle things appropriately. I don't even know if what you're reporting is true. You guys somehow walk around thinking that because some source told you something and you reported it, it's the gospel. It's not the gospel. It's not the gospel for me. That's not the way we do it.
0: Absolutely 1,000%. So somebody's saying some report said something, and what's your response to that? And Rubio, instead of taking the bait, instead of saying, well, my response to that would be blah, blah, blah, blah, blah, blah, blah. Now the guy's got a story. It was a man reporter. A guy's got a story that he can go print somewhere and act like he just got a great exclusive from the Secretary of State on a story that nobody has verified. So Rubio, instead of taking the bait, says, hey, that's not the gospel. That's not how it's going to work with me. You can't just print some story from some anonymous source and then ask me a question about it as if it's a legitimate story. It's not. You've said nothing nor done anything that would suggest that is a viable source that I need to respond to. I love how he handled that. It's the exact right way to handle it. So I'll take a few calls on this. 888-941-PAGS. 888-941-7247. JoePags.com. A, do you think President Trump on the campaign trail is helping the candidates in the midterms that are going to happen in 3.5 weeks? I think it's helping. You might disagree. And B, where do you get your news? And because you listen to me, or because you like Marco Rubio, or any other sources out there telling the truth, are you now more skeptical when they say sources close to the investigation, sources familiar with the president's thought process, sources say the IG told them, and then ask some question of somebody who's in the know or somebody who's an authority? Are you now more sensitive to that? Do you understand that better? 888-941-PAGS, 888-941-7247, joepags.com. 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Somebody puts a for sale sign in your front yard. Not for the house. You're for sale. Your private information, your name, your home address, your phone number, your kids, even your politics and your religion, all for sale to the highest bidder. You rip that sign out in 2 seconds, right? The problem is you can't see it. It's there, but you can't see it. And they're tracking everything that you're doing in your life. All your phone numbers from over the years, all of your addresses, where you work, how much you make, what your tax looks like, maybe even your social security number, your phone number, certainly your email addresses. 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We're back after this. Stay right here.
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0: Great to have you. Thanks. 888-941-PAGS, 888-941-7247, joepags.com. A little over 3 weeks out from the midterm election, about 3.5 weeks, something like that. The president's out on the campaign trail, doing great, doing an excellent job. I think he's helping the candidates. But I wonder, because like here in Texas, they allege 5 to 6% are undecided between the candidates for governor, either Governor Abbott or this person he knows. They're claiming 5 to 6% are undecided. Is that really possible? Are there a bunch of undecided voters in this great land of the United States of America, a voice right now, or watching me right now, or listening to the podcast, who are undecided? Is that really a thing? I wonder if you are, and I wonder if you're relying on outlets other than like a show like mine. Like, again, I'm a conservative guy. I align more with Republicans, although I'm not a Republican. I'm a conservative. I'm not a party guy. If there were a Democrat, like if John F. Kennedy were running today with the policies that he had in mind then, I probably would be voting for John F. Kennedy. But he was more conservative than any of the Democrats today. He's more conservative than some conservatives today. So it's not about the D or the R for me. It's about who has a value system more aligned with mine and who's going to make sure that my constitutional rights are upheld and government stays out of my business. So are you undecided? I'm not. I know I'm going to go and vote for the person who's the most conservative available. Why would anybody want to vote for somebody who is progressive or who is socialist or who is, you know, bordering communism, who is DSA, the Democrat Socialists of America. Why would anybody even consider that in this great land? Because the DSA doesn't align with the Constitution at all. In fact, they want to change it. They've made that clear. They want to change how we get the, how we vote for the president. They want to change how the Senate is even formed or how it runs. They want everybody to go through the House of Representatives for some reason. They don't like the Constitution the way that it's written. They want to amend it or change it or get rid of it. So are you undecided? Are you really saying to yourself, I can't vote for that person, although he or she aligns with me the best, I can't vote for that person, so either I'm going to sit on my hands or I might vote for the other side just because I can. Got a message over on X yesterday or the day before from somebody a lot of you in the audience might know. I'm not going to say who it is. But the person wrote me, and I've been friendly with this person for a long time. Never met him, though, in person, but friendly with him for a long time. He said, you know, I want the Republicans to lose because that's going to wake them up and it's going to smack them in the face. It's going to make them realize, dude, we can't keep doing that cycle. Let me remind you of what happened in 2008. Barack Obama won with no job experience. He barely ever showed up as a U.S. senator, missed over 200 votes, something like that. For some reason, the number 206 or 207 jumps out at me. He was a state senator in Illinois. Many say that he pushed the woman out who was in there already unduly. He was a community organizer, which means he just started trouble, rallied people to go and scream and protest for no reason, and never really had a job for it. Here's the Harvard Review. That's not really a job. He doesn't have any calluses on his hands. He's never gone and worked an American job. He's a guy that grew up in Hawaii, raised by his white parents who pretended he was from the north side of Chicago, and he wasn't. Well, that guy won in 2008, and we all said, oh my God, can't have that. He's a radical. He's a progressive. He's a socialist. He's a this. He hates America. And he proved that over 8 years. I mean, he was very divisive for 8 years. But then the Republicans said, well, just give us the House, man. Give us the House in 10, and we'll stop his agenda. So we gave him the House of Representatives in 2010. They didn't stop his agenda. Because he had a pen and he had a cell phone, he was able to circumvent the Constitution, like with DACA. Still unconstitutional, although the Supreme Court alleges it's not. I'm here to say it is. That said, the Republicans said, listen, just give us the Senate in 14. Man, we will do what you want. I promise. So he did. We gave him the Senate in 14. And they didn't stop him. He just kept on going. Then they said, well, give us the presidency in 16. Then we'll really stop him. Now you got the House, the Senate, and the presidency. We did all that for you. And for a short time, because he got the Tax Cuts and Jobs Act done, for a short time, the president, President Trump, was able to do some work. And then somehow, Nancy Pelosi gets the gavel back in the House of Representatives. And then somehow Chuck Schumer gets the majority lead back in the Senate. And then they started impeaching him like crazy, which is exactly what they'll do again coming up after this November, should they win. So, although I like the person who sent me the X message, I disagree wholeheartedly, because the Republicans aren't learning a lesson by losing. And I don't want to learn a lesson as Democrats make Puerto Rico and Washington, D.C. states to add four more Senate seats. I don't want to be that guy who says, yeah, let the Republicans take it, take the loss so they'll wake up, as the Democrats put 15 or 14 or 13, whatever it happens to be, members on the Supreme Court. They'll do that. They will nuke the filibuster immediately and do anything and everything they want. So no, I don't think it'll be a learning process for Republicans. Just vote in people who are more conservative. And a lot of them are on the ballot this time. Your thoughts. Is President Trump making a difference by going out and rallying as much as he is? And where do you get your news? Can you smell fake news now? Joe Pags Show coming back. Stay here.
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10: Fox News, I'm Paul Stevens. Isaiah is now a Category 2 hurricane rolling toward the Gulf Coast. Florida Governor Ron DeSantis.
11: You are going to see potential for storm surge all the way down the Florida Panhandle. You will start to see a risk of tornadoes prior to the eye of the storm reaching landfall.
10: Closures, evacuations, and shutdowns already underway. New charges against former Venezuelan President Nicolas Maduro and his wife Celia Flores.
12: Maduro, Flores, and other Venezuelan leaders tried to silence political opposition through murder and threats to murder victims' families, electric shock, asphyxiation, starvation, so-called punishment cells, beatings, and rape.
10: U.S. Attorney for the Southern District of New York, Jamie McDonald. 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
13: Here's the latest news from ElkhornMediaGroup.com. I'm Doug Donahoe. Sanitary Disposal closed their transfer station in Hermiston yesterday and evacuated its facilities after being informed that a pipe bomb may have been disposed of there. Hermiston police said a family was cleaning out a home of someone who recently passed and threw away what was suspected to be a pipe bomb. When another family member found this out, they contacted police, who then contacted Sanitary Disposal. Walla Walla is looking for a Parks and Rec director and have gathered finalists from all over Washington and a couple right in their backyard. Among the finalists is current acting Parks and Rec director Wes Welker and Pendleton's Parks and Rec director Liam Hughes. The rest are from around Washington, including several from the Seattle-Tacoma area. A meet and greet will be held next Tuesday at Veterans Memorial Golf Course in Walla Walla. Fire officials have sent out an update on the McCauley fire near Sumter, saying they are still using a helicopter to deal with flare-ups in the Baldy Creek area, which is the last remaining uncontained portion of that fire. Crews in other parts of the fire are doing repair work. At last estimate, the fire has burned around 13,600 acres. Franklin County has reported the first death from West Nile this year in Washington. Benton Franklin Health said the person was in their 70s who had other health conditions that increased their risk for severe illness. An Amber Alert that set off phones yesterday came from a Beaverton investigation as they were seeking a Mercedes-Benz SUV. Last night, authorities said they found the SUV in Beaverton, but were still searching for the woman and two-year-old child. They were last seen on surveillance video in Beaverton with the child being pulled in a wagon. For details on these stories and more, go to My Columbia Basin on Facebook. 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
15: Here's your Wild Horse Resort and Casino weather update. Tonight, the skies will be partly cloudy with a calm wind, averaging around 3 to 7 miles an hour, while temperatures settle into the mid-40s. Tomorrow, you'll see an increase in cloud cover with a slight chance of showers, with winds picking up to see gusts as high as 38 miles an hour, while temperatures reach highs in the upper 60s to low 70s. Get breaking news notifications and even stream this station with the Elkhorn mobile app. Download the app today.
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0: Great to have you. Thanks. I appreciate you stopping by. It is the Joe Pags Show. There's a lot going on. Some tech giants were the targets today of the Trump administration. Turns out they allegedly were misusing the H-1B visa program. Some major universities also misusing the visa programs. They were bringing people in. I mean, at one point, I'm going to have J.D. Vance talking about this, our vice president. At one point, they laid off, Microsoft specifically did, about 6,000 workers, Americans, and then applied for and got 6,300 workers from overseas. I mean, what? I'm sorry, what? So they were utilizing the H-1B visa program by employing fewer Americans and giving those jobs to foreign workers who they could pay less amounts of money, lower wages, and just leaving Americans in the unemployment line. That's not what it's supposed to be for. The H-1B visa program is supposed to be for people who have specialized skills that would be very, very hard to find in this country. It's not for laying off a bunch of people and then replacing them with H-1B visa people. Let me go to the phone lines about fake news. It's going to be Gary, who's in Florida. Gary, what's going on? Hi.
17: Hi, Joe.
0: Hey.
17: This is Gary, and I want to congratulate you on your efforts to educate the readers, or not readers, but the audience on the fake news and how they use these fake sources, the old people familiar with the matter,
0: right?
17: That kind of stuff. I was in the media for 35 years. I'm retired now, and I start seeing this about 15 years ago.
0: Yeah.
17: And it is completely... This is what Trump talks about when he says the media is the enemy of the people.
0: Yeah.
17: This is it.
0: Well, Gary, I agree. Well, he actually says the fake news is the enemy of the people, but you're right. There are some good people in the media, not a whole lot, but I'll take you back to 2002. I was a television news anchor at WRGB in Albany, New York, the CBS affiliate, and I was there from 2002 to 2005. We tried our level best every day just to report the news. That was the job. I never thought that my opinion should go anywhere near it unless I had an opinion about whether it was going to snow or not tonight. So at the end of the day, there was a sea change, and I think it might be even more than 15 years ago. I think it started going maybe closer to 20 years ago, but you're right. Everything changed, and I don't know why it did, but now we're waking up to it, which I think is what you're talking about.
17: Yep, yep. And keep it up. Keep it up, because people need to know this stuff.
0: I'm going to try my best, brother. Good to hear from you, Gary. Open line now. 888-941-PAGS, 888-941-7247, joepags.com. That's truly what it is. And I've said this a million times. I keep on saying it. And now that we've got our Albany affiliate with us, too, I'll say it. You guys used to watch me on the news on Channel 6 on WRGB. And we would, every single night, Liz Bishop was very good at this, I was very good at this, and we worked our asses off to make sure that the news you were getting, the information you were getting, was correct. And we would literally go out there ourselves and do it, although many anchors back then didn't do that. We would go and do that because we wanted to make sure that you were getting the straight skinny. And I would get people complaining that I was too conservative. I would get people who would email and complain that I was too liberal, which meant to me, all right, I'm right down the middle. I'm doing the news the way it should be done. Now, what I do now is I do give you the straight skinny, then I give you my opinion. It's an editorial show. It is not a show that's about journalism, straight journalism, but I know how to do the job. I don't know why anybody went so far left. And if they went so far right, I'd complain about that too, when they claim to be the news. You can't possibly be the news. I'm at the gym today. I look up, and MS Now, or as my friend Trey Ware calls it, MSNO, I look up, and they've got the chances of Democrats turning red states blue this November. That is completely a one-sided thing, unless you're also going to say chances of red states staying red or blue states turning purple or red. Now you're balanced, and a lot of people wouldn't even realize that when they look up and see what they're calling the news. CNN is one of the worst for this as well. They do it all the time. That's why when President Trump points at them, they are fake news. You are fake news. And again, Marco Rubio, our Secretary of State, literally saying, nope. I'm not going to let you frame it that way. I'm not going to, what you're saying is not gospel. You want to ask me a question that I can actually answer that wasn't from your own reporting? I'll do that. I'll do that. Like if you're in the pool that follows Marco Rubio around when the Secretary of State goes around the world as our chief, you know, foreign diplomat to these other nations. If you see him saying or doing something, you see him talking to a certain dignitary, you see him making this move during lunch, then you can ask him about it because you saw it happening. That's you reporting on what it is that you see, hear, touch, smell, feel. If you're just saying, our reporting says, the IG said, and this person said because of this other source of the thing, I want more people to do what Marco Rubio did. And I want more people to say, you know what? I'm not playing that game. That ain't happening that way. 888-941-PAGS, 888-941-7247, joepags.com. Some big announcements today in Washington. Stephen Miller stepping up to the microphone, J.D. Vance, our vice president, stepping up to the microphone, and more to talk about companies, tech companies specifically, that were misusing and overusing the H-1B visa program, and also about universities that are, some of them getting billions of dollars from us, the taxpayers, that were using the visa program to bring in students from foreign lands over American students.
18: Launched the fraud task force and put the vice president in charge. Our worst nightmares about the fraud that had been taking place in this country were exceeded. Fraud that has been going on for years, decades, in some cases generations. Vice President Vance and his team have exposed historic volumes of food stamp fraud, daycare fraud, Medicaid fraud, health care fraud, Social Security fraud, every kind of fraud you can imagine that steals from and betrays American families and workers. Today is no different. What the task force and its partners in law enforcement have uncovered is systemic immigration fraud that violates the laws and statutes of the United States to undercut American workers and labor. The H-1B program and the PERM program that's attached to it have explicit statutory commands that must be followed.
0: Hear what he's going to say, because you've never heard these statutory commands before, and these tech companies have been taking advantage of this for a very long time. And there are people in the House of Representatives, there are people in the Senate, there are people in the government, in the administration, for a long time who have said, yeah, let's bring in more foreigners. Yeah, let's go ahead and give them preference. Let's go ahead and hand them a bunch of free stuff like we saw during Biden. But listen to what he's going to say. He's going to expose this, and you probably didn't know this before.
18: Requires individuals, for example, to have a unique, highly specialized occupation, as one example. And yet, in case after case after case, we see individuals that are being brought into the country for skills that are not specialized, that are not unique, and that are not skilled, and that are doing work that is currently being done by American workers, but at vastly lower pay. If you go back a few decades in this country, this was an issue that was covered commonly by our media. In fact, there's a famous special that was done by Mike Wallace at CBS, probably almost 30 years ago now, when this program was first starting, documenting and detailing these abuses. If you remember in 2015, when President Trump first campaigned for president, he had at his rallies American workers in good-paying middle-class jobs with pensions who were laid off and forced to train their foreign replacements as a condition of their severance, a phenomenon that is widespread and well-documented. And again, because of this task force, this kind of unlawful conduct has been exposed, detailed, documented, and resulted in real concrete federal action. I think one of the important things that I would like everyone to take home today is that America is blessed with some of the most exceptional talent that has ever existed in the history of the world, homegrown American talent. This has been true since the day our country was founded. Go back to the Wright brothers and the journey into the skies, the industrial base that powered us through World War II, the genius of American spaceflight and aviation. Homegrown American talent has been at the center of one revolution after another. As the vice president said, we always welcome and bring to this country individuals who have exceptional gifts to share with our country. But what we don't do and can't do is crush and kill the dreams of millions of young children in middle school and high school who want that first step in the ladder but are unable to get it. We're mid-career workers who've dedicated their lives to a company and are given 2 weeks' notice just because someone else somewhere in the world is willing to do the job 20, 30, 40, 50% cheaper than they are.
0: That's a problem, and that's what they're exposing. They're saying that's exactly what was going on. They're literally laying off, getting rid of American workers, and then bringing in this extremely low pay wage, this low wage pay system for people from foreign lands. Don't know anything about this country, don't have their allegiances to this country, don't care to build this country and make it better, just want a job that pays them more than where they live, and they're undercutting American workers that are doing the same job, if not better.
19: The visa program is meant to allow companies to bring in really the best of the best from outside the United States of America.
0: Vice President J.D. Vance.
19: For positions that are completely impossible to fill with American workers. Unfortunately, the program has become rife with fraud over the last several years, probably the last several decades. And here's the basic game that American corporations and foreign corporations will play. They will say, maybe they'll
18: put an advertisement in a small town newspaper. They'll go out there and say that we have advertised for a position with our company and nobody is responding to it. And they will use that lack of a response to then go and replace American workers with what is effectively foreign indentured servants. And I'll get into that in a second. But these are not people who are coming into the United States of America, these H-1B visas, with the full rights of an American citizen or an American employee. They're coming in and being mistreated by their employers and being used to undercut the wages of American workers. Now, there are two ways this system fundamentally works. The H-1B visa is how the people get into the United States in the first place, and then a PERM program is how those employees stay. So after a couple of cycles of H-1B reapplication, the companies will then apply for a PERM, a P-E-R-M, which will allow the employee to stay, get a green card, and potentially stay in the United States indefinitely. So if the H-1B visa is how people come into the country, the PERM program is how they stay in the United States to begin with. Now, there has been no company in the United States, unfortunately, that has abused this system more than Microsoft. And let me just give...
0: When he said that today, I went, what? Because like it or not, most everybody's using a Microsoft product every day. I mean, PCs are still outdoing Apple's. Mac OS or OS X is nowhere near as popular as Windows is. I mean, it's just, think about how ingrained in our society Microsoft products are on every level, hardware and software. And when he said Microsoft, I was like, wow. And why didn't anybody before this administration figure this out?
18: You a couple of statistics on this. So, in the last year, Microsoft, and I want to be clear about the data here, so let me check this, but Microsoft laid off last year 6,000 American workers. At the same time, the company benefited from 6,300 H-1B visas and almost 3,000 green cards. In other words, if you do the math, for every worker that Microsoft laid off, they replaced that worker with 1.5 foreign indentured servants. Now, that is a scandalous system that we've allowed in this country for far too long, but thanks to the work of this task force and thanks to the empowerment of the President of the United States, we're going to stop it. Because thanks to an ongoing investigation,
0: and then it got cut off. Okay, so his math isn't right there. If you laid off 6,000, then you brought in 6,300, it's not 1.5. 1.5 would be 9,000. But even having said that, it is certainly more than 1-to-1. Think about it. It might be like 1.05 or something. It's not 1.5. Either way, let's just say it was 6,000 and 6,000. So 6,000 Americans are no longer working for Microsoft, and 6,300 foreigners are at a lower pay wage. So Microsoft is going to be deleted from this program. Microsoft cannot use the program anymore. And that's the right thing to do. You don't reward somebody for screwing the American worker. You don't. That's not what you do. You don't reward somebody like a Joaquin Castro or Greg Kassar, who's only out, these two guys are only, they're both in the U.S. House of Representatives. They should be voted out. Probably won't be, but they should be. They're only looking out for foreigners who are here. Only looking out for those who broke the law illegally to come across the border or broke the law civilly to stay in this country after their visa ran out. And those who are getting the final order of deportation, they're the ones at these facilities, and they're only on the stump trying to help these people who are not from here. Think about that. How systemic is it when people in the House of Representatives want people who are not here legally to get more benefits than American citizens, and then you've got organizations like Microsoft doing the same thing? It blows my mind. It just does. 888-941-PAGS, 888-941-7247, joepags.com. 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Stay where you are. We've got one or two open. 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Also, joepags.com/YouTube, the entire interview with Alan Dershowitz, Professor Dershowitz from just the other day. It's about 38 minutes long. Go and check that out. Long form. Sit back, grab a drink, grab some popcorn, and enjoy that on YouTube. And we're back after this on the Joe Pags Show.
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0: All right, glad to have you. Thanks. I appreciate you stopping by. I guess people are calling in saying I got my math wrong. Well, no, I didn't. If it's 66,000 laid off and then 6,300 brought in, that's not 1.5. Some have said that J.D. Vance at some point, our vice president, said 9,300. I did not hear that. It certainly wasn't in the soundbite that we have. But if he did say 9,300, he would be correct. Just like I said, math-wise, that would be 1.5. 9,000 is 1.5 of 6,000. So, having said all of that, that's the soundbite I got. That's the soundbite we ran with, and there is no mention of 9,300 in that. If, in fact, the full number is 9,300, then he is absolutely correct. But I love the badass who wrote in, "So before you open your mouth, blah, blah, blah, blah, blah." How about you shut up? Because it's very simple. If they laid off 6,000 and they brought in 6,300, and then he clearly said, without any edits on my end, He clearly says that means 1.5 were brought in for everyone that was laid off. That's what he said. I had to do A plus B equals C. Now, again, if the number is 9,300, absolutely he's right. It's 1.5 plus. It's actually a little more than 1.5. So there you are. If you want to call in and tell me how my math was wrong, that's the soundbite that I had. Let me go to the phone line, say hello and welcome to Gary, who's in Daytona Beach. Gary, what's going on? Hi.
1: Hey, Joe. Thanks for taking the call.
0: You bet.
1: Hey, on fake news items there, what's just as annoying to me is with their facial expressions and their mannerisms when they're reporting the news. Even if they're reporting the news correctly and it's anything pro-Trump, we have some local stations out of Orlando, and the people fall all over themselves being annoyed that they have to report anything that's good, positive. But when something comes out of the administration, a few weeks ago or whatever, oh my God, interest rate ticked up again. The people are suffering, and it's like they want, they're so happy.
0: That's what they do. No, they're extremely dishonest. Gary, you're absolutely right about that. They're extremely dishonest, and they try their hardest to find a spin that'll make it look bad for Trump. All right, I've got the story up now from Fox News Digital. He didn't say 9,300 workers brought in. He said, it turns out from Fox News' reporting, he said 6,300 brought in, 6,000 laid off, and then 3,000 getting green cards. That's a different thing. Here it is. Vance said Microsoft laid off 6,000 American workers last year while benefiting from 6,300 H-1B visas and nearly 3,000 green cards, calling it a scandalous system. Well, that's a little bit different, isn't it? That does equal 9,300. But that isn't 9,300 H-1Bs. That is 9,300 foreigners collectively. It's so weird to me. Why would anybody watching or listening to me knee-jerk react and think that I'm somehow calling out the vice president? The math is wrong. If you could take 6,000 laid off, add 6,300, that's not 1.5. Whatever he said about the 3,000 visas, that was added into an H-1B visa program or 3,000 green cards. That does make it exactly what he was saying or a little bit more than 1.5. But calm your ass. If you think I'm anti-Trump or anti-Vance, you haven't been listening long enough. But I love you like a brother. 888-941-PAGS, 888-941-7247, joepags.com. 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She's going to fill you in on that next hour. Keep it here.
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15: Here's your Wild Horse Resort and Casino weather update. Tonight, the skies will be partly cloudy with a calm wind averaging around 3 to 7 miles an hour while temperatures settle into the mid-40s. Tomorrow, you'll see an increase in cloud cover with a slight chance of showers with winds picking up to see gusts as high as 38 miles an hour while temperatures reach highs in the upper 60s to low 70s. Get breaking news notifications and even stream this station with the Elkhorn mobile app. Download the app today.
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9: It will be public.
1: I'm Lisa LaSera, Fox News. The Pentagon says the December execution of Fort Hood shooter Nidal Hassan will be live streamed.
9: Hassan was convicted of killing 13 people and injuring dozens more in a mass shooting at Fort Hood in Texas in 2009. Hassan, who was an Army psychiatrist at the time, said the shooting was an attempt to prevent soldiers from deploying to Afghanistan to kill Muslims. Earlier this week, Pentagon spokesman Sean Parnell said President Trump approved the execution that will be carried out by a firing squad. In an interview Thursday, Secretary Pete Hegseth said the execution would be public. The last military execution took place in 1961.
1: Fox's Jared Halpern at the White House. Hurricane Isaias now a Category 2 storm as it takes aim at the Gulf Coast. Fox Weather's Robert Ray is in Pensacola, Florida.
10: Many people here are preparing, whether you're a first responder, government official, tourist, or resident. Everyone here from the panhandle of Florida across into Alabama, the Gulf Shores, Mobile Bay, Mississippi, and Louisiana, boarding up not only structures, restaurants, homes, and getting ready for what is to come. On top of all of that, this is the first hurricane in the Atlantic Basin because of the Super El Nino, and so it's been a little bit, but the people here are taking it extremely seriously.
1: 25 counties in northern Florida under a state of emergency, and Alabama Governor Kay Ivey has ordered non-residents to leave Gulf Shores, Orange Beach, and Dolphin Island. Heavy rain from the storm is possible into the weekend as far north as Tennessee and North Carolina. The NYPD says federal law enforcement shot and wounded a person at about 4 o'clock this afternoon in the Bronx. Few details are available. An FBI spokesman says an evidence response team is responding to the scene to assist the Department of Homeland Security. 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
29: 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I'm Doug Donahoe. A 15-year-old girl was injured in an e-scooter crash in Hermiston yesterday. Witnesses told police she did not stop at the intersection of South First Street and West Orchard Avenue and proceeded to cross in the crosswalk, which is not allowed. Police Chief Jason Edmiston reminds parents and teens that it's their responsibility to know the laws governing the use of motor-assisted bikes and scooters. She was treated at Good Shepherd Medical Center and faces citations for operating her vehicle in a crosswalk and failing to wear a helmet. Walla Walla County's health officials have confirmed a local death from influenza, the first they've recorded this season. While flu season typically picks up in October, officials have noticed a rise in emergency room visits across the state for respiratory illnesses. They advise people to stay up on vaccines, stay home when sick, and practice thorough hand washing. Authorities are searching for a Umatilla man who fled a Hermiston courthouse yesterday after being convicted of attempted murder, and are asking anyone with information on the whereabouts of 22-year-old Andres Gordillo to contact Umatilla County Non-Emergency Dispatch. Gordillo is described as 5'7", 150 pounds, with black hair and brown eyes. He was last seen driving a gray Chevy Malibu hatchback with Oregon plates 129QLT. Gordillo left the courthouse before he could be taken into custody. A Washington State Patrol trooper was injured when his vehicle was struck on I-82 south of Kennewick last night. WSP says the trooper was in his vehicle with lights activated to help with the lane closure on the interstate when another failed to yield to the closure and struck the trooper's car. The trooper was transported to the hospital, and there has been no update on his injuries. For more, go to My Columbia Basin on Facebook and make sure you download the Elkhorn mobile app.
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0: Great radio stations everywhere, along with CJ in for Sam. It is Polo Get It Done. It's the Joe Pags Show. Thanks. Appreciate you stopping by. There's a lot going on. There's a lot to get to. Nedal Hassan is going to be executed. He's the guy that showed up in the ready room at Fort Hood. And the execution is going to be public. It's pretty interesting. I see people complaining about it over on X. There's a guy in a wheelchair. He's quadriplegic. Right. Because he got shot killing a bunch of people at Fort Hood. Now, am I going to be watching it? No. No, I don't care to. If you want to, you should. And those who see it, who might think to themselves, maybe I'll be a terrorist, they might want to watch it too. Because this will be the end result of your terrorist. The Secretary of War, Pete Hegseth, was asked about this today from our friend Jack Pozobic. And he asked him about whether the guy had any last wishes, whether he's talked to him, what the story is, how this is going to go down.
18: Execution by firing squad. Army major betrays his country, radical Islamist, kills a bunch of Americans at Fort Hood. Of course we're going to do it at Fort Hood. We're going to do it on a Thursday. We're going to do it at 1 o'clock, which is when he did it. And it's going to be soldiers with rifles executing the firing squad. It hadn't been since World War II since we've done that. Well, I kind of like the mentality we had in World War II, which was win. Which was understand when the enemy attacks you, you need to stand your ground. So it was radical Islamist terror attack. Remember what Obama called it? Workplace violence? I mean, that's what we're up against. That's the worldview we're up against, is workplace violence.
19: CVE.
18: We know what it is. It was a radical Islamist attack in uniform inside the ranks, and so he's going to get a firing squad of soldiers, as it should be. And we'll make sure that people are able to watch it, that it's public, because people need to understand that this is there's serious consequences for these types of things.
19: Has Major Hassan made any final requests, reached out to the president, anything like that, to your knowledge?
18: Don't care. We'll see him on December 3rd.
19: December 3rd, Fort Hood. Ladies and gentlemen, Secretary of War, Pete Hegseth, thank you very much.
18: Thanks for coming with us.
0: Jack Pozobic out there talking to the Secretary of War, Pete Hegseth. What do you think of that? Public firing squad, watch it if you want to watch it. What do you think about that? 888-941-PAGS, 888-941-7247, joepags.com. It's interesting timing, knowing that this whole Krista Pike thing is still drama in Tennessee. She's up, walking around, breathing the air, getting better every day. The goal was to execute her, and it didn't happen. And listen, don't act like I don't know how ironic it sounds that I, as a Christian, want to see somebody die. I don't want to watch it, but I want to see somebody get retribution. It is biblical. It's in the Old Testament. It's in the New Testament. It's all over the place that this is just retribution. So the idea that somehow Jesus would be against that, and it's from the same people. It's so weird to me that those who are anti-capital punishment are the same ones that are pro-abortion, which is so weird. And I don't call them pro-choice, because if you're pro-choice, then you are pro-abortion. And yes, if you say to yourself, you know, I'm pro-choice, but I would never be part of an abortion, then you're pro-life. You're just afraid to say it. And if you don't want to say pro-life, because somehow that's an issue, you probably would say pro-choice, anti-abortion. The whole terminology thing kills me. Same thing with gender-affirming care. That's just a lie, just something made up. But what do you think about executing somebody with a firing squad, which has been done historically in this country, doing it where the public can see it if they want to? I don't want to. Don't need to. If you tell me that you executed him, I believe you. But what do you think about Krista Pike walking around and surviving two doses of the drug cocktail that wasn't properly put into her arm? What do you think about her, like, getting on your dime? We are paying for her health care right now. What do you think about that? She was ready to die. Hang me. Firing squad, let's do it. And for some reason, they didn't do that. It doesn't make any sense, to be honest. It just doesn't. So, the Secretary of War says this is the way it's going to happen? Good. We won't have any doubt that Nedal Hassan will be dead on that day. We won't have any doubt. I mean, we will know that he's gone. This isn't, did you find the vein? And doing it in public is, I think, a big departure from where we've been for the past more than half century, maybe 70, 80 years. But don't you think it's a deterrent for people to see somebody who broke the law, killed a bunch of people, did the most heinous things on our country? Don't you think it would be a deterrent for people to see that and go, man, I don't want to ever be in that position. I might not like the military. I might not like the country, but I'm not going to put myself in that position. I think that would be effective on some. 888-941-PAGS. 888-941-7247. JoePags.com. Steve is in Cambridge. Steve, what's going on? Hi.
3: Hi, Joe. I'm really glad to see that the Army is going to employ something that is very efficient and less complicated and probably in the long run much more humane than lethal injection or the electric chair or the gas chamber.
0: Well, it is more humane because you're dead immediately. You're done.
3: That's right. And there's none of these complications. And I think the state of Utah, for example, still has hanging and the firing squad, and a person can get his or her choice. And either way, if done correctly, again, it's instantaneous and very efficient. Joe, I don't think it's a good idea to make it public because I think Trump's enemies will use this politically to say, oh, isn't this barbaric? So I don't really think it might be, as you say, a deterrent for some, but most radical Islamists and the people who commit these kind of terrorist crimes usually are pretty happy to die in the commission of the crime. So I don't think making it public is good.
0: All right, Steve, I appreciate that. We can disagree on that angle. I think making it public gives me a choice if I want to watch it or not. I think making it public might actually wake somebody up who is on the path to radicalization. And without a doubt, what Steve said is true. This guy was a radical Islamist. He did this because of his religion. And he said so as he was doing it. So I think that this might stop the radicalization process for some. This might wake some people up to the point that, wow, if I do this, I'm really going to die. I'm all for it. Secretary of War saying, I don't care what his thoughts are. I don't care what requests he has. I think that's appropriate as well. I never understood the whole, what do you want for your last meal? Screw you, give him a piece of bread and some water and take him down. Because his option was, and he was a major in the Army, his option was continue collecting big bucks, get your nice pension, enjoy the fruits of this land and the opportunities given to you, and don't kill a bunch of people in the ready room at Fort Hood. He had that option, just like we all have the option to not kill somebody today. And the vast majority of us, thank God, would never even consider doing it. But for some reason, this guy thought it was the right thing to do. Let me go back out. Let me say hi to Rick, who is in North Carolina. Rick, what's going on? Hi.
4: Hey, Joe. How you doing?
0: Enjoy living a dream, man. Show. What's happening? Thank you.
4: Hey, man, I'm going to tell you what. I'm going to make this short and sweet. You know, I believe that making his execution public, I am for it myself. Now, whether somebody chooses to watch it or not, it's certainly, just like you said, up to them.
0: Yes.
4: I think if it stops, if doing this publicly stops one of these people from doing something,
0: yes,
4: I think it's worth it.
0: Rick, I agree. And we have no way to quantify that. I like what you said, and I want you to continue in a second. But you can't quantify it, so the people on the other side will say, you have no idea if it's going to stop them from doing it. If they don't do it, we didn't know that it stopped them.
4: Right. Well, what I'm saying is if it does.
0: Yeah, we agree.
4: It's what I'm saying. You know, and that's possible, and I'll leave you with this. Obama is disgusting.
0: All right, Rick, we appreciate you. What Obama did to this country, I agree, was disgusting. His entire plan administratively was to divide this country, and he did it. He did it very well. And before you jump to conclusions, oh, you're talking because he's the first black president. Listen, I would have been fine with many different black people who are politicians being president way before Obama. But that said, this was Obama's plan. If I can divide the country, I can control the country. And we can expand government, expand entitlements to have more control on people. Tell black people whites don't like you. Tell whites Hispanics don't like you. Tell Hispanics Asians don't like you. And separating it on that level really does work for the left, for Democrats in this country. Obama was an expert at it. Good-looking guy, spoke very well, smooth communicator, and a guy was able to make people fall for the okey-doke that otherwise would not have. And Tallarico's trying to do the same thing, and the guy was able to make people fall for the okey-doke that otherwise would not have. And Tallarico's trying to do the same thing. He's not as smooth.

we should stop executing anybody because it didn't work. Or maybe should we get people that can do it successfully and make it happen? Because that is her retribution for the disgusting act that she did. And she's ready to die. That's the weird part. She's like, yeah, why am I alive? And there are people like advocating for her, and she's not. I believe she said, give me the firing squad or give me the hanging. And they said, no, we want to shoot some drugs in your arm, and they missed it. They missed the vein. Weird. 888-941-PAGS, joepags.com. 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
3: Hi, great to have you. Thanks. I appreciate you stopping by. It's the Joe Pag Show. Thanks. Bottom of the hour, Jennifer Coffendaffer. She literally received 4 emails that were ransom emails in April about Nancy Guthrie. Jennifer Coffendaffer, who we've had on this show many times, received those emails. And talking about fake news last hour, and I said that you're going to get the reliable news from me, that I'll give you my opinion afterwards. I want to play this audio and video again, and perhaps I didn't hear J.D. Vance say what he said. And I will always, always say, if I got something wrong, I got something wrong. Let's listen.
4: The visa program is meant to allow companies to bring in really the best of the best from outside the United States of America for positions that are completely impossible to fill with American workers. Unfortunately, the program has become rife with fraud over the last several years, probably the last several decades. And here's the basic game that American corporations and foreign corporations will play.
3: If you're just joining us this hour, the administration is cracking down on big tech companies. Microsoft is, I guess, the worst offender, according to Vice President J.D. Vance, when it comes to the H-1B visa program.
4: They will say, maybe they'll put an advertisement in a small town newspaper. They'll go out there and say that we have advertised for a position with our company and nobody is responding to it. And they will use that lack of a response to then go and replace American workers with what is effectively foreign indentured servants. And I'll get into that in a second. But these are not people who are coming into the United States of America, these H-1B visas, with the full rights of an American citizen or an American employee. They're coming in and being mistreated by their employers and being used to undercut the wages of American workers. Now, there are two ways this system fundamentally works.
3: What's interesting is he's turning the page, but he's not reading anything. It's like he's turning it where he knows he should turn it, but he's not looking down at all.
4: The H-1B visa is how the people get into the United States in the first place, and then a PERM program is how those employees stay. So after a couple of cycles of H-1B reapplication, The companies will then apply for a PERM, a P-E-R-M, which will allow the employee to stay, get a green card, and potentially stay in the United States indefinitely. So if the H-1B visa is how people come into the country, the PERM program is how they stay in the United States to begin with. Now, there has been no company in the United States, unfortunately, that has abused this system more than Microsoft. And let me just give you a couple of statistics on this. So in the last year, Microsoft, and I want to be clear about the data here, so let me check this. But Microsoft laid off last year 6,000 American workers. At the same time, the company benefited from 6,300 H-1B visas and almost 3,000 green cards. In other words, if you do the math, for every worker that Microsoft laid off, they replaced that worker with 1.5 foreign indentured servants. Now, that is a scandalous system that we've allowed in this country for far too long, but thanks to the work of this task force and thanks to the empowerment of the President of the United States, we're going
3: to
4: stop.
3: I'm willing to be wrong if I'm wrong. I still don't think that I am, and let me tell you why. Of the 6,300 that were brought in, how many of them converted into the 3,000 that got their green card? Again, when you come in on an H-1B visa, that is not a green card. What he's saying is that many of the people that are being brought in then converted to a green card. So whereas he might be counting as at 9,300, a lot of those 6,300 might be the ones that are getting the green card through the PERM program. If it's not, if it's on top of, he's right, it's 1.5. Listen, I was pretty good at math. When I did my ACT back in the day, 1984, I was placed in advanced college calculus. So I do it pretty quickly in my brain. If he does mean that the 3,000 are separate from the 6,300, then the number's right. It's even more than 1.5. But those 3,000, we don't know if they're PERM programs from the 6,300 that came in. Either way, suffice it to say this. This program has been abused and defrauded, and American workers have lost their jobs to the tune of thousands of people just through Microsoft. And I hope his numbers are right. That would mean it's even worse than we thought, 9,300 instead of 6,300. But I don't think that he says, because he says on top of that, 6,300, top of that 3,000 got visa or got green cards. You could have gotten green cards if you were somebody who came in on an H-1B. Again, I'm willing to be wrong, and if I am at the end of the day, great. It's even better that he's exposing this, and it's better for the country and better for American workers. If I'm not wrong, still it's a lot of people, and the math was a little bit off. Either way, let me get back to the phone lines on this on the idea that Nidal Hassan is going to be executed publicly by a firing squad. If you want to watch it, I guess you can. Let me go to Mark in Maryland. Mark, what's on your mind? Hi.
5: Yeah, hi. Thank you for taking my call. I really appreciate it.
3: Thank you.
5: I've wanted to talk about this for a long time. I just retired from active duty after 37 and a half years in the military. And I was one of Nidal Hassan's classmates as a major back in 2007. And it brings a lot of feelings to me. I was, you know, first really worried that he was commuted when Biden had really commuted a lot of people.
3: He did.
5: With the death penalty. It was horrific what Nidal Hassan did, and it impacted a lot of us because
3: were you at Fort Hood at the time or no?
5: I had to go to Fort Hood because I was in Washington D.C. In a one-year program with him in Bethesda, Maryland. And so I got to know Nidal very well. In fact, I live with a lot of guilt with it because I defended him and his ideology to people in the class. And we all saw it. We all knew that he was radicalizing. I mean, you've heard a lot of the stories about his talks, which are accurate,
3: right?
5: The stuff that was said, him being able to come to class in his attire is accurate. That did happen. He talked throughout the class. I mean, he was a psychiatrist, and he really laid out on a timeline in a very veiled way, kind of a third-person way. I mean, the one thing about him, he was smart, but he was, you know, he was radicalized. One of my classmates at the time, my good friend, turned to me and said, "Mark, within 5 years, we're going to see him on CNN. He's going to went postal." Talk about foreshadowing of it, right?
3: Mark, do me a favor. I'm right up against the break, and it's a hard break. I can't hold you over. I've got an interview coming up. I'm going to put you on hold. I'd love to talk to you more about this tomorrow or maybe early next week. I'm going to put you on hold. CJ, do me a favor. Grab Mark's information, and we'll call him back. I'd certainly like to delve into that more. I remember when the shooting happened that people suddenly were saying, wanted to call him out because of his possible radicalization and also the things that he was saying, but they were afraid to be called Islamophobic by not allowing him to stay in there. And I want to see if Mark is right about that or if Mark agrees with that. So, CJ, grab line two. Let's get Mark's info. We'll get him back on the program. Got to hit a break here. Jennifer Coffendapper, formerly of the FBI, on Info on Guthrie. Keep it here.
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8: News, I'm Tom Rigotti. Hurricane Isaias is expected to make landfall along the Gulf Coast late Friday. Fox Weather's Haley Myers in Mobile, Alabama.
9: We have hurricane warnings in effect for portions of the coast, along with storm surge warnings and watches as that surge becomes a growing concern. A peak surge, especially for Mobile Bay, could be anywhere as much as 7 feet on top of astronomical high tide. Multiple state governors have declared states of emergency while mandatory and voluntary evacuations are underway.
8: The storm is expected to track east toward Florida. Convicted mass shooter's execution can be seen live. Fox's Jared Halpern reports.
10: The December execution of Nidal Hassan will be live-streamed, the Pentagon says. Hassan was convicted of killing 13 people and injuring dozens more in a mass shooting at Fort Hood in Texas in 2009.
8: Hassan was an Army psychiatrist at the time. 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
11: Here's the latest news from ElkhornMediaGroup.com. I'm Doug Donahoe. Sanitary Disposal closed their transfer station in Hermiston yesterday and evacuated its facilities after being informed that a pipe bomb may have been disposed of there. Hermiston police said a family was cleaning out a home of someone who recently passed and threw away what was suspected to be a pipe bomb. When another family member found this out, they contacted police, who then contacted Sanitary Disposal. Walla Walla is looking for a Parks and Rec director and have gathered finalists from all over Washington and a couple right in their backyard. Among the finalists is current acting Parks and Rec director Wes Welker and Pendleton's Parks and Rec director Liam Hughes. The rest are from around Washington, including several from the Seattle-Tacoma area. A meet and greet will be held next Tuesday at Veterans Memorial Golf Course in Walla Walla. Fire officials have sent out an update on the McCauley fire near Sumter, saying they are still using a helicopter to deal with flare-ups in the Baldy Creek area, which is the last remaining uncontained portion of that fire. Crews in other parts of the fire are doing repair work. At last estimate, the fire has burned around 13,600 acres. Franklin County has reported the first death from West Nile this year in Washington. Benton Franklin Health said the person was in their 70s who had other health conditions that increased their risk for severe illness. An Amber Alert that set off phones yesterday came from a Beaverton investigation as they were seeking a Mercedes-Benz SUV. Last night, authorities said they found the SUV in Beaverton, but were still searching for the woman and two-year-old child. They were last seen on surveillance video in Beaverton with the child being pulled in a wagon. For details on these stories and more, go to My Columbia Basin on Facebook. 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
1: Here's your Wild Horse Resort and Casino weather update. Tonight, the skies will be partly cloudy with a calm wind averaging around 3 to 7 miles an hour while temperatures settle into the mid-40s. Tomorrow, you'll see an increase in cloud cover with a slight chance of showers with winds picking up to see gusts as high as 38 miles an hour while temperatures reach highs in the upper 60s to low 70s. 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
3: I got on my show prep yesterday that a former FBI agent says she received a bunch of ransom emails back in April. I'm like, oh, who is this? I looked it up. It's my friend Jennifer Coffendaffer. Jennifer is now with us, News Nation Law and Justice contributor, great friend of ours, retired FBI special agent, and host of Breaking the Case with Jen Coffendaffer, FBI. Jen, how you doing?
15: I'm doing great. How are you, Joe Pegs?
3: I thought I was in the circle. How did I not find this out? It's very interesting finding it out yesterday in my show prep because it now makes a lot of sense. You have been certainly in the know. You didn't give out more information than you should have, but you also were carefully critical of some outlets that were putting out information that maybe they shouldn't have been putting out. So let's start from the start. When do you start receiving emails from the so-called kidnapper? I don't know that we even think this is a kidnapper, but this is somebody who wanted a ransom. When did that start? It was in April?
15: April 10th and April 11th, I've received four emails. And those emails it started with on actually my personal email, which no one knows except for personal friends and things. So that was a little unsettling that somebody did their prep. But I could tell this was more of a professional group that targeted me based on them finding my email based on my name that was used, which isn't I never used my full name.
3: Okay.
15: And in fact, legally took away my middle name. When you have a name like Jennifer Coffendaffer, there's no room in the spaces for your middle name.
3: So you start getting emails. And do you immediately think to yourself, these people are involved? Do you think it was really the people involved in the disappearance of Nancy Guthrie?
15: I didn't, because of the date, April 10th. It was just too far down the line, Joe Pags, and I really felt she was most likely deceased by that point.
3: So what do you do with them? I know that you still have many contacts in the agency. Do you immediately just take it up that level? Hey, let's elevate this to the FBI and see what they think. And when you get an email like that, second part of the question, do you respond? Do you even hit reply and say anything?
15: So, first question, I immediately contacted the FBI, spoke with an agent for quite a while, and then forwarded all of those emails onto them. No, I do not reply. You never want to reply to these people. It kind of keeps egging on the situation. I already had four, and I had all the information I really needed in terms of an IP address, a Bitcoin address, a QR code, pictures of the purported Nancy, and I had never seen them anywhere, and so I knew this was original material.
3: Jennifer Coffendaffer, go and check out Break the Case, at Break the Case over on YouTube. It's growing quickly. She's at Coffendaffer FBI over on X. So you get it, and you just mentioned a Bitcoin address. Were they asking you for money?
15: Yes. They were asking me for money for the safe return of Nancy Guthrie, and then they sent a photo of her that was AI. I obviously believe it was very distressed, you know, with her head shaven, her dirty and soiled, with a tear coming down her face. A pretty decent AI when I ran it through my AI detectors. They said likely AI, but not 100% AI. So they did a decent job with it.
3: Are these professional ransom getters? Is this what they do for a living? And again, you don't think they had any connection whatsoever with the case?
15: That's correct. I don't think they do. I really believe that these are professional ransom getters. I like how you put that. And likely not even in this country. I think they're very organized. I know of two people who have been hit by this same group, and I don't know of any others.
3: It's Jennifer Coffendaffer. Go and follow her, Coffendaffer FBI over on X. Let me ask you this. When you start researching something, I'm going to go into your expertise as a former special agent, and I wonder if you think this is what the FBI did when you elevated it to them. I know about VPNs. I know about bouncing things around. I know about Tor browsers. Do people like this bounce it around 10, 15, 20 different places so you can't possibly know where it started? Or do you have the technology and the expertise to be able to find where the starting IP really was?
15: You really can't. When they use a VPN, you're absolutely in the dark for somebody that doesn't have the tools that, say, the FBI has. And then even the FBI, who had those first two notes that they haven't been able to trace. You know, if you do it the right way, and I've gone through the recipe before, it's very difficult to find the originator.
3: Do you know if the Bitcoin address they were giving you was the same exact Bitcoin address TMZ was getting?
15: I do not. I did make sure that it didn't match the first two notes. TMZ received one note, and I made sure that it didn't match that note because that is who I believe were the true kidnappers. But I call them the TMZ 12, all those other notes.
3: Okay.
15: I don't know. I need to reach out, to be honest with you. I only reached out when I got the first one to make sure it wasn't from one of the first two notes.
3: So these people are trying to get some ransom money. You don't think that they're involved. So what happened to her? Jennifer, what the heck happened to this human being that disappeared? I think that you and I have talked about this a lot. It's pretty clear to you that if she were alive, we would get some real signs of life, not AI, some real signs of life. So is it your assumption at this point that she's probably dead and that these people really covered their tracks very well?
15: Yes, when you put everything together, Joe Pags, the timeline, the fact she had a serious medical condition, the fact that she was on medication to keep her alive day to day, the amount of time we are at right now, her age, when you add it all together, it would not make much sense that she would still be in the living, unfortunately.
3: when we talk about the medication, I think you and I have talked about this before, but I want to visit it again. If it were an inside job, and at one point we were going, I don't know, nobody's really excluded yet. If it were an inside job, they would know about her medication and probably take it, wouldn't they? Does that sort of exonerate people close to her?
15: 100%. I believe that now. Now that we have all these details, I don't think it's going to be anyone close in the close inner circle of her, somebody much further out.
3: Did you think we'd be in October and still not know?
15: My six-month mark was the mark that I really thought we would know when I base an investigation on everything that needed to be done. I really thought that would be sort of the magic mark for getting DNA results back, for getting the investigation done on those videos, for all of the everything they did to do their interviewing in the neighborhood canvases, we call them. So I was surprised when by the six-month mark we didn't have anything, and now that we're at the eight-month mark, now I'm really concerned.
3: Breaking the Case podcast, go and check her out. It's Jennifer Coffendoffer, former special agent with the FBI, great friend of ours, and also a contributor over at News Nation. Let me ask you about the porch guy. Who, as we sit here today on October 8th, who do you think the porch guy was? Was he the mastermind? Was he just a henchman? Was he somebody who really did plan this whole thing? Because I know that, I think you and I have talked about, he made more than one visit to the porch or to that area. Who do you think porch guy is?
15: I really think he's what we called in the FBI a mope. The mope is sort of the low-hanging fruit that's okay, doing the dirty work, and that's who I think he is. He is somebody that is the one that, you know, abducted her. I do think more than one person was involved. Look, when you look, you can see the antenna hanging out of his pocket. I really think there's more than one person involved.
3: So you think somebody was either in a car or down the street or somewhere giving him instructions on what to do?
15: Not really instructions on what to do, but just communicating with on, you know, when he exited the front porch with her and bringing the car around and just things like that. I really think he's not the lone perpetrator. And also judging by the first two ransom notes, which I do believe are authentically from the kidnappers, I just don't think the FBI is that cruel to put the family through something like that if they didn't believe in those notes.
3: By the way, the first two you're talking about, the ones that went to TMZ, not the ones that went to you.
15: Correct. Well, actually, only one went to TMZ. So there were two notes. The day after, there were three notes sent, two to local media outlets and one to TMZ. And then 5 days later, there was the apology note, I call it, that was sent to the local outlets, not to TMZ. And then TMZ 12 after that got all these fake ransom notes like I received, just trying to get money.
3: Do you think TMZ hurt the investigation? And I like Harvey Levin. He seems like a fine guy. And it's a pretty good outlet. Do you think they hurt the investigation by being so open about it?
15: You know, I don't think hurt, but I'm just telling you, as a special agent with the FBI for all those years, I would have just been cringing that any of that got out. I really would have been. I would just be, come on, let's please just keep this quiet so we can do our investigation. So, you know, that's the hard part now that I'm more on the media side, this side of the camera.
3: Yeah.
15: You know, you want to get the information out to the public, just like with these notes. So, for instance, that nobody else is victimized, that might possibly pay. Somebody might believe that photo and actually send in a Bitcoin. I mean, a Bitcoin is only worth about, I don't know, today, maybe $40,000. Not that that's chump change, but it's not like it's millions they're asking for. So so I see his point in doing it, but as an FBI agent, I don't like it.
3: Do you feel sure that this was only about money? Is there any way this is still maybe a grievance that we don't even know about yet? Or do you think this is purely, this is the mother of a famous person, I want some money?
15: Occam's razor, money, money, money, money. The note was addressed to Savannah specifically. She's the one with the money. It requested Bitcoin. I would love to know if they had invested in Bitcoin. A lot of people do. So I think it was very targeted for money.
3: How do you think we're going to get a resolution here? I think the sheriff in Pima County is horrible. I think that he certainly hurt the investigation. We've talked about that many, many times. How does this thing end up coming to a conclusion somehow? I mean, we often say we want closure, but if somebody did this to my mother, it wouldn't really even be closure. I would just want to know, but I'd still be very angry. How does this thing come to some sort of a solution?
15: couple of things. One, an acute situation. In other words, somebody comes forward and they say, oh my gosh, I know who Porch Guy is. This is him. It's actually a good, clean tip. It leads to Porch Guy. So that's okay. An acute resolution. The other resolution that I could see happening is from all this video footage. I think it's just taking them forever to go through it because it's dark and they have to go through all these choke points. I still am flummoxed that we have such a small window of time and they have not identified a car, at least that we know about. But that's the other avenue. And then we have the DNA that is a possibility. You know, we looked closely, slowed everything down frame by frame, and we found, this was just a couple of days ago, a hole in Porch Guy's glove. So I'm excited about that. Maybe he did leave DNA.
3: Really? There was a hole in his glove that we haven't known about for all these months? That's crazy. So there is still new information coming in. They're still actively investigating it. It is not yet what we would call a cold case.
15: It is not a cold case. They are still, they have so many tips, so many leads, so much to follow up on. You know, no, it's not cold. It's just cold when you think of having an actual pointer. And I want to be clear, the hole in the glove was something that we did, myself and my team, slowed down frame by frame to look. So law enforcement hasn't said that. I'm saying that.
3: And you could say it with surety. I can hear it in your voice. It's Jennifer Coffendaffer. Go and check out Breaking the Case. It's the podcast over on YouTube. Follow her over on X as well. I'd be kind of dumb in what I do if I don't ask you about a couple of other very, very current cases while I have you, if you don't mind. I want to start with Lindsay Clancy. Has this ever been a defense that you've heard, this postpartum psychosis where a man's voice tells you, kill your three kids, knowingly kill them, send your husband on a goose chase, and then jump out the window? I mean, are you on the side of the people who think that she's not guilty somehow?
15: I am on the side of the people that believe she's guilty because she is guilty, okay. In my opinion.
3: Well, they admitted that she did it.
15: She admitted that she did it. So, you know, we know she did it. She's responsible criminally, in my view, because I'm not buying the postpartum psychosis. And this is why. I'm not buying it because she planned it. She sent her husband out. She did very specific details. In other words, most people commit crimes like this. They grab a gun. You know, they use their hands. Yes. She used three different exercise bands. This was something that I truly think she could have even practiced before.
3: Oh, wow.
15: So, nevertheless, I do not think she was out of her mind at all.
3: As somebody who used to be in the FBI and somebody with a brain like yours, can you help me to understand? I'm pretty logical. Why would 11 jurors want to find her not guilty? And they're ruining the life, they're trying to anyway, of the one guy who said, no, she's guilty. I saw the evidence. There is no reasonable doubt here. Can you figure out the psychosis of something, not the psychosis, the psychology of somebody who's sitting on a jury saying, we got to let her go. I know she killed the three kids violently, but we got to let her go.
15: Well, I'll tell you what, this was a pure example, in my opinion, of a jury nullification situation. These women all got together and they did their work, their magic to coerce the other members, talking about specifically, and they came out in public and said this is a way bigger issue for them. They believe that women are not getting the treatment they need, especially postpartum, and that these are very serious issues. And so they were really making an example of this case, Joe Pags. That is what happened, and that's why that jury came together, in my opinion.
3: But, you know, we've all lived through Susan Smith. We've all lived through Andrea Yates. We've all lived through these cases where we said, these people, they killed their children because they wanted to. Yates is a different story than Smith, who was just trying to run away with her boyfriend or something. But at the end of the day, a mother killing her children in the most violent way that we're hearing in this case, and then somehow sending her husband off, texting him while he's out, calling him while he's out, hey, take your time. I mean, it's crazy to me that anybody would say this is us standing up for women. I've got nothing but women in my life, 5 daughters. I've got a wife. I've got a mother. I've got sisters. You know what I mean? I would not stand up for them if they killed their children. It doesn't make sense.
15: It doesn't make any sense. And Andrea Yates was such a different situation. Remember, she was convicted the first go around.
3: Yes.
15: She wasn't convicted the second go around. Basically, she was found insane. But Andrea Yates, from a very young age, had suffered from serious psychological problems. She was schizophrenic. She had all sorts of problems with things like bulimia, bipolar. Right. She was a hot mess. That was not the situation with Lindsey Clancy. Lindsey Clancy was depressed. She was upset about having all of these children. She had to go back to work. And I think she absolutely planned this to get out of her situation.
3: What do you make of the attorney trying to act like somehow the one juror was the bad guy and trying to nullify his vote and bring in an alternate to give the 12th vote that he wanted? I mean, after the fact, which can't happen. But what do you think about his tactics?
15: Joe Pags, that is something I've never seen. Yeah. Never seen an attorney. They have certain oaths that they have to hold up to, and he completely disgraced them all when he came out publicly and put the finger on it being a male juror when there were only three and went after him with a vengeance. And it's terrible. He continues to do it. He's pulled back a little bit because I think he's worried about a bar complaint. Yeah. But what he did to that juror was nothing short of the initial steps to dox.
3: Well, do you think they'll prosecute the case again? They're going to bring another case? I think they should, obviously.
15: They sound like they're going to, Joe Pags. You know, when you listen to these prosecutors, I obviously think they definitely should. I've also seen a little bit of a paradigm shift now that more of the information is coming out, and I really think it's possible they could get a conviction, possibly.
3: Jennifer Coffendaffer, go and follow her Coffendaffer FBI over on X, and go check out Breaking the Case over on YouTube, an amazing podcast. We're back after this. Stay right here.
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2: 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Jim Raymond will be performing at Plum Cellars, also in Walla Walla. That's going to be at 7:30. And coming up tomorrow, Morrow County residents can enjoy a free pool day at the Boardman Rec Center. That's going to be from noon to 4. 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
1: Appreciate Jennifer coming on. We'll post that later on tonight on YouTube, joepags.com/YouTube. Amazing that she had contact from people who are trying to make ransom money. People she assumes, as a former special agent, she would know, are not at all involved in the kidnapping of Nancy Guthrie, the abduction of Nancy Guthrie. It doesn't look like it's going to be a happy ending to this, to be honest with you. I can't believe it's taken this long. We still don't have the answers. Probably if you had a better sheriff in Pima County, Arizona, you might have had some interest by now. We'll stay on that case as we always do. Plus some other stuff with Coffin Daffer I'll be posting over on YouTube that he did not have a time to air during that interview. Another big hour coming your way. Keep it here.
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1: Your privacy is under attack every day. Authorities say a Kentucky officer ran the same two license plates 2,000 times. They belonged to the mother of his child. She had an order of protection against him. He didn't hack anything. He just typed in a plate. One of 120,000 cameras. The Washington Post found at least 50 more. 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
8: Here's your Wild Horse Resort and Casino weather update. Tonight, the skies will be partly cloudy with a calm wind averaging around 3 to 7 miles an hour while temperatures settle into the mid-40s. Tomorrow, you'll see an increase in cloud cover with a slight chance of showers with winds picking up to see gusts as high as 38 miles an hour while temperatures reach highs in the upper 60s to low 70s. 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
11: Taking aim at the Gulf, I'm Lisa Lacerra, Fox News. Hurricane Isaias, now a Category 2 storm. Maximum sustained winds now at 100 miles per hour. Florida Governor Ron DeSantis declaring a state of emergency for 25 counties in the northern part of the state.
12: You are going to see potential for storm surge all the way down the Florida Panhandle. You will start to see a risk of tornadoes prior to the eye of the storm reaching landfall.
11: Landfall expected tomorrow evening or early Saturday. Georgia Governor Brian Kemp.
13: We expect Isaias to begin impacting Georgia overnight on Friday.
11: The National Hurricane Center says water from storm surge and high tide could reach 5 to 7 feet in parts of Alabama and Mississippi, and as much as 15 inches of rain could fall from Alabama to the Florida Panhandle and southwestern Georgia. The Trump administration suspending Microsoft from a program allowing foreign workers to apply for green cards.
14: Vice President J.D. Vance says Microsoft is abusing H-1B visas by firing American workers in favor of lower-paid foreign employees.
15: They're coming in and being mistreated by their employers and being used to undercut the wages of American workers.
14: Vance described the visa holders as indentured servants. Citing abuse of the system, Vance says Microsoft is now being suspended from a program to apply for green cards for foreign workers. H-1B visas are intended for employers to recruit high-skilled jobs that are difficult for Americans to fill. Tech companies are the biggest users.
11: Fox's Jared Halpern at the White House. A short time after the announcement,